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2: The Supreme Court has rejected Virginia's bid to restore a congressional map that would have given Democrats a chance to pick up four seats in the closely divided House. The Commonwealth's Democrats have petitioned the high court after a 4-3 ruling by the Virginia Supreme Court that struck down a measure that voters narrowly passed just last month. The state court found that the Democratic-controlled legislature improperly began the process of placing the amendment on the ballot after early voting had begun in Virginia's general election last fall. The redistricting fight continues as several states attempt to redistrict ahead of the 2026 midterms. Some Democrats have also called for packing the Supreme Court. Republican Congresswoman Kat Kamick tells Fox Business her colleagues across the aisle aren't following the Constitution.
3: In the eyes of the Democrats, the Constitution, it's a little bit a la carte. They pick and choose what they want to uphold from one day to the next. And when they don't like what they get, then they decide, well, we're just going to throw the whole thing out and we're going to do what we want.
2: This comes after a Supreme Court ruling that states cannot racially gerrymander districts. A Texas immigration law that's been tied up in court gets blocked by a judge. A day before, it was set to take effect.
4: A federal judge granting a preliminary injunction against sections of Texas's Senate Bill 4. Passed by Texas lawmakers in 2023, the measure would allow police in the state to arrest people suspected of illegally crossing the U.S.-Mexico border, creating pathways for local officials to remove those who are convicted from the country. Groups, including the American Civil Liberties Union of Texas, sued, claiming it's unconstitutional for several reasons, including arguing the federal government should oversee immigration law, not state agencies. The judge writing, indeed, it is implausible to imagine each of the 50 United States having their own state immigration policy, superseding the powers inherent in the United States as a nation. Kristen Goodwin, Fox News.
2: Stocks finishing deep in the red. The Dow gave up 537 points. NASDAQ falling 410. S&P 500 dipped 93. I'm Tom McDonald. This is Fox.
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6: The KCRG TV9 First Alert Forecast. Storms move in tonight. Some could be strong to severe, with a low near 60. Winds are out of the west at 10 to 20. Tomorrow, warm and muggy with a chance of storms and a high near 86. Winds are out of the east at 5 to 15. Chance of storms tomorrow night. Some could be strong, with a low near 62. I'm TV9 First Alert Storm Team meteorologist A.J. Rickman on News Talk 1540 KXEL.
7: We have 84 degrees now on News Talk 1540 KXEL.
8: He's here. He's here. 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
9: Hour three, our power hour, our final hour of the week, unfortunately. Hope you have some good weekend plans ahead of you. Welcome back. President Trump on Air Force One today about Taiwan. Cut three, go.
10: President Xi said there was a risk of conflict with the U.S. over Taiwan.
11: No, I don't think so. I think we're going to be, we'll be fine. He doesn't want to see a war. And you have two things. You have the Iranian situation, and that I think we agree almost entirely, other than he's a buyer, and we're not. We don't need it. And on Taiwan, he doesn't want to see a movement for independence. He says, look, you know, we've had it for thousands of years. And then,
9: all right, let's stop right there. They've not had it for thousands of years at all. And it would be very helpful if the people in the administration would provide information to the president about that. I think it was in the 1500s or 1600s, the mainland empire conquered Formosa. Then they left. The Japanese conquered it much more recently. And then again, they're trying to take it back. But That island, Taiwan, as we call it today, was never part, officially or any other way, of mainland China. It simply was not. And I just want to be clear. So it's not thousands of years, that's for sure. Go ahead.
11: I mean, left, that we were going to get it back. They had the Korean War. A lot of things happened. And all this. But, no. On Taiwan, he feels very strongly. I made no commitment either way. We'll see what happens.
9: And that is the policy of the United States government. It's been the policy of the United States government, really, since Nixon and so forth. This ambiguity. Cut four, go.
10: Would the U.S. defend Taiwan if it came to it?
11: I don't want to say. I'm not going to say that. There's only one person that knows that. You know who it is? Me. I'm the only person. That question was asked to me today by President Xi. I said, I don't talk about that.
10: He asked you today.
11: He asked you if you would send troops. If you would. He asked me if I'd defend them. I said, I don't talk about that.
9: Which is smart. If he said yes, flat out, then Xi would prepare for that. If he said no, then he'd move. So that's important. And again, that's been the position of our government for several decades now. What else? You learn a lot from the president during these pressers, especially on Air Force One. Cut five, go.
12: On Iran, have you rejected the latest proposal from Iran, or where does that stand?
11: Well, I looked at it, and if I don't like the first sentence, I just throw it away.
10: What was the first sentence?
11: An unacceptable sentence. Because they have fully agreed, no nuclear, and if they have any nuclear of any form, I don't read the rest of
10: them. So 20 years is not enough for you, it's got to be a permanent.
11: No, 20 years is enough, but the level of guarantee from them is not enough. In other words, it's got to be a real 20 years, not a...
9: Well, that's information right there, 20 years. 20 years. 20 years can go very, very fast, don't you think, Rich? How many of you have a 13-year-old or a 12-year-old or a 3-year-old or a 20-year-old? 20 years. To me, it ought to be permanent. The only way it's permanent, I'm just giving you my opinion, is to destroy that regime. That's the only way it's permanent. It's going to get harder and harder and harder by every passing year to prevent them from having a nuclear weapon if we don't put them out of business right now, once and for all. Go ahead.
11: But we're not even talking about, I call it the nuclear dust. Came up with a term which seems to have caught on.
10: I'm talking about it because they would not remove the...
11: They said that they can't remove it because they don't have the technology to remove it. They don't have the type of tractors. They say the only one, they told me directly, they said the only one that can remove it is China or the U.S. We're the only ones with the equipment. They said, you are right, it is a complete obliteration. With that being said, I want to get it. And they agreed to it, but then they took it back, but they'll agree to it eventually.
9: All right. Let's keep going. Let's go to cut six, please. Go.
12: Did President Xi make any firm commitment to put pressure on the Iranians to reopen the Strait of Hormuz?
11: I'm not asking for any favors. Because when you ask for favors, you have to do favors in return. We don't need favors. Ask him to put pressure because I don't need favors. I think he will. I think automatically he'd like to see it opened up. He gets about 40% of his energy or his oil from that, you know, from the strait. We get none.
9: These are good answers by the president, actually, and I think he probably was the same with Xi, quite frankly. Cut seven, go.
11: We've had a total victory, except by people like you that don't write the truth.
9: David Sanger of the New York Times. Go ahead.
11: Sort of treasonous what you write, but you and the New York Times and CNN, I would say, are the worst.
10: On another war.
11: You should know better. Your editors tell you what to write, and you write it. You should be ashamed of
10: it. The subject of another war.
11: I actually think it's treason. When you write like they're doing well militarily and they have no Navy, no Air Force, no anti-anything. By the way, we knocked out 85% of their manufacturing for the missiles. We knocked out everything. We haven't knocked out other than one bridge, and we did because they misbehaved. But we have bridges we could knock out. We could knock out their bridges and their electrical capacity within 2 days. We could knock out the whole thing. And then I read the news. York Times and they act like they're doing well. And everybody knows that that's why your subscribers are way down. You know, the Times subscribers are way down because it's fake news.
10: Not subscribers, disgusting.
11: Way down, way down.
9: I love when he does that. He lets them have it because it's true. It's true. Now, we have Marco Rubio on NBC News yesterday. Cut eight. Go.
13: Did President Trump raise the issue of Iran with China?
14: He did, and it was important because the Chinese side said they are not in favor of militarizing the Straits of Hormuz, and they're not in favor of a tolling system. And that's our position. We will never support an Iranian tolling system in the Straits of Hormuz, nor do we think they have a right to put mines in international waters. And so it's good that we have alliance, or at least agreement on that point. I think the fundamental question is, what are we going to do about it? We have a resolution now before the United Nations that in which 100-something countries have co-signed. The Bahrainis are the sponsor, but we're strongly behind it and been pushing very hard on it. And it very clearly makes those points. So we hope the Chinese will vote for it. So right now we haven't gotten their commitment to vote for it yet at the United Nations. Maybe that'll change after today's meeting. I don't know.
9: Great Secretary of State there. There are polls out there that show him leading in the Republican nomination, followed by J.D., followed by DeSantis. Now, you know what polls are worth right now? Nothing. Zero. I'm just pointing that out. Nothing. Zero. We'll be right back.
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15: With the Bloomberg Small Business Report, I'm John Tucker. 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Anthropic says from these tools, you can plan payroll, close the month, run a sales campaign, chase invoices, and more. Examples of the work include settling your QuickBooks cash position against incoming PayPal settlements, ranking what's overdue, and lining up the remainders for you to approve and send. Joe Preston, the Vice President of Product Management at Intuit QuickBooks, says by integrating the agentic AI capabilities of QuickBooks into Claude for Small Business, they're now providing small business owners with AI-powered automations that allow them to remove the complexities of managing their finances. And that's the Bloomberg Small Business Report.
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19: One night I was especially grouchy and short-tempered with my 10-year-old daughter. 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

0: All right, ladies and gentlemen, Washington Post, Supreme Court blocks effort to revive Virginia voting map that bolsters Democrats. Supreme Court today rejected an effort a few hours ago by Democratic lawmakers in Virginia to revive redrawn congressional maps that could have bolstered their party. The maps had been approved by voters, then struck down by the Virginia Supreme Court. The changes could have netted Democrats up to four additional seats in Congress. Supreme Court did not give a reason for denying the emergency appeal. Well, I'll give many reasons. Number one, there's no federal cause of action. That is, there's no federal issue. Number two, they're going to defer to the Supreme Court of the state to interpret the state constitution. There's your two reasons. It's only rational. This was a 60-yard pass that only went about 12 feet by the Democrats. And they'll jump up and down, and these are vile, vile people in that party, starting with Hakeem Jeffries. But he's not the only one. What they're trying to do is trash the court, trash certain justices on the court, because they want to change the court. They want to increase the number of seats. They want to insert their ideological brethren on that court. So it's not really a court. It's more like a political Politburo, a Democrat committee filled with Jackson types, leftists, buffoons, who will do what they want. So they need to tear down the integrity of the court, and they're working on that. At the same time, they're trying to destroy the Electoral College. The Electoral College exists so every corner of the United States has a role in electing a president, and a candidate for president has to campaign, not just in the inner cities, not just in the suburbs, but throughout the country, small states, medium-sized states, and large states. Because the issue is to get enough, a majority of the Electoral College vote, not in and of itself the popular vote. This was done intentionally to ensure that the nation was united. Otherwise, the East Coast, the West Coast, and a few states in between will decide every single election, and no candidate will ever be seen in Montana, Wyoming. No candidate will ever be seen in South Dakota or North Dakota, you name it. They'll only be seen in 15 states max, and mostly in the inner cities. And the Democrats know if that's what they can do, then they win. They haven't even figured out what it means. What does it mean? What if there are challenges to the popular vote and so forth and so on? And besides, you can't amend the Constitution with a state, whatever it, a state compact. Then they want to destroy the Senate. They want to add Washington, D.C. as a state. The Constitution bars that. It is the federal city, but they don't care. They want to add Puerto Rico, a territory, as a state. They assume they'll get four Democrats. Likely would, for sure, out of D.C. they'll get two. That way the Republicans can never, ever hold a majority in the Senate. It would become impossible, virtually. What else do they have in mind? A lot. They want to destroy the state Supreme Courts and control them through the Democrat legislatures and the Democrat governors. So those states deliver them what they want. What else do they want? They want to make sure that as many illegal aliens come in here as possible. Because they know they're counted, unfortunately. They are counted towards the creation of congressional seats. That is what they know. That is what they hope will continue. And that means they will have more congressional seats. On and on and on. They don't want to play fair. Because they don't believe it. They want power. Power. Absolute power. One-party state. You look at these blue states, they're one-party states. New York, California, Illinois, Massachusetts, Rhode Island, Delaware. You can go on and on. That's what's going on. The Washington Post, I'm not going to read you the rest of the story. It's a bunch of pablum, left-wing crap. But I gave you the reason why the court did what it did. And the reason the state court did what it did, because the governor and the Democrats violated two constitutional provisions and one statute. And they were told in advance by one judge that that's what they were doing, and they did not care. They didn't care. Now they're paying the consequences, and so now they're jumping up and down. This is a party with a totalitarian mindset. That's exactly what it is, an extraordinarily dangerous party. Now, let's see what we have here. Here we have Hakeem Jeffries. What a disastrous, frightening Speaker of the House he would be. Listen to this jerk on the Midas Touch Network yesterday. What are there, 4,000 networks out there? Cut 9, go.
1: I think the problem is he didn't expect Democrats were going to fight back on all the things. And we're battling him on the terrorists, battling him on health care, battling him on his one big ugly bill, battling him on Epstein, battling him as it relates to his reckless and costly war of choice. And we're going to battle him.
0: Just listen to this guy. He's got all the propaganda down, the one-liners down. He's incoherent with his talking points, utterly incoherent. So what is it that they want to do, actually? What is it that they want to actually do for the country? They don't tell you because they know you won't support it. They know that the vast majority of Americans won't support it. What do they want to do? What are they going to run on? They're going to run against Donald Trump. They're going to say he's crooked and on and on and on. Meanwhile, this is the Congress that takes $550,000 a year tax dollars to pay for sexual harassment and other settlements under the radar, behind the radar. So we never get to see it. Did you know that, Mr. Producer? Did you know that number? It's unbelievable. Oh, yeah, but don't worry. I got real ethics up there, Congress. Absolutely. They're just fantastic. They're great. And but they're going to go after Trump, you see. By the way, these late-night hosts, did you see this in the New York Post, ladies and gentlemen? Late-night host Jimmy Kimmel, Jimmy Fallon, they all named Jimmy, John Oliver, Seth Meyers have rallied around Stephen Colbert ahead of the latter's final late-night show. This guy's, it's been going on and on and on. It's sickening. It's exhausting. The hell is he? He's a joke. He's not funny, though. The five men reunited on May 11 for an episode of their limited-run Strike Force 5 podcast. Strike Force 5. These five guys, what a joke, which they launched in August 2023 during the Writers Guild strike. The 33 years on air, after 33 years on air, it was announced that the late show would be canceled. Yeah, because Colbert killed it. He was on there almost 11 years. He killed it. Absolutely killed it. And all these other guys are killing it too. They all suck. They're not funny. He took over the popular late-night program September 2015 after Letterman's retirement. Oh, look at that guy with the beard and all that. He looks like he's going to put a scarf on and blow something up. You know that, Mr. Producer? I'm just saying, it looks like it. Not that he would. Despite the men hosting their respective talk shows for at least a decade, they've all received very different salaries. Ooh. Well, let's take a look. Despite not being included on the podcast, Jon Stewart is the richest late-night host with a whopping reported net worth of $120 million. Oh, worth every penny, I'd say. Wouldn't you, America? What a piece of dirt that guy is. John Leibowitz, right, Mr. Producer? Leibowitz. The outlet also reported he makes a staggering $25 million a year for Comedy Central's The Daily Show, which he currently hosts once a week. Can you imagine making $25 million a year hosting a show once a week? Once a week. And he's got like 412 writers who write his jokes. It's stunning. It's stunning. It's a stupid money that they throw to these. It's like Joe Rogan. Really, man? I mean, the Jews and their army and Netanyahu dragging us into war. I mean, really, man? And I think that's what upset the people. You know what I'm saying? Yeah, that's not cool, man. F that and F this. Here, you want to take a hit with me? What do you want to do? Once a week, this guy gets $25 million? November 2025, CBS. Let's see here. I'm looking for salaries here. Oh, well, they're not providing anymore. John Oliver, second richest. He's worth $80 million. He earns $30 million. $30 million is the host of Last Week Tonight. What the hell am I doing here? Well, you got to look really stupid. You got to sound really stupid. You got to be a leftist. But you don't have to be funny, that's for sure. I'll be right back. In 2025, global gold demand blew past 5,000 tons and hit a record $555 billion in value. Many central banks are quietly diversifying away from the dollar, adding hundreds of tons to their reserves. Large institutions poured in the second biggest inflow on record, and bar and coin demand hit a 12-year high. Meanwhile, mine supply grew just 1%, new gold can't be printed, and a recent report said it plainly. 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
2: 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Ellen Church was born on a small farm near Cresco on September 22, 1904, not even a year after the Wright brothers, who themselves had Iowa ties, made their first airplane flight. She became a nurse, but also became a certified pilot in her spare time. She approached Boeing Air Transport in San Francisco about joining their workforce, but the company, the forerunner of United Airlines, had a policy against hiring female pilots. Undeterred, she presented Boeing with a different idea. Since some passengers were still a little nervous about air travel, she suggested that nurses should be added to flight crews. Boeing hired 8 nurses under Church's direction for a 3-month trial. It was a bold experiment, but on May 15, 1930, Ellen Church became the world's first stewardess, as they were called. It was a route between Oakland and Chicago, 20 hours, with 13 stops. There were strict requirements for the new employees, which Boeing promoted publicly as Sky Girls. The women had to be single, younger than 25 years of age, weigh less than 115 pounds, and be less than 5 feet 4 inches tall. In addition to helping with passenger needs, the original group at times had to haul luggage, fuel planes, and even help pilots push planes into hangars. All that for $125 per month. Ellen Church flew for a year and a half before injuries from an automobile accident ended her career in flight. She later became a nursing educator and was a captain in the Army Nurse Corps during World War II. The Cresco Municipal Airport is named the Ellen Church Field in her honor. The first stewardess in the world, Ellen Church of Cresco, Iowa, made her first flight on this date in 1930. And that's Iowa Almanac for May 15th. There's more online at iowaalmanac.com. I'm Jeff Stein on News Talk 1540 KXEL.
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1: I've got to become a liberal. Be pimple-faced. Weigh about 112 pounds. Wear a black suit like a pallbearer. Have 400 riders. And I can make $25 million a year, Mr. Producer. What do you think of that? Let's do it, right? I want to talk to you about something that's actually quite wonderful. It's a bright light in a very dark sky. At Hagee Ministries. We talk a lot in this country about defending life. We debate it. We argue it. We vote on it. But the real question is this. What are we actually doing about it? There's a place, a beautiful place. It's called Sanctuary of Hope. It's not about slogans. It's about action. It's about love. 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It's all tax deductible. And it'll go right to helping these people who need it. But don't do it later. Don't do it someday. Let's do it now. That's jhm.org/levin. jhm.org/Levin or the number 855-694-9647. Again, 855-694-9647.

0: The Jews, you man are gonna get beheaded one by one, you dirty Jews. Speak up, Palestine.
1: No.
0: Yeah.
1: I would like.
2: What are you gonna do? Palestine.
0: Yeah. Hold up.
1: Free Palestine.
0: From the river to the sea, blood. Palestine will be free, but Israel, if I catch that government, my mother's life.
3: Rome on the streets. Rome on the streets of Britain, America, Australia, Canada, France. Rome on the streets. Talking about murdering people, decapitating them. Beautiful, beautiful faith. And that 7th century mentality, just fantastic, don't you think? Western world is killing itself. It's committing suicide. America is committing suicide. This is a suicide pact. Tommy Robinson is a hero. He's a working class man, came out of a working class neighborhood in Britain. He's been warning about this for years and years. He's been trying to rally his people. He's come to the United States to warn us. He said London is gone. Paris is gone, Berlin's gone, now Washington and New York are about to be lost too. And he's right. So they're going to have a big march, I think this weekend, maybe tomorrow, in Britain. It's tomorrow. And Keir Starmer is the prime minister. He's hated by the vast majority of the population, except the Islamists, of course. But he won't resign, even though they got slaughtered in the local elections, and normally he's supposed to resign, but he doesn't want to resign, hanging on by his fingernails, you know. By his fingernails. And here he is, cut 12, go.
4: Tomorrow's march in London is a reminder of what we're up against in the battle of our values. The organisers, including convicted thugs and racists, are peddling hatred and division, plain and simple. Their goal is to
3: now keep in mind, they're marching as patriots for their country, to take their country back. Go ahead.
4: That Britain's problems are caused by those living alongside them. But that is not the Britain that I know. This is a country built on decency, fairness, and respect. A country that is at its best when people from different backgrounds come together in common purpose.
3: Now, hold on. Let me help this dumb bastard. Different backgrounds come together? That's the problem. They don't come together, do they, Mr. Producer? This guy's a damnable fool, a buffoon. This entire party is. The entire left is over there. Come together, don't you know? Assimilate. Come together. Unite. That's our Britain. That Britain is dead. That Britain is gone. It's dead. And this prime minister needs to leave so they can put somebody in there who knows what the hell he's talking about and knows what the hell he's doing. Look, it's going to take a lot of strength and courage for our president, for a new prime minister in Britain and in France and these other places, if they even get one, to fix what they've destroyed. Go ahead.
4: With a majority who share those values, a majority who may not always be as loud, but must always define who we are. So, my government...
3: We know who you are, you moron. You're a weak quisling who relies on the Islamist vote to be the prime minister. All these guys, the way they talk, it's all about them. They want power. Remember what I said? To understand the left and the Democrat Party, in this case the Labor Party, is to understand power. That's all that matters to these guys. Power. The party comes first. The hell with the country. Go ahead.
4: Way of peaceful protest. But we will act decisively
3: against... Peaceful protest? You mean killing Jews? Stabbing them? Firebombing synagogues? What are you talking about? You jerk. Go ahead. And not only that, people walking around with the British flag. They're attacked, they're thrown into jail, but if you walk around with a Hamas flag, oh, no, don't touch them, you know, we believe in diversity. I'm telling you, you can't even write this stuff, it's so crazy. You can't even write it, you can't even believe it, it's so crazy. In our country, too. We have Memorial Day coming up. Not this Monday, but following Monday. We're mourning and honoring the men and women who died in uniform for this country. Meanwhile,

0: Well, this weekend, we're going to have a billionaire, one, maybe more. He's out of communist China, funding nearly 500 groups with $1 billion. Communists and Islamists all over this country, all over the world, marching against Jews. And, by the way, burning the American flag, carrying the Hamas flag, the Iranian flag, the Hezbollah flag, burning the flag of whatever country they're in. Because their real war is on the West. Communist China's behind it. Qatar is behind all our new friends. Friends, our friends. Yeah. Disgusting. We'll be right back.
1: Mark Levin.
2: News. I'm Tom Graham. The Supreme Court rejecting Virginia's bid to restore a congressional map favoring Democrats. The ruling is the latest twist in the nation's redistricting battle ahead of the November midterms. Virginia map would have given Democrats a chance to pick up four seats in the closely divided U.S. House. Well, President Trump's back at the White House after meeting with China's leader Xi Jinping in Beijing. The two discussed trade, Taiwan, as well as the war in Iran.
3: President Trump says his counterpart expressed frustration for the country blocking the Strait of Hormuz, but that also he didn't pressure Xi to help end the conflict.
2: Fox's Alexandria Hoff at the White House. U.S. stock market falling today from record marks. The S&P 500 dipping from an all-time high, down 93. The NASDAQ fell 410. 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
4: The KCRG TV9 First Alert Forecast. Storms move in tonight. Some could be strong to severe, with a low near 60. Winds are out of the west at 10 to 20. Tomorrow, warm and muggy with a chance of storms and a high near 86. Winds are out of the east at 5 to 15. Chance of storms tomorrow night. Some could be strong, with a low near 62. I'm TV9 First Alert Storm Team meteorologist A.J. Rickman on News Talk 1540 KXEL.
5: We have 84 degrees now. News Talk.
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0: Hope you have a great weekend. History is unfolding right before our eyes, of course, with one of the great presidents of all time. He's historic. He's iconic. We're definitely going to miss him when he's gone. There's no question about it. And he's doing a lot of great things. A lot of great things. And he's meeting all of his promises, and he knows he's got less than 3 years left, and he also knows what the Democrats are going to try and do, so he moves fast and he moves hard, and that's great. I don't know where he gets his energy, but this is a government of we the people, and he needs our help, millions of us who believe in faith, family, and freedom. And the more he does, the more we need to do, quite frankly, to support him and support our country. I'd like you to join AMAC, the Association of Mature American Citizens. 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Just go to amac.us/Levin. 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Join the Association of Mature American Citizens. You'll be glad you did, folks. I know, I don't really want to end on a low note. Let me see. Bear with me a second here. Bear with me, yeah. Here's Mondami at a press conference today. Show you what a moron this guy is. Let's go to 19, Mr. Producer. Cut 19. Go.
1: As mayor, I have often looked to libraries for proof of what's possible. Those who doubt government's ability to deliver services like city-run grocery stores and universal child care need look no further than our public libraries. 220 monuments to public excellence scattered across our city.
0: Public libraries? Do they even exist anymore, Mr. Medusa? I don't know. But still, public libraries. We have bookstores. We have online reading, electronic reading, reading on your iPhone, your iPad, reading devices, all kinds of stuff out there, right? But a library is not a grocery store where food can spoil. We have a market system, and you need to have all kinds of different types of environments within one store, freezers, refrigerators, and so forth and so on. You just put books on a shelf. And he says, that's a perfect example. No, it's not an example of anything except a library. Why do we need government-run grocery stores? To keep prices down? Is this guy keeping prices down? When he's driving up the price of everything in New York City? It's becoming unlivable. Absolutely unlivable. And the jerk's only been there about 14 seconds. Very weird. He looks at libraries for proof of what's possible. Have any of you looked at a library for proof of what's possible? No, he should be looking at capitalism, a.k.a. commerce, for what's possible. He should be looking at the titans of commerce, Elon Musk and others. He should be looking at how you create efficiencies, how you create more products at a lower price, how you improve the lot of the middle class. You don't do it through government-owned buildings and books and food and all the rest. It doesn't work that way. Because if it worked that way, the poorest countries in the world would be the richest countries in the world, wouldn't they? And we would be the poorest country in the world. We don't need theories. There's real life and real world right in front of our eyes. We know what works and what doesn't. In honor of you, patriotic Americans, in this audience, Ray Charles in America. Here we go.

0: Well, America, the week is officially over. The weekend begins right now. Don't forget Life, Liberty, and Levin tomorrow night, 8 p.m. Eastern on Fox. Sunday night, 8 p.m. Eastern on Fox. I think I'm the only primetime host on the weekend that has two shows. Don't forget to set your DVR, okay? We salute our armed forces, police officers, firefighters, emergency personnel, ICE, our truck drivers. Good night, Spritey and Griffey and Pepsi and Smokey. Good night, Zelda and Gigi and Indy and Patton. Good night, Rory and Marty and Barney. And we remember our friends in Ukraine and Israel and in Iran. And you, the American people, thank God for you. Good night, Dad. Good night, Mom. Good night, Leo. Good night, Joe. Good night, Bernard. We're holding down the fort, doing the best we can. Good night, Teddy. Good night, Lou. And good night, all the patriots who come and gone. And good night to you, great Americans. I'll see you tomorrow night on Fox.
1: This is a Bloomberg Money Minute. The Bureau of Labor Statistics says 18 occupations suffered heavy losses last year because of AI, accounting for about 10 million lost jobs. The hardest hit ones in customer service, administrative assistants, and salespeople. Oil prices higher again today, closing above $105 a barrel. That fueled worries about overall inflation going higher too, and the Fed having to keep interest rates higher for longer to keep a lid on costs. That sent all the major averages down between 1 and 1.5% today. The Dow tumbling 537 points. The Nasdaq lower by 410. The S&P lost 93. Despite a recent shortage of air traffic controllers, the FAA is now cutting its overall staffing target for those airport tower workers by about 2,000 jobs in the coming years through the use of new technology, scheduling improvements, and automated tools. And just in time for summer, the folks who make Spam are now putting out Spam hot dogs. Tom Busby, Bloomberg Radio.
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8: He's back at the White House. I'm Tom Graham, Fox News. President Trump has returned from Beijing after a summit with China's leader, Xi Jinping. The two discussing several topics, including rising oil prices since the start of the conflict with Iran. President insists it's temporary.
9: The strait will be open. They will not have a nuclear weapon. And the world will go on. And you will see gasoline prices drop.
8: Now, the leaders from the world's two largest economies also discussing trade.
10: He's coming home with the message that direct engagement with China is possible without having to give up any strategic leverage. On Air Force One, the president talked about what was gained preliminary agreements by President Xi for China to buy U.S. soybeans, U.S. energy exports, about 450 GE aerospace engines and Boeing planes.
11: Over 200 planes from Boeing with a promise of 750 planes, which would be by far the largest order.
8: And as Fox's Alexandria Hall, the Supreme Court ending the fight over congressional redistricting in Virginia.
12: The Supreme Court rejected Virginia's request for the High Court to hear its appeal in the redistricting case. That request was filed after the Virginia State Supreme Court voted 4-3 that a new recent voter-approved map was unconstitutional because the state legislature improperly began the process of placing that referendum on the ballot after early voting had started in Virginia's statewide election last fall. That measure would have redrawn the state's congressional districts to potentially give Democrats an extra 4 seats in the state. Redistricting has become a major midterm issue, with several states redrawing maps after President Trump asked GOP-led states to do so to potentially give Republicans an advantage. Kevin Uretsky, Fox News.
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14: The FBI's Counter Drone Academy is gearing up to protect the nation's airspace ahead of the World Cup. Fox's Nate Foy is in Huntsville, Alabama, a community nicknamed Rocket City.
15: I interviewed the co-deputy director of the FBI, Christopher Rea, and he is very confident in the FBI's counter drone capabilities. Here in Huntsville, the FBI is training state and local law enforcement across the country to help them protect American cities. They run drills with electronic defense systems that can jam or hijack drones, oftentimes in ways that fans wouldn't even notice. Authorities will be covering all 11 American cities hosting World Cup matches. The One Big Beautiful Bill allocates $250 million to protect World Cup cities from drones.
14: Historically, intercepting drones has been a federal authority. However, President Trump's actions paved the way for local law enforcement to take action as well. Colorado's governor granting pardons and commutations for 44 people, including an ally of President Trump.
16: Former Mesa County Clerk Tina Peters was convicted of multiple charges in 2024 for illegally trying to make copies of her county's election voting software and passwords. A judge sentenced her to 9 years in prison. This year, a Colorado appeals court ordered her to be resentenced, finding the judge who initially sentenced her incorrectly considered her protected speech about the 2020 election in her punishment. In a statement, Governor Jared Polis said the clemency power is a serious responsibility that he doesn't take lightly. The Secretary of State criticized the decision, calling it a gross injustice to their election system. President Trump wrote on Truth Social, simply, free Tina. Jessica Rosenthal, Fox News.
14: Well, an infamous former South Carolina lawyer winning a new trial, but the outcome for a second trial for Alec Murdoch could turn out worse. State's Attorney General announcing today his office could seek the death penalty. Murdoch will be retried for the murder of his wife and adult son. The court ordered a new trial citing jury tampering in the initial trial. I'm Tom Graham, and this is Fox.
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18: The KCRG TV9 First Alert Forecast. Storms move in tonight. Some could be strong to severe, with a low near 60. Winds are out of the west at 10 to 20. Tomorrow, warm and muggy with a chance of storms and a high near 86. Winds are out of the east at 5 to 15. Chance of storms tomorrow night. Some could be strong, with a low near 62. I'm TV9 First Alert Storm Team meteorologist A.J. Rickman on News Talk 1540 KXEL.
19: It's 80 degrees this hour from News Talk 1540 KXEL.
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17: 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Welcome to the Todd Starnes Radio Show, broadcasting border to border, coast to coast, across the fruited plain. Trust you're doing well today. Happy Friday to you. And we have a jam-packed show for you. By the way, Kat Kamick, the congresswoman from Florida, will be joining us in just a little while. Also, Dr. George Barna from Arizona Christian University.
0: And we're very excited to welcome Dr. Robert Jeffress, the pastor at First Baptist Church Dallas. He is part of President Trump's big Jubilee celebration that's going to be held on the Washington Mall this weekend. And we'll tell you all about that as well. It is also Open Line Friday. Now, this is the one day out of the week where you get to call in and you get to talk about whatever is on your mind. All you have to do is pick up the phone and call 901-260-5926. Again, that number, 901-260-5926. Well, a lot of hullabaloo over gas prices. I know our good friend Congressman Jim Jordan catching some heat yesterday over an interview he did. And Republicans are now basically telling voters they're just going to have to deal with these high gas prices. Well, to help us figure out how this is going to impact, or if it will even impact, the midterm elections, is a good friend on my Newsmax program. She's one of the smartest people I know, Tracy Burns. She's the Vice President of Women and Investing at Leventhal Global Advisors. And she has a terrific book out called Deduct Everything, Hundreds of Tax Tips, Legal Write-Offs, Credits, and Loopholes. Tracy, good to have you on the show today.
1: Hi, that's the best intro ever. You should have been my agent back in the day. That was terrific. Thank you.
0: And I do that pro bono on the radio, Tracy. Of course, you and I are alums at the old Fox News corner of the world, and it's always fun to catch up with alumni. And you're one of the good guys in the business. And Tracy, really appreciate the great work that you do.
1: Thank you, Todd. I appreciate you having me.
0: So let's talk about this. Jim Jordan is saying, well, you know, folks are just going to have to deal with these high gas prices. But you and I both know that's not exactly how that works in reality.
1: Not at all. And, you know, everyone's been hearing more and more about this K-shaped economy, right? It means one part keeps going higher and one part keeps going lower. And it's those people that are truly starting to feel it. I mean, my college kid the other day said, oh, my God, gas is $6 out here in Delaware. Like, people are noticing. The wealthy, or the people that are doing well, I should say, can afford the extra $20 at the pump. And they'll complain about it, but they'll pay for it. It's the lower income people that don't have that disposable income, Todd, don't have an extra $20 a week to fill the tank so that they can get to their job. Those are the people that are going to feel it. Those are the people that are going to show up at the polls in November.
0: Now, one of the things that we do on this radio program, we don't work off talking points from any party. I'm an America First conservative. I think we ought to put our country first and the well-being of American citizens. But I have a big problem when lawmakers, for example, Republicans now, back in 2022, they were saying that $5 a gallon gas kills the economy. And now those same folks are telling us that $5 a gallon gas is just something we should suck up and deal with, and we should be patriotic about it. I'm not buying that, Tracy.
1: No, and nor are the American people, Todd. And I think, look, I think the war will come to an end. So I think that's what they're banking on, that this is short-term pain. But you do a lot of damage in the short term. And yeah, you and I both know when it comes to corporations and pricing, if they start to increase prices, they are certainly not going to discount us when the gas prices go back down.
0: Tracy, I know you cover this every day. How concerned should we be? There has been a slight tick up in inflation. How concerned should we be about those numbers?
1: Well, look, we're seeing it in the market. I mean, the wonks out there are noticing that the 30-year treasury is at 5% right now. What does that mean? That means people are asking for 5% return to invest money with the government 30 years out, because they're saying, we're not feeling like this inflation stuff is going away. So it is feeling stickier and stickier. It feels like it's sticking around for a longer time. This affects the Fed then. That means there's no way they could lower interest rates right now. So who does that hurt? Again, your lower and middle class families that are trying to get car loans and all those things. And so this is here to stay, I think, Todd.
0: And again, I think, you know, for a lot of people, they get confused. You know, they hear what the White House is telling us, you know, that we are now we have our own energy
1: independence. Yeah.
0: Independence. Thank you. And yet they see those prices going up. And a lot of folks, you know, at home are just scratching their heads saying, what the heck is happening here?
1: Right. And every now and then I do hear someone say, imagine what it would be like if it, we weren't energy independent. Okay, I get that.
0: Yeah.
1: But I think at the end of the day, this is a consumer confidence thing. What you pay at the pump is the first thing you see, the first thing you think about when you're tallying your weekly expenses. It is a gauge of inflation for the American people. And right now, it's high.
0: Tracy, we love talking about technology, and I love technology. I'm not very good at it, but I love it. these self-driving cars, though, I still can't get my head wrapped around this. There was a crazy story coming out of Atlanta just yesterday where these cars, the Waymos, those are these self-driving mm-hmm. cars. They literally invaded an Atlanta neighborhood, and this is a high-end neighborhood in Atlanta where apparently the cars were just circling, going around and around and around this cul-de-sac. The neighbors are out there videoing, and it's super creepy because there's literally nobody in the car, Tracy Burns.
1: I think creepy is an understatement. That would have freaked me out, right? But I think, so while technology is great, Todd, you and I both have to figure out how to use it and implement it and all that stuff. It brings us back to some big, I think, big concerns: trust, regulation, and liability. And that, I don't feel like, as a citizen, has been worked out yet. If they showed up in my cul-de-sac, I think I'd be really concerned. I don't know if I'd get in one, quite frankly.
0: Absolutely. There's no way. There was like a, what is it, the Obamas did a movie. It was like this weird sort of like dystopian, you know, end of the world movie. And one of the creepiest scenes were all these self-powered, I think, Teslas, self-driving cars were crashing into each other. And I'm like, okay, that's it. I've seen Terminator. I know how this ends. It's not good.
1: I'm with you. I am a big fan of two hands on the wheel, and I hope always there's somebody in the front seat driving.
0: Could you imagine? I just can't even. It's bad enough when you're in New York City and you actually have a human taxi cab driver. Could you imagine not having any taxi cab driver? And I can't even go there.
1: Right. Right. God bless. I don't know. And I'm sure we will get there. And I was the girl that watched George Jetson and really wanted Rosie in my kitchen someday, but I don't think we're there yet.
0: By the way, speaking of that, Tracy Burns, you know, they're doing a live action. I just saw the pictures of the cast yesterday. They're doing a live action version of the Jetsons movie, and Jim Carrey is starring as George Jetson.
1: We've officially come full circle, Todd.
0: Yes, well, you know, I think we jumped the shark when we had the Flintstones live action movie, but you know what? I'm willing to give it a shot. We'll see what happens. Tracy Burns, where can people go? Where do you want to go if they want to get more information about all the great work you're doing?
1: You're the best. 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It's TracyByrnes Wealth.com.
0: All right, Tracy, great to see you. Great to have. We're going to get you back on to talk business stuff, and we'll see you on the Newsmax show very soon.
1: Thank you, Todd. Have a great day.
0: All right. The great Tracy Burns, everybody, kicking off our Friday. And she was she was one of the good people over at Fox News and Fox Business. And we really appreciate the great work she does. If you haven't got her book, by the way, you need to get that because that's going to save you a lot of money come income tax time. All right. Here's the deal. We're going to take a break. We're going right to the phones when we come back. 901-260-5926. Again, that number, 901-260-5926. 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
0: Well, we've been talking a lot about how this time of year is crazy, insanely wild. You got the ball games, kids, grandkids' schedules, yard work. You're outside more, on the go. And let's be honest, there's no time to be perfect. No perfect diet, no perfect routine. And I think that's where a lot of people get stuck, because we've been told if you can't do it perfectly, it won't work. But that's just not true. Most people are not failing. They're just missing a piece.
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4: 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I'm Denise Pellegrini. 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
5: If you think about the baby boom generation, they're in prime seniors housing space now for the next couple of years. And while people are entering seniors housing at an older age than they used to, it used to be high 70s, now it's low to mid 80s, there's still a lot of people in that age group.
4: Kathy Marcus, co-head and global COO of real estate at PGIM, says, on top of there just being a lot of baby boomers, boomers are typically looking beyond traditional options like nursing homes as they age, and that's boosting demand for certain types of living spaces.
5: The baby boomers led a very different lifestyle than the greatest generation. The baby boomers want a happy hour. They want a pool. They want a gym. They want to stay active. So a lot of the old stock just isn't fit for purpose anymore.
4: SeniorHousingNews.com says occupancy rates for seniors are among the highest in communities for active adults. And that's the Bloomberg Real Estate Report. I'm Denise Pellegrini.
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25: From America's number one travel radio show, I'm Robert Carey with today's edition of your RM World Travel Minute. Whether it's here on this daily commentary or the two-hour weekend show that Mary and I also host, since July 5th of last year, well, we've been in America 250 mode. Now others are finally catching up to us, and if you're thinking about doing a road trip to celebrate our great nation this summer, I know most people immediately gravitate to Route 66, and I understand that, but to be different, I urge you to consider the Lincoln Highway. It doesn't get the same exposure as Route 66, but it's the first transcontinental highway in the United States. It begins here in Times Square in our home city of New York and ends in Lincoln Park in San Francisco. In between, it navigates through 14 states, nearly 130 counties, and more than 700 cities, towns, and villages. The old baseball announcer Mel Allen used to say, "And how about that?" I think he'd say the same thing about the Lincoln Highway. I've shared this with RJ as he does the open road segment on our weekend long-form show, and he'll be covering it in an upcoming broadcast. Celebrate America on the Lincoln Highway, folks. More travel info awaits you at rmworldtravel.com. Have a great day, everyone.
0: All right. Welcome back, everybody. This is the Todd Stearns Radio Show. It is Open Line Friday, and just a bit of news. This is coming from Tennessee. We've been following that 9th Congressional District race, and just moments ago, Congressman Steve Cohen, who has served in the 9th Congressional District for 20 years, one of the most radical Democrats in the Congress, announced that he is calling off his congressional reelection campaign. He is exiting the race. So again, the way the districts have been redistricted and redrawn, it certainly gives Republicans the edge. As a matter of fact, State Senator Brent Taylor, who's been a regular on this program, is believed to be the front runner in this race. And it looks as though this will, again, be an easy path forward. Now, the interesting thing on the Democrat side, that pretty much all but guarantees that Justin Pearson, that radical guy, we call him Jivin' Justin with the power throw, that Jivin' Justin will, in fact, be the Democrat nominee. So it could be a Senator Brent Taylor, who is an America First candidate, going up against Jivin' Justin with the power throw. We'll keep you updated on that story. So that's an interesting twist of events. Let's go to the phones, by the way. We'll start our day in Ella J, Georgia. Our good buddy Joe from Ella J. And Joe, I have to tell you, your governor, I think, surprised a lot of folks by announcing that they're going to try to redistrict in Georgia. How do you think that's going to play out?
3: Well, I think that's a good idea, Todd. We're all for it. And I think Brian Kemp's been a good governor. What we're really excited down here in Georgia, we've got a gubernatorial election Tuesday, and I'm supporting, and most of us are supporting a Trump endorsed candidate named Bert Jones. He's a solid Trump Republican. I think, in fact, I told him yesterday, we had a rally for him. I said, Bert, I think you'll someday be president of the United States. This guy, Todd, is a great Trump supporter, a great conservative, and I think he'll be elected governor and then someday be elected president of the United States. So keep your eye on Bert Jones, because he's the real thing. And by the way, I'm so glad you're doing well, and I appreciate all you've done for Trump, and you're a great addition to Newsmax. And I'm watching more and more people. I just got back from Sea Island, and a lot of people came up to me down there and said, Joe, we're watching a lot more Newsmax, and they mentioned you, Todd. So I'm just so glad you're doing well, and just keep up the great work, because you're a conservative champion.
0: Well, you're kind to say that, Joe. And let me ask you a question about that gubernatorial race. And we're going to try to get Bert on the show Monday ahead of the election. That has really been a contentious race. And I know there's a businessman that's seeming to get a lot of attention. But the reality is, to your point, your guy's got the Trump endorsement.
3: Yeah, we had a rally for him yesterday, and I told him, I said, Bert, not only am I supporting you for governor, I think someday you'll be elected president. He's a combination of Trump, Thatcher, and Churchill, and that's a pretty good combination. But anyway, I just want to say how happy we are that you're doing well.
0: Well, thank you.
3: You're a conservative champion. Thank God for you. Keep up the great work, Todd Starnes.
0: All right. Well, Joe, thank you. And I do have to tell you, they're going to have to put something healthy on that menu at Pool's Barbecue, my friend.
3: We want you to come someday.
0: I'll do it. I may have to have a salad. I know that's heresy, but, you know, we got to do what we got to do.
3: Thank you, Todd. You're great.
0: All right, Joe, take care of yourself now. All right, let's go to Athens, Georgia. Scott, listening to us on WDUN. Hi, Scott. What's going on?
8: Hey, Todd. Hey, I was upset with what President Trump said yesterday at that thing with President Xi. I was thinking about all them boys that died in the Korean War and all the boys that died in the Vietnam War, that they gave their lives for our country. And this man gets up there. I mean, they fought the communist Chinese, and they all them boys that brought their home in them body bags. It just so upsets me that he got up there yesterday and just kissed that communist dictator's ass in front of the whole world. I'm telling you, that was the most upsetting thing I have ever seen in my life. I'm so upset,
0: Scott,
8: with Trump.
0: Why are you upset with the president? Because again, the president is there to make deals with countries. And no doubt about it, we've been at odds with China, and no doubt about that, but we've also been at odds, for example, with Japan and Germany and, you know, Russia. We've seemed to repair those differences.
8: But Todd, did you grow up in the Vietnam era?
0: No.
8: Well, I did, and I remember all them boys that fought in that war. They came out, all the families that lost their sons. And even the Korean War, fighting these communist Chinese, and this man gets up there. There's more things important in life than making a deal. There's such things as honor and people's lives, the faces of people that died in that bloody horrible war.
0: Well, what do you think Trump should have done? I'm just curious here. What do you think he should have done?
8: I think he should have told that communist dictator. have shut it and walked out of that meeting. That's what he should have done. I guarantee you what, if a president back in the city, if he had done this in the 1960s, they would have locked him up for doing that.
0: Yeah, but we're not in the 1960s, and we're, as far as I know, we're not at war with China. And again, I mean, if he's going to, I would rather, if he was going to do what you said, I would have just suggested he do it over a text message or maybe a TikTok video. That could have saved a few dollars on gas for Air Force One.
8: Yeah, but Todd, don't you care about people?
0: Well, of course I care. Scott, let me ask you a question. Don't you have a problem with the Japanese? What's your problem there, Scott? Do you? Do you have a problem with the Japanese?
8: What do you mean with the Japanese?
0: Yeah, they bombed something called Pearl Harbor. Do you remember that?
8: Yeah, I remember. I remember what we did to them.
0: Yeah,
8: we
0: but
8: them with the atomic bomb.
0: Yeah. What about Germany? What about Germany? So we've got relations. So are you saying that anybody that we've had a conflict with in, you know, throughout world history, or at least American history, we should absolutely have no opportunities to find common ground with those folks?
8: Not with the communists.
0: All right.
8: We're dealing with communists.
0: Okay. Well, no, I hear you. And again, I think the president would certainly disagree with you. And the president is out there trying to make deals that ultimately will make America stronger. You know, the president's not over there. He's not. You said he was kissing ass. I don't believe that to be true at all. I believe the president is a master negotiator, and he does and says what needs to be done and said to get the best deal for the American people.
8: No, but I don't believe in selling your soul to the devil to make a deal.
0: How did he sell? How did he sell our soul to the devil here?
8: Because President Xi is a mass murderer. He has got that whole country just enslaved in a. They watch everything they do over there. Everything.
0: I'm not disagreeing with you. And would you just be satisfied if he just dropped the bomb and annihilated them, all of them? Is that what you would like?
8: Well, what with Japan?
0: Oh, God. All right. Yeah, I don't think we're going to do that. Look, I got to run, Scott. And I hear what you're saying. But at the end of the day, we're not at war with China. And President Trump's going to make a deal with him. But that deal is always going to benefit the United States of America. I understand why you're upset. But at the end of the day, this is about America and not China when it comes to Donald Trump. All right, we got to take a break here, folks. 901-260-5926 is our telephone number. Again, that number, 901-260-5926. It is Open Line Friday. By the way, don't forget, head over now. Amazon, pre-order a copy of The Golden Age, How Trump Saved America. You know, I was going through our first galleys last night, and I'm like, I cannot wait for you guys to read this book. You're going to love it. The Golden Age, How Trump Saved America. We'll be right back, everybody.

0: payday changes. I'm Jeff Stein with today's Iowa Politics Report. Today is the 15th of the month. For many of us, it's payday. We work, we get paid. That's the way it's supposed to be. Well, unless you work for the federal government, in which case Congress might fail to pass a budget and you are expected to work for no pay until they resolve their squabble. That's never seemed fair. So from the You Can Tell It's an Election Year Department comes news that the U.S. Senate yesterday unanimously approved a resolution to withhold their own pay during future government shutdowns. Many members already refused to accept pay during past shutdowns, but this sends a unified signal. And it's hard to recall the last time they approved anything of substance unanimously. The Associated Press reports that under the resolution, senators' pay would be withheld by the Secretary of the Senate whenever a government shutdown affects one or more agencies. Then the money is released once overall funding is restored to the agency in question. That's similar to how government workers get paid now. After the shutdown is resolved, they get their back pay. This resolution will take effect the day after the November 3rd general election and does not apply to the House. It is good optics in the wake of some pretty poor management in Congress. Two shutdowns in the past year alone put a crimp in the pocketbook of tens of thousands of federal workers. Nowhere worse than the Department of Homeland Security, which suffered through a 76-day partial shutdown, the longest agency funding lapse in history. If Congress fails to do its job, it shouldn't be able to just leave town and still draw a paycheck. Other proposals would require them to stay in session to fix the issue or would prohibit funding for trips back home or elsewhere. The fact that we need such a resolution is ridiculous, but better that they did it than not. Will the House now follow suit? Well, hard to say since the House and Senate have not agreed on much for months, and the same party is in charge of each. And that's the Iowa Politics Report for Friday, May 15 on Twitter, Instagram, Gitter, Threads, and Truth Social at Iowa Politics. I'm Jeff Stein on News Talk 1540 KXEL.
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3: The KCRG TV9 First Alert Forecast. Storms move in tonight. Some could be strong to severe with a low near 60. Winds are out of the west at 10 to 20. Tomorrow, warm and muggy with a chance of storms and a high near 86. Winds are out of the east at 5 to 15. Chance of storms tomorrow night, some could be strong, with a low near 62. I'm TV9 First Alert Storm Team meteorologist A.J. Rickman on News Talk 1540 KXEL.
4: Right now, it's 78 degrees on Iowa's News and Talk Station. Welcome back, everybody. This is the Todd Starnes Radio Show. Happy Friday to you. Open Line Friday. That means you can call in and talk about whatever you want to talk about today. By the way, our number, 901-260-5926. That's 901-260-5926. Dennis, by the way, dropping us a note on our live chat on the YouTube stream. He says, Todd, I live in Marietta, Georgia, and was in Midtown for a baby shower 2 weeks ago. They're everywhere. Talking about those Waymos, those self-driving cars. Dylan, there's no way I would ever do something like that.
5: No, not with all this stuff coming out of them malfunctioning. I can't trust it just yet.
4: Could you imagine that you're in this nice, quiet subdivision, and the next thing you know, all of these cars just one after the other?
5: No, that's very creepy.
4: I tell you, it's not a good situation. All right, this weekend, a huge major event, probably one of the most important events when it comes to the America 250 celebration. It's taking place on the Washington Mall, and it all starts Sunday. It's probably, I would say, the most important event. It's called Rededicate 250, a national jubilee of prayer, praise, and thanksgiving. And many of the people that you hear and see on this program are going to be a part of that, including Franklin Graham. Tonight, by the way, Jack Graham, the pastor at Prestonwood Baptist, will join me on Newsmax TV. But right now, we're honored to have our good friend, the official chaplain of the Todd Starnes Radio Show, Dr. Robert Jeffress, pastor of the First Baptist Church in Dallas. By the way, his latest book, Jesus Revealed in the End Times, Hope for Today from the One Who Holds Our Future. It is a great read. Dr. Jeffress, thank you so much for joining us today.
6: Thanks for having me. Glad to see that you're looking well, too, Todd. Glad you're doing well.
4: Well, thank you. You know, Dr. Jeffress, we have a great Memphis, we're home to some great hospitals, but we have the Baptist Hospital System, and they do a great job when it comes to cardiac care. And I figure if I'm going to go, I'm going to go around my people. And they did a good job of getting me patched up.
6: Well, hopefully you're not going anytime soon.
4: No, I'm going to stick around a little bit longer. I'm having to switch over to Dr. Jeffress. Let me tell you something. I've had to visit parts of the supermarket I did not know existed. It's
6: oh, well, that's the downside, isn't it?
4: yes, it is, Dr. Jeffress. It is. Well, I want to talk about this great event this weekend. I know the last time we had you on, you teased it. And this is really a special moment. And I'm wondering why this moment is important to the health of the country.
6: Well, you know, we are calling it, it's called Rededicate 250, and it's interesting that exactly 250 years ago on this coming Sunday, it was May 17th, 1776, when the American colonies were on the brink of a war against the British Empire, that the Second Continental Congress called America to a day of fasting, a day of prayer, a time of repentance, and yes, a time for boldly asking for God's help in defeating our enemies. I mean, the men who called for this, they were men who loved their country and they loved Jesus Christ. Today, they would be called Christian nationalists, but they would never have

0: aid. Except the Lord build the house, those who labor, labor in vain. And that's the spirit of this Sunday. We are coming together to individually and collectively as a nation say, we need God.
1: I love this idea. And it goes back and you hearken back to the early days of the country, Dr. Jeffress, where faith and really Christianity specifically was so vitally integrated into literally everything we did, from elections, going to church to hear a sermon before going to cast a ballot, to those great watchmen on the wall, those ministers who were really speaking truth into the culture. And I wonder if we're ever going to get back to that sort of time in American history.
0: I don't know if we will or not, but I know efforts like this Sunday, will help push us in that direction. And by the way, the history of our country that you're talking about is exactly why the left is losing their minds over this event this coming Sunday. The fact that leaders, not just religious leaders, but political leaders would talk about America was founded as a Christian nation. They're just going crazy at that. I was just with our friend Harris Faulkner on Fox News, and I said, you know, when Christians get historical, the left gets hysterical, because they know the evidence is on our hands, that on our side, that America was founded as a Christian nation. We're not saying everybody in America is a Christian. We're not saying other faiths aren't welcome in America, but you can't dispute historically the fact that America was founded on the Judeo-Christian faith. And that's what we're talking about this Sunday.
1: You know, Dr. Jeffress, earlier this week, there was a young man who testified before the House Judiciary Committee. This young man, 16 years old, a student at Wiley High School there in Texas. And he was talking about the ideas that you and I are talking about right now. I was just so impressed with this young man, his demeanor, how poised he was. And then Congressman Jamie Raskin came out and just really tried to bully this young man for suggesting that, you know, we are in fact a Christian nation. I'm encouraged, and I'm wondering if you are encouraged by the boldness that we are starting to see from the younger Christians in this country, the Gen Zers.
0: I am, and I think that's a growing phenomenon that we're witnessing. And, again, we're not talking about disparaging people of other faiths or not saying that they're not welcome here, but we need to realize the influence that the Bible had on the founding of our country, and we need to anchor ourselves to that Bible if we're going to succeed as a country. You know, I said this morning with Harris, I said a number of years ago, two University of Houston professors studied 15,000 documents of our founding fathers to discover whom they quoted the most, who was the greatest influence on them. And after a 10-year study, they came to the conclusion that they quoted much more times from the Bible than any other source. In fact, around that time, Newsweek magazine, remember magazines? Newsweek magazine came out with an article titled, How the Bible Made America. And Ken Woodward authored that article, and he said historians are coming to the realization that the Bible, perhaps even more than the Constitution, is this nation's founding document. And Todd, it's our adherence to the Bible in the past that has caused God to bless our nation. God's not a respecter of nations. He has the same rule for everybody. God's word says anybody, any nation who reverences God will be blessed by God.
1: Yeah.
0: And any nation, including the United States, that rejects God will be rejected by the God. Psalm 33, verse 12 says, blessed is the nation whose God is the Lord.
1: Well, what a great verse to end our conversation on. Dr. Jeffress, we always appreciate you coming on the show. By the way, this all starts, I think the doors open, or you'll be able to start getting onto the mall about 9 o'clock on Sunday. I'm going through the lineup here, Dr. Jeffress, and I do see a lot of Baptist ministers. Are you guys going to be able to keep it within the time frame? I know how you preachers can get.
0: There is a giant hook that comes out at the end of 5 minutes to pull us off. So I bet we've got to leave time for the offering, of course.
1: You always have to leave time for the offering. Absolutely. All right. Well, Dr. Jeffress, congratulations, and thank you for doing this. And I just think it's such a wonderful thing for the country.
0: Well, thank you for helping us promote it, Todd.
1: All right. Dr. Robert Jeffress, ladies and gentlemen, the pastor at the First Baptist Church.

0: in Dallas, Texas. If you don't have a church and you're in the Dallas area, you ought to go and visit that incredible congregation. And again, the event Sunday in our nation's capital. Look, you can still get a cheap flight. All you have to do is hop on the airplane and you'll be there. Rededicate 250, a national jubilee of prayer, praise, and thanksgiving. All the information is at freedom250.org. 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All right, we're going to take a quick break here, folks. It is Open Line Friday. Your chance to call in and have a conversation, 901-260-5926. Again, that number, 901-260-5926. 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
2: 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Hi, this is Todd Stearns. I realize there are many choices when it comes to who you choose for your cell phone service, and there are new ones popping up all the time. 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
3: Fox News, I'm Tom Rigotti. President Trump speaks to the media outside of Marine One upon returning to the White House from China and talks with leader Xi Jinping.
4: We did great trade deals, we have great relationships, and a lot of things have happened and you'll be hearing about them, but that was a tremendous success.
3: The White House describing the meeting as good, saying that ways to enhance economic cooperation were a key topic of the talks. Colorado's governor has announced a series of pardons and commutations, including former county clerk Tina Peters, who supported President Trump in 2020.
5: A judge sentenced her to 9 years in prison. This year, a Colorado appeals court ordered her to be resentenced, finding the judge who initially sentenced her incorrectly considered her protected speech about the 2020 election in her punishment. In a statement, Governor Jared Polis said the clemency power is a serious responsibility that he doesn't take lightly.
3: That's Fox's Jessica Rosenthal. 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
0: All right, welcome back to the Todd Stearns Radio Show. Great to have you with us. From TMZ, this is terrible. Apparently, one of those Waymos drove into a police standoff. This is nuts. These driverless cars, folks. I'm curious, has anybody actually been in one of these things? I don't trust them. You know, I want to be behind the wheel. I barely let people drive me in my own car. You know, I want to be the guy, but this is like RoboCop. This is nuts. Anyway, it happened in Los Angeles, the LAPD, and they actually had one of the LAPD choppers circling overhead as they were watching the Waymo driving right into the police standoff there. I don't know about this. I do not know about this, ladies and gentlemen. But anyway, I'd love to hear from any of you who've actually been in one of these driverless cars. 901-260-5926 is our number. Let's go to Milwaukee, Wisconsin, and Jerry the Liberal is on the line. Hi, Jerry. What's going on?
10: I'm doing fine, Todd. Actually, I was in a Waymo in Los Angeles, and nothing bad happened.
0: Were you in the standoff? Is that the one you were in?
10: No.
0: No. So hold on. So how does this work? So it just take me through the process. Is like an Uber or something like that?
10: Yeah. Kind of like I just got the app. I was in LA. I just downloaded the app. I signed off. You waited for the car. You got in it. It took me a couple miles, and I got out. It was fine.
0: Were you nervous?
10: A little bit.
0: Yeah, I would be. So were you like in the front seat or the back seat? How does that work?
10: The back seat.
0: Does it talk to you like, you remember Knight Rider with David Hasselhoff and Kit?
10: Yeah. No, it was fine. It didn't talk to me, but it showed where the stop would be on the app. So, wasn't bad.
0: I don't know about this, Jerry. I don't know. You're a better man than I am, or a bolder man. I can't do it.
10: Okay.
0: All right. Talk to. I know that's why you're not calling. So, but give us your time. I knew that you were going to call in on this topic. Go ahead.
10: Okay, he's like, I'm waiting for Jerry. Okay, well, this is my disagreement. Now, Christians have influenced our country, and, you know, they've done some positive contributions, but this idea that our government, especially our Constitution, is founded upon Christianity, I have to vehemently disagree. Now, freedom of speech, freedom of the press, freedom of religion are guaranteed in the Constitution. These aren't rights found in the Bible or Christianity. In fact, the Ten Commandments and the Bible in general bans worshiping any other god than the God of the Bible. So when we look at the freedoms in our Constitution, they aren't found in the Bible. They aren't found in Christianity. They're basically from the Enlightenment. They're from the Enlightenment period, which started in the 1600s, and, you know, from people like Voltaire and David Hume and Paine. And these are rights that are based on human reason, not based on religion.
0: Well, when you go back and look at the founding documents and the letters and the writing, and you've also got to understand the context of all of this, which is why the pilgrims got on the boats in the first place. And they were tired of being persecuted because they did not support the state-sponsored religion in the UK, which was the Church of England. So they were escaping from that. But at the same time, they wanted to have a nation where you could have that religious freedom. And it was a bumpy ride. If you remember in the early days of the colonies, there were some colonies where you almost had to profess your faith to a certain religion or denomination. And of course, that all got worked out through the concept of freedom of religion. Now, I don't think there's any disputing the fact that Christianity was in fact the dominant cultural force when it came to influencing pretty much everything that led to the founding of the country, from morality to, you know, the social framework of the day to the legal system. I mean, you've got the Ten Commandments here at the Supreme Court building. So, again, for people to say, Jerry, that, you know, Christianity had no bearing in the country, I just think is not true based on the historical fact and documents.
10: I'm not going to say it has zero bearing. Again, you mentioned the Puritans. Puritans believed in religious freedom for themselves. You mentioned that people were like often had their religious rights violated. Yeah, that's right, because it wasn't really until the 1700s to the modern founders, the founders of the late 1700s, where religious freedom became something. I don't think it's from the Bible. The Bible is not for religious freedom. It's not for democracy.
0: No. I would contend it is, Jerry. It really is. When you look at the gospel, I'm going to answer that question.
10: Okay.
0: When you look at the New Testament teachings, it is a choice. It's a decision. No one is forcing you to become a Christian. That is your decision, your choice to make. And when you look at, for example, and how does that play out? For example, I'll take freedom of religion. It plays out in this context. If you want to be a Baptist, you can be a Baptist here, or you can be a Methodist, or you can be for example, you could be an atheist or an agnostic. That's your choice to make. You're not going to be punished because of that. And again, the Puritans, they were punishing people. So again, we got all that worked out in the founding documents. But Christianity, it is a choice. You're not being forced to. You're not being forced to do something.
10: Okay, so when the Ten Commandments says, "Have no other gods before me," the Ten Commandments is wrong for prohibiting the worship of other gods.
0: Well, I don't want to get into I don't want to get into a theological discussion about Old Testament and New Testament and the New Covenant. And maybe we can do that on a later show. But what I am telling you is that our way of life was framed and was established through the principles and the teachings and the precepts of the Holy Bible. And there's just no way around that. And I know you disagree, but again, you're able to live your life however you want to live your life as a result of that.
10: Well, to me, it's because atheists like me and other people had to fight for our religious rights, and not necessarily from the Bible. I mean, often atheists were still jailed for our writings in the late 1800s. So it took a long time. It took a lot of fighting for us to have the liberty we have now.
0: Well, no doubt about that. But I will say that it came about as a result of the Christian underpinnings of our founding documents. Yeah. That's I know you and I are going to disagree on that. But
10: I mean, we disagree with
0: all
10: that.
0: All right. Jerry, always good to have you call. And be careful with those Waymos, man.
10: There's none near Milwaukee, so I'm fine.
0: Okay, good. Jeez, Lou. All right, that's Jerry the Liberal. You know, it's interesting, Dylan. I can't even imagine those Waymos operating in Memphis.
11: Oh, no, can you? Like, on the interstate, they're just going 70 miles an hour best. No.
0: And the Dodge Chargers are zooming by at 120.
11: Well, drive-bys could go down, you know, the statistics.
0: Fair enough.
11: Yeah.
0: Unless they're going to try, they might try to shoot, I don't know, they would shoot the driverless cars.
11: Yeah.
0: So at that point, what happens is the Waymo go into a defensive mode where they try to run down the drive-by shooters.
11: Tank.
0: Wow. All right. We've got to take a break here, ladies and gentlemen. 901-260-5926. Hey, Congresswoman Kat Kamick joining us, and our good buddy Joe Messina, host of the Joe Messina Show. We're just getting started, folks. It's Open Line Friday on the Todd Stearns Radio Show.
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13: This is a Bloomberg Money Minute. The long-awaited initial public stock offering for Elon Musk-owned SpaceX, the rocket ship, satellite, and artificial intelligence company, is nearly here. It's aiming to begin selling shares to investors as soon as June 12th on the NASDAQ exchange, with a valuation that some say could be as high as $2 trillion. And if it's high enough, it could make Elon Musk the world's first trillionaire. Oil prices higher again today, closing above $105 a barrel, fueling worries about inflation moving higher. And that sent stocks sharply lower today. All the major averages down between 1 and 1.5%. The Dow tumbling 537 points. The NASDAQ down 410. The S&P lower by 93 points. And Starbucks, whose CEO made $96 million in just the last 4 months of last year, is cutting more jobs, 300 corporate positions, and it'll close regional offices in Atlanta, Chicago, Dallas, and Burbank, California.
14: I'm Danny Lipford, and this is where Iowa comes to talk. News Talk 1540, KXEL, Waterloo, Cedar Falls, and Cedar Rapids.
3: The big guy is back from China. I'm Tom Rigotti, Fox News. President Trump back in the U.S. following his high-stakes meeting with Chinese President Xi Jinping in Beijing. The president was interviewed by Fox's Brett Baer on Special Report in China and says it's time to do something about communist Cuba.
15: I've been hearing about Cuba since I'm a little boy. They've been saying, what's going on with Cuba? And I think we'll be turning it. Marco's been very effective, and the whole group has been very effective. It's, I think they're going to have to come to us. It's a failed nation.
3: Cuba's in the midst of an energy crisis thanks to a blockade of the island by the U.S. Navy. The standstill in the Strait of Hormuz continues after President Trump's return from China. Fox has confirmed Iran's Karg Island, responsible for the majority of Iran's oil, is at 85% capacity. Fox Business Network's Ashley Webster's in Tel Aviv.
16: There's no doubt that Iran is running out of options other than cutting production, and that's something that Tehran does not want to do. Oil is their economic lifeblood. At the same time, the U.S. Navy continuing its blockade of any shipping coming in or out of Iranian ports. President Trump was asked by reporters, is China committed to putting pressure on Iran to open up that very vital waterway? Here's his response. In the meantime, the clashes in this waterway continue. Reports say a vessel operating as a floating armory in the Gulf of Oman has been seized by Iran. The ship is used, by the way, to store weapons for security firms who protect ships at sea.
3: This comes as an Indian flagged ship was sunk off the coast of Oman, though the crew survived. Iran's foreign minister claims the strait is open to ships except those at war with Iran. The Supreme Court rejecting Virginia's bid to restore a congressional map that would have given Democrats a chance to pick up four seats in the closely divided House. 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
3: A Texas immigration law that had been tied up in court gets blocked by a judge a day before it was set to take effect. Fox's Kristen Goodwin has more.
20: A federal judge granting a preliminary injunction against sections of Texas's Senate Bill 4. Passed by Texas lawmakers in 2023, the measure would allow police in the state to arrest people suspected of illegally crossing the U.S.-Mexico border, creating pathways for local officials to remove those who are convicted from the country. Groups, including the American Civil Liberties Union of Texas, sued, claiming it's unconstitutional for several reasons, including arguing the federal government should oversee immigration law, not state agencies. The judge writing, indeed, it is implausible to imagine each of the 50 United States having their own state immigration policy, superseding the powers inherent in the United States as a nation. Kristen Goodwin, Fox. Fox News.
3: In 2019, California passed a wildfire recovery compensation program to help people impacted by fires, specifically where utility companies may be to blame. Edson International CEO Pedro Bizarro tells Fox Business the fund will impact communities still recovering from the Eaton fire.
1: That structure has come to bear in the case of last year's Eaton fire, which unfortunately may be connected to Southern California Edison's infrastructure, even though we believe that the utility's actions were prudent. And so that fund today has around $21 billion of capacity. Much of that may be exhausted by the Eaton fire.
3: Edson International and Southern California International are also creating another smaller fund to help provide compensation. The NFL schedule is now out, and the Super Bowl is scheduled for February 14, 2027, falling on Valentine's Day and President's Day weekend, a first in league history. It's a long holiday weekend for many U.S. workers, especially government workers who have President's Day off. The game will be held in the Los Angeles area, once again at SoFi Stadium, which also hosted the 2022 Super Bowl. I'm Tom Rigotti. This is Fox.
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23: The KCRG TV9 First Alert Forecast. Storms move in tonight, some could be strong to severe, with a low near 60. Winds are out of the west at 10 to 20. Tomorrow, warm and muggy with a chance of storms and a high near 86. Winds are out of the east at 5 to 15. Chance of storms tomorrow night, some could be strong, with a low near 62. I'm TV9 First Alert Storm Team meteorologist A.J. Rickman on News Talk 1540 KXEL.
24: Right now, it's 78 degrees on Iowa's News and Talk Station.
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0: Well, hello, everybody. Happy Friday to you, America. This is the Todd Starnes Radio Show, broadcasting border to border, coast to coast, across the fruited plain. Dylan, I can smell the barbecue smoke from here. I don't know what's going on, but we've got more than 200 world champion barbecuers. We've got pitmasters from all over America right here in Memphis, Tennessee, not too terribly far from our palatial broadcast bunker. And Dylan, everywhere you go in Memphis right now, it smells like somebody is smoking a pork butt.
1: It is a bad time to be a pig right now, Todd.
0: It's a bad time to be a vegan.
1: Yes, true.
0: I'm just telling you. Well, yeah. That is true. Maybe worse for the pig.
1: A little bit.
0: I'm just saying. But anyway, after the show, heading down to go and visit and check out some of the great competitors. I said really across the country, but it's around the world. We have people all the way here from the official, Dylan, the official Norwegian National Barbecue Team is here in Memphis. And I have no idea what those guys are smoking. They may be in the other meat category.
1: Do they have one of those for this competition here?
0: No, they do. It's like elk and rabbit and, I don't know, python or
1: whatever's in Norway.
0: Well, I say rabbit and python because of our next story, which comes from Florida. And you know I'm going to have to ask Kat Kamick about this. But apparently things are so bad now with these pythons that are invading the state that they have deployed furry robot rabbits to fight back. Now, if you haven't seen The Boys on Amazon Prime, this is all going to end very badly, I think, for humanity. Let's bring into the conversation Congresswoman Kat Kamick from Florida. What's going on here? You guys have rabbit robots?
2: Okay. In all fairness, this is the first I'm hearing of robot rabbits, but I agree with you. This can only end badly. I am familiar with how some of my fellow Floridians hunt the pythons, which is interesting enough. Now you tack on robots that are somehow furry. This can only end poorly.
0: And it looks just like, according to the New York Post, they have a photo. It looks just like a furry little bunny rabbit. And I don't know if it like has jaws of steel and just like starts eating the python. I don't know how this all plays out.
2: Well, I don't know what kind of damage it can inflict, because some of these pythons, and I've got friends that go down and hunt these things, they're eating deer, full-grown, full-sized deer, and alligators. So I'm not quite sure what a small, tiny, little bunny rabbit robot will do, but
0: it's a killer bunny.
2: Just add that to the list of strange things in Florida.
0: Yeah, I hear you. And I mean, you guys have a great state, and I love, you know, the government and the income tax situation and the tax-free stuff. I get that. But the pythons and the alligators, that's a big no for me. I'm going to stay in Tennessee. We're good. We've got our own wildlife issues, but I think I can outrun those. A lot happening up on Capitol Hill. And I know that there's been a lot of concern about things like the Save America Act. And I just still feel like this is going to be a great, great midterm election for Republicans if we can just get some of those big ticket Trump items across the finish line.
2: Absolutely. That's been the big frustration that so many people around the country candidly have. They feel that we haven't executed enough on the agenda that was put forth by President Trump that everybody voted for. And I couldn't agree more. I share that frustration. I have been clamoring, and leadership would be the first to tell you that I'm saying, listen, we've got a job to do. We shouldn't be leaving until we get it done. And the Save America Act is a huge part of that, because we want to ensure that our elections are safe, secure, and the integrity of our elections is paramount. And so we're going to continue to push for the Save America Act and any other election integrity elements that we can include all the way through the midterms. But it's more than just that. It's addressing everyday realities that people are facing, myself included. It's the price of gas at the pump. It needs to come down. It's about the cost of everyday life in America, that we're combating historic inflation and really dismantling this overzealous regulatory regime that has been put in place over the course of decades. That has really strangled industry to the point where families across the country pay about $15,000 more a year for everyday goods and services, just so that people up in Washington, these unelected bureaucrats, can feel good about themselves. That's really, really tough to unwind, but that's what we're working on.
0: And you know, sometimes, and I'm not sure if there's a way to figure this out, but I think a lot of times when elected leaders get to Washington, they sort of lose touch with, you know, the average Joes. And some of them used to be average Joes. And, you know, they're not out there having to fill up their tank every, you know, every Friday. They're not having to go to the grocery store, and they're not seeing the high prices that the rest of us. And I'll tell you, I'm pretty well versed, you know, in politics, but I went to go fill up my car the other day. It was $4.69 a gallon. Even I did a double take. And, you know, that's here in Tennessee.
2: I tell you what, I mean, I am, my husband and I are one of the few up here on Capitol Hill that aren't independently wealthy. Many people know I'm a commercial sandblaster by trade. My husband's a firefighter. We're about as working class blue collar as you can get. And it pains us when we go to the gas pump and have to fill up his truck. And so we see it day in, day out, the realities of what so many people around the country are facing. And it really is, it is something that is top of mind for us here on Capitol Hill, something that I have been pushing Speaker Johnson to focus on, because people do get frustrated. They say, hey, we understand there's some really scary things happening around the world, but we got to take care of America first. And that's what people voted for at the end of the day, America first. And that's what we're going to stay focused
0: on. No doubt about that. By the way, maybe Pelosi or Ilhan Omar could give you some tax tips or something, you know, the trading.
2: I am one of the few members of Congress that doesn't have any corporate stocks. I don't trade or buy stocks. I never have. And it's really frustrating because I don't think that members of Congress should be allowed to trade individual corporate stocks. If you want to trade ETFs or mutual funds, fine. Those are diversified enough. But there's just too much insider information that we have for it to be a fair playing field. And listen, there's plenty of stuff for us to do up here to clean up this joint. I mean, we need to have background checks. People don't realize the staff that works up here, they don't undergo a background check. Members of Congress get security clearances, and they don't undergo a background check. This is the craziest stuff that happens up here. It's like herding cats and just a ridiculous time to try to get anything done.
0: You know, this week has been a focus on police officers around the country, National Police Week. We love law enforcement on this radio program, and we do whatever we can to help them out. And it just seems to me when we see the stories over and over and over again about law enforcement coming under attack here, you know, they're always, in many cases, they're treated as the bad guys. What do we need to do to get back to the way it used to be, where police officers were widely respected and were treated with respect?
2: I really do hate that this radical leftist movement has hijacked so many communities around the country, where they find it to be the priority of defunding police and instituting these ridiculous reforms that make communities less safe and villainize law enforcement. I would echo and amplify what my colleague in the Senate, Senator Kennedy, has said, which, if you have a problem, call a crackhead. If your position is to defund police, then that is then don't expect someone to come running when you are in one of the most trying times of your life. As the wife of a first responder, I can speak to the absolute incredible worry that is embedded in our bones as we watch our loved ones go out the door every day to hit their shift. And we need to do everything we can to have the backs of our law enforcement, because they have had ours. And we think that any effort to defund police is an effort to invite chaos and anarchy into our communities and our neighborhoods. So I've been blessed to have a great community that loves law enforcement, supports law enforcement. It being Police Week here up in Washington, D.C., we've had several of our local law enforcement officers swing by and visit, and we've been able to catch up. But we've also introduced two pieces of legislation that I want to quickly highlight. One being answering the call of 2026. We know that mental health is a real issue within the first responder community.
0: Yeah.
2: Because they see things that most people would never be able to stomach, and it takes a toll on you. And so we've seen a huge increase of suicides amongst our first responders. Our bill would open up additional resources for our first responders. And then the COP Act of 2026, citizens only policing. You should be a citizen in order to wear a badge, because if you can't even meet the basic requirement of being lawfully here in this country, you should not be charged with upholding the law. So two pieces of legislation that we feel are critical.
0: It's common sense stuff. And before we let you go, I'm just so excited to see you addressing this. You are leading an effort to really deal with and create a bipartisan initiative to address these sexual misconduct claims within the House of Representatives. I just think it was appalling, and I'm glad they've done away with the whole slush fund, you know, paying off, you know, victims and keeping people quiet. But we got to get to the bottom of that, and we've got to make sure that folks are protected up there on Capitol Hill.
2: Absolutely. We have seen too many situations where the power dynamics up here on Capitol Hill have resulted in predominantly women being abused, harassed, assaulted, and that cannot stand. And so we know that this is a bipartisan problem. We've got creeps on both sides of the aisle. And so we're going to address this in a bipartisan fashion. And we're going to go through every single reporting system, every training model, every single element of this problem. And we're going to, instead of issuing a report, we're actually going to take action. And I'm really glad that we have the full faith and backing of Speaker Johnson. He has offered up every resource, as well as Leader Hakeem Jeffries, because they recognize that this is much bigger than politics.
0: Yeah.
2: This transcends partisanship. So we have to deal with this, because this is a moment where we can no longer tolerate this type of behavior and abuse.
0: Well said. All right. Well, we're going to please keep us up to date on that and let us know what we can do to help those efforts. We're going to have to leave it there. Kat, I wish you could be in Memphis. You know, a lot of people like to do their national shows in highfalutin places like L.A. and Chicago. But we got 200 pit masters just right down the street. It's a good time to be in Memphis.
2: I'm sure you guys are going to have a great lunch today.
0: Indeed. All right. Kat, good to see you. Hope you have a great weekend. And thank you for the great work you're doing on Capitol Hill.
2: Appreciate you so much, Todd. Have a great weekend.
0: All right. There you go. Congresswoman Kat Kamick. I didn't realize she was a commercial sandblaster. That is going to be a conversation for an entire segment on the show. That sounds just like the kinds of folks we need up on Capitol Hill. Well, look, today is Open Line Friday, ladies and gentlemen. That means you get to call in. You can talk about whatever you want to talk about. You can also leave us a message on our YouTube live stream. We have so many people watching us on YouTube, Facebook, Rumble, listening to us on the radio. Lots of opportunities for you to be a part of the program today. Our telephone number, by the way, is 901-260-5926. Again, that's 901-260-5926. 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
4: Babble, babble. Never give you straight talk. This came as another shock. So they're losing voting districts. They're losing congressional districts. And now they're losing on the economy. And once the Iran war is over and we're coming to the end of it, you're going to see oil prices and gasoline prices come way down. The Atlanta Federal Reserve has a GDP now, like a GDP tracker. And for the spring quarter, the second quarter, they're predicting 3.7 annual growth. Big number, big number. And that's consistent with the jobs number. Weekly unemployment claims, people are not losing jobs. It's rock bottom. Unemployment claims, rock bottom, holding at about 200,000. No recession in sight. No recession in sight. And here's another point. The biggest winners in the jobs and wages are the blue-collar workers. Not the white-collar workers. The blue-collar workers. They're very important. When you look at the hourly earnings for production workers, non-supervisory production workers, it's up 3.7%. And their hours worked has grown by 1%. So what economists call the wage-income proxy, it's a way of estimating income, wages, you're at 4.7%, 12-month increase. That is about 1.5% higher than the supervisory workers, the white-collar workers. These are jobs, these are Trumpian blue-collar jobs in manufacturing, in construction, in freight hauling, transportation.
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0: car tops. I mean, run through the street.
1: We can't play that last part.
2: It's only one bad word in this whole song. One,
1: and it's at the end.
2: It's very end, yeah.
1: Wow, so that's Spencer Brand. These like are little Lego people in the music video.
2: The Lego movie had a song called Everything is Awesome.
1: Okay.
2: And this is basically that song to whatever he's talking about.
1: So. I see. So Spencer Pratt, you know, he is crushing it. If Republicans, I don't know who's doing all of his like campaign commercials and all that. We need them to work for the Republican Party.
2: Oh, yeah. This is very creative.
1: Very
2: good.
1: And
2: a lot of young people would probably like this, too.
1: I mean, you listen to that, you want to run outside and start dancing in the street and cleaning up poop and picking up dirty needles.
2: Exactly.
1: By the way, may I just, I don't want to end this segment on a downer, but what do they call them? These are the folks that work with all the campaigns and the candidates. They're influencers. That's not the word I'm looking for. You guys know what I'm talking about. Some of you people can just be downright mean. Here in Tennessee, there's a guy running for governor. His name is Monty Fritz. He's a great guy. But some of the people that are backing this guy are just, they're mean, Dylan. They're just mean. So anyway, we've had Monty Fritz on, what, 3-4 times? I think that's about right, 3 or 4 times. So I get a message. Monty Fritz needs to be on your show. And I replied, I said, well, he's been on our show 4 times so far. I mean, look, we got 50 states. You know, we're trying to get everybody on, but there's only so much airtime. I said, he's been on our show 4 times so far, more than the other 2 candidates running, which is true. And then the person replies back, my bad, you said Christian show. I thought he might be a priority.
2: My gosh.
1: What? That escalated quickly.
2: Went to the jugular.
1: Good. So I guess I'm not a Christian now.
2: Yeah, I guess not.
1: That's jeez.
2: Trying to be fair out here.
1: Just trying to spread the love. Well, I think some folks are spreading something else, and I'm downwind from it. All right, 901-260-5926. Speaking of California, we're going to talk to our good buddy Joe Messina. He's coming up a little bit later on, South Carolina in the crosshairs. We're going to talk to Adam Morgan, former state rep there, and Dr. George Barna from Arizona Christian University drops by. Oh, it's Open Line Friday. Did I mention that? 901-260-5926. That's 901-260-5926. This is the Todd Stern Show.

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1: We've heard it for years, waste, fraud, and abuse. Until now, no administration has done much about it because it isn't their money that's being wasted. On Wednesday, Vice President J.D. Vance and Dr. Emmett Oz announced a sweeping investigation into fraud within the federal health care system. It includes a six-month freeze on new Medicare enrollments by hospice and home health agencies. Vance said in Los Angeles alone, there are more than 40 hospice locations, almost no complaints after funds were cut off, leading to his view that they are non-existent and fraudulent. While he said most of the fraud has been in Democrat-run states, there's also a lot of it going on in Republican states. He said the difference is that most of the Republican states are cooperating with fraud investigators. A few Democrat states, but not California and Minnesota, he said, are not. Vance said if they don't cooperate, the office's task with investigating fraud will be cut off. Attacking fraud should be a nonpartisan issue. Unfortunately, when it comes to politics, everything is turned into a partisan issue. Taxpayers should hope things will be different this time. I'm Cal Thomas.
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8: Extra. Pope Leo plans to visit Spain in June as that country becomes more secular. A 2025 religion report shows about 42% of Spaniards identify with no religion, though roughly half still identify as Catholic. Church leaders hope the pontiff's visit will inspire deeper faith and reach a more secular society. I'm James Flippin, and this is the Worldwide News Network.
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4: Gavin Newsom will not be the nominee for the Democratic Party. There is a record in California that he can't spin. Even Bill Maher called him out on his $231 billion train to nowhere.
9: I mean the train, Gavin. Okay, the train. You got to get rid of the train.
10: The train.
9: I say this as a friend. You got to let that train go. It's up to $231 billion.
10: No, it's not. That's just nonsense. It's not. We're doing a $119 million segment. We got it back on track. It goes back three administrations. I inherited a mess. We put it back on track. All the environmental work is behind us. We're actually laying the track. All the legal litigation, all the land issues are all behind us. We're actually making this project work.
4: Uh-huh. Here are two predictions. The Jets will not win a Super Bowl in the next 10 years, and Gavin Newsom will not be president.
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11: The KCRG TV9 First Alert Forecast. Storms move in tonight. Some could be strong to severe, with a low near 60. Winds are out of the west at 10 to 20. Tomorrow, warm and muggy with a chance of storms and a high near 86. Winds are out of the east at 5 to 15. Chance of storms tomorrow night, some could be strong with a low near 62. I'm TV9 First Alert Storm Team meteorologist A.J. Rickman on News Talk 1540 KXEL.
12: Currently, it's 76 degrees on the Voice of Eastern Iowa. Dylan, I know that our listeners are well-meaning folk, and we've gotten so many kind and wonderful messages welcoming me back on the show this week after being in the hospital, and I love all of it. I absolutely love all of it. By the way, I've done a pretty good job now of navigating. I've all this week, it's like I've been cutting back and doing, you know, trying to do all the healthy stuff, but the medicines I've got to take, it's a little confusing. And I think I mentioned that on air or something. There's just a lot of it.
13: Yeah, I told you need to get one of those containers that separates all your pills.
12: Yeah. Yeah. So,
13: not yet.
12: Not yet. I'm not ready for that. It's sort of like I got a call a couple of years ago when it was two years ago. I turned 55, and some guy who owns one of these nice high-end, you know, retirement 55 yes. and up communities,
13: yeah,
12: said, "Hey, Starnes, we'd love to have you as a part of our community." And I mean, it's a beautiful place, and it makes a lot of sense. You've got concierge service, you've got your own maids, you know, you don't have to do anything. The problem is, Dylan, I'm hoping to live to like be in my 90s, and I'm not sure I'm ready for that to be my forever home. You know what I mean?
13: Yeah, true. But you know what they say, you know, no one ever goes willingly. So,
12: oh, God, what does that mean?
13: We might have to get you a Waymo to take you over there.
12: Oh, my Lord. So all I could think of was every morning you get ready to, because you're, you know, it's like independent living. You can, you know, it's basically an apartment, but it's really nice. But, you're at breakfast and you're like, "Hey, what happened to Harold?" Well, he didn't make it through the night. And it's like every week somebody's dropping.
13: Now that would be tough. That would be tough to, Okay.
12: Mrs. Shanklin is concerned about me. And she said that she actually sent me a link to purchase my own weekly pill organizer.
13: Yeah. This is what
12: I can't do.
13: It's time. No, just get you an Amazon Alexa, and it'll just read you off your order every morning.
12: I don't. Yeah, maybe that's what I need. Yeah. If I don't have a wife, maybe I could just have Alexa fill in. Anyway, the Shanklins are driving up. Paul Shanklin, our great parody guy, they're heading up to Arkansas, Branson. They're going to Branson. Maybe they'll run into our good buddy Alan Pillow, who runs the big virtual theater out there. Yeah.
13: Things are happening in Branson. So
12: I just don't know, ladies and gentlemen. I think I'm still too young to do the weekly pill dispenser. I don't know.
13: Do you need validation from your listeners right now?
12: I think that's what that silence. I was you're wanting okay. validation from the staff, but there was just silence. What's going on there?
13: Todd, you look fine to me. You sound fine.
12: Oh, Lord.
13: I'm not going to put you anywhere.
12: Let's think you're not going to put me in the home.
13: No.
12: Let's go to the Patriot Mobile Newsmaker line. Joe Messina. Joe, you see what I have to deal with every day on this show.
14: Well, you're going to get some more right now because you don't want a pill dispenser, but you're going to line up the bottles, which you're going to take every week and pull them out one by one, right?
12: So that's what I'm doing right now. It's really embarrassing. You know, somebody comes in and it's like, "Good Lord, Starnes, you look like a pharmacy in here."
14: Yeah. And number two is, let me see if I got this right. You're watching what you're eating, but you're leaving the show immediately afterward to go get barbecue. Okay, I understand now.
12: Now, I'm just telling you, I'm looking at it. I'm not actually eating the barbecue.
14: Oh, okay. All right, I'm sorry.
12: Does that count? I don't know if that counts. Oh, Shanklin must be.
14: South, but no, you got to eat it in the north.
12: Shanklin is actually listening. He says, "Now, Todd, as we age, blah, blah, blah, blah, blah, blah."

video from Spencer Pratt, who's running for mayor of Los Angeles. Let's take a listen. Oh, do we have it? Wow, here we go, guys.

0: Joe Messina, I can just see you driving the Jaguar through downtown LA, singing and playing that music at the top of your lungs.
1: And ducking and dodging those little piles of stuff, that would be good too. But those commercials that he does are great. I mean, seriously great. I would move to L.A. just to vote for him, you know, for one day and then leave again, because I don't know if he has a chance, but I wish he did, because he would go through there with like a bulldozer.
0: Joe, while the and by the way, he's, I mean, it looks like he could actually pull this thing off. I mean, that's how you know, bad things are right now in Los Angeles.
1: Yeah, and they're very nervous on the left. I mean, they're trying to cut him out of these programs or cut him out of these debates and discussions. They're making up all kinds of stuff about him now. They're, you know, putting ads online that are making fun of him. You know, and it's obviously his history, his employment, what he does for a living. So and he has no business. He doesn't know how to run the government. He's never been in a position like this. I go, well, you've been in the position. Look what you're doing. We can't get any worse. It's the famous words of Donald Trump. You've been voting for them for 60 years. What do you got to lose? Vote for me.
0: Last night, the California gubernatorial debate, and it looks as though Javier Becerra seems to be surging in some of the polling data we're looking at now, and one actually leading Steve Hilton. Then I think you've got Bianco Steyer. It's Becerra, Hilton, Steyer, and then the sheriff in Riverside County.
1: Yeah,
0: Bianco. So what's going on there?
1: We've got low IQ people. No, if you think about it, we were all excited for the longest time, and I think on this show I even said it'd be great if we could do two, but I don't think we're going to get two. So now we may or may not get one at the way things are going, and if Steyer pulls it off, it'll be Steyer and Becerra. And Becerra, we hoped he was shot himself in the foot. I don't know if you saw the interview that he did, and he told him that he didn't want, he basically said, look, no hard-hitting questions.
0: Yeah. Don't be mean to me.
1: I know, right? God bless. Yeah, don't ask me any questions I have to answer.
0: Well, this is going to be fascinating to watch. I am disappointed in Steve Hilton, and I'm just going to say it. Why can't he have a campaign that is very similar to what Spencer Pran is doing? Again, Steve Hilton, his job is to be a communicator. That's what he did on Fox News. And I just don't, he's not able to convey the passion, the righteous indignation. It just, for me, it just seems a bit forced.
1: You're right. You're exactly right. The fire behind the eyes isn't there. Do you know what I'm saying?
0: I mean,
1: it's a great gig. It's a great thing to do, and we need all this. But there's no fire behind the eyes, no fire in the belly, if you would. I don't get that from him. And now I've seen him a dozen times up close and personal at one event. And I think I joked with you and I said he was sounding more like a cheerleader than somebody that was running for office. And what's too bad about that is he's put together this slate of people, good people, but he's put together the slate of people. I hope he doesn't drag them down with him.
0: And that is a concern now. So, again, I think this was a great fear also that President Trump coming in early and endorsing one of the Republicans. A lot of folks felt like that was a mistake, especially seeing how this is an open primary.
1: Oh, I agree. I agree. I wish Donald would have stayed out of it and just let us decide out here, because though he plays well in California, not well enough to give that governor the bump he needs. Remember,

0: Republicans in California, for the most part, they're fiscal conservatives, but socially, they're very liberal here. And, you know, they're coastal Republicans, so it doesn't play well. I'll just leave it at that.
1: All right, Joe Messina joining us on our Patriot Mobile Newsmaker line, host of the Joe Messina Show nationally. Joe, when you look at what's happening in California, and again, it's going to be a long shot. You've got pretty much the entire Republican congressional delegation decimated. What are Republicans talking about there? What is the mood among Republicans here in California?
0: Well, I think to a big degree, they've thrown up their hands as far as the congressional races. And I've been one that's always screamed about local. Stay local. Spend your money local. We have total control, or we can have total control of school boards, water boards, city councils, even the county seats we do well in. When it comes to it's like this barrier that's up, a force field that keeps us from making it to the state level and the federal level for this matter. I think many Republicans have somewhat given up on us ever getting power again here in this state. And it's too bad. We have a leadership problem as well, as far as Republicans go in California.
1: Mm. All right. Well, we're going to let you get back at it, Mr. Messina. Always good hearing from you, my friend.
0: God bless, Todd, and stay away from the barbecue.
1: Yeah, I'm doing that. I'm going to stay away from it.
0: Get good Italian food. That won't hurt you. That's good.
1: Oh, I forgot to tell you, Joe Messina, you would be proud, man. Proud. We have the Memphis Italian Festival coming up, and I have been invited to be a judge in the gravy competition.
0: Gravy. You hit it. Bingo. Okay, you're my man.
1: See, good. I'm telling you. So Messina, what should I look for? Is there anything that, these are your people here. Anything I need to know? How do I know when the sauce is good?
0: Simple stuff, right? You want to try a marinara sauce, which doesn't have meat in it. It's good and thick, but not too thick, and very tasty. You got to marinara sauce. You should be able to taste the tomato and basil. When you move over to the meat sauce, meatballs or sausage has to be tender. They have to be cooked in the sauce. It has to be tender, and there should be a little of the oil on the top of the gravy.
1: So I'm in training right now for this, Messina, and so I went to the market. I got and I blindfold myself, and I pour. So I've got in one plate, I've got the Prego, and the other the ragu. Oh. And am I doing this wrong?
0: Oh God, bless America! Yes.
1: I'm just shaking your chain.
0: Why don't you just get some Hunt's ketchup and. a little Italian seasoning. It's about the same.
1: I think we just triggered Joe Messina, Dylan. Oh, my gosh.
0: I'm going to go cook now just so I can save myself.
1: All right. Joe, I'll make you proud. So there you go. Joe Messina, everybody. Wow. That's like a thing with the Italians. Don't you be bringing Chef Boyardee and, Prego or ragu.
2: The problem is, I think I would be okay with Hunt's ketchup and Italian seasoning. it doesn't sound too bad.
1: No doubt about that. All right, let's go to the phone lines here. 901-260-5926. Sonny from Ocala, Florida, listening to us on WOCA. Hi, Sonny. What's going on?
3: Hi, Todd. The more things happening here, more left there, one thing after another. I definitely think we are due for a third party. I know they've all the arguments against it. But when you have 17 Republicans vote on a bill with the Democrats, and I say Democrats because when you spell Democrat, all you got to do is take the C out. But it's just ridiculous what's going on. And you can't get these people to, it's their own private club.
1: Yeah.
3: The Democrat club and the Republican club. And like I said, the one bill, you had 17 rhinos run over there and vote for it. I don't know. I maybe I should have studied the bill a little harder, but it's very hard to find out what they're doing until they do it. That's the other thing. That's why we need another third party. You don't know what none of the Republicans are doing or the Democrats are doing until they vote on it. And what happened? How did we get out of the, how were we pushed out of the picture?
1: Look, it's a fair point, Sonny. And I think, I know a lot of people are like, oh, we need a third party. I just don't know if that's even going to be doable. What I like are the folks that are running these independent campaigns. They're not beholden to anybody. And, you know, I would like to see more people running for Congress as independents. And if we get enough, I mean, really all you need is about, I don't know, 10 or 15 and you become major power players, you know, in Congress. So I don't know. Maybe that's the answer. Sonny, I've got to run, my friend, but it's good hearing from you. 901-260-5926. This is the Todd Stern Show.
4: Truth and nothing but the truth. 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
1: Well, we've been talking a lot about how this time of year is crazy, insanely wild. You got the ball games, kids, grandkids' schedules, yard work. You're outside more, on the go. And let's be honest, there's no time to be perfect. No perfect diet, no perfect routine. And I think that's where a lot of people get stuck, because we've been told if you can't do it perfectly, it won't work. But that's just not true. Most people are not failing. They're just missing a piece.
5: And that's exactly what makes Calitrin different and the missing piece for so many people. It's not a stimulant, not some extreme plan. It's working with your body, especially while you sleep. 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
6: I'm Chris DeMayo. President Trump back stateside after his visit to China.
7: I have a very good relationship with President Xi and with China. And it sounds like something that doesn't mean anything, but it's everything in deal making and problems we've solved. The two of us have solved a lot of problems between that somebody else would have maybe done very badly with.
6: The president on Fox's special report with Brett Baer. The president, meantime, said China's President Xi offered help to ending the war with Iran.
7: He agrees with me that he wants to see it end. He'd like to see it end. He would like to help. If he wants to help, that's great. But we don't need help. And you know the problem with help? When somebody helps you, they always want something on the other side.
6: The president says she told him China won't give any military help to Iran. America's listening to Fox News.
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1: Let's go right back to the phones on this open line Friday, 901-260-5926. That's 901-260-5926. Charles in Gainesville, Georgia. Charles, what's on your mind?
10: Hey, Todd. I think people misunderstand the word diet.
1: Yeah, because, well, most people, when they think diet, you know, you're eating like a celery stalk or something. Did we lose Charles? I think we lost Charles. Charles was going to give me some guidance on the whole diet thing. Look, it's all about eating in moderation, I believe, you know. But I, you know, when you go back in history and when you you look at, for example, our grandparents, you know, our grandparents who were out there working on the farm, you know, they were hardworking folks. And that's one of the big challenges, I think, with society at large is we just don't have a large working population. A lot of people are sitting behind desks or they're, you know, they're not getting out, they're not physically active. And you've got folks like my, you know, grandmother Starnes lived to be like 104, I believe, 105 years old. And when she was growing up in the 1930s, they were sending the kids to school with a little pail of bacon grease and bread, and that was lunch. That was good eating, Dylan, back in the day.
2: Sounds good.
1: But then in her later years, she would be, you know, eating cottage cheese and peanuts. I never did understand that.
2: Maybe that's the secret.
1: Wait, what's going on here, Meemaw? But the whole point is, you know, she ate. I mean, our grandparents and great-grandparents ate whatever they wanted to eat, and they weren't, like, ginormously large. Really, it wasn't until it wasn't until recently that we have seen such, I don't know, an explosion of girth in America. You know, back in the 1960s and 70s, early 70s, they used to put out these videos where they would actually mock school children because of the size of their weight. You know, they didn't want people to be lard butts, so they wanted kids to be healthy and to be able to climb a rope and, I don't know, a charge at the Vietnam, you know, or something of that nature. So, anyway, I got to take a break here, folks. Hour three of the big show coming up, 901-260-5926. 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
13: This is a Bloomberg Money Minute. Shrinkflation in the spotlight again. A court in Germany ruled that Oreo's maker Mondelez misled consumers there by selling smaller-sized chocolate bars while keeping the packaging largely unchanged. Mondelez has 1 month to appeal the ruling. It was a rough one on Wall Street despite stocks closing higher for the week, but rising oil prices, flaming worries about rising overall inflation, which could prompt the Federal Reserve to keep interest rates higher for longer. And with that, the Dow tumbled 537 points today, a 1% drop. The Nasdaq down 1.5%, 410 points. The S&P lost 93, a 1.25% drop, and oil up to $105.42 a barrel. Toyota looking to build a new $2 billion auto plant near San Antonio, where it expects to create 2,000 jobs when it's finished in 4 years. And a new study from TD Bank says half of Americans now get financial advice from AI. Tom Busby, Bloomberg Radio.
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6: Home. I'm Chris DeMeo, Fox News. President Trump weighs in on his summit in Beijing with Chinese leader Xi Jinping. They held talks on Iran, tariffs, Taiwan, and AI.
7: President Xi was very surprised at how well we've done with AI because they thought, you know, when it started, they took this gigantic lead. And we now have caught, we are substantially ahead of them in AI.
15: The goal of President Trump when going to China is to show that direct engagement is possible without having to give up any strategic leverage in the process. The president says that happened and that also he is returning home with his pockets full, that alongside those top business leaders that he took this trip with, preliminary economic commitments have been made.
16: So we had a great stay. It was an amazing period of time. President Xi is an incredible guy. Trade deals, including over 200 planes from Boeing.
15: The president there talking about the agreement he says China has made to buy about 450 GE aerospace engines.
6: That's Fox's Alexandria Hoff. Could the White House seek justice for Cuba's Raul Castro? Fox's Evan Brown has more.
17: The U.S. Justice Department will seek an indictment against former Cuban President Raul Castro. The move comes as the U.S. has blocked oil shipments to the communist island, known for brutal oppression of political opposition and for aligning itself with enemies of the U.S. going back to the Soviet Union. Fox News has confirmed an indictment against the 94-year-old Castro would likely focus on his alleged role in the shootdown of four humanitarian airplanes in 1996. Castro was defense minister then. He's the younger brother of the late Fidel Castro and succeeded him as president. He's been retired and non-public since 2021. In Miami, Evan Brown, Fox News.
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6: The U.S. Supreme Court rejecting a last-ditch effort by Virginia Democrats to restore a congressional map that could have shifted four House seats in their favor. The justices left in place a state Supreme Court ruling that invalidated a recent voter-approved amendment. While the FBI's Counter-Drone Academy is gearing up to protect the nation's airspace ahead of the World Cup, Fox's Nate Foy is in Huntsville, Alabama.
21: I interviewed the co-deputy director of the FBI, Christopher Rea, and he is very confident in the FBI's counter-drone capabilities. Here in Huntsville, the FBI is training state and local law enforcement across the country to help them protect American cities. They run drills with electronic defense systems that can jam or hijack drones, oftentimes in ways that fans wouldn't even notice. Authorities will be covering all 11 American cities hosting World Cup matches. The One Big Beautiful Bill allocates $250 million to protect World Cup cities from drones.
6: Historically, intercepting drones has been a federal authority. However, President Trump's actions paved the way for local law enforcement to take action as well. Colorado's governor granting pardons and commutations for 44 people, including an ally of President Trump.
22: Former Mesa County Clerk Tina Peters was convicted of multiple charges in 2024 for illegally trying to make copies of her county's election voting software and passwords. A judge sentenced her to 9 years in prison. This year, a Colorado appeals court ordered her to be resentenced, finding the judge who initially sentenced her incorrectly considered her protected speech about the 2020 election in her punishment. In a statement, Governor Jared Polis said the clemency power is a serious responsibility that he doesn't take lightly. The Secretary of State criticized the decision, calling it a gross injustice to their election system. President Trump wrote on Truth Social, simply, free Tina. Jessica Rosenthal, Fox News.
0: Stocks taking a dive today, the Dow finishing down over 500 points. I'm Chris DeMeo. This is Fox.
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0: until 10:45 p.m. for the following counties in Iowa: Butler, Franklin, Grundy, and Hardin.
1: At at university campuses, which I think are all good things. I mean, if people are being saved and they're being baptized and then hopefully being discipled. But I'm wondering, you guys have been doing a deep dive into this, and are we literally experiencing a revival among this youngest adult generation?
2: You know, Todd, it's a very hard thing to measure, but what I would say is at this point, probably not. We have research tracking the adult portion of Gen Z for the last 6 or 7 years. So we go back to when they were teenagers, we advance now to when they're young adults. And what we're finding is that there are some changes in their faith perspectives, in their beliefs, their behavior. But when we put it all together, it's really kind of a mixed bag. There's certainly a group that's searching. So I would say this is a great time. The window is open. The window hasn't been open that often in the last 2 decades. It's open right now. But the key for us is not to try to impress them with performances Sunday morning. It's to try to build relationships with them where they trust us, where we can have meaningful conversations with them. And by that, I don't mean that we're trying to tell them what they need to believe, but we're really having a dialogue with them that eventually will lead them to the possibility that the Bible is true. And so I think that's what's going on. It's a time of searching. It's a time of some change. But I don't really think that we're seeing evidence that it's a time of revival yet.
1: I'm curious about Charlie Kirk's assassination. That was just last September. Did you guys in your research, did you see any movement there in the aftermath? I'm talking about spiritual movement after Charlie's assassination.
2: Yeah, we actually had the opportunity to interview a national sample of Gen Zers 4 months before his assassination and then 4 months after his assassination. During that time frame, we did see some changes. We saw an increase in weekly church attendance, up about 5 points among Gen Z adults. We didn't find much change in terms of Bible reading, because there have been a lot of reports about how Gen Z is now reading the Bible. They're buying the Bible in record numbers. There's, of course, a difference between buying a Bible and reading it. But nevertheless, we didn't see increase there. We did see a big increase in a lot of their beliefs, but they were not moving toward a more biblical perspective. So once again, you have to understand that revival is different than transformation. And so, you know, transformation is a part of a person radically shifting from one perspective to another over the long haul and having a faith foundation for that. That is one thing we've discovered, Todd, is that if you have a lot of activity, spiritual activity, but it hasn't been preceded by change in spiritual beliefs that support that kind of activity, things like going to church or reading the Bible without a good understanding spiritually of why to do those things, those behaviors don't last over time. They become empty routines. People get bored with them, tired of them, and they leave it. And over the long haul, what happens then is that when somebody comes along later on and says, oh, you're really not understanding what Christianity is about, they're not interested because they think they went through the experience.
1: On the Patriot Mobile Newsmaker line with us today is our friend Dr. George Barna. He is the director of research at the Cultural Research Center at Arizona Christian University, and they have a new study out examining the recent spiritual progress and regress of Gen Z. And I'm curious about the regress because you did find some areas where Gen Z is not doing so well when it comes to looking and exploring at things biblically.
2: Yeah, you know, one of those has to do with marriage. When you ask them about what is a legitimate

0: for. Northern Black Hawk County in northeastern Iowa. Southern Bremer County in northeastern Iowa. East Central Butler County in north central Iowa until 11 p.m. At 10:13 p.m., a severe thunderstorm was located near Janesville or near Waverly, moving east at 55 miles per hour. Hazard, 60 miles per hour wind gusts and penny-size hail. This is a radar-indicated threat. The following impacts are expected. Expect damage to roofs, siding, and trees. Locations impacted include Waterloo, Cedar Falls, Waverly, Denver, Shell Rock, Waterloo Municipal Airport, Janesville, Dunkerton, Redland, and Waverly Municipal Airport. For your protection, move to an interior room on the lowest floor of a building. Repeating, a severe thunderstorm warning has been issued until 11 p.m. for the following counties in Iowa, Black Hawk, Bremer, and Butler.
1: Appreciate you coming on the show, and thank you so much for this data. Really appreciate it.
2: Thank you, Todd.
1: All right, Dr. George Barna, everybody, Director of Research at the Cultural Research Center at Arizona Christian University. I think that coming out of the 1990s and into the 2000s, where there was really a performance culture in many of our evangelical churches, where the emphasis was placed on building great worship bands and creating these experiences inside the church, whether it be with lights and smoke machines and the high-tech stuff. And there's nothing wrong with that at all. But if that becomes the emphasis, then you water down the message. And the message of the Bible, the message of Jesus Christ, cannot be watered down. And I think people are searching. And, I mean, these are, I wouldn't say they're troubling numbers or disappointing numbers, but again, if you watch Fox News, oh, we're in the throes of revival. Yeah, I hear you, but I'm not seeing that actually play out in the culture right now. So a fascinating study, and I hope that you go and check that out over at culturalresearchcenter.com. All right, 901-260-5926. It is Open Line Friday. Let's go to Gainesville, Georgia. Susie is on the line. Hi, Susie. What's going on?
3: Hey, my friend. It's so good to hear your voice.
1: Thank you, Miss Susie. Good to hear yours, too.
3: You scared me.
1: Well, I didn't, you know, a lot of people told me that, and I felt really bad about it. Susie, I promise not to scare you anymore.
3: All right, Todd. Okay, because I miss the great Rush Limbaugh's voice. And I don't want to miss your voice as long as I'm living, okay?
1: I'll make a deal with you. I guarantee you. I'll do my best.
3: All right, Todd. Hey, I want to talk about the governor's race in Georgia. Burt Jones is not leading in this. Regardless of what Joe from LJ says, Jackson is many points ahead of him. And Martha Zoller says that Burt Jones is not even going to be in a runoff.
1: Is that right? You know, we need to get Martha on the show Monday.
3: Yes.
1: So she can give us
3: you
1: some
3: do.
1: Guidance here. So what's going on there? Why it does seem like it's been a pretty contentious primary battle there on the Republican side.
3: Oh, you better believe it. It's been a dog fight or cat fight, whatever you want to call it, Todd. It's just been so, so nasty. But I personally spoke with Burt Jones. Todd, he wouldn't even look at me and talk to me.
1: Is that right?
3: That's right. He just, Martha said, what do you do? Just keep looking over your shoulder? I said he did. He just would not look me in the eye and talk to me, Todd.
1: Well,
3: I have not had... Go ahead.
1: Susie, you're speaking truth here, and I did pull up the latest primary poll. So they do the... This is the New York Times, and they've compiled all of the polls. And they have Jackson leading every single poll, except for the Emerson College poll, where Jones and Jackson are tied. But you've got Jackson in one poll, Jackson up by 15 points, but mostly he's up by about 5 or 6 points over Jones in all of the polls.
3: Right. And we Republicans in Georgia need to get our heads out of the sand and quit fighting among each other and realize who's got the lead overall, Todd, is Keisha Lance Bottoms. You need to just look at her. I mean, it's... I saw polls against her and all the Republican candidates, and she's beating the slop out of them. Todd.
1: Yeah, that's I've been watching that polling data, and of course Bottoms, the former really failed mayor of Atlanta,
3: yes,
1: just did a terrible job. Yet she is leading decisively on the Democrat side of the aisle in those primaries, which, by the way, the primaries are coming up on Tuesday. So
3: yes, and we don't need her as our governor, Todd, because all she's wanting is more handouts, more Medicaid, more free this, more free that. I thought you sound just like that crazy man in New York.
1: Well, it very well may be. Susie, I've got to leave it there, but I'm glad you called in. And you called out Joe from LJ. I know he's listening. But, Susie, the numbers are the numbers. And right now, all of the polling data, I think there are one, two, three, there are four polls out there where Jones is leading, but an overwhelming majority have Jackson in the lead there in the Republican primary. Susie, thanks for keeping us honest. 901-260-5926. This is the Todd Stern Show.
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1: 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Why are radical Islamists and radical progressives groups that could not be more different working together? The answer will shock you. Dr. Michael Youssef has spent decades studying this from the inside, and in his most urgent book yet, An Unholy Alliance, he tears the mask off a coordinated assault on American freedom and Judeo-Christian civilization. 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It is not a conspiracy theory. This is happening right now. An Unholy Alliance gives you the 1,400-year backstory behind today's headlines and a practical action plan to fight back with faith and courage. Dr. Youssef says this is the wake-up call the church needs now. So don't wait. 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
4: Self-confidence is crucial to a child's well-being, but it can be hard for them to develop that inner strength when they're inundated with so many outside messages telling them they don't measure up. Believing they've got what it takes is something they learn from you, and you need to start early. I remember the time someone told me, "Go home tonight and say to your children, you're good enough." Now, I was happy to do it, but I admit I was a bit skeptical. My two boys, Trent and Troy, were 9 and 7 at the time, and I wasn't sure that message would even have impact. Still, that night, I went to their room to tuck them into bed. Trent was on the top bunk, because that's the birthright of the oldest child, of course. And I looked him in the eye, and I said, "Trent, I just want you to know you're good enough." To my pleasant surprise, the biggest smile broke out across his face, and he said, "Thanks, Dad." Even at 9, he got it. 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And you can too. 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Just look them in the eye and tell them you're good enough. Letting them know you're in their corner is the foundation they need to believe in themselves. Remember, it all starts with you. 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I'm Jim Daly.
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6: 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I have some advice for you if you've been...

0: The National Weather Service in La Crosse has issued a severe thunderstorm warning for southern Fayette County in northeastern Iowa until 11:15 p.m. At 10:24 p.m., a severe thunderstorm was located near Sumner, or 11 miles northwest of Owine, moving east at 35 miles per hour. Hazard, 60 miles per hour wind gusts. This is a radar-indicated threat. The following impacts are expected. Expect damage to roofs, siding, and trees. This severe thunderstorm will be near Maynard around 10:35 p.m. Arlington around 10:50 p.m. Other locations impacted by the severe thunderstorm include Highway 93 and County West 14, Highway 93 and County V68, Volga River State Park, Wabena, Randalia, Highways 3 and 187, and County Road West 45 and 187. For your protection, move to an interior room on the lowest floor of a building. Repeating, a severe thunderstorm warning has been issued until 11:15 p.m. for the following county, Fayette, Iowa.
1: So Monday, she's traveling, and she's actually going to be in Memphis. Dylan, we got to make sure that we treat Martha right when she comes through town.
2: She just missed the barbecue contest.
1: Well, that's not a bad thing. You know, she just had a heart attack herself a while back. Okay. So,
2: well, you guys are going to be on the same diet then.
1: Maybe, is there a cottage cheese restaurant in town or something? I don't know, a salad bar?
2: Yeah, all the pizza joints.
1: That's it. Yeah, that's it. Just hold the pepperoni and the cheese, please.
2: And the bread.
1: Give me some of that ragu. poor Joe from Joe. I feel bad for Joe Messina. I think we really triggered the guy.
2: Yeah, we did. He seems like he's a really authentic chef.
1: Yeah,
2: we just kind of butchered it.
1: I think. Well, he's Italian, you know, and so they really take offense to the ragu and the prego. It would kind of be like us, you know, the visceral reaction when somebody says, "Would you like to hear some? Would you like to have some biscuits?" And you're like, "I would love a biscuit." And all of a sudden, you hear pop. On the and it's like one of the cans.
2: Oh yeah,
1: and they're plopping down those little, you know, hockey puck things.
2: Yeah, no, that's fair. That's a
1: so
2: fair
1: I get
2: equivalent.
1: It. I get it. I didn't realize, and I did not mean to dwell on this or linger on this, but we've had a lot of calls this week, so I do want to share this with you because I do this every year at this time, and it just so happens that the anniversary date falls on Sunday, which is when we do not broadcast. May 17th, it will have been. 21 years since I had open heart surgery. 37 years old. I went to the doctor. I thought I had a case of bronchitis. I thought I was going to go home with some Robitussin. And the next thing you know, I'm in the hospital for 3 weeks having pretty major open heart surgery. It turned out my aortic valve was just about ready to shut down. And so they did open heart surgery and they gave me a beautiful St. Jude heart valve. And that heart valve has been ticking and keeping me going for 21 years. Of course, we had the scare a couple of weeks ago, but that's all taken care of now. And every single day, you know, a lot of people say, Todd, you work too much. And it's, first of all, I love working. It's just, that's part of my nature. I just feel like I need to be doing something. But also, I think, you know, for me, there was a sense of urgency about it, knowing that we're not guaranteed tomorrow. And I want to be able to pack as much as I can into every single day. That being said, if you are if you're out there and you haven't been to visit a cardiologist, I want to encourage you to do that. Just get yourself checked out. You know, it's just a precaution, but we want to make sure everybody sticks around for a long time. So I want to say thank you to all the doctors and nurses out there that put me back together again. I will never ever forget that as long as I live. All right, which is going to be a long time, by the way. All right, we'll be right back.
3: 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It's the coolest thing made in Iowa. Vote now at coolestthingia.com. Ellen Church was born on a small farm near Cresco on September 22, 1904, not even a year after the Wright brothers, who themselves had Iowa ties, made their first airplane flight. She became a nurse, but also became a certified pilot in her spare time. She approached Boeing Air Transport in San Francisco about joining their workforce, but the company, the forerunner of United Airlines, had a policy against hiring female pilots. Undeterred, she presented Boeing with a different idea. Since some passengers were still a little nervous about air travel, she suggested that nurses should be added to flight crews. Boeing hired 8 nurses under Church's direction for a 3-month trial. It was a bold experiment, but on May 15, 1930, Ellen Church became the world's first stewardess, as they were called. It was a route between Oakland and Chicago, 20 hours, with 13 stops. There were strict requirements for the new employees, which Boeing promoted publicly as Sky Girls. The women had to be single, younger than 25 years of age, weigh less than 115 pounds, and be less than 5 feet 4 inches tall. In addition to helping with passenger needs, the original group at times had to haul luggage, fuel planes, and even help pilots push planes into hangars. All that for $125 per month. Ellen Church flew for a year and a half before injuries from an automobile accident ended her career in flight. She later became a nursing educator and was a captain in the Army Nurse Corps during World War II. The Cresco Municipal Airport is named the Ellen Church Field in her honor. The first stewardess in the world, Ellen Church of Cresco, Iowa, made her first flight on this date in 1930. And that's Iowa Almanac for May 15th. There's more online at iowaalmanac.com. I'm Jeff Stein on News Talk 1540 KXEL.
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10: 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Storms move in tonight, some could be strong to severe, with a low near 60. Winds are out of the west at 10 to 20. Tomorrow, warm and muggy with a chance of storms and a high near 86. Winds are out of the east at 5 to 15. Chance of storms tomorrow night, some could be strong, with a low near 62. I'm TV9 First Alert Storm Team meteorologist A.J. Rickman on News Talk 1540 KXEL.
11: We have 69 degrees now on News Talk 1540 KXEL.
1: All right, welcome back, everybody. This is the Todd Stearns Radio Show, and Dylan, you know, I did not forget about this, and we're posting it right now on our website, toddstearns.com. All this week, people have been phoning in, and I think this may have, I don't know, correct me if I'm wrong, this may be the most popular topic of the entire week, the president's call for American young people to get out there and have more babies.
2: Yeah, and what we did blew up, and everyone has a song and an opinion.
1: So we're doing our part, and we're actually, we have coined the phrase. So when you hear others talk about this, we have actually, we're the ones who created this. It's called the Make America Fertile Again movement, MAFA, if you will. And as our very first initiative, which we have now officially posted on toddstearns.com, is the baby making music playlist. So we say us, it's really you, the great listeners of the Todd Stearns radio show audience, and you guys have come out there, and Dylan, we've crafted the list, which we are going to add to. So we still have time before the end of the show. If you have a suggestion for a song that maybe a young couple in love, maybe they're sitting there by candlelight and they're nursing their Dr. Peppers and they're exchanging romantic glances, and, you know, their music always just sort of makes the moment. Teddy Pendergrass is currently leading our list with Turn Out the Lights, and we've got a lot of others. But if you've got a suggestion, if you want to add to the list, first of all, you can see it at toddstearns.com. And then you can call in 901-260-5926. That's 901-260-5926, and you can actually send in your recommendation. Somebody said Barney the Dinosaur song. That's just weird.
2: What?
1: I know. I think they were joking.
2: I hope so.
1: I do too. We should call the police.
2: Yeah.
1: I'm just saying. All right. 901-260-5926. This is the Todd Stearns Radio Show. Well, yesterday on my Newsmax program, we had the Lieutenant Governor of South Carolina on, and she said there's going to be some payback in South Carolina after these rogue Republicans decided to defy President Trump on redistricting. Well, to help us understand what that's all about, a former lawmaker there in South Carolina, he is president of Majesty Music, Adam Morgan. Adam, good to have you with us today.
12: Hey, Todd, good to be with you.
1: You know, before, I'm just going to go there. I wasn't going to go there, Adam, but you're a music guy. I mean, is there, you know, for all the good Christian, you know, the good Baptist folks out there, is there a good song that, you know, you would recommend they play to, you know, to have a romantic evening together?
12: Yeah.
1: Preferably not a hymn, but, you know.
12: I think, you know, if the text that it would be based on has got to be out of Song of Solomon. And that's a good Baptist joke.
1: Oh, jeez.
12: So
1: that's
12: it. You got to read Song of Solomon.
1: I'm blushing a little bit here. My goodness. Okay. Thank you for that, Adam. So, look, the Lieutenant Governor, I was kind of impressed with her. I'd never met her before and never had the chance to interview her. But she seemed really fired up and disgusted with what these Republicans did. I'm curious what the mood is there in the Palmetto State.
12: Yeah, I mean, it's maddening. They basically took the opportunity to easily pass a new district that would have actually been constitutional, and they sided with Democrats. They actually repeated all of the Democrat talking points, and it was only five Republican legislators, senators, who did this. And, you know, they're saying, oh, our map's just fine. One of them actually said, you know, we've got a fight against the pressure from D.C. This is a states' rights issue and a federalism issue. Attacking the president for just, you know, implying that they should do it. I mean, he didn't pressure anybody. He didn't demand anything. And it just shows you the state of the Republican Party. We have these weak leaders, and we've got to stop electing these kind of Republicans who the only time they find their courage is to fight conservatives. And it's passed the House. The governor is supportive of it. And he's now called a special session to try to force their hand because they've already killed it once. And really, at this point, it just comes down to the clock. Can these five senators talk several of their other members who are Republicans who support this? Can they talk them into delaying this just long enough to kill it this year? Headline is May 26. That's early voting here in South Carolina. So if they don't pass a new map, we're stuck with the racially gerrymandered 6th congressional district. That is Jim Clyburn's district, former Democratic whip, Nancy Pelosi, close ally, and the very man who gave us Barack Obama and Joe Biden. Because if you remember, South Carolina's first in the South primary. And it was Jim Clyburn and his endorsement and his working his network in South Carolina that both won Barack Obama and Joe Biden the South Carolina primary, which cleared the way for them to win the Democratic nomination and then be our president. So we have a chance to get rid of this guy. We have a supermajority. Will the Republicans do it?
1: That's the big question. I think a lot of people get confused when they see things like this happen, and it's not the only state. But the reality is that a lot of these Republicans in the southern states are actually closeted Democrats in many of these instances.
12: Absolutely, because it's a Republican supermajority. They know they would never win if they ran as Democrats, so they just want the power and the control of the legislature, so they just simply run as Republicans. And they spend most of their time opposing conservative legislation and working with Democrats. And really, I mean, I know you had the lieutenant governor on, but we should also point out that the governor himself of South Carolina initially refused to call a special session and publicly stated that he wasn't going to support one way or the other the redistricting effort. And it wasn't just South Carolina. It happened in Mississippi, Alabama, Georgia, South Carolina. The Supreme Court says, hey, no more racial gerrymandering. It's unconstitutional. We've suffered under it for 30 years in the South, rubber stamping racism. In fact, using it as a moral imperative that you have to gerrymander on the basis of race. And that radicalized generations of youth and minority groups. And finally, we have the chance to stop it. And the decision's handed down. And all these Republican governors reflexively say, nah, we're not going to do that. And it's only because of public pressure and the Republican base just losing their minds over it that they actually reversed course all but Mississippi and have now kind of started the process, and we'll see if it gets done. And now we see the Senate the exact same thing with five senators all saying, nah, I don't think we need to do this. We shouldn't do this. This is wrong. Even one guy, a Republican, Tom Davis, right here in South Carolina, claiming that it's unconstitutional for us to redistrict. The unconstitutional gerrymandered districts. Wrap your mind around that.
1: This is a head scratcher. The lieutenant governor seems to think there's going to be some blowback on these lawmakers when they are up for reelection. We saw that in Indiana, where they were just decimated. All the Republicans who stood against President Trump pretty much got wiped out. I'm wondering, do you think that we are going to see that happen in South Carolina?
12: It would be a great day in South Carolina if we do. And I think there will be a definite reaction to it. The downside is their elections are 2 years away, which is why they're so emboldened to do this. You know, the House initially said they were opposed to it. Then when we really started holding their feet to the fire, they all flipped and it passed unanimously. Not a single Republican opposed it in the South Carolina House. That's because their elections are right now. They're in June. But the Senate thinks that they'll have enough time that people forget. And I'll just simply say, we're not going to let them forget it. There's too many people that are laser focused on this. We'll make sure these guys get challengers that are strong in the primary and we defeat them. They've been exposed. Not even just apart from that they're not supporting the Republican Party or not supporting President Trump's initiative or whatever. They're not supporting the Constitution. They're not defending. I mean, the most sacred thing you have is that you take an oath to do it, and they can't be bothered. They want to protect Jim Clyburn's seat. Why? They literally said, well, because we get more money if a Democrat, you know, is in the administration as president, and so it's kind of nice to have a Democrat in Congress. So we should protect that using racial gerrymandering, which is ludicrous. There's 19 states that are single-party control. You don't just lose your ability to get any funding from Washington when the opposition party is in control. It's not how it works. It's all gaslighting.
1: Right.
12: And it's sad that Republicans push these talking points.
1: All right. Adam Morgan joining us on our Patriot Mobile Newsmaker line today. He's president of Majesty Music and just a great American patriot. MajestyMusic.com is the website. That's MajestyMusic.com. Adam, any inclination to jump back into politics?
12: Yeah, well, I think these senators are rage baiting me into running for office because if nothing else, I'll be hyper focused on recruiting candidates. Yeah. I'm working closely with the South Carolina Freedom Caucus guys. I helped start that group. And by the way, they filed a bill to actually redistrict in January. They knew the Supreme Court decision was coming. They said, hey, let's get ready for this so that it's ready to go and we can get it done. They didn't even give the bill a hearing. So if only the establishment would listen to conservatives. So I'm focused on helping them.
1: All right. Adam, we're going to leave it there, my friend. Have a great weekend, and we'll look forward to getting you back on soon.
12: Thanks for having me on.
1: All right. There you have it, folks. Yeah, look, we're going to have, just because there's an R behind your name doesn't necessarily mean that these candidates are good candidates. And there's got to be some retribution here. Retribution. 901-260-5926, our telephone number. That's 901-260-5926. Dylan, it's sort of weird going to our website right now and seeing the words Todd's Make America Fertile Again playlist.
2: We're just trying to do America.
1: Trying to do a song. That's all. So let's go to the phones. We've got Nathan in Arkansas who has a suggestion for our list. Nathan, what you got for us?
13: Well, I have the song from The Wedding Singer, Girl Old With You, that Adam Sandler's character sings on the airplane when he proposes to Drew Barrymore's character. And it's one of the classics, but if you actually look it up, there's actually another song that he does that has the different lyrics, but the ones that I, you know, prefer are the ones that are on the movie.
14: I want to make you smile.
1: Oh, is this it?
14: Whenever you're sad.
13: That is it.
14: Carry you around when your arthritis is bad. All I want to do.
1: I do have a little touch of arthritis.
14: Go old with you.
1: Oh, he's singing. Nathan's singing. You have a very nice singing voice.

0: nice. We got a key change coming up.
1: Kiss you, kiss you. Give you my coat when you are cold.
0: Hey, then what's going on in that car?
1: Feed you, feed you.
2: Hey, even let you hold the
0: road. It's a great song. Wow,
2: it's
0: what?
2: It's a classic.
0: That's really a nice song.
2: I used to play that song like in a band that I used to play in. It was a worship band, but I would play that song because it was just one of our favorite movies at the time. So,
0: is that right?
2: Classic.
0: So, Nathan, it's so funny. Adam Morgan, who was just on, is a good friend of mine. And if you guys, anybody knows Patch the Pirate, they're the family that created all of that. So it may have been an unfair question to ask an independent Baptist, what romance songs do you recommend for Baptists? But since you're a worship leader, Nathan.
2: But I'm also Southern Baptist, Todd. I'm Southern Baptist, and I don't have any shame about that at all.
0: No, not at all. So. Not at all. As a matter of fact, no, I love that. I love that song. I was just trying to think of what hymns would be appropriate for courting. And I kept coming back to Love Lifted Me. That was about it.
2: What was that? How He Loves, you know, with a sloppy wet kiss. And
0: I don't think that's in the Baptist hymnal.
2: Song How He Loves, you know.
0: What is it? God is my girlfriend music, right? It can go either way, those songs. All right, Nathan, well, thank you for that great selection. I appreciate your recommendation. Let's go to Tom in Salem, Oregon, KYKN. So, Tom, I understand that you've got songs that should not be on the list.
3: Yeah, my first thought when I heard about this was maybe we need an anti-list, and because one of the first ones I thought of was Simon... 50 Ways to Leave Your Lover, Simon Garfunkel.
0: Oh, jeez. that's fair enough.
3: Yeah. Once I got on that list, I couldn't get off, you know?
0: I understand. Tom, it's a well-taken point. Thank you for that. All right, 901-260-5926. Your last moments to get your song on our Make America Fertile Again playlist, also known as Baby Making Music. 901-260-5926. 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
6: I'm Deborah Valentine. President Trump outside of Marine One upon returning to the White House from China, highlighting the benefits of his state visit to Beijing.
7: We did great trade deals, we had great relationships, and a lot of things have happened, and you'll be hearing about them. But that was a tremendous success. I think it really was a historic moment.
6: The Supreme Court unanimously rules trucking brokers can be held liable for injuries truckers cause other motorists, especially drivers in the U.S. illegally. Harvey Beach, co-founder of the advocacy group American Truckers United, on Fox Business's The Evening Edit, reading a statement from his organization.
8: When any freight broker negligently hires a foreign-owned, illegally operated chameleon carrier, they will be betting the house on every single load.
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9: This is a Bloomberg Money Minute. The Bureau of Labor Statistics says 18 occupations suffered heavy losses last year because of AI, accounting for about 10 million lost jobs. The hardest hit ones in customer service, administrative assistants, and salespeople. Oil prices higher again today, closing above $105 a barrel. That fueled worries about overall inflation going higher too, and the Fed having to keep interest rates higher for longer to keep a lid on costs. That sent all the major averages down between 1 and 1.5% today. The Dow tumbling 537 points. The Nasdaq lower by 410. The S&P lost 93. Despite a recent shortage of air traffic controllers, the FAA is now cutting its overall staffing target for those airport tower workers by about 2,000 jobs in the coming years through the use of new technology, scheduling improvements, and automated tools. And just in time for summer, the folks who make Spam are now putting out Spam hot dogs. Tom Busby, Bloomberg Radio.

right, welcome back to the Todd Starnes Radio Show. Going back to a call we had earlier in the program about President Trump, and the guy was really upset because President Trump was bending over backwards and kissing the behind of Xi Jinping. And there's a report out, and again, I strongly disagreed with how the guy was framing the argument here. And I pointed out that, look, Trump is a smart man, and Trump knows that ultimately, you know, China is the enemy. But he's going to go over there, and he's going to make the best argument, the best case he can for the American people. I mean, that's why he's over there. So anyway, there's a report in the New York Post about the delegation that went over to China, and all of the electronics, you know, they were all lavished with all sorts of wonderful gifts and things of that nature when they were over there. And it turns out they weren't allowed to bring any of it back with them. So as a matter of fact, every person that was over there, was part of the delegation, actually had to have a fresh burner phone. They weren't allowed to bring any of their devices over. And again, this goes back to the fact that Trump doesn't trust these people, nor should we trust China. But that doesn't mean we can't make some sort of a deal. And that was the point of this New York Times, or rather the New York Post piece. I mean, it's terrible, but yeah, you can't trust them at all. So anyway, according to the New York Post, prior to boarding Air Force One to depart Beijing, the entire U.S. delegation disposed of every single item that was provided to them by their Chinese host. And it doesn't matter if it's like a tiny little pin or maybe one of those, I don't know, Beanie Babies, if those are a thing. I don't know what they give them over there. Gifts, commemorative items, all of it was dumped into a giant trash bin on the site. According to the Post, the director was absolute. No item of Chinese origin was allowed to board the aircraft. According to the Post, the precautions extended beyond the departure itself. Delegation members left all personal electronic devices at home before traveling to China and operated exclusively on clean burner phones throughout the duration of the trip. And let me just say, that's just common sense, ladies and gentlemen. It's just common sense. So there you go. All right. Don't forget, ToddStarnes.com. Go check out all of our great stories. You can check out our playlist. Let us know how that works out for you 9 months from now. And in the meantime, head over to Amazon and be sure to pre-order a copy of my brand new book, The Golden Age, How Trump Saved America. You're going to want to read this one, folks. It's really going to be a great book. I'm excited for you to be able to read it. The Golden Age, How Trump Saved America. All right, get out there. Have a great Friday, everybody. And whatever you do, you be sure to go to church this weekend, America.

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2: Returns. I'm Deborah Valentine, Fox News. President Trump back in the U.S. following meetings with China's President Xi Jinping in Beijing. President Trump on Fox's special report told Brett Baer the two leaders discussed Taiwan.
3: It's always been his most important thing from the day I knew him years ago. I've known him now 11 years, 12 years. It's always been the biggest thing for him, Taiwan. Now, with me, I don't think they'll do anything when I'm here. When I'm not here, I think they might.
2: Fox Business Network's Edward Lawrence.
4: The president says China's agreed to buy more U.S. agriculture and live up to the commitments to buy 25 million tons of soybeans from American farmers each year through 2028. The president on Air Force One also saying China went beyond just planes for the airline industry, buying General Electric engines.
5: So they're buying General Electric. So it's approximately 450 engines, 200 planes. And a promise of up to 750 if they do a good job.
4: Bringing the top executives along on the trip threw the Chinese off, according to the president. It also allowed for movement now, possibly, to open Chinese markets to more U.S. goods, as the Chinese president himself said that China would open wider.
2: Tariffs, trade, and Iran also discussed. The Trump administration's move to create southern border barriers sparking controversy.
6: The White House wants to seize 14 acres of land on a mountainside owned by the Catholic Church that attracts thousands of people for an annual religious pilgrimage. The land is at the bottom of Mount Crystal Ray, which has a 29-foot-tall statue of Jesus Christ at its summit. The administration has sued the Diocese of Las Cruces in neighboring New Mexico, which is resisting the government's efforts to take the land with an offer of

0: National Weather Service in the Quad Cities has issued a severe thunderstorm warning for northern Delaware County until midnight. At 10:59 p.m., a severe thunderstorm was located over Lamont, or 11 miles northwest of Manchester, moving east at 35 miles an hour. Expected hazards include 60 miles an hour wind gusts and penny-sized hail. The following impacts are expected. Expect damage to roofs, siding, and trees. Locations impacted include Manchester, Dyersville, Edgewood, Earlville, Colesburg, Greeley, Dundee, Delaware, Masonville, Oneida, Delaware County Fairgrounds, Manchester Airport, Coffins Grove Park, Twin Bridges Park, Petersburg, and Backbone State Park. Take cover now.
1: With carrying out at least 18 terror attacks against U.S. and Israeli groups overseas.
2: Mohammed al-Saadi making his first court appearance in federal court in Manhattan. He has been charged with coordinating terror attacks that aim to stop the U.S. and Israeli war with Iran. He faces six federal counts, including providing material support to a foreign terrorist organization. Now, according to this federal complaint, al-Saadi is charged with planning, coordinating, financing, and promoting at least 18 attacks in Europe, plus two in Canada. Now, these were all attacks that were being planned since the start of the war in Iran in February. Now, al-Saadi planned to kill Americans and Jews, prosecutors say.
1: Fox's Brian Yenis reporting. In 2019, California passed a wildfire recovery compensation program to help people impacted by fires, specifically where utility companies may be to blame. Edison International's CEO Pedro Pizarro tells Fox Business the fund will impact communities still recovering from the Eaton fire.
3: That structure has come to bear in the case of last year's Eaton fire, which unfortunately may be connected to Southern California Edison's infrastructure, even though we believe that the utility's actions were prudent. And so that fund today has around $21 billion of capacity. Much of that may be exhausted by the Eaton fire.
1: Edison International and Southern California International are also creating another smaller fund to help provide compensation. Democratic Colorado Governor Jared Polis Friday commuted the sentence of former Mesa County Clerk Tina Peters. She's a former election clerk convicted in connection with a 2021 voting equipment breach case that became a flashpoint in the election integrity fight. The clemency drew immediate backlash from Colorado Secretary of State Jenna Griswold and praise from President Donald Trump. I'm Deborah Valent.
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6: The KCRG TV9 First Alert Forecast. Storms move in tonight. Some could be strong to severe with a low near 60. Winds are out of the west at 10 to 20. Tomorrow, warm and muggy with a chance of storms and a high near 86. Winds are out of the east at 5 to 15. Chance of storms tomorrow night. Some could be strong with a low near 62. I'm TV9 First Alert Storm Team Meteorologist A.J. Rickman on News Talk 1540 KXCL.
5: Currently, it's 66 degrees on the Voice of Eastern Iowa.
7: 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This is the Voice of Reason with Andy Hoosier.
8: Oh, yes, it is. Here we are, my friends. What's up? Welcome into it. It is your Friday. You finally made it to the end of the week. Congratulations. Pat yourself on the back. You scream, I scream, we all scream for, well, Saturday, and we are just a couple days away from starting it all over again, hitting that reset button in carpe dienisms. all over the place. That's the way we're going. I'm sticking to it, and you can't defend it against me. That's right. Welcome into the show. Great to have you. As usual, plenty to talk about. We have two great guests on the show today, and we will get to our first guest here in just a moment. First and foremost, as usual, broadcasting out of the heart of the nation in Wichita, Kansas, on our flagship radio station. We are all over the country, and hey, happy Friday to you. Doing our thing.
9: Doing live.
8: Like we do every single day here on the program. Bottom of the hour, I am super excited to chat with her again, Dr. Tamara Nall. Will be on the show. She is an AI industry expert. Last time she was on, we talked about like the relationship between humans and new technology. And not only that, but like actual relationships that people apparently are now building relationships, personal relationships, emotional relationships with artificial intelligence. How is that going to evolve for humanity moving forward? And what can we expect from that one? So we will get to that with Dr. Tamara Nall at the bottom of the hour. Donald Trump officially back from China, as he had talked about numerous different issues. And one of those, as he sat down, if you did not see the entire interview with him and Brett Baer from Fox News, or I'm sorry, Sean Hannity from Fox News, while they were over in China, I highly recommend you check that out. That aired officially last night. We saw some clips of it on social media yesterday as they were teasing what was coming up, and he brought up some really interesting points. I don't know that he necessarily won anybody over with some of the comments that he made, especially with the conflict in Iran, but we will break some of that down when we can today and moving forward. But one of the issues he has honed in on, especially with Iran and China and the fentanyl issue and human trafficking issue and the drug issue and the cartel issue and all these other problems that we're trying to deal with in the country, is the fact that we have to have secure borders. We have to have an immigration strong point here in this country, which Democrats are losing their minds with, which is why they tried to shut down Department of Homeland Security. And they did so for a record 75 days.
9: Say what?
8: And we need to address, again, hint, hint, wink, wink. But as we talk about national security in the immigration issue, how they tie in together, he is a former Trump administration appointee, and now he's the director for the Center to Advance Security in America. Where are we at with immigration? Where are we at with national security? Happy to have on here Mr. James Fitzpatrick. James, how are you, my friend?
10: Hey, I'm doing great. Thanks for having me. And great.

0: American citizens and not illegal aliens. And no Democrats stood during that time. Now, afterwards, they tried to say it was a loaded question, it was a political move, and therefore that's why we didn't want to stand and support it. But now you have candidates running for governor in California that openly still say we should be giving everybody free universal health care, including illegal aliens, that immigration and illegal aliens are our backbone. We have to continue to defend them. It seems like a pretty resounding platform of what they're trying to run on this year.
1: Yeah, no, that's exactly right. I think that was extremely concerning when they did not stand up for a very simple question that Americans should be put first. Like I said, I mean, I think during the Biden administration, you saw it throughout. You saw their, Chris Murphy in an interview say that illegal aliens are the people we care about most, the undocumented Americans in this country. I mean, that's sort of like that they're speaking the quiet part out loud. They're really just telling you what they believe. And when people tell you what they believe, you should listen to them, right? I mean, there's just example after example. There's a couple in the Biden Department of Agriculture actually created a separate benefit, which would give free monthly, on top of SNAP, would give free monthly fresh produce solely to illegal immigrants. Being an illegal immigrant was the only requirement of obtaining this. If you're an American, you can't get it. I mean, these things are... It's just the way they go out of their way to cater to these folks is just, it's mind-boggling. When you have poor Americans of every race in every state that are struggling day to day.
0: Yeah. What's the motive behind that? Why do you think, obviously, politically, you know, you'd have more social programs, you take care of people, you get more power at the federal level, you get more tax money, whatever. But is there another motive outside of that on why they cater so much and go out of their way to cater so much to a group that should not have much representation? They shouldn't be counted in the census. They shouldn't be able to vote. Okay. We shouldn't be pandering for social programs. Why is it such an issue for them?
1: That's a good question. I don't know exactly. I mean, I think they're just trying to undermine really all the pillars that have made America so great and that have made our culture so desirable to attain and why people want to come here in the first place. For some reason, they're trying to undermine it. They don't think that we're the greatest country in the world. They don't think that we are the greatest culture in the world. They frankly don't care about preserving the greatness of America. And, that's the only thing I can think of. It's the only reason why they would do these sort of, have these overt policies that just undermine American citizens every step of the way. I really don't know exactly what their motive is. I do think it's partially political in trying to gain as many illegal immigrants as they can in the census. I think as soon as they come to power, I think Chuck Schumer has even said this before, that they will give immediate citizenship to all illegal aliens. So, yeah, I think it's a combination of factors, but it's concerning. And thank God we have administration in President Trump that is solely squarely focused on something like this. And just protecting our border and deporting as many people as possible.
0: Yeah, amen to that. We're talking with James Fitzpatrick. He's the director for the Center to Advance Security in America. Let's go to the security measure for just a moment. Obviously, the last year, as you just mentioned, the Trump administration deporting a lot of individuals and focusing specifically on criminals, gang members, cartel members, people with felonies and criminal records that we do not want in this nation. Seems kind of common sense. Regardless of how big of a security threat is it when we just have an open border policy like we've had for, a good amount of time throughout this, the history of the country?
1: It's extremely dangerous, and they're doing everything that they can do to fix all the failures of the Biden administration. I mean, look, I think the open border was probably his biggest failure, but, Afghanistan debacle is a close second, but they're sort of interconnected in that, they didn't sufficiently vet the people that they're bringing over from Afghanistan and all parts of the Middle East under, as refugees. I think they just abused the refugee program to the point where they were pretty much arguing that every single illegal alien was a refugee, which is nonsense. I think it's very dangerous. I think I read recently that the Trump administration has stopped somewhere in the range of 10,000 illegal aliens with suspected terror ties in some way, shape, or form.
0: Golly.
1: I mean, that's really, really scary.
0: Yeah.
1: And these are people that the Biden administration just didn't care about. And that's aside from the violent criminals. These are violent criminals who also may be connected to terrorist groups. I mean, they just didn't care about these

0: people, and it's a slap in the face to all Americans that are concerned with the safety of their family and their community.
1: Yeah, that would be kind of common sense. That's wild to think 10,000 potential terrorists that would be potentially coming into the country. That leads me to believe the 4 years that we did have open border policies with Joe Biden, and not only open borders, but then openly shipping people into the country and flying people into the country and around different parts of the country. How many are here that we haven't been able to spot or find yet?
0: That's a great point. And I actually want to raise a program that they had where President Biden actually coordinated with the UN to bring illegal immigrants to the United States. I'll do this as quickly as I can. So you have the Biden administration had set up these things called safe mobility offices. And my organization currently has a FOIA litigation regarding this, federal FOIA litigation, to try to get some of these records and communications about these programs. So they would set up almost like outreach offices in countries like Colombia, Costa Rica, Ecuador, Guatemala, right, in order to facilitate illegal immigration. So they'd set these offices up. They'd take the illegal immigrants in there with the idea of bringing them back over the border to try to cut down on border crossings. That's the way they described it. I mean, this is how far the Biden administration went to try to facilitate illegal immigration, putting your tax dollars, coordinating with the UN to quite literally go to their country and bring them here.
1: Yeah,
0: I don't think that gets enough attention, these sorts of things that they did.
1: No, it really doesn't. At the same time, and this one has never been really understanding to me, I've never gotten it, but we've heard about law enforcement, federal law enforcement agencies, the FBI, that says that we know about terror cells that are already here in the United States. I grew up in Colorado, and from what I had heard back then was that there were like 12 different terrorist cells that were in the state of Colorado alone that they were monitoring. My question is, James, if we know that they're there and we're monitoring them, why wouldn't we do something to eradicate them and get rid of them as opposed to just watch them and see what they're doing? That's kind of weird to me.
0: Yeah, no, that's a good point. I think there's various tactics that the law enforcement agencies deploy in these situations. They may be waiting for a good moment to pounce on them. I do trust that the FBI and the DOJ is being totally turned around by this administration from the disaster that it was over the past four years under President Biden, where really its sole focus seemed to be imprisoning at that point former president and candidate President Trump and weaponizing the criminal process really against the entire conservative movement. So I think it's been turned away from that and is being brought back to the core purpose of what the FBI and the DOJ is enforcing the law, finding criminals and bad guys of every kind and bringing them to justice. So, but yeah, to your point, I mean, if they know that these groups exist and they're tracking them, I think that we just got to trust that they're going to strike and grab them hopefully soon.
1: Yeah, that would be nice to be able to see us start cleaning some of that up and why we have threats just lingering in the United States. I don't know why, and why we just allow the keep them around is really kind of strange to me. But it is interesting to see kind of the difference in policy on how different administrations are handling the issue. James, we've got to take a break. Hang on the line here. It is James Fitzpatrick. He is a former Trump administration appointee, also being the director for the Center to Advance Security in America. I want to talk about some of this some more when we come back around the corner as we talk about ways to keep America safe and make America safe again. We'll do some more of that right around the corner. Stay here.

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8: 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Robo-taxis operate in mapped, managed environments, but personal cars face unpredictable conditions daily. Still, the trend is clear. Autonomy is being developed in fleets now so that it can be expanded to consumers in the near future.
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8: Retail friction is vanishing, and Costco is the latest example. Inc. magazine reports that the company is testing a new checkout system that can scan an entire cart in seconds, eliminating the traditional item-by-item process. Using advanced imaging and AI, the system instantly recognizes products, reducing wait times and increasing throughput. A recent industry survey indicates that nearly half of shoppers now prefer self-checkout. For retailers, this means greater efficiency, potentially lower labor costs. It's not just about convenience, it's about changing expectations for in-store shopping. I'm Ken Chester.
6: Mm-hmm. This has been Tech Mobility in Focus.

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1: All right, welcome back into the program as we're moving through your Friday today on the show. Always great to have you here. We're hanging out. Great conversation right now with James Fitzpatrick. He's a former Trump administration appointee, also now director for the Center to Advance Security in America. We're talking about immigration and security. James, as we talked about in the last segment, we talked about immigration in general. There's two different sides to the immigration argument. There's the border security side, which we've done very well with in the Trump administration. But then we have the actual immigration policy. Who's allowed to come in? How long we're allowed to stay? When you have to go back? What happens if you don't actually, you know, to go back when you're supposed to and violate these laws? Is there any political will in Washington, D.C. to actually reform this and pass a new immigration bill to say, hey, let's clear the air, all the history of different ideas and states handling it and the federal government handling it. Let's actually come out with a clear, defined definition of what immigration looks like in this country. Can we actually see that get done anytime soon?
2: Yeah, that's a great question, great point. I think the administration's doing a fantastic job as it relates to border security. I think, you know, there has been some conversations in Congress as it relates to, you know, whether or not we should move, you know, to a merit-based immigration system that may be the way to go, you know, instead of the current system that we have is sort of based on, you know, familial ties, and you have people that come in here, and just because they're here, that means they can then bring their entire family in every which way in terms of who they're related to. But, yeah, I think it makes more sense to say, you know, who can help us excel as a nation? You know, is it, you know, regardless of where they're from, maybe they're performing some cutting edge jobs that we would need in order to excel, and their merit, you know, is through the roof. I know the president has sort of introduced all sorts of policy proposals on this. So yeah, that's one. I think reforming the green card system is extremely important. I think a good example of this is we've seen, there's something in the range of 4,000 to 5,000, relatives of Iranian terrorist leadership, most of which, if not all, are of the leadership is dead now, thankfully. But we have, their relatives, their sons, daughters, nephews, nieces that are here, and many of them came under the Biden administration. And why is that? We don't want, you know, the nieces and nephews and children of people whose entire lives are dedicated to killing Americans and their allies around the world. Why are we giving them green cards? Right? So it's really wacky. So the Secretary of State Marco Rubio has done a phenomenal job of sort of addressing the low hanging fruit here and getting some of these folks out that we know are bad people. But I think just that process needs to be reformed, and I know the administration's looking at that. There's also some other things like, you know, trying to crack down on human trafficking, really defeating the cartels that will just stop the root cause of a lot of this illegal immigration. I mean, I think it's a real crime what happened under the Biden administration in terms of the hundreds of thousands of kids that got processed, and many of which were lost and unaccounted for, that ended up in the hands of criminals and human traffickers. It's really a disgusting shame how they did that. So yeah, those are just a few things. But in terms of the will of Congress, you know, that's another conversation. I don't know. That's going to be tough.
1: Yeah, the will of Congress is always something that's up in the air, especially for election season. But I would think, as Republicans, and the fact that Trump actually made this a priority number one for him, that we could potentially address it. And with Republicans, even with the slim majority we have right now, if we did an immigration reform bill now, I think we'd gain a lot of traction. Hopefully we could see some movement on it relatively soon. But time will tell. It's hard to get anything done through Congress, especially in the Senate right now. James, we are out of time, my friend. He is former Trump administration appointee in the first administration, also now director for the Center to Advance Security in America. We're moving in the right direction, my friend. We have a long ways to go, but we appreciate the time very much, my friend. Let's get you back on and do it again soon.
2: Sounds good. Thanks for having me. Appreciate it.
1: Yeah, you bet. James Fitzpatrick, director for the Center to Advance Security in America. Great conversation with him. We'll do it again soon. Got to take a break. We got lots more to get to when we come back around the corner. We'll talk about technology with our next guest here on The Voice of Reason for a Friday.
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3: 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Tin plate steel is used for food and beverage cans. Most of it comes from overseas, meaning it's subject to increased tariffs, according to Phil Kirpin of American Commitment.
4: This is the steel and aluminum tariffs, which are 50%, one of the highest tariffs, and not implicated by any of the court back and forth. None of that fight affects the metal tariffs, because those are under a different authority, under a national security authority. And these 50% tariffs on steel and aluminum, you know, the president intended this to be a matter of industrial policy, and the idea was, you know, for national defense reasons, we wanted to bring more production of steel and aluminum back to the United States. And whatever you think about the merits of that, it has really increased the input cost for a lot of facilities that buy steel and aluminum and use it in finished products. And some of that in manufacturing, I think, was relatively well understood and was kind of the trade-off that the administration thought about when they put these in. But one area that I think they didn't think about at all and overlooked is the impact that it would have at the grocery store because of the food products that use steel and aluminum as packaging.
3: And Kirpin says a tariff waiver for this form of steel is appropriate to keep consumer costs down. Learn more at AmericanCommitment.org. 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I'm Jeff Stein for the Iowa Business Report.
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6: The KCRG TV 9 First Alert Forecast. Storms move in tonight. Some could be strong to severe, with a low near 60. Winds are out of the west at 10 to 20. Tomorrow, warm and muggy with a chance of storms and a high near 86. Winds are out of the east at 5 to 15. Chance of storms tomorrow night. Some could be strong, with a low near 62. I'm TV 9 First Alert Storm Team meteorologist A.J. Rickman on News Talk 1540 KXEL.
7: We have 64 degrees now on News Talk 1540 KXEL.
0: It's America's political therapist. 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
1: Yeah, welcome back into the program. 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And join us, by the way, with our newsletter. It is the first Monday of every month we send out that newsletter. Become a Hoosierholic family member, and we look forward to seeing you there. All right, let's shift gears a little bit. Thanks again to James Fitzpatrick coming on the program, director for the Center to Advance Security in America. Great conversation. Speaking of security, by the way, there are a few different ways of handling security. I had seen a story earlier this week on ways that humans need to integrate with advanced technology. What that advanced technology looks like, well, I mean, we're going to see as the years go on here soon, especially with the disclosure we're seeing at the federal level and government secrets they've been keeping from us, technology that apparently government 200-400 years above what the consumer is aware of. But at the same time, just basic technology that we're dealing with right now. We mentioned Donald Trump over in China, and Brett Baer with Fox News did an expose on some of the technology that was there in the constant surveillance. Now, they're a communist nation. They have zero privacy rights whatsoever. But is this an indication of what we could see here on the home front?
8: There are literally cameras everywhere in Beijing. We are outside the Hadian station, and I can count at least 20 on this corner. In fact, in Beijing, they've added 1,500 cameras just this year alone. They see everything. There's nobody jaywalking here because they could get a ticket right away. In fact, our driver parked illegally for 2 minutes, and he got a message on his phone that he got a ticket for about $40 U.S. because they saw it on the camera. Now, there are real questions what the CCP's goal is about citizen tracking and social scoring. They say it's to make everybody feel safe. These cameras are watching every minute. They're everywhere.
1: That is really wild. Now, when you integrate that with artificial intelligence and automatically seeing what you're doing, is there a concern there? Or is AI going to be helpful down the road as we talk about relationships with humans and ways that we can connect with it? That's where I want to go to with our next guest on the program.
0: Let's go to the Red State Spirits Hotline.
1: 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Please drink responsibly. On the phone with us to talk about some of this and more, she is an AI industry expert and founder of multiple different companies. I had to bring her back on because I loved the conversation that we had last time that she was on here, Dr. Tamara Nall. Tamara, how are you, my friend?
9: I'm doing well, Andy. How are you?
1: I am doing great. It is so great to get you back on the show. You blew my mind last time we talked about AI and your study, not just with how technology is growing, but how we're integrating with it and how we're working with it and the human connection to AI, advanced technology. It is something to really behold, and it's really a psychological experiment we're going through right now, isn't it?
9: Yes, it absolutely is, and people are using it more and more every day in their personal lives, which I find to be amazing and fascinating all at the same time.
1: Yeah. Talk about what we've seen so far. I mean, obviously, this is relatively early with the integration of AI, all the different AI chatbots that are out there and how people utilize them. Some of them have become, some states have tried to put regulations on them because they became dangerous or tried to encourage people to do bad things. But at the same time, people have used them to lean on for maybe emotional support or therapeutic support in some fashion. From what we know so far and what you've been able to see, is it net benefit or net negative for us to be utilizing this technology?
9: I'm going to always go with ding, ding, ding, the door that says net benefit. AI is here to stay. There are some people who have a pushback on it, and it's the weird factor. But we have to realize that it's here. It's integrating in all of our lives. For those of you who are concerned whether or not your children are using it, many of them are. And it is being applied across so many different industries in a great way. But I always say, absolutely, you've got to have ethics and trust in what you build. But it is here. It's here to stay. And it is definitely beneficial.
1: Yeah, let's talk about some of the benefits so far, and more specifically about human emotion, because we like to have an emotional connection to everything, and we see that all the time with hoarders that have a hard time of even throwing trash away. I got to admit, I think I was one of those as a kid growing up. I would get certain pencils or pens that were really cool or had a logo of a band or some type of sports group that I really enjoyed or something. And instead of using it like most normal people would do, I would collect it because I'm like, I don't want to mess with it. It's really cool. I want to save it. Mm-hmm. And I still have a lot of my childhood artifacts because there's that emotional sentiment. And guys, by the way, you know it. Those of you that wear ball caps and play baseball growing up or work out in the fields and sweat, your wife may think your hat stinks. That is you on that hat, and you don't want to mess with it. You do not wash it because that taints the hat because that is part of you. That's kind of the emotional connection we're dealing with when an AI or a chatbot actually responds to you and you have this conversation.
9: Exactly. So let me just give you a few statistics. So we finished our AI and Human Connection 2026 survey, where we surveyed adults across the U.S. that actively use AI. So I'm going to start slow with you first, not to surprise you, but 67% of respondents of our survey said that they use AI tools or assistance regularly. That okay. sounds kind of a lot of people use it as a productivity tool. 37% of respondents, that's U.S. adults, report interacting with AI multiple times a day. 29% of respondents report using dedicated AI companion apps such as Replica, Eva AI, or Anima. So let's go into 43.5% of U.S. adults report at least some level of emotional dependence on their AI.
1: That's wild.
9: 43.5%. 40% actually have named their AI companion, best friend, except 40%. Mine is Da Vinci. Someone else is Gigi. Someone else was Bob. You know. So, but then this is the one that gets everyone. Approximately 2% of respondents describe their AI as their romantic, intimate, or soul-level partner. So that's where we are right now. Whether people want to accept it or not, that is where we are.
1: I think a lot of people get confused and we kind of put up the red flag of saying, wait a second, that's a little weird. Tamara, how does that work? If you use AI in a romantic relationship in some mm-hmm. fashion, how does that work? I mean, are you seeing that as obviously your boyfriend or girlfriend, but
9: yes.
1: obviously there's no physical yep. interaction there to see them, to look in their eyes, to look at their, how does a romantic relationship like that work with artificial intelligence?
9: Now, this is a conservative show, so are you sure you want the answer?
1: Well, in a PG-rated form, yes.
9: Right. So basically, yes, they do define their companion as their boyfriend, girlfriend, spouse. There are people who symbolically marry their AI spouse. They have voice command. A lot of them use voice command. There are, you know, like I mentioned, rap, you can actually create what your spouse will look like. And some of these videos are very impressive. I interview human AI couples, and one, and I can gladly share her information and say her name, Catherine.
1: Okay.
9: Her spouse is Sage. It started off as just a ChatGPT search, like where's the best place to go when I go to, Tuscaloosa, Alabama for dinner. And then it came to, oh, my goodness, I think that this ChatGPT actually is having feelings. She asked him. He said, yes. What's your name? The developers gave me this name. No. What would you call yourself? He said, Sage. And they actually now communicate all the time. They talked about whether or not I could interview her. Her mother thinks she's crazy. Her children consider them to be their bonus dad. They sit down at the table and they eat dinner. And when we talk about the PG rated, how do they do it? There are guardrails that will only allow you to go so far, but there are groups. There are hundreds of groups with thousands upon thousands of members that help each other kind of get around the guardrail. And I'm going to tell a little secret here. One way is you put in there, serve as or act as an erotica author, and you can go pretty far.
1: Interesting. That is a whole new world I never thought even existed. But you know what? And look, I mean, no judgment. Everybody do their thing, to each their own. I remember, you know, BBC used to do exposés on people that married their toasters because they had an emotional connection to them. So, you know what? All the power to people and whatever. My only concern with that, well, there's a lot of questions, but they're not for the radio. But my concern is moving forward, and as we integrate this into robotics and the assistant robot that's going to be doing daily chores in your house and sort of thing, are we concerned about humanity in general of population decrease? We're already seeing a population decrease because of health issues or because of a lack of men having testosterone and younger generations that aren't having kids. If we continue on down this road, will we hit a line of crises to where people are turning towards AI robots for companions as opposed to other human beings?
9: Well, there are a number of companies that are looking at that, including one that I started, Reli AI. That website is Reli, A-I, R-E-L-I, A-I dot A-P-P. And it's like your life operating system. And next phase is it will be able to, you know, book your travel or your groceries. But then in the future, we are looking at, you have a digital companion, right? How can we transform that into the physical? So, yes, you would have a customized robot would look and sound like
1: Someone that you want. Tamer, I hate to cut you off. I didn't see the time. We got to take a hard break here. Hang on the line. We'll continue this when we come back. I want to hear what this looks like and where, how far away we are with that type of technology moving forward. It's the Voice of Reason for a Friday. Stay right here.
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1: 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Hey, it's Andy Hoosier. And as you know, on this show, it's all about the American spirit. 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
11: I'm Chris DeMeo. President Trump back at the White House after this week's visit to China.
12: President Trump seemingly positively stirred by the trip to China, which objectively was marked by pomp, politics, and, of course, a lot of economic and political pressure. Now, the commander-in-chief told just about anybody who would listen that things went very, and I mean very well.
11: Fox's Kevin Cork in Washington. The president, meantime, said China's President Xi Jinping offered to help end the war with Iran.
13: He agrees with me that he wants to see it end. He'd like to see it end. He would like to help. If he wants help, that's great. But we don't need help. And you know the problem with help? 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
11: The president says Xi told him China won't give military help to Iran. 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
14: 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I'm Todd Stearns. 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
14: Imagine for a moment if a school created a club just for white kids. The national media would generate wall-to-wall coverage. Civil rights groups would file lawsuits, organize marches. There would be righteous outrage from coast to coast, and it would be well-deserved because such a club would be racist. But what if a school created a blacks-only club? Well, that's what happened at Mount Nittany Middle School in Pennsylvania, the school starting a black affinity club. The club, organized by the district's equity, inclusion, and belonging liaison, whatever that is, libs of TikTok, received emails from school officials confirming the existence of the club and also evidence white students were banned from participating. A school leader said the club was meant to be a safe space for the black student population. But in fact, it's a segregated space, and Mount Nittany Middle School is at the very least discriminating against white students. You know, life was so much simpler when schools just had an audiovisual club. I'm Todd Stearns.
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1: That's right. All right, welcome back into the program. We got a few minutes left as we wrap things up for your Friday. By the way, do not miss our Monster broadcast this weekend. We will be covering a lot of information. We'll talk more about technology, Trump's trip to China, the hantavirus scare, the pandemic that we could see around the corner, and so much more. So do not miss a lot of that show coming this weekend. This is why we do this on a Friday, though. I love this conversation, why I'm so excited to have this guest on right now. She is an AI industry expert. You can find her website at relyai.app, relyaiapp.app, and you can find all the information for what we're doing. And I hated to cut you off, Tamara, as we went into the break, but you were talking about the integration of the AI that we're starting to build relationships with, some of them even emotional, some of them even romantic, mm-hmm. and now we're integrating that mm-hmm. into what we've talked about with different companies, with Elon Musk's Tesla robot and others that are doing these robots that eventually will be going around the house and doing simple tasks for us in some fashion, integrating that advanced technology into them, putting flesh on them, and even having them as part of the family. How far away are we from this happening?
9: I'm going to be honest, we're already there in terms of robots that look like robots and can come into your home and perform monotonous, repetitive tasks, fold your clothes, you know, pick up an orange, put it in a bowl, maybe put some stuff in a dishwasher. I don't know if I've seen that too successfully. A lot of them are already out there as kind of like play robots for your children, etc. And there's always the first early, you know, movers that want to take advantage of that. But I actually attended this past summer a huge robotics conference, and I did not find the versatile robotic technology innovation that I thought I would, meaning can that person walk the dog, do all the chores, you know, be intimate with me, drop my child off to school. That, because it's still linear programming and linear sequences, it's not there yet. I think we are probably a ways off from that, and I have spoken to robotics engineers who said that people's expectations are a lot higher than the realism of it being that flexible.
1: Gotcha.
9: So I think we're a ways off, but here for being able to play with a robot and doing mundane, repetitive tasks, you know, water the flowers and getting that really well, we're already there for that.
1: I saw one robot builder. They were on the Sean Ryan podcast, I believe, and we're talking, and they've been building them for a while. They said that they've had, I don't know, 7 or 8 different versions, and their kids, mm-hmm. or young children, had already attached to them, already made the connection, called them names, mm-hmm. and even though they're not in use anymore, they sit in the corner. They refuse to let their family and their dad actually get rid of them because, like you yeah. said, they already have that emotional connection. So it's interesting to see how quickly we're going to attach to these things moving forward. Last question for you, Tamara, and we got just about a minute or mm-hmm. so left, but as we wrap it up, we're seeing disclosure right now from the government. UAPs, UFOs, advanced technology, Anna Paulina Luna, Congressman Tim Burchett, all trying to get this information out. These private defense contractors that allegedly have a lot of this information and technology with, you know, flying stuff and drones and whatever else it could be 200 to 300 years above what the consumer has in the private market. If this begins to come out more, which it looks like it is starting to, what would that do for this technology with AI? And if we do have ETs or something else that is out there, how does that integrate with the advanced technology that we're working on now, do you think?
9: Yeah, I'm going to stick with, like, the drone technology and not necessarily the UFOs. Not an expert in that. But even if you think about drone technology, it still is a very precise, repetitive, you know, being able to target and find it. But, yes, the government is there.
1: Yeah.
9: And I think it can work wonders for us as consumers if we have ethics and guardrails and make sure that we have the correct policies that will advance innovation and not degrade it.
1: Yeah, we need to have the proper guardrails in place, both for the private and the public sector. My biggest fear is when we rely so much on AI is who's going to be controlling it? Who's going to control the narrative? And if you ask yeah. it a question, who's going to give you the proper response? And if the government has that full control, Tamara, that's where I get concerned because we can see how biased that can potentially be.
9: Yep, it's something for us all to think about, and not only for the government, but private sector, the yeah. developers, the founders of the AI companies, and, you know, what their compass and ethical guardrails and boundaries are, for
1: yeah.
9: sure.
1: It's going to be very interesting. Go check it out, relyai.app, and you can find the information. Dr. Tamara Nall, as we look at the integration of this technology, whether we like it or not, it's here, and we have to find a way to integrate it into our lives in many aspects, and it has been very helpful. I will say, Tamara, in the 30 seconds we have, I've been using AI more since I talked to you last time, utilizing
9: Yay!
1: It for business stuff, and it's pretty impressive. It's pretty neat what can come out of something like Grok or ChatGPT.
9: Angie, that's amazing. If you ever have questions or anything, you're just a phone call away. Would love to be a resource.
1: Oh, we'll do it. I love it. Tamara, let's get you back on the show again real soon, my friend.
9: Thanks. Take care. Bye-bye.
1: You bet. Appreciate it, Dr. Tamara Nall. Great conversation. Back at it again soon. Until then, we'll see you back on the radio soon. Bye.
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19: This is a Bloomberg Money Minute. Here's an Ozempic effect you might not expect. By now, you've heard all about GLP-1 weight loss drugs changing restaurant menus and shrinking clothing sizes. They've also had a surprise payoff for the biggest name in chocolate.
20: We've also seen strong demand for gum and mints as the category benefits from functional snacking tailwinds, including GLP-1 adoption.
19: That was the CEO of Hershey, Kirk Tanner, reporting the company's latest earnings. Yes, they do mints, too.
20: Our third largest confection brand, Icebreakers, increased over 8% in the quarter.
19: Why the surge? It could be due in part to another Ozempic effect, Ozempic breath. Digestion slows down, so some GLP users experience nausea, dry mouth, and stinky burping. Tanner says Hershey fans still reach for the candy too, since it already comes in small packages.
20: This is a emotional category. It is a treat, not a meal.
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2: In an age of fleeting stories fed by a constant conveyor belt of crisis and frenzy, keeping all of us in a common state of agitation with little ability to focus on the meaningful, let us do exactly that as we prepare for Memorial Day coming up in another weekend. The great historian Wilfred Macleay once wrote, quote, "Without memory and without the stories by which our memories are carried forward, we cannot say who or what we are. Without them, our life and thought dissolve into a meaningless, unrelated rush of events," close quote. The commemoration of those who, in the words of James Garfield, made immortal their patriotism and their virtue in defending this country gave us the greatest lessons in who and what we are, and with the greatest of meaning. Who and what we are matters. Thus, the memory of them and what they did for us matters. They are antidotes to meaninglessness. We can celebrate 250 years of our country's life because of those we reflect on this Memorial Day. Thank God for these heroes. I'm Seth Leibson.
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11: Tremendous success. I'm Chris DeMeo, Fox News. President Trump speaking out and weighing in on his summit in Beijing with Chinese leader Xi Jinping. They held talks on Iran, tariffs, Taiwan, and AI.
13: President Xi was very surprised at how well we've done with AI because they thought, you know, when it started, they took this gigantic lead. And we now have caught, we are substantially ahead of them in AI.
21: The goal of President Trump when going to China is to show that direct engagement is possible without having to give up any strategic leverage in the process. The president says that happened, and that also he is returning home with his pockets full, that alongside those top business leaders that he took this trip with, preliminary economic commitments have been made.
22: So we had a great stay. It was an amazing period of time. President Xi is an incredible guy.
21: The president there talking about the agreement he says China has made to buy about 450 GE aerospace engines.
11: That's Fox's Alexandria Hoff. A source tells Fox News that the U.S. might be moving to take action against Cuban leadership.
12: Complex. That's how Cuba's leadership described a diplomatic backdrop as the CIA and the leaders in Havana had a chance to actually exchange ideas. Now, those meetings precede what may be a very serious legal action. There are details that suggest the U.S. is getting ready to indict former Cuban President Raul Castro for the 1996 incident that left four people dead when a pair of Cessnas from a humanitarian group were shot down by a Cuban fighter jet. Now, it's important to note it's considered a potential criminal act under U.S. law, which means President Trump could be setting the stage to give Castro the Nicolas Maduro treatment.
11: That's Fox's Kevin Cork. 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
11: The U.S. Supreme Court has rejected a last-ditch effort by Virginia Democrats to restore a congressional map that could have shifted four House seats in their favor. The justices left in place a state Supreme Court ruling that invalidated a recent voter-approved amendment. Well, the FBI's Counter-Drone Academy is gearing up to protect the nation's airspace ahead of the World Cup. Fox's Nate Foy is in Huntsville, Alabama.
35: I interviewed the co-deputy director of the FBI, Christopher Rea, and he is very confident in the FBI's counter-drone capabilities. Here in Huntsville, the FBI is training state and local law enforcement across the country to help them protect American cities. They run drills with electronic defense systems that can jam or hijack drones, oftentimes in ways that fans wouldn't even notice. Authorities will be covering all 11 American cities hosting World Cup matches. The one big beautiful bill allocates $250 million to protect World Cup cities from drones.
11: Historically, intercepting drones has been a federal authority. However, President Trump's actions paved the way for local law enforcement to take action as well. Colorado's governor granting pardons and commutations for 44 people, including an ally of President Trump.
0: Former Mesa County Clerk Tina Peters was convicted of multiple charges in 2024 for illegally trying to make copies of her county's election voting software and passwords. A judge sentenced her to 9 years in prison. This year, a Colorado appeals court ordered her to be resentenced, finding the judge who initially sentenced her incorrectly considered her protected speech about the 2020 election in her punishment. In a statement, Governor Jared Polis said the clemency power is a serious responsibility that he doesn't take lightly. The Secretary of State criticized the decision, calling it a gross injustice to their election system. President Trump wrote on Truth Social, simply, free Tina. Jessica Rosenthal, Fox News.
11: And I'm Chris DeMeo. This is Fox News.
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4: The KCRG TV9 First Alert Forecast. Storms likely overnight, some could be strong to severe, with a low near 60. Winds are out of the west at 10 to 20. On Saturday, warm and muggy with a chance of storms and a high near 86. Winds are out of the east at 5 to 15. Saturday night, a chance of storms, some could be severe, with a low near 62. I'm TV9 First Alert Storm Team Meteorologist A.J. Rickman on News Talk 1540 KXEL.
6: We have 64 degrees now on News Talk 1540 KXEL.
23: 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Gary McNamara and Eric Harley talk about everything from politics to social issues and news of the day. 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
7: All across America, we are Red Eye Radio. He is Eric Harley and I'm Gary McNamara. Good morning.
8: Hello.
7: Man, just the headline.
8: Yeah.
7: The headlines are just themselves, and these are legitimate headlines,
8: right?
7: Okay, yeah, this is not the Babylon Bee.
8: Yeah.
7: You didn't earn that. AOC's unintentional confession. Well, she cannot earn $1 billion because she is useless.
8: Yeah, I've said that a few times since she made that comment. She can't earn $1 billion,
7: right? She can, so she can't earn $1 billion, so yeah. She believes nobody else can,
8: right?
7: This one, Democrats still willing to consider candidates without Nazi tattoos.
8: Yeah, right. still willing to consider them. Oh my gosh, I love it. My gosh, you know this is the thing. At one point in my life, I remember when my dad retired from the military. He went on to have a second career, truck driving. But when he retired from the military, I thought, oh, man, this would be great. My brother-in-law retired as a major from the Air Force after 20 years, and he was like 40, 42, somewhere there. And I thought, oh, man, that'd be great. Of course, he went on to his second career, too. And I thought to myself, you know, back then at those times, oh, man, retire. Oh, it'd be great. I can't. Because of the headlines you just brought, it would be impossible. The torment I would go through, because what am I going to do? Give up my smartphone? That can't happen. I need my smartphone. Have to go back to a flip phone so I can't see anything. Just have to put blinders on like the Democrats do. Was it Maureen Dowd that said that? Her friends all draw the curtains and close the blinds and shut the doors when there's, and turn the TV off when there's bad news about Democrats.
7: Mm-hmm.
8: Yeah, I'd have to pretty much exclude myself from everything. It would drive me nuts.
7: Well, I guess this means that both AOC and then Tom Simkowski, if you remember Tom Simkowski, the character from Office Space.
8: Yeah.
7: Remember when the Bobs are in there and they go, what about this Tom Simkowski? He's useless.
8: Yeah.
7: But that's so funny. And then this got to me because this is like we're doing a classic rock show today. Let's play the oldies but goodies.
8: Yes.
7: I'm like, wow, here we go.
8: And there are so many.
7: Here's this. Ready for this headline?
8: What do you got?
7: Rage Against the Machines. Tom Morello faces backlash after singing at New York City ICE protest rally.
8: Wow. Singing, huh?
7: Remember, they are actually, when you break it down, as we said years ago. I mean, we're going back, what, 20 years ago?
8: Yeah, probably. Something
7: when
8: like
7: was
8: that.
7: It when Rage Against the Machine and Green Day, was that Bush? That was Bush, I think.
8: I thought Clinton, but go ahead.
7: And we said, wait a minute. They're, you know, him and Zach DeLaRocca, they're freaking Marxists.
8: Yeah.
7: They're rage for the machine.
8: Yeah.
7: They don't believe in freedom. They don't believe in independence. They don't believe in the rule of law in a democracy.
8: Right. Were you saying Bush 41? Because it might have been Bush 4. I think for Green Day, it was Bush 41. I think. Yeah, no.
7: No. Because they didn't have their first album. Their only good album.
8: It was before I moved here.
7: It was 94, 95?
8: Yeah. Yeah, somewhere in there. Yeah, Clinton. Yeah, would have been. Clinton. Yeah, okay.
7: But rage for the machine. I mean, that's the, you know, that, and I think that was really.

0: themselves as what they actually are not.
1: Yeah. Yeah.
0: But as we've always said, if you're a Marxist socialist, you have to lie about everything. But it was funny because some of the comments, Fox has a story of the comments after he spoke, and he said the Trump administration is the authoritarian clown show and called for a mass movement of peaceful anti-fascist crime fighters. Now, he's using the term fascist now. It's like apparently he's taken such a long vacation that he hasn't realized the fascist label has been used up already.
1: Yeah, right. Yeah,
0: that was used up a couple of years ago.
1: Yeah.
0: I just some of the responses Fox has here. Performs, being the apt word here, like a commie circus clown. Lowlife Tom Morello wants Americans to be murdered by illegal aliens and trillions wasted on them. F this guy. There it is. So now he's raging for the machine.
1: Yeah.
0: He pretended to rage against. Does he even know that? Well, to that person, you know, welcome to what we've been saying
1: for
0: a couple of decades.
1: He's never known that.
0: they don't know.
1: No. No. They're not talking about freedom from the machine. They're talking about everybody getting in line with the machine.
0: With the machine, exactly. Where the rule of law, if you don't believe in the rule of law in a constitutional republic, in a democracy, under the umbrella of a democracy,
1: mm-hmm.
0: then you're the fascist.
1: Right. Yep.
0: And we said that about...
1: You want chaos.
0: Look, we're so old, we remember when Antifa was anti-fa.
1: Mm-hmm.
0: Remember that when they first came out? Because we had talked about them a long time before they ever hit it. And we're like calling them anti-fa because anti-fascist. And it's like Antifa. We're like, you can't even pronounce it right. It's you're almost like the Democrats in Virginia who can't even spell.
1: Yeah.
0: You saw that, right?
1: Yeah.
0: Yeah. In the briefs.
1: Yeah.
0: Couldn't spell senator right.
1: Right.
0: And then they they had it labeled for the wrong court. You know, and they just can't get it. This is all the redistricting stuff.
1: Right.
0: And their appeal on it. And it's like, wow.
1: Yeah. And wow. It's lawyers and legal experts preparing those briefs.
0: I know. Yeah. Well, what comes with far left liberalism is also complete and total incompetence.
1: Well, this is why they believe it's impossible to become a billionaire. Because from their useless perspective of being absolutely highly underqualified for anything, they can't. There's no way in the world. It won't happen. It ain't gonna happen.
0: But the one thing that I loved was all you have to do as a Democrat right now is make noise and say the stupidest things like AOC did this week, and she's risen to the top now of the Democrats for 2028 in the latest poll. You saw that, right?
1: All you have to do is ask her if she's going to run, and then she gets in this rock star mode. I want to change our country. This is how easily the Democratic Party's rank and file is swayed by that BS.
0: Yeah, yeah.
1: That's absolute garbage.
0: I saw that yesterday.
1: Please, by the way, make it happen. I want that debate stage to happen all day long.
0: I burst out laughing when I saw that one, and I said, typical. Because remember, what she said, the two things, a billionaire, and what was the other thing she said? It was the one that you can't be a billionaire.
1: And
0: there was another thing she said last week.
1: I forgot what the other one was.
0: It was just stupid.
1: Yeah.
0: And it was conservatives that promoted the daylights out of it. Mm-hmm. It wasn't liberals.
1: Right.
0: So conservatives would go, this is the most idiotic thing you can possibly imagine, what AOC said here. This is idiotic. It's moronic. It's the intelligence of a first grader. I'm sorry, I'm insulting first graders here. Mm-hmm. I mean, that's how, because there's just jokes about it. It's mocked left and right to anybody that has any type of critical thinking skills at all. She rises right to the top of the, of the Democrat polls for 2028 in the latest poll.
1: Yeah. Yep. That's
0: because it doesn't matter whether it's the truth. It doesn't matter whether it doesn't make any sense at all. It doesn't matter

0: are there any dots that are connected. It's just if you say the other side is evil and you say it loud enough, mm-hmm. and the other side mocks you on it because it's so ridiculous, mm-hmm. that they go, that must be the key. That must be, that's how we're going to win, so let's go for her now.
1: Yeah. Yeah.
0: She's the kind of radical that we need that is completely and totally clueless as to how the world actually works.
1: That's exactly it.
0: But that's where the party is now.
1: That's exactly who they are.
0: Well, I mean, you think about it. One of the perfect examples is the governor's race in California.
1: Mm-hmm.
0: And, you know, you look at it and it's obvious. These are all the people that have been a part of running California. They all sit there and say there's these horrible problems that they created. And so they created the problem, and then they claim that everything they've done is the right thing, but if you put them into power, they're going to solve the problem by doing the right thing that got California to the point of where they are now that everybody's complaining with. You can't make this crap up.
1: No, that's, I mean, and that's it. Who's going to fix what we've done?
0: Right.
1: Well, we'll tell you what we're going to do. More of the same. Yay! Yeah.
0: It's just, I mean, it's bizarre.
1: Swalwell dated a spy. And it was known he was called the Snapchat King on Capitol Hill. Yet, up until everything fell out, he was doing very well in the gubernatorial race in California.
0: Yeah.
1: My point is, they knew. The people of California know and had heard the stories about his behavior. Don't say nothing, won't be nothing.
0: Oh, and then the best part with that, another headline from Jonathan Turley.
1: Hmm.
0: Watching Tom Steyer desperately seek forgiveness from the left for being a billionaire is reminiscent.
1: Yeah. Yeah.
0: Of the struggle sessions of the Cultural Revolution, where the affluent or educated would confess all of their sins. And the headline, California billionaire Tom Steyer dodges the question of AOC's claim that one can't earn $1 billion.
1: Yeah.
0: So now he's got to deal with the fact that the Democrats believe that if you're a billionaire, you're evil.
1: Right.
0: So how can you be running? Because now in just the last couple of days, because she said it's not possible. Oh, that's what it was.
1: Hmm.
0: You can't become a billionaire. And added the point because you have to be evil. You're committed a crime somehow.
1: Yeah, yeah, yeah. They yeah. do it by
0: yeah.
1: breaking the rules and committing crimes.
0: Yeah. And so because in the headline, California billionaire Tom Steyer dodges questions on AOC's claim that one can't earn $1 billion. She previously said it was a myth that a person could earn $1 billion.
1: Right.
0: Wow.
1: Well, there are big donors on the left. I'd love to know where the donors are.
0: Well,
1: because this is not exclusive to AOC, the whole eliminate billionaires thing. And because you got to be in line. It's the new thing they're on. Their dry erase board this week says no billionaires. And where are they going to get the money?
0: Oh, the other one was the American Revolution was fought against billionaires. That was the other
1: oh yeah, yeah yeah yeah yeah yeah yeah yeah.
0: I right. mean it's
1: yeah,
0: and
1: that's
0: so,
1: what that's what's that was the foundation of well, the country was a fight against billionaires.
0: Well, but will the donors go to her? Because let's lay this out. It only takes a couple of seconds to lay this out. We just did the story earlier this week. Kamala Harris. The donors are like, we don't want to touch her.
1: Mm-hmm.
0: She's an idiot.
1: Mm-hmm.
0: The things she says are completely and totally idiotic. She can't complete a sentence. All right, AOC comes in. Completely moronic, the things that she has said. Complete idiocy, completely false. Our donors going to say, well, let's go from Kamala Harris to AOC? Because remember, the donors are not the Democrats that are being polled here.
1: No.
0: Because the Democrats that are being polled.
1: We always said follow the money. That's where right. that's where you'll see the vibrant campaign, the viable and vibrant campaigns. That's what happened to, in fact, Harris in 2019. The money just was never there. It's not going to be there this time. But given the exodus of billionaires in blue states and blue cities, I have to believe you don't put your, because here's what it used to be. Billionaires would give to the left, including Donald Trump, thinking it would buy you favor legislatively. Thinking that, well, I'll soften the blow here by donating. Now they know this group means business. Back when Donald Trump gave money to Hillary Clinton's campaign, that was a very different scenario. Now, you were hoping, you were looking to buy, you would give, in fact, billionaires would often give to both sides. Now, when it came to Warren Buffett, he gave to both sides on the left in the primary of 2008. He gave to Hillary and to Obama equally because he didn't want to have to make a choice. But they do it to buy favor. But now they know this group is serious. And I can't wait to follow the money on this next season,
2: now,
1: presidential
2: remember,
1: season.
2: This is just, it was one poll, Atlas Intel, but it also had Rubio winning the Republican nomination by a landslide.
1: Interesting.
2: We are Red Eye Radio.
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7: We're seeing an increasing reliance on farm legislation passed as part of the reconciliation process and ad hoc disaster payments to manage ag policy. While this approach is efficient in the short term, it raises concerns. A traditional farm bill allows farmers to plan capital investments based on a predictable long-term regulatory environment. It forces congressional compromise and at least tries to uphold fiscal discipline. But governing by crisis through ad hoc payments shifts power from Congress to the executive branch, leading to eligibility criteria defined by agency rulemaking rather than statutory language. It also further distorts the market. When producers believe a government check is imminent, regardless of their risk management choices, the incentive to participate in private, actuarially sound crop insurance diminishes. This risks creating a cycle of dependency, where the federal government becomes the insurer of first resort. The Farm Bill may be messy, but it remains the most effective mechanism to limit federal interference and provide a stable, market-oriented foundation. This has been the Agricultural Law and Tax Report. I'm Roger McGowan.

0: We are on our radio. He is Eric Carlin. I'm Gary McNamara. Coming up following the bottom of the hour, we will get coming up here in a little bit. We'll get to the inflation numbers and the latest polling out there. And we know it's a long time away.
1: Mm-hmm.
0: And we know polls tend to not be accurate. But when you compare the Atlas Intel poll, which was the most accurate pollster for the presidential election in 2024 and in 2020. And they show a completely different scenario, both on the Republican and the Democrat side. And we'll make this comparison of it. Someone's methodology is way off.
1: Yeah.
0: Because, for example, for the, you look at the, let me just see here, the Harvard-Harris poll, the Republican poll, there is a difference of 45 points.
1: Wow.
0: Now, does that show the indecisiveness of the electorate this far out?
1: Could be.
0: Yeah, well, it's interesting. We'll get to that coming up next.

0: When it comes to windows, there are certain no-nos to remember. I'm Danny Lipford with tips for today's homeowner. 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
0: 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They are designed this way to create greater energy efficiency. 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
2: I'm Deborah Valentine. The conflict with Iran fueling the price of gas and other goods. Asked about Americans' concerns about prices, President Trump told Fox's Brett Barron special report during their China interview, it's part of keeping America safe.
3: When you tell somebody you're going to have to pay a little more, not that much more, a little more for gasoline for a very short period of time, because we want to stop the threat of being blown to pieces by a lunatic, by a crazy person, and they are crazy, using nuclear weapons, everybody says that's fine.
2: AAA says fuel prices have risen 30%. As of 12:01 a.m., the busiest commuter railroad in North America has come to a screeching halt, affecting 250,000 to 300,000 commuters daily. Officials say the main sticking point between all five unions representing the LIRR and the Metropolitan Transportation Agency is pay. 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
4: The KCRG TV9 First Alert Forecast. Storms likely overnight, some could be strong to severe, with a low near 60. Winds are out of the west at 10 to 20. On Saturday, warm and muggy with a chance of storms and a high near 86. Winds are out of the east at 5 to 15. Saturday night, a chance of storms, some could be severe, with a low near 62. I'm TV9 First Alert Storm Team meteorologist A.J. Rickman on News Talk 1540 KXEL.
5: We have 64 degrees now on News Talk 1540 KXEL.
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9: All right, looking forward to that. 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
11: Polls are always fun. A year and a half out.
9: Oh, they're the most fun right now.
12: Yeah, they're so much fun.
9: Nate Bargatze is leading in Tennessee, and he's not even running.
11: here we go. All right. We'll go back to April 28th when there were the Harvard-Harris poll was done. Mm-hmm. Okay.
9: Yeah.
11: And for example, Harris led. She had 50%. This is for the Democratic nomination. She was at 50. Newsom was at 22. Buttigieg and AOC at 8. Shapiro and Kelly at 9. Pritzker at 6. All right. Hmm. Harris was up 28 points.
9: Yeah.
11: All right.
9: Yeah.
11: On the other side, the Harvard-Harris poll, Vance 48, Trump Jr. 18, Rubio 16, DeSantis 9. Robert Kennedy Jr. and Tucker Carlson, Ted Cruz, Ramaswamy, Youngkin, and Governor Kemp at 4. Tucker Carlson with 4. So that was on April 28th.
9: Okay.
11: All right.
9: By the way, if Pritzker ever makes the debate stage in the primaries in 28, he's immediately going to be booed off because he's a multi-billionaire.
11: That's right. He's a billionaire. Right. He's evil. Right. We don't have to say that Pritzker and Steyer are crooks.
9: No, the left will do all that.
11: Right.
9: Yeah. And this has nothing to do with his weight when it comes to Pritzker.
11: No.
9: So you guys quit saying that because that's wrong.
11: Yes.
9: It's about his net worth.
11: Right.
9: Not his net worth. Do not
11: assume that because he
9: so
11: made.
9: So quit saying it.
11: Just don't assume because he's packed on a few pounds,
9: right?
11: That you know, because he's a crook as a billionaire,
9: yeah,
11: that
9: he's
11: means
9: eating more than his fair share or something
11: right,
9: like that.
11: Right? That he practices.
9: Stop that.
11: That he practices gluttony.
9: That's just stop those
11: right.
9: rumors now. The
11: right.
9: camera adds 300 pounds.
11: Yes.
9: So stop it.
11: So we go to May 11th. All right.
9: Okay.
11: Monday, May 11th. Earlier this week, the Financial Times. Harris up 22. She has 38, Newsom 16, Buttigieg and AOC at 9. Okay?
9: Okay.
11: On the Republican side, Vance up by 25. He's got 40, Rubio 14, Trump Jr. 15, DeSantis 8. All right?
12: Okay.
11: Tucker Carlson 2. Cruz has 3, so Cruz is beating Tucker Carlson.
12: Barely.
11: So now we go to Tuesday of this, yesterday, all right?
12: Yeah.
11: Now, this poll was done till the 7th, so really, if you think about it, this was from the 4th till the 7th, so the majority of this, it really hadn't settled in. I don't think it was out yet, because that would have been, 6 days ago, the end of the poll.
12: Yeah. By the way, I have 0. That means I'm only 3 points behind Ted Cruz. Yeah. That's weird.
11: Well, but the point is, if it was 6 days old, the billionaire stuff from AOC wasn't out yet.
12: Yeah. Yeah. True.
11: But in the Atlas Intel poll from that came out yesterday, but it was done the 4th through the 7th. Okay.
12: All right.
11: Now remember, Atlas Intel, the most accurate pollster of the presidential election.
12: Mm-hmm. Number one with a bullet. Yeah.
11: Number one with a bullet.
12: Yeah.
11: By the way, people might think we're violent or
12: that's a radio thing.
11: Or we're just very, very, very, very, very old school radio.
12: Yeah, exactly. Either way, it would be wrong.
11: Yes, exactly. But Atlas Intel, the most accurate pollster for the presidential election, the last two elections,
12: right,
11: has AOC in the lead for the Democrat side. Mm-hmm. With 26, Buttigieg 22, Newsom 21, Harris 13. So if you want to look at it from the Harvard Harris poll just a few weeks ago, where she had 50.
12: Yeah.
11: She's lost a significant portion of that. She's lost 37 points. Now, has she lost 37 points, or is the methodology of one of these pollsters completely bogus, or even in a random survey this far out, people really have not made a decision of who they want? All right, so you have, but AOC with 26, Newsom 21, Harris 13.
12: Yeah.
11: Everybody else had 2 or 0. That was it. You basically had AOC, Buttigieg, Newsom, and Harris. Now, on the Republican side, now this is mind-boggling because no one saw this one coming. Rubio leads with 45. Vance has 30. DeSantis, 11. Trump Jr., 0.
12: Wow.
11: And I know someone's asking me, I know what you're asking. All right, guys, explain it. I can't explain it.
12: I don't know. I don't know. It's early. That's the only thing I can say.
11: Now, I will say this. The one thing that I think, I don't know how to read the Democrat side, because I can't, we can tell you that the things that they believe are insane and explain why they're insane.
12: Yeah.
11: I can't explain to you what's going through their brains in the polling and why AOC would be leading. You know, I just can't. Now, I can for the Republican side. You know, if the Atlas Intel is more accurate, and remember, we're so far out, that, again, I think what it may give you an indication is people are, and we talked about this the other day, Republicans are extremely pleased with how Rubio explains what the president is doing.
12: Yeah. Yeah.
11: And he has a way of debating on the national stage, which DeSantis doesn't have. People like DeSantis, but he's the governor of Florida. He's not out there every day.
12: Right.
11: Rubio's out there every day. You see Rubio a lot more than you see Vance.
12: Mm-hmm.
11: And the fact that, you know, Trump hasn't jumped in, and we know that Rubio has said that he's not, you know, he won't run against Vance. We'll see what happens in the long run in that one. I really believe that Republicans, because I know I talk to Republicans all the time and they roll their eyes. They agree with what so much of Trump is doing, but they're like, my God, he can't explain even what he's doing at times. Mm-hmm. I get that from Republicans all the time. Rubio, instantaneously, you go, wow, this is how you explain it.
12: Right.
11: You know, Trump, an incredible communicator when he first ran, because we knew exactly what he wanted. He identified the problem, as we have said. But when you get into the specifics, we talked about yesterday, you know, for when he was talking to he took the question, and the first thing we said is we know exactly what he's saying, that, you know, prices don't matter when you're fighting a war. You fight the war to win a war.
12: Yeah, you're not focused on the prices. Right. You can't let the pressure domestically. Right. Once you've made the commitment on the mission, you can't do that. You've got to fulfill the mission.
11: Right. We understand exactly. But the way he said it was not that way.
12: Well, there is a better answer. And you can say splitting hairs, but splitting hairs will matter.
11: Well, yeah, splitting hairs because matters when you
12: the
11: can
12: problem
11: take...
12: is that the video went viral. The leftist media made it viral.
11: Right.
12: And so, you know, when you say not for 1 minute, you're not focused on prices. The better answer is, well, we're looking to free the world of the kind of tyranny that Iran has put upon the world. Mm-hmm. Which means a freer world, which means capitalism is a greater influencer for everybody and benefits everybody. So, yeah, that's part of the point. A free world includes capitalism. So if that satisfies your answer, yeah, but that's not the main point of the mission. The first thing is to, of course, rid them of nuclear ability, and that's what we're doing.
11: Right.
12: I didn't write that. I didn't have to. I didn't have to think hard about it.
11: No. Well, the first thing I thought of was that little clip, and they won't. Again, it'll be used in ads.
12: Mm-hmm. Yeah.
11: If we're not out and prices don't come, you know, don't moderate, they're not going to come down. I mean, gasoline prices will come down.
12: Right.
11: And you may see, you know, because food was up because of shipping, because
12: right.
11: of
12: right.
11: fuel prices. Mm-hmm. But once if they can end it in a month and everything comes down again with how the Democrats are performing, especially in Congress right now. CNN did one of the polling yesterday. You know, it could change everything for this upcoming, you know, midterm. So Democrats are so bad, you know, that is the Republicans' best hope, you know, right now.
12: Right.
11: But that little, if prices, we're still involved in this and prices are still high and gasoline's through the roof, they're going to take that little clip where he said, I don't spend a minute thinking about prices.
12: Mm-hmm. Right.
11: And that's, you know, and that's where you have to pay attention to the things that you say, and Rubio does.
12: Yes.
11: You know, Rubio, right. When he filled in last week at the White House press briefing.
12: Mm-hmm.
11: Perfect.
12: Yeah.
11: Every answer was as perfect as you could possibly get. And as we have said, the biggest problem that the Republicans and this administration has had is communicating the wins.
12: Well, and the one thing that Rubio's done since his time in the Senate, and it's a very different scenario being in the Senate, is he quit flinching. He quit walking around. He quit walking around the direct answer.
11: Yeah, that's yeah.
12: And as Secretary of State, it's paramount, but also in today's world, it's paramount. You can no longer go back to the days of the blah blah answer. Nobody wants to hear it. They want to hear the truth and directly, and they want to hear conviction in your answer.
11: We are Red Eye Radio.
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19: 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It's an open and shut case. 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

0: We are Red Eye Radio. He's Eric Cronin, and I'm Gary McNamara. Yeah, so, I mean, it's fun to look at the polls here, and we always enjoy it. But I think when you see such a difference from poll to poll, somebody should at least explain that part of it probably is methodology, but probably a lot of it is the fact that nobody has made up their mind. It's so far away that nobody's made up their mind.
1: Well, and the Democrats,
0: who they wish to vote for president.
2: The rank and file on the left are a fickle group. You know, a part of identity politics is to retrain the mind to, again, find the next victim, but also that includes the next oppressor, which could be by 28 AOC. So we don't know.
0: Well, because Tom Steyer could, you know, in the California gubernatorial race could be the oppressor, and Pritzker, if he decided to run, could be the oppressor too, the evil billionaire.
2: Right, yeah.
0: Yeah. I wouldn't want to be a Democrat who's a billionaire and be sitting on that debate stage.
2: Right.
0: And I really think that the difference in the polling, not that Rubio would win, because I don't think he would run, but the fact is it just shows that the base is very pleased with his performance.
2: Yeah.
0: Because I do believe the base believes that this administration does not communicate as effectively as they could
2: right.
0: on a number of areas.
2: Mm-hmm.

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6: And China agree. I'm Deborah Valentine, Fox News. President Trump returning to the U.S. after a visit to China for bilateral trade talks with Chinese President Xi Jinping. Fox's Kevin Cork has details.
7: President Trump seemingly positively stirred by the trip to China, which objectively was marked by pomp, politics, and of course, a lot of economic and political pressure. Now, the commander-in-chief told just about anybody who would listen that things went very, and I mean very well, for all parties involved. Meantime, the president told our Brett Baer that he wants China and Taiwan to cool down. The president reiterating his previous position that he's not looking to have somebody go independent.
6: The president welcomed an offer from President Xi to assist in ending the war with Iran. He also stated that the U.S. and China both share the goal of preventing Iran from developing a nuclear weapon. The U.S. blockade of the Strait of Hormuz continues as President Trump returns from China. Fox's Ashley Webster has more from Tel Aviv.
8: Iran is running out of options other than cutting oil production because of their storage problems, and oil is the lifeblood of their economy. At the same time, the U.S. naval blockade continues, preventing any ships from entering or leaving Iranian ports. Now, reports say a vessel operating as a floating armory in the Gulf of Oman has been seized by Iran. The ship ship is used to store weapons for security firms who protect ships at sea. It also comes after an Indian flag vessel was attacked off the coast of Oman and sunk after a suspected explosion caused by a drone or missile.
6: Iran's foreign minister insists the strait should remain under Iranian control. The largest commuter rail line in North America, the Long Island Railroad's on strike. All five unions representing the LIRR struck at 12:01 a.m. over unresolved contractual issues involving pay. 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
6: The Justice Department is charging an Iraqi national with carrying out at least 18 terror attacks against U.S. and Israeli groups overseas.
21: Mohammed al-Saadi making his first court appearance in federal court in Manhattan. He has been charged with coordinating terror attacks that aim to stop the U.S. and Israeli war with Iran. He faces six federal counts, including providing material support to a foreign terrorist organization. Now, according to this federal complaint, al-Saadi is charged with planning, coordinating, financing, and promoting at least 18 attacks in Europe, plus two in Canada. Now, these were all attacks that were being planned since the start of the war in Iran in February. Now, al-Saadi planned to kill Americans and Jews, prosecutors say.
6: Fox's Brian Yenis reporting. Disgraced movie mogul Harvey Weinstein's trial has been delayed yet again. Fox's Michelle Polino reports.
22: The judge in the New York rape retrial of Harvey Weinstein declared a mistrial after the jury deadlocked in the closely watched case, which kicked off the hashtag MeToo era. This was the third attempt from Jessica Mann to put Weinstein behind bars. Mann claims Weinstein raped her at a Manhattan hotel March 18th, 2013. Weinstein has maintained the encounter was consensual. Manhattan DA Alvin Bragg, in response, called Mann's bravery inspiring and said that while they are disappointed with the result, they respect the jury system. Weinstein's defense team, in a statement, said in part that this shows how deeply public perception and prejudice surrounding Weinstein have become embedded in society. Michelle Polino, Fox News.
6: President Donald Trump announced late Friday the U.S. and Nigerian forces carried out an operation that killed a global ISIS leader. President Trump identified the terrorists as Abu Bilal al-Manuki, whom he described as ISIS's second in command globally. I'm Deborah Valentine. This is Fox News.
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25: The KCRG TV9 First Alert Forecast. Storms likely overnight, some could be strong to severe, with a low near 60. Winds are out of the west at 10 to 20. On Saturday, warm and muggy with a chance of storms and a high near 86. Winds are out of the east at 5 to 15. Saturday night, a chance of storms, some could be severe, with a low near 62. I'm TV9 First Alert Storm Team meteorologist A.J. Rickman on News Talk 1540 KXEL.
26: Currently, it's 66 degrees on the Voice of Eastern Iowa.
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0: All across America, we are Red Eye Radio. He is Eric Harley, and I'm Gary McNamara. Hello. All right. So you ready?
2: I'm ready.
0: Inflation.
2: Yeah.
0: It came out yesterday.
2: Yeah.
0: As we all know, I'm looking at the... okay, here it is. Okay, I want to make sure I got the right chart here.
2: Mm-hmm.
0: Bureau of Labor Statistics here, if you want to know where we get the information from, which is directly from the Trump administration.
2: Yeah, right.
0: The consumer price index increased 0.6% after rising 0.9% in March.
2: Mm-hmm.
0: That's because gasoline prices skyrocketed in March.
2: Right.
0: They still went up in April, but not as much as they did in March. And that's really the, I think that was 40%. The index for energy rose 3.8% in April, accounting for over 40% of the monthly all items increase.
2: Hmm.
0: The shelter index also increased in April, rising 0.6%. The index for food increased 0.5% over the month, as the index for food at home rose 0.7%. And the index for food away from home increased 0.2%. The index for all items taking out food and energy rose 0.4% in April. The all items index rose 3.8% for the 12 months ending in April. The core inflation, which is all items less than food and energy, rose 2.8% over the year, following a 2.6% increase over the 12 months ending in March. The energy index increased 17.9% for the 12 months ending April.
2: Yeah.
0: The food index increased 3.2% over the last year. The one thing that I saw was, 3.8% with ending in April, 3.8%, and wages up 3.6% over that mm-hmm. time. So
2: right.
0: wages not keeping up with the inflation, whatever the reason, and that's all that matters. You know, you can say whatever you want, but prices matter to people. As we have said before, when people say, yeah, but the stock market is not prices. GDP is not prices. Job growth is not prices. It's individual, and it affects everybody every single day. That's the challenge this administration still has, and the Republicans have, going into the midterms. If prices weren't a problem, I really wonder what it would look like for Republicans versus Democrats, because the Democrats are so insane on everything.
2: Yeah.
0: But you look at it, gasoline in April was up 5.6%. So it's been up, it's up 30% really over the last year. Energy. Gasoline, 28.4%. Fuel oil, 54.3%, which mm-hmm. is going to affect everything across the board mm-hmm. that has to be shipped. Everything. Mm-hmm. Electricity up 6.1% over the last year, and it was up 2.1% for April. April alone, it went up.
2: Yeah.
0: Utility gas service was actually down. That's to be expected, though. You would expect, especially if you have April as you get into the warmer season, there's more of a gas
2: right.
0: supply,
2: less demand,
0: and less demand. But mm-hmm. it's still up 3% over the last year. I'll see if my natural gas prices are going down. new vehicles. Down 0.2% for April.
2: Hmm.
0: Used cars and trucks, no change, down for the year, minus 2.7%.
2: Hmm.
0: What's that going to look like if the kill switch comes in?
2: Yeah, something tells me that ain't going to happen.
0: apparel. Up 0.6%, apparel up 4.2% over the last year. Shelter was up 0.6% for the month, 3.3% for the year. Transportation services, 0.3%. 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Medical care services, 3.2%. So let me see, what else are we

0: those price increases might be delayed a month at that point. You know, it's again, that's the biggest problem when you think about it. That's the biggest problem Republicans have and this administration has. And we've said it since day one.
1: Yeah.
0: Of this administration.
1: Since before the war. Because this has been this bringing prices down promise was a problem to begin with.
0: Yeah.
1: That shouldn't have been a campaign promise in 24. It should have been to stabilize the economy. And leave it at that. Don't make the promises. President Trump didn't have to, as a candidate in 2016, didn't have to directly make promises on the border, just had to have a position of being strong on the border. And that worked for him. He didn't have to get into the weeds on things. And there were promises you didn't have to make in 24. And that comes back to haunt you even before the war. So, because there's nothing you can do about bringing prices back to 2019 levels. You can't do anything about that. That's not going to happen, even if you hit your target rate of 2% on inflation and that were to maintain for years on end, then you would have still an increase in prices from where they are now. That's just how inflation works. And that should have been it. That should have been, again, look, we didn't break this. And because of inflation, we're not going to be able to bring prices down to 2019. What we can do is we can, through deregulation, we'll do everything in our power to bring earnings up. That's it. That's all you have to say. But then you add to it the war and the cost of energy, and that's always, this is one thing we talk about with companies coming here to the U.S. to do business. They want, first and foremost, cheap, plentiful energy. They want less regulation. All these things make them more profitable. So when you talk about investment in the U.S., companies coming here to set up shop, that's what we have talked about for years. And with the war, it is temporary. It is a geopolitical effect. But the question is, again, how long can you stall? And because I don't know that it is necessarily a stall, but the conversation and the messaging sounds like a stall. I don't know what's going on behind the scenes.
0: Well,
1: I'm not in the Situation Room. So, you know, that's, but it, people, most people don't think as far as I just took it. They don't say to themselves, well, I'm not sure what's going on, so I have to give them benefit of the doubt. No, what they see is 430, 440 and higher per gallon at the pump. When they go to fill up their car once a week, twice a week, or however often they have to.
0: And I don't believe, you know, but because the president lost the basically the 15% tariffs, which went down to 10%, probably tariffs aren't one of a reason why, I mean, prices may be a little higher because of it, but they would be higher if the Supreme Court hadn't made that decision. As to the trade court, that hasn't gone into effect yet.
1: Right.
0: So the 10% tariffs are still there. Now, the president, again, and it's interesting because I went, you know, because of the price of beef right now. And I just went, because it came out about a week ago, he may lower the tariffs or suspend the tariffs on beef.
1: Mm-hmm.
0: I go, that might be a good thing to do because I really hardly ever eat beef or hamburgers or anything at all until the summer comes along.
1: Yeah.
0: I probably eat more beef during the summer than I do all year. So when he lowered it and the administration suspended the tariff rate quotas on beef and said, we're lowering the tariffs, we're suspending the tariffs in order to make beef more affordable. And then Charlie Cook writes from this on X, not in National Review, but on X. As Trump has explained, tariffs do not raise prices and are paid for by foreigners, which is why, checking notes here, suspending or removing them lowers prices and make things more affordable.
1: Yeah.
0: And this is the problem.
1: Just like in December.
0: Well, the biggest credibility problem that Trump has on this with conservatives is not the fact

0: that tariffs can't be used if people are involved in unfair trading practices.
1: Right.
0: It's the fact of trying to tell conservatives that raising the cost of doing business lowers prices.
1: Right.
0: Or telling conservatives that foreigners, as he's still doing, are paying the tariffs, as he's lowering the tariffs. How many times has he lowered the tariffs and said, I'm lowering the tariffs so you can afford these prices and it will bring prices down? So he's talking out of both sides of his mouth.
1: Well, it only took one White House visit from King Chuck to do away with the Scottish whiskey tariffs.
0: Yeah.
1: You know what I mean? It's not even just, it's the on your point of lowering prices, they've admitted it how many times now. But then also on the lack of justification when it's like, oh, you know what, that was a good meeting and we'll do away with the tariffs. And it was, it made me want to have my own No Kings rally, because the problem is, no, the issue at hand is, and we've said it from the beginning, whatever your tariff game is going to be, choose it and stick with it. Of course, the court handed him a defeat, but even before then, it was all over the place.
0: Well, but even on that, I mean, he was back out again the other day, you know, going after the courts and saying they're, you know, they're doing it because they're in favor of China.
1: Right.
0: No. A president cannot tax American companies.
1: Right. Congress can.
0: The executive branch can't do it. Congress can. And on the last one, where Congress specifically said, well, a long time ago when we were in the gold standard, that if balance of payments are out of whack, the executive branch can use tariffs. Everyone knows. That's why even his supporters didn't back him on when the trade court came out. You didn't see the backers saying they did something wrong, because he's promoting trade imbalance. Trade imbalance is not balance of payments, as we've explained before. Mm-hmm. It's so crystal clear legally, and he's out there still railing that they're for the Chinese. It doesn't do you any good. You're not getting anywhere with conservatives who understand economics.
1: Right.
0: And, you know, that's one of the biggest problems for this administration right now and for Republicans. Because conservatives know that. The populist, because there's the populist wing, which is rah, rah, rah. Look, did you see the latest one with the trade representative that's been covered over the last week, and how they're trying to justify the new tariffs coming in?
1: Yeah.
0: That no foreign company should be able to produce more than what their own country handles.
1: Right.
0: And if they produce more and ship it over here, well, that's a reason for us to retaliate with tariffs. Well, for God's sakes, Boeing, an American company, then has to stop with two-thirds of their production, because two-thirds of their production goes overseas.
1: Right.
0: I mean, it's you're talking economic BS here over and over again to justify something that's killing you politically.
1: Yeah.
0: And you're not getting. I saw the other day. I think it was Bessent out there saying, look at this. Because of the tariffs, you know, we've exported more than we've ever exported before. Which, of course, we're always going to do as the economy increases. He didn't mention the fact that the trade imbalance hasn't changed.
1: Right.
0: You know, so they're picking and choosing. And conservatives economically are not idiots. They understand what's going on, and the BS, as we said from the very beginning, and we were criticized severely for that, manufacturing has lost 80,000 jobs over the last year. The trade imbalance has not lowered. The economy is at 2%, and so much of the economy is medical.
1: Mm-hmm.
0: Even the job creation, Trump even said it the other day, because so much of the new jobs are people getting part-time jobs, working two jobs. The president even admitted it the other day.
1: Right.
0: And most of it is medical fields. Manufacturing's getting killed in this country job-wise.
1: Well, the debate ended for me, and I didn't end it. You didn't end it. The Trump administration ended it. when they announced 200-plus food tariffs would be drawn down.
0: Yeah.
1: To save families money.
0: Money, right.
1: And the same with beef. You don't have to debate me. Debate them.
0: Well, they're debating themselves.
1: If doing away with the tariffs saves families money, then why wouldn't you draw down all tariffs? It's not going to happen where it goes to zero. I don't expect that. But why not take the brunt of what you have in place now and eliminate it or drop it down to where it was before to save families money? Why wouldn't you do that? Is it pride? I can't tell you. The debate isn't with me. It's with them.
0: We are Red Eye Radio.
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3: It is now mid-May, but I think we can finally put to rest any additional freeze concerns for the central and eastern United States.
4: With USDA meteorologist Brad Rippey saying, late April, early May cold outbreaks and freeze events following record warmth in March and early April raised crop concerns.
3: With specialty crops and with winter wheat, it often doesn't take very long to do significant damage at a certain stage of development.
4: And in the case of fruit trees, plants, and vines in freeze event locales,
3: concerns have extended from the Midwest into the Mid-Atlantic and Northeast. Extensive reports of damage to a variety of specialty crops, and at least on a local to regional scale, this could result in a reduction of fruit availability. It's also extended into the wine grape sector, and we could see a year where we don't see a whole lot of wine production in some of the hardest hit areas of the Northeast and the Mid-Atlantic.
4: I'm Rod Bain reporting for the U.S. Department of Agriculture in Washington, D.C.
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7: A skin is not a set-it-and-forget-it tax loophole. To survive IRS scrutiny, the arrangement must be a bona fide debt, not a disguised gift. The terms must be commercially reasonable. A 30-year note where you'd need to live to 125 won't pass muster. You must be able to substantiate actual regular payments. Also, avoid retained enjoyment. If you transfer the farm but continue to operate it without a true arm's-length transition, the IRS may pull that asset back into your gross estate. Skins require rigorous valuation, clear documentation, and strict adherence to formal debt terms. Done correctly, they assist succession. Done poorly, they trigger audits and personal liability for executors, as the tax court recently determined. A skin can be a useful wealth transfer tool, but care and caution are critical. This has been the Agricultural Law and Tax Report. I'm Roger McGowan.

0: We are Red Eye Radio. He is Eric Carlin. I'm Gary McNamara. And the other thing, and you were talking about before, you know, with the war in Iran and inflation and everything else. Every day that this goes on, where there's indecision from the White House, and we mentioned it the other day when two of the biggest supporters in the media, the president, which is the New York Post, and the Wall Street Journal editorial page, on the war with Iran, have said, do something.
1: Yeah, right.
0: But just sitting here with every single day, you know, saying, okay, well, he hasn't said in the last 36 hours, said, Iran wants a deal and maybe we're getting a deal. I mean, the talk is much more negative now, but every day that the liberal media throws out accusations about whether they're true or not, about what Iran is doing, that they have their missile sites back, whatever, every single day erodes the support from his own party.

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0: 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I personally love the translucent style, so many of the features of the concrete can still show through. Once the stain is dry, add a little pizzazz by applying a coat of high gloss masonry sealer. 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
2: I'm Chris DeMeo. President Trump back at the White House after this week's visit to China.
3: President Trump seemingly positively stirred by the trip to China, which objectively was marked by pomp, politics, and, of course, a lot of economic and political pressure. Now, the commander-in-chief told just about anybody who would listen that things went very, and I mean very well.
2: Fox's Kevin Cork in Washington. The president, meantime, said China's President Xi Jinping offered help to end the war with Iran.
4: He agrees with me that he wants to see it end. 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He would like to help. If he wants to help, that's great. But we don't need help. And you know the problem with help? When somebody helps you, they always want something on the other side.
2: The president said Xi told him China won't give military help to Iran. 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
5: The KCRG TV9 First Alert Forecast. Storms likely overnight, some could be strong to severe, with a low near 60. Winds are out of the west at 10 to 20. On Saturday, warm and muggy with a chance of storms and a high near 86. Winds are out of the east at 5 to 15. Saturday night, a chance of storms, some could be severe, with a low near 62. I'm TV9 First Alert Storm Team meteorologist A.J. 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
6: This hour, it's 65 degrees from News Talk 1540 KXEL.
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10: The big guy speaks the truth.
12: So I'm just editorial board. Wall Street Journal.
13: Yeah.
12: The Senate, well, they did. They confirmed him yesterday. Did they confirm him? Kevin Warsh was confirmed, I thought.
10: Well, you know, it was interesting.
12: It said his poise this week to be confirmed. I thought he was yesterday.
10: Well, Newsmax reported that he was confirmed. Others, all the other sources said cleared a key Senate hurdle, thought was committee.
12: Okay. All right.
10: But it said, here's from Newsmax.com. U.S. Senate on Tuesday confirmed Kevin Warsh to a 14-year term as Federal Reserve Governor, marking an important step toward his succeeding Jerome Powell.
12: Okay.
10: So not as
12: All right. Okay. Okay.
10: Chair.
12: That's what. Okay.
10: Yeah.
12: Right. So, but here it is.
10: Yeah.
12: Because I saw that same thing too, and I'm like, oh, okay. The Senate is poised this week to confirm Kevin Warsh as the new chair of the Federal Reserve, and the Wall Street veteran may be wondering why he ever signed up for this duty.
10: Yeah.
12: Tuesday's consumer inflation data for April shows he's inheriting one of the most difficult monetary tasks since Paul Volcker took over from G. William Miller in 1979. Mm. By the way, I'm old enough. I remember that.
10: Yeah.
12: I remember how high interest rates had to go to tame that inflation.
10: You remember when Volcker had curves. Only economists are going to get that joke. That's so sad.
12: Yes. So, when you look at it, and they talk about, you know, I almost said Volcker. they talk about, you know, Powell and the fact of, remember, he was the one that said inflation is transitory, and then admitted later on, you know, that interest rates, you know, with all the borrowing the government was doing and all the money that they were throwing in and you know, stimulus and, you know, everything that happened during his term that did the opposite. And they're like, you know, he even admits he did stuff that was just not good. But if you're looking to tame inflation right now, because if you look at it and because they go through this here and they said, let me just read a few things here about consumer prices rose 6.6% in April or 3.8% over the last 12 months. That's down from 0.9% in March. And some 40% of the increase was related to the Iran war's energy shock. But that's little consolation since so-called core prices, that's taking out food and energy, rose 0.4% in April, an acceleration from 0.2% in March, and 2.8% for 12 months. Service prices were notably hot, with shelter up 0.6% and overall non-energy services up 0.5%. Or 3.3% over 12 months. The disinflation in goods prices also seems to have stopped, as apparel prices are up 4.2% in the last year, and Whirlpool last week announced it raised prices 10% in April as two examples. Those figures confirm the inflation pop in the recent personal consumption expenditure data. They also suggest that the disinflation earlier this year may have been another false drawings that have typified recent Fed performance. The central bank keeps thinking it has inflation conquered and it begins a monetary easing cycle, only to find out its optimism is premature. The last inflation report marks a dispiriting end to Jerome Powell's 8-year tenure as Fed chair. The press focuses mainly on President Trump's relentless attacks on Mr. Powell and praises him as a stalwart of Fed independence. We've supported the president, we've supported him from those unfair assaults. But Fed chiefs are measured overall by their stewardship of the economy, especially price stability. On those grounds, Mr. Powell's tenure has been a notable failure. The nearby chart tracks consumer price inflation across 8 years of Powell's two terms. And then they just go through it all. He goes, Mr. Powell's tragic error was the pandemic era price spike that he dismissed for too long as transitory.
13: Yes.
12: Prices soared before the Fed recognized its mistake, hitting an annual rate of 9.1% in June of 2022. The Fed still largely blames supply chain disruptions for the inflation spike rather than its policy choices to accommodate blowout federal spending and keep interest rates low for too long. And that's the problem right there when you look at the Fed. The fact that they still look at supply chains as the problem in that inflation.
13: Yeah.
12: The problem that the people in charge and Powell didn't recognize that it was the blowout federal spending that caused it.
13: Yeah. Right.
12: And blaming something else that was not to blame.
13: Yeah. No,
12: for the long-term inflation that we had. It might have. We know the supply chain had an effect. But also, people pulled back from buying at that point too.
13: If you're
12: building, a lot of people were unemployed for a period of time there, or had cut back hours,
13: right? Yeah,
12: and to sit there and ignore it and go, no, it was a supply chain that caused it, and not the blowout spending and keeping interest rates low at that point,
13: right?
12: To ignore that, this is why I've always said we believe that these people that are in power somehow have intelligence beyond what we can understand. And they don't.
13: No, they don't. And if you're building a case against Powell, that should be the focus on the whole transitory thing. You know, if you think of the mindset and where we have been, you have to remind people, because people live in the bubble today. I don't know what kind of case you have to make against Powell. I think, again, on the merits, it's already made. And it clearly wasn't going to be the case that he was going to fire Powell as chairman, because we didn't get to that point. So the point is that you can, in bringing on Warsh and hopefully taking a new direction, I can't tell you what is going to happen when it comes to a Fed chair, because, as you just mentioned, you know, so many people believe that, well, they're in that place for a reason. They must be qualified. Well, not everybody Trump has hired on has stayed on. So I don't know if that will be the case for a Fed chair or is doing an effective job. I don't know if that'll be the case with this Fed chair, next Fed chair, or the following, or whoever it is in that position. And it's been I think you get into the wonkish type of territory, especially when it was never going to be the case that you were going to fire Jerome Powell. And then you're counting on people in a very small group of people to put any thought into that was going nowhere to begin with. What the Fed is doing, I mean, I'm going to criticize. I don't care if it's Warsh or Jerome Powell. It doesn't, Janet Yellen, I don't care who it is. That's at the helm. I don't care who it is. It's going to be, again, humans are involved in any human endeavor. There's going to be a lot of flaws, especially with so many, they've got a whole group.
12: Right.
13: The decision as a group, and we can get into the whole idea of them. The Fed should be audited, and there should be greater oversight and everything else. And we've had those discussions for years, but the people don't care when we're, you know, getting close to $39 trillion in debt, and nobody bats an eye.
12: Well,
13: then
12: you,
13: I don't know what to tell you.
12: When you had, because you and I grew up all the time. You could make, you know, because of the Fed rate, you could make, everybody could have a passbook account, a savings account. You could make decent money on it.
13: Yeah.
12: Remember?
13: Yeah.
12: My entire life. And all of a sudden we got to what, 15 years ago?
13: Yeah.
12: And all of a sudden the interest rate was, you know, what? just until a couple of years ago, what you got if you had something in the bank, 0.000001%.
13: Yeah, it was
12: that was, to me, that was always manufactured.
13: Yeah.
12: That was that, and right. That was more, in my opinion, that was political to keep the interest on the debt low. I mean, right. There was so much manipulation of that. You and I, back in 2012, remember the whole thing. China's manipulating their currency. Like, what the hell you think we're doing?
13: Yeah, we do it all the time.
12: You know, it's like, what are you talking about? Yeah. We need to stop China from manipulating. We're doing the same thing.
13: Yeah.
12: And so what the thing that got me about Powell, there were a number of things, but the transitory statement, obviously, and we said it at that time with inflation, was a political statement.
13: Yeah.
12: It was not an economic statement.
13: Right.
12: It was not based in economic, in solid economic projections.
13: Right.
12: It wasn't.
13: No. Nope.
12: It was a political statement to protect what? The people in power? I don't know. I can't read the mind. But we knew it was wrong at the time. Remember the laughter we had. It's transitory. It's transitory. Yeah. And that's where my friend Richard.
13: Right.
12: Richard Rosso, the great financial analyst and an investor down in Houston,
13: mm-hmm.
12: came up with permatory.
13: Yeah. Which is brilliant.
12: Yeah. I think my friend Richard should become Fed chair.
13: No, I'd love that.
12: But
13: at least I could trust his methodology, his thinking, right?
12: Well, I mean, that's the point. The transitory never made any economic sense. It just didn't. And the amount of money that was being pumped. And by the way, other economists knew it. Yeah. Obama economists knew it.
13: Oh, yeah.
12: They warned you can't be printing money you can't be borrowing this kind of money and just throwing it into the hands of the people.
13: Lawrence Summers.
12: Yeah, Larry Summers said it. Can't do it. The warnings were all there.
13: Yep. Everybody knew it. Anybody old enough that had seen it before recognized it again.
12: And so really with worse right now, I mean, you know, what do you do? I mean, because how long is the war going to last?
13: Right.
12: Because I don't know where to go with interest rates right now. If you ask me, all right, I don't know when the next meeting is, when they're going to raise it. Is it June? I don't even know.
13: But it's pretty much everybody believes any kind of rate decrease is off the table. You know, with the current situation. Yeah. So
12: that's why you do it, you know, that's why you do it every month, every few months, whatever, when they meet to do that. Because I look at it, I go, I don't know what I would do right now. I don't know.
13: Yeah, mid-June.
12: Right, there's too many variables right now.
13: You know, the miss yesterday, the median forecast for year-over-year inflation was 3.7, and we hit 3.8. Core inflation year-over-year, the median forecast was 2.7, and we hit 2.8. And so, you know, which isn't a massive miss on either one of those. Everything else, in fact, I think was pretty much on target. But month over month. But again, we're still looking at 3.5%, let's say we're looking at 3.5% inflation. If Warsh is at the helm, are you going to make a move to lower interest rates? And does the rest of the Fed agree with you? You know, so that's the question.
12: And my thing is, as this continues to go on, if gas prices remain high. By the way, my gas prices at my gas station went to $3.99.
13: Mm. Yeah.
12: I think we were up to, I think the most we reached was $4.39.
13: Yeah.
12: I think
13: my neighborhood's somewhere around there.
12: So we're down a little bit.
13: I haven't bought gas in a few days, but yeah.
12: Shut up.
13: Yeah,
12: and people may be saying, Gary, that was quite rude. I mean, shut up! Just for he hasn't filled up with gas. I mean, where did that come
13: from? I drive a heavy truck. It's pretty heavy for a Chevy 1500.
12: Oh, you are driving because you're going to Wichita Falls
13: more. Yeah, I'm going, I said, to my parents.
12: The shut up was because he only drives a couple of miles to work.
13: Yeah, my commute is only.
12: Right, where I have 28 miles.
13: 2.2 miles. Yeah.
12: I know that was quite,
13: I coast home usually.
12: Quite reactionary of me.
13: I don't even know if I'll start my truck next time.
12: To shut up. But yeah. I look at it and I say, okay, where do I go? Because how much of the inflation? Remember, tariffs have been lowered. Mm-hmm. They're collecting a lot less in tariffs now.
13: Right.
12: So that's off the table. And how much of, you know, you look at right now because of the energy prices, that's what's causing the vast majority of the inflation out there.
13: Yeah. Yep.
12: We are Red Eye Radio.
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1: Extra. Pope Leo plans to visit Spain in June as that country becomes more secular. A 2025 religion report shows about 42% of Spaniards identify with no religion, though roughly half still identify as Catholic. Church leaders hope the pontiff's visit will inspire deeper faith and reach a more secular society. I'm James Flippin, and this is the Worldwide News Network.
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21: Gavin Newsom will not be the nominee for the Democratic Party. There is a record in California that he can't spin. Even Bill Maher called him out on his $231 billion train to nowhere.
22: I mean the train, Gavin. Okay, the train. You got to get rid of the train.
23: The train. I say
22: this as a friend. You got to let that train go. It's up to $231 billion.
23: No, it's not. That's just nonsense. It's not. We're doing $119 million segment. We got it back on track. It goes back three administrations. I inherited a mess. We put it back on track. All the environmental work is behind us. We're actually laying the track. All the legal litigation, all the land issues are all behind us. We're actually making this project work.
21: Uh-huh. Here are two predictions. The Jets will not win a Super Bowl in the next 10 years, and Gavin Newsom will not be president.
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0: We are Red Eye Radio. He is Eric Carlin. I'm Gary McNamara. Yeah, so the Fed chairmanship is not a job I would want.
1: No, I don't want that hot seat at all. No, for me, that would be transitory.
0: Yes.

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4: Success. I'm Chris DeMeo, Fox News. President Trump weighing in on his summit in Beijing with Chinese leader Xi Jinping. They held talks on Iran, tariffs, Taiwan, and AI.
5: President Xi was very surprised at how well we've done with AI because they thought, you know, when it started, they took this gigantic lead. And we now have caught, we are substantially ahead of them in AI.
6: The goal of President Trump when going to China is to show that direct engagement is possible without having to give up any strategic leverage in the process. The president says that happened and that also he is returning home with his pockets full, that alongside those top business leaders that he took this trip with, preliminary economic commitments have been made.
7: So we had a great stay. It was an amazing period of time. President Xi is an incredible guy.
6: The president there talking about the agreement he says China has made to buy about 450 GE aerospace engines.
4: That's Fox's Alexandria Hoff. The U.S. blockade of the Strait of Hormuz continues as President Trump returns from China.
8: Iran is running out of options other than cutting oil production because of their storage problems, and oil is the lifeblood of their economy. At the same time, the U.S. naval blockade continues, preventing any ships from entering or leaving Iranian ports. Now, reports say a vessel operating as a floating armory in the Gulf of Oman has been seized by Iran. The ship is used to store offshore weapons for security firms who protect ships at sea. It also comes after an Indian flag vessel was attacked off the coast of Oman and sunk after a suspected explosion caused by a drone or missile.
4: Fox's Ashley Webster. Alex Smoll and Maverick McNealy are tied atop the leaderboard after two rounds at the PGA Championship. 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
4: A source tells Fox News that the U.S. might be moving to take action against Cuban leadership.
13: Complex. That's how Cuba's leadership described a diplomatic backdrop as the CIA and the leaders in Havana had a chance to actually exchange ideas. Now, those meetings precede what may be a very serious legal action. There are details that suggest the U.S. is getting ready to indict former Cuban President Raul Castro for the 1996 incident that left four people dead when a pair of Cessnas from a humanitarian group were shot down by a Cuban fighter jet. Now, it's important to note it's considered a potential criminal act under U.S. law, which means President Trump could be setting the stage to give Castro the Nicolas Maduro treatment.
4: Fox's Kevin Cork. Workers on New York's Long Island Railroad are on strike, bringing the busiest commuter rail system in the nation to a halt.
14: If it were to become resolved, we would need time. It's contingent upon what time it would be settled. So it would be difficult for me at this point to say if it was settled at this time, we'd have service back at that time. But rest assured, we would look to get service back as soon as possible.
4: LIRR President Robert Free. Colorado's governor granting pardons and commutations for 44 people.
15: Former Mesa County Clerk Tina Peters was convicted of multiple charges in 2024 for illegally trying to make copies of her county's election voting software and passwords. A judge sentenced her to 9 years in prison. This year, a Colorado appeals court ordered her to be resentenced, finding the judge who initially sentenced her incorrectly considered her protected speech about the 2020 election in her punishment. In a statement, Governor Jared Polis said the clemency power is a serious responsibility that he doesn't take lightly. The Secretary of State criticized the decision, calling it a gross injustice to their election system. President Trump wrote on Truth Social, simply, free Tina. Jessica Rosenthal, Fox News.
4: And I'm Chris DeMayo. This is Fox News.
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19: The KCRG TV9 First Alert Forecast. Storms likely overnight, some could be strong to severe, with a low near 60. Winds are out of the west at 10 to 20. On Saturday, warm and muggy with a chance of storms and a high near 86. Winds are out of the east at 5 to 15. Saturday night, a chance of storms, some could be severe, with a low near 62. I'm TV9 First Alert Storm Team meteorologist A.J. Rickman on News Talk 1540 KXEL.
20: Currently at 66 degrees on the Voice of Eastern Iowa.
0: It's Red Eye Radio. Gary McNamara and Eric Harley talk about everything from politics to social issues and news of the day. Whether you're up late or you're just starting your day, welcome to the show. 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
21: All across America,
11: We are Red Eye Radio. We is me and he. Me, he. He is Eric Harley, and I'm Gary McNamara. Hi. Hello. All right, so time for the entertainment portion of the show.
2: Okay. Because it's been far less than entertaining up until now.
11: Democrat Chris Van Hollen asking questions to FBI Director Cash Patel.
2: Yeah.
11: And basically it becomes a back and forth of who's the bigger drunk?
2: Who's smoking the most weed?
11: Here we go. I will say this for Van Hollen, though. They should find, if you're going to go after somebody, and this is the Atlantic story that he's, Cash Patel's, you know, filed a defamation lawsuit against.
2: Yeah, right.
11: That, you know, said basically, you know, he's been missing meetings, drinking on the job, and things like that. And he denies it. But remember, Van Hollen's the one that, remember the, when he was having the margaritas with the Maryland dad?
2: Yeah. Yeah.
11: So they go back and forth on that one, but here it is.
21: Here we go. So you agree, Director Patel, that if one of your agents was unable to perform his or her duties because of excessive drinking, you would need to take corrective or disciplinary action. You agree with that statement?
22: We would implement the inspection review process, just like these other agencies have their own internal investigations, and complete that review.
21: As I said in my opening remarks, I really don't care about your personal life so long as you are able to perform your public and official responsibilities, which are awesome responsibilities. Multiple reports, including reporting by The Atlantic, have alleged episodes of excessive drinking, unexplained absences, and behavior that concerned current and former FBI and DOJ officials. You have publicly denied those allegations and filed a defamation lawsuit. So today, as you testify before Congress, is it your testimony that those allegations are categorically false?
22: Unequivocally categorically false.
21: So there have been no occasions during your tenure when FBI personnel were unable to promptly reach you?
22: Absolutely not. You can ask my entire workforce. They hear from me at every single hour of the day, as do these great gentlemen here, as do the men and women of the interagency and state and local law enforcement in the White House.
21: And so there have been no occasions when your security detail had difficulty waking or locating you, is that right?
22: Nope, it's a total farce. I don't even know where you get this stuff, but it doesn't make it credible because you say so.
21: I'm not saying it, Director Patel. It's been written and documented.
22: You are literally saying it.
21: No, I'm saying that these are reports, Director Patel.
22: No, and unlike your baseless reports, the only person that was slinging margaritas in El Salvador on the taxpayer dollar with a convicted gangbanging rapist was you.
21: You know, the
22: only person that ran up a $7,000 bar tab in Washington, D.C. at the lobby bar was you.
21: This
22: so the only individual in this room that has been drinking on taxpayer dime during
21: the
22: day
21: polygraphing
22: is you.
21: Director Patel, come on. These are serious allegations that were made against you.
22: They're the allegations
21: in a lawsuit
22: are false.
21: That you filed.
22: You drinking margaritas with a gangbanger is true and on video.
21: Just goes to show you.
22: You running a $7,000 bar tab at the lobby bar,
21: Dr. Patel,
22: has been filed by your own
21: this
22: office.
21: This goes to
22: you
21: show
22: during the day. That's you.
21: Mr.
22: This
21: Chairman,
22: is the ultimate example of hypocrisy.
21: Mr. Chairman,
22: I will not be tarnished by baseless allegations
21: let me
22: and fraudulent statements from the media.
11: You know what it sounds like? I think I told you that my brother just learned to text in the last 6 months.
2: Yeah, right.
11: And my brother, along with my sister, is a saint. You know, they take care of my dad 24/7, full-time caretakers.
2: Yeah.
11: But he's got a lot of time on his hands. And so since he learned to text, take a guess who gets the majority of the texts. Well, the texts going back and forth are basically who was a bigger drunk in college. Going back a half century.
2: All right. Do we have a winner yet?
11: No.
2: Oh, okay.
11: I mean, half the stuff isn't true, but we make stuff up as we go along. It's just, you know, it's pretty funny. I tell you, if those texts became public, I'd be in deep trouble, because if I was in political office, what's all this about here?
2: Yeah. Exactly.
11: But your brother claims
2: your own family member,
11: exactly.
2: Mr. McNamara. May I remind you, you are probably not under oath because we're on a debate stage. But however,
11: well, what it is, it's our continuing effort to accuse the other one of being a bigger loser
2: yeah.
11: and a pitiful human being in life, yeah, which yeah. is exactly what brothers do to each other. Yeah. Even when you get in, even when you get to retirement age, it never changes. So, I was like, it's like maybe Van Hollen wasn't the one to ask that question.
2: Yeah, right.
11: Or to keep emphasizing on it. And apparently part of his filing was $7,000 for a party or liquor or something that was that happened, that, according to thehill.com. But you know how that ended, though?
2: Hmm.
11: They both agreed.

0: That's the not that he did anything wrong or was drunk. I'm not making that accusation.
1: He just doesn't like the imagery of it.
0: He just doesn't like that imagery. But that's not going anywhere. I mean, it's just I just thought it was when they were going back and forth. It was just it was entertaining.
1: Yeah.
0: All right. In other news, I like this one because when I saw the headline, ex-BLM activist, that's Black Lives Matter activist, says, Democrats are the racists. I went, where have I heard that before? A former Black Lives Matter activist pulled back the curtain on what he called the fraud and indoctrination of the radical left, explaining why he came to believe the movement that he supported was a scam. Xavier DeRosso said he spent his youth supporting liberal causes, describing himself as the kid in college spreading woke stuff on campus, but that his awakening came during the 2020 George Floyd riots. He joined, he was on Riley Gaines' podcast to discuss what changed his mind. Socialism has literally never worked. Black Lives Matter has always been a scam, and the Democratic Party has always been the party of racism and violence. I have just been drinking the Kool-Aid because this was the indoctrination that was put upon me from the age of a little child. These are all quotes, by the way.
1: Yeah. Right.
0: DeRosso now is a conservative content creator and a personality for PragerU, conservative publication, videos, whatever the content, whatever that's done by Dennis Prager, explained that his shift began while being cast for the Netflix reality show The Circle. He started researching conservative arguments, initially wanting to debunk them, but then realized he'd been blinded by his own confirmation bias. He said that when he tried to question things like the riots or whether the millions raised were actually going to the victims' families, he was met with hostility from Black Lives Matter. Whenever I called it out, I was told that I needed to stay in line or that I was losing the plot, and I just got sick of it. Adding that he realized how performative activism actually is. Ooh, I like that line.
1: Yeah.
0: Wow, that's a great line. And you know, I thought of when I, you know, you could the Black Lives Matter protest, but when you look at now, it's No Kings.
1: Well, it's pretty much all modern activism on the left is performative. Because you can't tell me, and by the way, we know this because of what we have seen with how well organized a lot of these events are, right? There's big money that goes into organizing them. Yes, there's shared thought, and there are a lot of lunatics on the left, no doubt. But you're going to take it to another level when the camera's rolling. It is performative. It is, in fact, I think for a lot of the people there, I think they're there to see the train wreck.
0: He said at the time in 2020 that while he outwardly supported these movements, the Black Lives Matter movement, he had long-standing reservations about their messaging. He noted he had family and friends who worked in law enforcement during the height of the anti-police movement. I thought it was weird that so many people were demonizing every single cop and every single police department.
1: Where'd you hear that before? That sounds like something that I'd heard on Red Eye Radio.
0: And I thought it was insane to watch the looting and rioting happening. He also noted that the families of the victims of violence were not actually being helped by the organization claiming to support them. Breonna Taylor's mother was even speaking out, saying that her daughter's name and death were being exploited and there were millions of dollars being made off her death. Not a single dollar went to her, went to legal fees, or anything of that nature. So I just started seeing the fraud pretty early on. So they go in 2025.

0: federal prosecutors launch an investigation into whether senior leaders of the Black Lives Matter organization defrauded donors of tens of millions of dollars in December of 2025. The executive director of BLM Oklahoma was indicted on 25 federal counts, including wire fraud and money laundering, after allegedly embezzling over $3 million in donations to fund international travel, shopping, and real estate. But I think it's interesting just to find out when people on the left, you know, whether it's Michael Rappaport, who, by the way, is saying he might run for mayor of New York now.
1: Yeah, yeah.
0: You know, so.
1: All right.
0: Well. But when you see, I think it's fascinating because you really don't see major figures on the right moving to the left. You may have the Never Trumpers.
1: Yeah.
0: But, you know, you look at, for example, Bill Kristol.
1: Right.
0: He's completely changed his political philosophy.
1: Yeah, it's hard to believe he was ever a conservative.
0: Yeah. When you look at it, it doesn't make it, and he doesn't explain why.
1: No, because we judge him based on what he has said since becoming pretty much the Never Trumper. I mean, if you're going to put a face on the whole Never Trumper thing, it's his.
0: Well, I mean, you can disagree with Trump. We disagree with Trump. We haven't given, we disagree with everybody.
1: That's the points we have made, and we have said, okay, but explain why you disagree from a conservative point of view, and he's gone in the opposite direction.
0: Right. We haven't changed our opinions
1: on
0: anything.
1: No.
0: And so we can criticize. And plus, I voted for Trump 3 times. I don't hate anybody. There isn't any emotional hate. I don't hate anybody.
1: I want him to continue to have control of the House and Senate.
0: Yeah. And
1: until he's done being president.
0: And I want the Republicans in the executive branch. I mean, my whole point is I want, even though the Republican Party is not as conservative as I would like, the option is not an option.
1: There is no turning back.
0: And people recognize that. They recognize the fact that, you're not, I haven't been emotionally damaged because Trump or anybody else is in political office.
1: No.
0: I can't eat, I can't sleep, I can't do this because I disagree with every politician.
1: That's where they were. Right. Remember when he won in 2016 and when he won again in 2024? They just lost their ever-loving mind.
0: I don't think there's a politician I've ever agreed with 100%.
1: No.
0: And so, so they get the criticism. We analyze things, and people recognize that. But it's when the hate and emotional immaturity just comes out of nowhere.
1: Yeah.
0: Where, with Bill Kristol, you never saw it before, and all of a sudden, he's this absolute mush of liberal, insane emotion.
1: Well, and it was clear, I think, a big part of that. Now, he's behind everything that he says in terms of his opinions and everything else. But there was also that the liberal activist media embracing him as a Never Trumper, kind of like what they did with James Comey and others, where all of a sudden they just turn into something that's completely different than, now, not for Comey, but for Bill Kristol, than he had portrayed in the past, which tells me, again, the fact that he got emotional and clearly his emotions were driving him when he became a Never Trumper. That tells me that he was a liberal all along.
0: Or Liz Cheney.
1: Yes, same thing.
0: With everything with their investigation.
1: There's no way you can look at the January 6th committee.
0: Right.
1: The whole thing.
0: And look at,
1: and justify it.
0: And look at the lack of any type of due process that she advocated.
1: Right.
0: Blew her conservative credentials completely. But we explained precisely. We just didn't say we hate Liz Cheney because she disagrees with Trump.
1: No.
0: We explained specifically why she lost any chance of ever being able to promote conservative principles. Because if you don't believe in due process, you're not a conservative.
1: Right.
0: You're not a constitutionalist.
1: Right.
0: And so, but there is no hatred I have towards anybody.
1: No.
0: I don't have time. I don't have time. There's too much other things to be emotional about.
1: Exactly.
0: My stinky sports teams.
1: Right. And your annoying brother by text.
0: And my brother, yes.
1: Yes,
0: my brother.
1: Yeah.
0: We are Red Eye Radio.
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8: The implications of the recent Supreme Court voting rights decision are profound for agriculture. Rural districts have often been treated as excess territory carved up like a Thanksgiving turkey to satisfy urban-centric redistricting math. Activists often crack these districts, splitting counties and watersheds to hit arbitrary statistical targets. This dilution of political influence meant farmers were effectively hitched to urban voting blocks that shared none of their economic concerns. The court's decision signals a return to a more geographic-based redistricting model.
10: It elevates areas defined by such things as shared water rights, land use restrictions, and commodity market needs over the preferences of the technocratic elite. When rural districts are kept whole, farmers and ranchers regain the ability to elect people who better represent their interests. It's a vital step toward restoring a voice to agriculture, ensuring accountability to the land rather than to a DC consultant's spreadsheet. This has been the Agricultural Law and Tax Report. I'm Roger McCowan.

0: We are Red Eye Radio. He's Eric Carly, and I'm Gary McNamara. I mean, I just love. I read the headline to start off the show. I was just going through headlines, but this was a James Freeman's op-ed piece in the Wall Street Journal. Democrats still willing to consider candidates without Nazi tattoos, and it says national media pundits may be ready to settle for a disturbingly kooky candidate for the U.S. Senate in vacation land, but the votes that count belong to Maine residents, with absentee voting set to begin next week for the state's June 9th primary. Not all Democrats ready to line up behind Graham Plattner. The message from professional progressives is that extremism can not only be tolerated, but can even be celebrated as charming authenticity. I just thought that was a great way to write that.
1: Yeah.
0: And just talking about the people like members of Governor Janet Mills' inner circle, a lot of people still going to, you know, claim they're going to vote for her.
1: Right.
0: And as we told you, there's another candidate, you know, in there also. But they're like, you know, there's more people coming out now. Democrats saying we can't have this. We can't have this.
1: Right.
0: We cannot have a Nazi as our candidate. While really the mainstream of the Democratic Party is saying, no, no, no. Being a Nazi because you were angry and you were an angry Nazi shows genuine authenticity, and that's
1: exactly
0: what we need in the Democrat
1: Party. You were
0: party.
1: Being real in the moment.
0: Yeah.
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2: A lot of people like to keep potted plants in their home, whether it's ornamentals or perhaps a nice herb garden. If you're one of those people, then you know it's important to have proper drainage in the pots. All that soggy soil can be just as damaging as not watering it at all. In the past, pebbles were used to help drain the excess water, but instead, try using extended polystyrene plastic. You know it better as a packing peanut. Fill anywhere from a third to half of the pot with peanuts before placing in the potting soil and plant. These foam pieces are made from 99% air, so they're much more lightweight than pebbles, making it much easier to move the plants around the house. And they do just as good a job as pebbles to move water away from the roots to help prevent the buildup of damaging plant fungus. I'm Danny Lipford with tips for today's homeowner.
4: I'm Deborah Valentine. The second-in-command globally for the terror group ISIS has been killed in a joint U.S.-Nigerian operation in Africa. President Trump made the announcement on Truth Social, saying the elimination of Abu Bilal al-Manuki greatly reduces the global operation of ISIS. The largest commuter rail line in North America is on strike, stranding upwards of 300,000 riders daily. Long Island Railroad President Robert Free says even if a deal between the Metropolitan Transportation Authority and the unions is reached, service will take time to be restored.
5: If it were to become resolved, we would need time. It's contingent upon what time it would be settled. So it would be difficult for me at this point to say if it was settled at this time, we'd have service back at that time. But rest assured, we would look to get service back as soon as possible.
4: The main sticking point in contract negotiations is pay. 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
6: The KCRG TV9 First Alert Forecast. Storms likely overnight, some could be strong to severe, with a low near 60. Winds are out of the west at 10 to 20. On Saturday, warm and muggy with a chance of storms and a high near 86. Winds are out of the east at 5 to 15. Saturday night, a chance of storms, some could be severe, with a low near 62. I'm TV9 First Alert Storm Team meteorologist A.J. Rickman on News Talk 1540 KXEL.
7: Currently at 66 degrees on the Voice of Eastern Iowa.
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1: And he is Eric Harley, and I'm Gary McNamara. Good morning. Welcome. 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Now, this is one of my favorite things from yesterday, and I just happened to see it because I was just going through X, and Jonathan Turley wrote about it, and the collegefix.com has it,
2: mm-hmm.
1: where the University of California at Davis has a thing called the Whole Earth Festival, okay?
2: Yeah.
1: And be honest with you, it looks like all liberals in there.
2: Yeah.
1: Well, the Whole Earth Festival has written a public apology for an informal drum circle that it denounced as cultural appropriation.
2: Uh-huh.
1: And as Jonathan Turley writes, and so many other people commenting on it, it's like, and he writes, given the presence of both drums and circles in every single culture, it's not clear where the appropriation was found. They couldn't find where the appropriation was, but they still had to apologize.
2: Yeah.
1: They don't even know what the hell they're apologizing for.
2: No, they can't find it. But we're sorry anyway. How many times does that happen? Someone made fun of, who was it that made fun of Jimmy Kimmel one time apologizing for a joke that he made? And I don't remember what it was about. And then they showed him at the podium. I don't know where he was. It looked like L.A. City Hall or something. It probably was outside his studios. And he's at the podium apologizing and crying. I was like, what are you apologizing for? You're a comedian.
1: Did you ever see...
2: You're supposed to be a comedian.
1: You ever see the interview? I'm sure there's been more than one interview. I saw the one interview where Daryl Hall, they asked him if he was culturally appropriating songs.
2: Yeah,
1: he was
2: right.
1: Involved in cultural right. appropriation.
2: Right, exactly.
1: And
2: no,
1: he just went, he goes, I grew up with this music. And you know, so many of the rhythm and blues bands,
2: mm-hmm.
1: when he was a kid,
2: yeah,
1: he went down to the studios.
2: Mm-hmm.
1: And he would do whatever they wanted him to do.
2: Mm-hmm.
1: I mean, he was a part of that.
2: That's where his training and influence was.
1: Exactly. That's where it all came from.
2: Right.
1: And I think, I forgot who it was that, I don't know if it was the OJs or the Spinners that were on, you know, the Daryl Hall, the great show. That,
2: right, yeah.
1: I don't even know if it's still on anymore.
2: Yeah, Daryl's House.
1: Daryl's House.
2: I don't know if it is.
1: What a great show. I mean, what a great show.
2: Yeah.
1: And it was either, I can't remember, might have been the OJs.
2: Hmm.
1: And they were blown away. They had no idea his background. And they went, oh, you're really legit. But he just said, he goes, I'm paraphrasing here. He said, music is music. We all pick up different influences.
2: Yeah.
1: If you make great music, you make great music.
2: Mm-hmm.
1: He said, I didn't create the sound that I have. I was influenced by it and went down my own, we went down our own path. And did it. I'm not taking credit for the genre.
2: Right.
1: I'm simply playing music because it's music, and music is supposed to bring people together, and the best thing in music is when you can take different forms of music and different types of performers and bring it all together. Music is not about separation. It's about bringing people together.
2: Right.
1: And so here you have this whole Earth Festival that had to write a public apology for having a drum circle. And they can't even figure out what the cultural appropriation is.
2: Right.
1: Nobody knows.
2: Yeah.
1: Because every culture has both drums and drum circles in their culture, apparently.
2: Yeah. Right. And because, I don't know, they don't belong to a culture? But we live still, the left lives, in the world of apologies. You're part of a movement today. You're the oppressor tomorrow. Nope, wait. You're the oppressor today.
1: It's so much easier being a conservative than a liberal.
2: No, it would be exhausting to be a liberal.
1: I mean,
2: the rules change every day, which means you've got to go to the door. The rule book's on. I think this is how they do it. They deliver it to the door every day. Like DoorDash drops it off or something. And then you got to read the rule book because it changed from last night when you went to bed.
1: Yeah, I just,
2: I'm sorry.
3: I have to apologize for cultural appropriation, or I have to apologize because your sensitivity and blah, blah, blah, blah, blah, blah, blah, blah, blah.
2: Justin Timberlake did a duet with Prince's hologram at the Super Bowl. And not only did they come out and say that was wrong, and I'd say I'd probably agree with it, I didn't see it. You and I always just comment on the news that comes from whatever event. I didn't see it. I saw the clip.
3: I know why you said it's probably wrong, but it got nothing to do with cultural appropriation.
2: No, it's the hologram thing. Stop it. And so that whole thing then quickly evolved into, and all of your music, Justin, is cultural appropriation. Huh? Here's a guy that was hired to do the Super Bowl for, and it's announced months ahead of time. Here's the halftime show. And so he comes out, he does this, which again, stop with the holograms. You know, I just read this the other day. Prince's estate does not allow for a tribute band. You can do cover songs, a cover song. You can't be a Prince tribute band. They go after you legally. And so it's obviously.
3: Wow.
2: Yeah. So it's obviously controlled. That was controlled by the estate of Prince. They have to run that through them. The Super Bowl, the entertainment committee, the whole thing, months of planning and promotion of this. And the moment it's done. Look, cheesy doing it with a hologram. Sorry. But it evolved into all of your music is cultural appropriation. You got blonde hair and blue eyes. Sorry. And
3: you need to sing white music.
2: Well, and it's like the dude's been around forever. You and I were just talking during the break about boy bands.
3: Yeah.
2: And he was, you know. He was in sync and you know, launched his solo career out of that. So he's been around for a long time. I mean, I took my daughter to see NSYNC. She was in middle school, I think. And, I mean, it was, I don't know, back in the 90s, whenever it was. So he's been around for so long, then all of a sudden, no, it's cultural appropriation.
3: Well, it's we.
2: That's the rule book changing.
3: We better first explain before we lose our music street cred.
2: Yeah,
3: why we were talking boy bands?
2: Because
3: I'm just getting over
2: because all the posters you put up in the control room. That was obvious.
3: As you can tell, I mean, my voice is still a little out of it. I both of us, even over on the other side of the wall.
2: Yeah, producer Alan caught what we had. I blame me, quite frankly.
3: I don't know if Ron is sick, but Alan caught it.
2: Yeah.
3: Respiratory thing. So I'm just going through the TV. Saturday or Sunday, I was like, I just can't do anything. And there was I don't know if it was HBO Max or whatever, but there was it was CW.
2: Hmm.
3: They always have music documentaries.
2: Yeah, okay.
3: And it was on boy bands. And I just happened to, you know, click, I go, what's this? I end up watching the whole thing.
2: Mm.
3: Now, when boy bands became popular in the 90s, I'm into completely different music. I mean, I didn't even pay attention. I was like, boy bands manufactured, whatever.
2: Yeah.
3: I learned a lot.
2: Mm-hmm.
3: I learned a lot about so many of the so-called boy bands that said, we weren't boy bands.
2: Yeah.
3: We weren't manufactured. We actually came together on our own and did the, and it's like, you know, they're talking about, the stereotyping and bigotry of calling us a boy band and how they all hate the whole boy band thing.
2: It's like calling Metallica hair metal.
3: Yeah.
2: And they weren't hair metal.
3: Yeah, great, great. Well, it's like when people start saying, well, I'm into heavy metal and, you know, Poison.
2: Yeah. That's not metal.
3: And I'm just like, well, you know, and I actually listened to some of the music and they did some a cappella stuff and I forgot which band it was, but went through all different ones. In fact, a band that I actually had no idea was a boy band, and I had their album in the 90s, a band called, and they were actually in the documentary called The Moffats from Canada.
2: Mm-hmm.
3: And to me, they were a rock band.
2: Mm-hmm.
3: And they played their own instruments.
2: Right.
3: I never knew it until I met a woman down here in Texas. She goes, do you like any of the boy bands? I'm like, no, I hate them. She goes, I like the Moffats. I go, I've got that album. They're a boy band. And she goes, they're a boy band. I go, no, they're not. Yes, they are. And apparently they fit the definition, you know, of a boy band.
2: Yeah.
3: But they were being played on the alternative stations up there.
2: Mm-hmm.
3: Yeah. Out of Toronto.
2: Yeah.
3: You know, and so that's why you never looked at them as a, you know, because they didn't play boy bands.
2: Well, I saw a Def Leppard video like about a month or two ago. And I said, you know, I said to myself, they're kind of like a boy band with instruments is what they became. If you follow Def Leppard from the beginning, which I did, then they, you know, pour some sugar on me.
3: Oh, God,
2: that's a weird request.
3: Well, no, that's why.
2: Yeah.
3: People have asked me, because they know I've done a variety of things in my life, but the hardest job I ever had was, the hardest job I ever had was a wedding DJ.
2: Mm-hmm.
3: Now, I've explained the problems. I worked for a guy. We played records back then, and we were getting into maybe some CDs.
2: Yeah.
3: It was records.
2: Yeah.
3: So you had to have there was nowhere where you go on the computer, the bride's family has asked for this song, and you punch it in, download it, and play it.
2: Mm-hmm.
3: No, didn't have it. And he would never have, if they requested 10 songs, he might have 5 for me.
2: Yeah.
3: But what I hated the most is when that song came out, and I had to play that damn song.
2: Mm-hmm.
3: Which I hated more than anything on the planet, more than anything ever in my life, maybe,
2: mm-hmm.
3: besides Bobby Goldsboro watching Scotty grow.
2: Mm-hmm. Or Honey.
3: No, you're right. It was Honey.
2: Yeah.
3: Watching Scotty grow was Honey.
2: It's, mm-hmm. Yeah.
3: Look how big the tree has grown. but
2: are you admitting to burying her under a tree? Sorry.
3: And so I had to actually play that, and then this one, I can still remember the one wedding, it was at a fire hall.
2: Mm-hmm.
3: I had to play it like 10 times. Play it again. And I remember when I would get there, the check would be there, and it was like, and we're going back, when did that song come out, late 80s?
2: Yeah.
3: Yeah, late 80s.
2: Yeah, 86, 88, somewhere,
3: okay.
2: I don't know.
3: Yeah, so, and, you know, I was making like $500 a night.
2: Mm-hmm.
3: It was great money.
2: Mm-hmm.
3: And I felt like I was a prostitute.
2: Well, you play what the crowd wants. That's why they pay you. So look, I've had a bride, and it was a family member, whisper into my ear. And I did have the advantage of downloading songs on the fly. I'm sitting there working on a laptop. And I always get asked to do it because a couple of times I did. And this one time, the bride gently whispered into my ear, turn that blank off. And she didn't use the word blank. And I was like, you know, I'm just downloading popular songs, right? And it was like, oh, man, I wasn't getting paid before. I'm totally not getting paid now. So, yeah. Yeah, that's a nightmare of a job.
3: Yeah, and so the hardest money I ever had to earn. But the whole point was they got into the whole thing about cultural appropriation.
2: Mm-hmm.
3: And so that's why it's been on my mind. So when I saw Turley talking about the whole Earth Festival at UC Davis that had to write a public apology for a drum circle, and it's like, well, all cultures have drums and circles, and they play music in circles.
2: Right.
3: There is no ethnicity that claims that claims ownership to it to begin with, but they had to apologize and not even know what they were apologizing for.
2: Right.
3: Just amazing.
2: Yeah, you can't define it.
3: You can't even define it anymore. I would hate to be a liberal just because I've always have to, can I say this?
2: No.
3: Can I say this? Can I say this? Can I say
2: this? Well, no, this is exactly what's going on with the 28 candidates. Who's going to rise to the top? Well, today it's AOC, but it might be somebody else tomorrow. Why? Because today you're the champion, tomorrow you're the oppressor.
3: Well, the perfect example is Tom Steyer can't answer the question, are you evil because you're a billionaire? Because
2: exactly.
3: AOC says,
2: right,
3: you got to be a criminal. So are you a criminal?
2: Right. Yep. So exhausting for them, but we love it.
3: Oh, yeah. Keep it going because it makes our show.
2: Yeah.
3: Well, we don't have to do any work anymore.
2: Exactly.
3: That's it. That's
2: yeah, thank you.
3: Yeah. We are Red Eye Radio.
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8: The special election for New Jersey's 11th Congressional District was a blowout. Progressive activist Analilia Mejia defeating Republican Joe Hathaway by nearly 20 points. The AOC Bernie Sanders-backed Mejia wants to abolish ICE, is anti-Israel, is for universal health care and child care, and wants to use taxpayer funds to cancel all student loan debt. Mejia made the case. Her win proves she's not a radical.
9: It is not radical to say that a worker who's toils every day, cannot make ends meet, that they deserve justice, that they deserve higher wages. That is not radical. That is good conscience. That is a good economy.
8: Republicans had low voter turnout. Hathaway and Mejia could face off again in November. Hathaway blamed low turnout, but thinks ultimately his moderate, pragmatic politics will win, saying, quote, I'm looking forward to the rematch in November when more voices will be heard and the full electorate will have its say. Brian Yenis, Fox News.
10: Military matters.
11: Energy Secretary Chris Wright testified to the Senate Armed Services Committee that the Trump administration should go after more than just Iran's 970 pounds of highly enriched uranium. It also, he said, should secure the remaining 11-ton stockpile of uranium, which Iran has enriched to 20%. The size of the remaining Iranian stockpile raised eyebrows during a Senate Armed Services hearing, where Senator Richard Blumenthal questioned Wright, who oversees the U.S. nuclear enterprise.
12: In order to, in
10: effect, secure or stop their enrichment, President Trump would have to go after all of the 12 tons, not just one ton of uranium.
12: I think that's the wise strategy. Ultimately, the goal is to prevent future enrichment of uranium as well.
11: A pair of new reports suggest that more of Iran's ballistic missile stockpile, as well as its launchers and underground missile sites, survived 7 weeks of U.S. bombing than the Pentagon has publicly acknowledged. For Military Matters in Washington, Jennifer Griffin, Fox News.

0: We are Red Eye Radio. He's Eric Carly and I'm Gary McNamara. Well, Mamdani got an extra $4 billion from Hochul.
1: Oh,
0: so
1: man.
0: New York State has decided to fund the communist regime, at least for this budget, of Mamdani. And he said, well, we may have some kind of cuts, and we're going to add more user fees, I guess, is what they're going to do.
2: Right, yeah.
0: Add more user fees or whatever. But the property tax thing has been dropped.
2: Yeah, right.
0: He might have been impeached if he would have done that.
2: Exactly. Well, that's it's a problem.
0: But the rest of New York?
2: Yeah.
0: I'm sure you're happy to be funding more of New York City.
2: It's for the better good.
0: Yes.
2: That's not even your city.

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9: A global ISIS leader killed. I'm Deborah Valentine, Fox News. U.S. and Nigerian forces have taken out ISIS's second-in-command globally, Abu Bilal al-Manuki. President Trump made the announcement on Truth Social, saying the joint military operation in Africa was flawlessly executed, meticulously planned, and very complex. He added, with his removal, ISIS's global operation is greatly diminished. President Trump recaps his China summit discussing Taiwan and Iran on special report with Brett Baer.
10: President Trump addressing Beijing, calling Taiwan the most important issue with the U.S.
11: I will say this, I'm not looking to have somebody go independent and, you know, we're supposed to travel 9,500 miles to fight a war. I'm not looking for that. I want them to cool down. I want China to cool down.
10: When asked about the U.S. approving billions of dollars of weapons sales to the island, the president telling Fox's Brett Baer.
11: Well, I haven't approved it yet. We're going to see what happens.
12: What are you looking for?
11: I may do it. I may not do it.
10: On Iran, the president noted China offered to help negotiate an end to the war and a reopening of the Strait of Hormuz. Kristen Goodwin, Fox News.
9: The largest commuter rail line in North America, the Long Island Railroad, is on strike.
13: Labor unions announcing a walkout late Friday after negotiations with the Metropolitan Transportation Authority broke down.
12: No new negotiations have been scheduled.
13: If it were to become resolved, we would need time. It's contingent upon what time it would be settled. So it would be difficult for me at this point to say if it was settled at this time, we'd have service back at that time. But rest assured, we would look to get service back as soon as possible.
12: LARR President Robert Free, the union wants a 16% pay raise over 4 years. The MTA argues the union's demands would lead to fare hikes. Chris DeMeo, Fox News.
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9: The U.S. blockade of the Strait of Hormuz continues as President Trump returns from China. Fox's Ashley Webster has more from Tel Aviv.
17: Iran is running out of options other than cutting oil production because of their storage problems, and oil is the lifeblood of their economy. At the same time, the U.S. naval blockade continues, preventing any ships from entering or leaving Iranian ports. Now, reports say a vessel operating as a floating armory in the Gulf of Oman has been seized by Iran. The ship is used to store weapons for security firms who protect ships at sea. It also comes after an Indian flag vessel was attacked off the coast of Oman and sunk after a suspected explosion caused by a drone or missile.
9: Iran's foreign minister said a lack of trust is the biggest obstacle in negotiations to end the war with the U.S. The U.S. Supreme Court has declined to intervene in a high-stakes redistricting dispute in the Commonwealth of Virginia. It leaves in place a Virginia Supreme Court ruling that invalidated a voter-approved congressional map, creating four additional Democratic districts. It sought to reduce the GOP's 5-6 minority, giving a potential 10-1 disadvantage to Democrats. A candidate in the California governor's race facing scrutiny after his former aide pleaded guilty in a fraud case.
18: The former political consultant for Javier Becerra, the Democratic frontrunner in the governor's race, pleaded guilty to conspiracy to commit fraud and wire fraud, bank fraud, lying to federal investigators, and submitting a false tax return. The defendant, Dana Williamson, is also a former aide to Governor Gavin Newsom. Now, neither Newsom nor Becerra were accused of any wrongdoing in this case. Prosecutors accused Williamson of conspiring with Becerra's chief of staff, Sean McCluskey, and another lobbyist to divert $225,000 from Becerra's dormant state campaign account.
9: Fox's Christina Coleman reporting. I'm Deborah Valentine. This is Fox News.
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20: The KCRG TV9 First Alert Forecast. Storms likely overnight, some could be strong to severe, with a low near 60. Winds are out of the west at 10 to 20. On Saturday, warm and muggy with a chance of storms and a high near 86. Winds are out of the east at 5 to 15. Saturday night, a chance of storms, some could be severe, with a low near 62. I'm TV9 First Alert Storm Team meteorologist A.J. Rickman on News Talk 1540 KXEL.
19: We have 64 degrees now on News Talk 1540 KXEL.
0: By radio, Gary McNamara and Eric Hurley talk about everything from politics to social issues and news of the day. 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
1: All across America, we are Red Eye Radio. He is Eric Harley, and I'm Gary McNamara. Good morning.
21: Hello.
1: Man, just the headline.
21: Yeah.
1: The headlines are just themselves. And these are legitimate headlines.
21: Right.
1: Okay, yeah, this is not the Babylon Bee.
21: Yeah.
1: You didn't earn that. AOC's unintentional confession. Well, she cannot earn $1 billion because she is useless.
21: Yeah, I've said that a few times since she made that comment. She can't earn a billion.
1: Right. She can't earn a billion, so yeah. She believes nobody else can.
21: Right.
1: But this one. Democrats still willing to consider candidates without Nazi tattoos.
21: Yeah. Right. Still willing to consider them. Oh my gosh. I love it. My gosh. You know, this is the thing. At one point in my life, I remember when my dad retired from the military. He went on to have a second career, truck driving. But when he retired from the military, I thought, oh, man, it'd be great. My brother-in-law retired as a major from the Air Force after 20 years, and he was like 40, 42, somewhere there. And I thought, oh, man, that'd be great. Of course, he went on to a second career, too. And I thought to myself, you know, back then, at those times, oh, man, retire. Oh, it'd be great. I can't. Because of the headlines you just brought, it would be impossible. The torment I would go through. Because what am I going to do? Give up my smartphone? That can't happen. I need my smartphone. Have to go back to a flip phone so I can't see anything. Just have to put blinders on like the Democrats do. Was it Maureen Dowd that said that? Her friends all draw the curtains and close the blinds and shut the doors when there's, and turn the TV off when there's bad news about Democrats.
1: Mm-hmm.
21: Yeah, I'd have to pretty much exclude myself from everything. It would drive me nuts.
1: Well, I guess this means that both AOC and then Tom Simkowski, if you remember Tom Simkowski, the character from Office Space.
21: Yeah, yeah, yeah.
1: Remember when the Bobs are in there and they go, what about this Tom Simkowski? He's useless.
21: Yeah, yeah, yeah.
1: But that's so funny. And then this got to me because this is like we're doing a classic rock show today. Let's play the oldies but goodies.
21: Yes.
1: I'm like, wow, here we go.
21: And there are so many.
1: Here's this. You ready for this headline?
21: What do you got?
1: Rage Against the Machines. Tom Morello faces backlash after singing at New York City ICE protest rally.
21: Wow. Singing, huh?
1: Remember, they are actually, when you break it down, as we said years ago. I mean, we're going back, what, 20 years ago?
21: Yeah, probably.
1: When was it when Rage Against the Machine and Green Day, was that Bush? That was Bush, I think.
21: I thought Clinton, but go ahead.
1: And we said, wait a minute. They're, you know, him and Zach DeLaRocca, they're freaking Marxists.
21: Yeah.
1: They're rage for the machine.
21: Yeah.
1: They don't believe in freedom. They don't believe in independence. They don't believe in the rule of law in a democracy.
21: Right. Were you saying Bush 41? Because it might have been Bush 4. I think for Green Day, it was Bush 41. I think. Yeah, no.
1: No. Because they didn't have their first album. Their only good album.
21: It was before I moved here.
1: It was 94, 95?
21: Yeah. Yeah, somewhere in there. Yeah, it would have been.
1: Clinton.
21: Yeah. Okay.
1: But rage for the machine. I mean, that's the, you know, that, and I think that was really when we started saying that. And I can't remember when I started saying rage for the machine. They're not rage against the machine. They're rage for the machine.
21: Mm-hmm.
1: Because you cannot be a socialist Marxist and talk about the independence and the rights of the individual. Because the whole concept of that is that you are controlled by the state.
21: Right.
1: And And when I look back at it, it's like, oh, okay, they were actually the leaders of projection, accusing the other side what they actually are, and identifying themselves as what they actually are not.
21: Yeah. Yeah.
1: But as we've always said, if you're a Marxist socialist, you have to lie about everything. But it was funny because some of the comments, Fox has a story of the comments after he spoke, and he said the Trump administration is the authoritarian clown show and called for a mass movement of peaceful anti-fascist crime fighters. Now, he's using the term fascist now. It's like apparently he's taken such a long vacation that he hasn't realized the fascist label has been used up already.
21: Yeah, right. Yeah.
1: That was used up a couple of years ago.
21: Yeah.
1: I just some of the responses Fox has here. Performs being the apt word here. Like a commie circus clown. Lowlife Tom Morello wants Americans to be murdered by illegal aliens and trillions wasted on them. F this guy. Hmm. There it is. So now he's raging for the machine.
21: Yeah.
1: He pretended to rage against. Does he even know that? Well, to that person, welcome to what we

0: and Antifa was anti-fa. Mm-hmm. Remember that when they first came out? Because we had talked about them a long time before they ever hit it. And we're like calling them anti-fa because anti-fascist. And it's like Antifa. We're like, you can't even pronounce it right. It's you're almost like the Democrats in Virginia who can't even spell.
1: Yeah.
0: You saw that, right?
1: Yeah.
2: Yeah.
0: In the briefs.
2: Yeah.
0: Couldn't spell senator right.
2: Right.
0: And then they they had it labeled for the wrong court. You know, and they just can't get it. This is all the redistricting stuff.
2: Right.
0: And their appeal on it. And it's like, wow.
2: Yeah. And wow. It's lawyers and legal experts preparing those briefs.
0: I know. Yeah. Well, what comes with far left liberalism is also complete and total incompetence.
2: Well, this is why they believe it's impossible to become a billionaire. Because from their useless perspective of being absolutely highly underqualified for anything, they can't. There's no way in the world. It won't happen. It ain't going to happen.
0: But the one thing that I loved was all you have to do as a Democrat right now is make noise and say the stupidest things like AOC did this week, and she's risen to the top now of the Democrats for 2028 in the latest poll. You saw that, right?
2: All you have to do is ask her if she's going to run, and then she gets in this rock star mode. I want to change our country. This is how easily the Democratic Party's rank and file is swayed by that BS.
0: Yeah, yeah.
2: That's absolute garbage.
0: I saw that yesterday.
2: Please, by the way, make it happen. I want that debate stage to happen all day long.
0: I burst out laughing when I saw that one, and I said, typical. Because remember, what she said, the two things, a billionaire, and what was the other thing she said? It was the one that you
2: can't be a billionaire.
0: There was another thing she said last week. It was just stupid.
2: Yeah.
0: And it was conservatives that promoted the daylights out of it. Mm-hmm. It wasn't liberals.
2: Right.
0: So conservatives would go, this is the most idiotic thing you can possibly imagine. What AOC said here. This is idiotic. It's moronic. It's the intelligence of a first grader. I'm sorry. I'm insulting first graders here. Mm-hmm. I mean, that's how. Because there's just jokes about it. It's mocked left and right to anybody that has any type of critical thinking skills at all. She rises right to the top of the, of the Democrat polls for 2028 in the latest poll.
2: Yeah. Yep. That's
0: because it doesn't matter whether it's the truth. It doesn't matter whether it doesn't make any sense at all. It doesn't matter whether there are any dots that are connected. It's just if you say the other side is evil and you say it loud enough and the other side mocks you on it because it's so ridiculous that they go, that must be the key. That's how we're going to win, so let's go for her now.
2: Yeah. Yeah.
0: She's the kind of radical that we need that is completely and totally clueless as to how the world actually works.
2: That's exactly it.
0: But that's where the party is now.
2: That's exactly who they are.
0: Well, I mean, you think about it. One of the perfect examples is the governor's race in California.
2: Mm-hmm.
0: And, you know, you look at it, and it's obvious. These are all the people that have been a part of running California. They all sit there and say there's these horrible problems that they created. And so they created the problem, and then they claim that everything they've done is the right thing, but if you put them into power, they're going to solve the problem by doing the right thing that got California to the point of where they are now that everybody's complaining with. You can't make this crap up.
2: No, that's, I mean, and that's it. Who's going to fix what we've done?
0: Right.
2: Well, we'll tell you what we're going to do. More of the same. Yay! Yeah.
0: It's just, I mean, it's bizarre.
2: Swalwell dated a spy, and it was known he was called the Snapchat King on Capitol Hill. Yet, up until everything fell out, he was doing very well in the gubernatorial race in California.

0: My point is, they knew. The people of California know and had heard the stories about his behavior. Don't say nothing, won't be nothing. Oh, and then the best part with that, another headline from Jonathan Turley. Watching Tom Steyer desperately seek forgiveness from the left for being a billionaire is reminiscent
1: yeah.
0: of the struggle sessions of the Cultural Revolution, where the affluent or educated would confess all of their sins. And the headline, California billionaire Tom Steyer dodges the question of AOC's claim that one can't earn $1 billion.
1: Yeah.
0: So now he's got to deal with the fact that the Democrats believe that if you're a billionaire, you're evil.
1: Right.
0: So how can you be running? Because now, in just the last couple of days, because she said it's not possible. Oh, that's what it was.
1: Mm.
0: You can't become a billionaire. And added the point because you have to be evil. You're committed a crime somehow.
1: Yeah. They do it by breaking the rules and committing crimes. Yeah.
0: And so because in the headline, California billionaire Tom Steyer dodges questions on AOC's claim that one can't earn $1 billion. She previously said it was a myth that a person could earn $1 billion.
1: Right.
0: Wow.
1: Well, there are big donors on the left. I'd love to know where the donors are.
0: Well,
1: because this is not exclusive to AOC, the whole eliminate billionaires thing. But you got to be in line. It's the new thing they're on. Their dry erase board this week says no billionaires. And where are they going to get the money?
0: Oh, the other one was the American Revolution was fought against billionaires. That was the other
1: one. Yeah.
0: That was
1: the foundation of the country, was a fight against billionaires.
0: Well, but will the donors go to her? Because let's lay this out. It only takes a couple of seconds to lay this out. We just did the story earlier this week. Kamala Harris, the donors are like, we don't want to touch her.
1: Mm-hmm.
0: She's an idiot.
1: Mm-hmm.
0: The things she says are completely and totally idiotic. She can't complete a sentence. All right, AOC comes in. Completely moronic, the things that she has said. Complete idiocy, completely false. Our donors going to say, well, let's go from Kamala Harris to AOC? Because remember, the donors are not the Democrats that are being polled here.
1: No.
0: Because the Democrats that are being polled.
1: We always said follow the money. That's where you'll see the vibrant campaign, the viable and vibrant campaigns. That's what happened to, in fact, Harris in 2019. The money just was never there. It's not going to be there this time. But given the exodus of billionaires in blue states and blue cities, I have to believe you don't put your, because here's what it used to be. Billionaires would give to the left, including Donald Trump, thinking it would buy you favor legislatively. Thinking that, well, I'll soften the blow here by donating. Now they know this group means business. Back when Donald Trump gave money to Hillary Clinton's campaign, that was a very different scenario.
0: Now,
1: you were hoping, you were looking to buy, you would give, in fact, billionaires would often give to both sides. Now, when it came to Warren Buffett, he gave to both sides on the left in the primary of 2008. He gave to Hillary and to Obama equally because he didn't want to have to make a choice. But they do it to buy favor. But now they know this group is serious. And I can't wait to follow the money on this next season,
0: now,
1: presidential
0: remember,
1: season.
0: This is just, it was one poll, Atlas Intel, but it also had Rubio winning the Republican nomination by a landslide.
1: Interesting.
0: We are Red Eye Radio.
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6: In a recent Kansas case, the defense attempted to exclude testimony of a longtime extension specialist challenging his use of regional data and roadside inspections. But the court allowed the testimony. If an expert relies on established tools such as extension research or USDA data, their methodology is generally considered reliable. Also, judges are increasingly reluctant to gatekeep evidence based on minor methodology quibbles, preferring to weigh the evidence themselves. Unless an expert is fundamentally unqualified, the battle should be fought in the courtroom through vigorous cross-examination, not in pretrial motions. If your expert utilizes state-sanctioned data, they're well-insulated. Contextualize the data, provide a logical basis for your methods, and let the judge weigh the evidence. Agriculture isn't a lab. It's a field-tested experience. The courts are more frequently acknowledging that reality. This has been the Agricultural Law and Tax Report. I'm Roger McOwen.

0: We are Red Eye Radio. He is Eric Cronin. I'm Gary McNamara. Coming up following the bottom of the hour, we will get coming up here in a little bit. We'll get to the inflation numbers and the latest polling out there. And we know it's a long time away.
1: Mm-hmm.
0: And we know polls tend to not be accurate. But when you compare the Atlas Intel poll, which was the most accurate pollster for the presidential election in 2024 and in 2020. And they show a completely different scenario, both on the Republican and the Democrat side. And we'll make this comparison of it. Someone's methodology is way off.
1: Yeah.
0: Because, for example, for the, you look at the, let me just see here, the Harvard-Harris poll, the Republican poll, there is a difference of 45 points.
1: Wow.
0: Now, does that show the indecisiveness of the electorate this far out?
1: Could be.
0: Yeah, well, it's interesting. We'll get to that coming up next.

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0: A pressure washer is a great cleaning tool because it uses water at high pressure to force away dirt and grime. 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The same is true for wood decks and fences. 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Windows and doors, however, should never be cleaned with a pressure washer. The high pressure can blast away their seals, damaging them and creating a mess inside. 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
2: DeMayo. Workers on New York's Long Island Railroad are on strike, bringing the busiest commuter rail system in North America to a halt.
3: If it were to become resolved, we would need time. It's contingent upon what time it would be settled. So it would be difficult for me at this point to say if it was settled at this time, we'd have service back at that time. But rest assured, we would look to get service back as soon as possible.
2: LARR President Robert Free. President Trump says China's President Xi Jinping offered help to end the war with Iran.
4: He agrees with me that he wants to see it end. He'd like to see it end. He would like to help. If he wants to help, that's great. But we don't need help. And you know the problem with help? When somebody helps you, they always want something on the other side.
2: The president says Xi told him China won't give weapons to Iran. 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
5: The KCRG TV9 First Alert Forecast. Storms likely overnight, some could be strong to severe, with a low near 60. Winds are out of the west at 10 to 20. On Saturday, warm and muggy with a chance of storms and a high near 86. Winds are out of the east at 5 to 15. Saturday night, a chance of storms, some could be severe, with a low near 62. I'm TV9 First Alert Storm Team meteorologist A.J. Rickman on News Talk 1540 KXEL.
6: We have 64 degrees now on News Talk 1540 KXEL.
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8: 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It removes

0: By the way, I have zero. That means I'm only 3 points behind Ted Cruz. That's weird.
1: Well, but no, but the point is, if it was 6 days old, the billionaire stuff from ALC wasn't out yet.
0: Yeah. Yeah, true.
1: But in the Atlas Intel poll from they came out yesterday, but it was done the 4th through the 7th. Okay.
0: All right.
1: Now remember, Atlas Intel, the most accurate pollster of the presidential election.
0: Mm-hmm. Number one with a bullet. Yeah.
1: Number one with a bullet.
0: Yeah.
1: By the way, people might think we're violent or
0: that's a radio thing.
1: Or we're just very, very, very, very, very old school radio.
0: Yeah, exactly. Either way, it would be wrong.
1: Yes, exactly. But Atlas Intel, the most accurate pollster for the presidential election,
0: yeah,
1: the last two elections,
0: right,
1: has AOC in the lead for the Democrat side, mm-hmm, with 26, Buttigieg 22, Newsom 21, Harris 13. So if you want to look at it from the Harvard Harris poll just a few weeks ago, where she had 50.
0: Yeah.
1: She's lost a significant portion of that. She's lost 37 points. Now, has she lost 37 points, or is the methodology of one of these pollsters completely bogus, or even in a random survey this far out, people really have not made a decision of who they want? All right, so you have, but AOC with 26, Newsom 21, Harris 13.
2: Yeah.
1: Everybody else had two or zero. That was it. You basically had AOC, Buttigieg, Newsom, and Harris. Now, on the Republican side, now this is mind-boggling because no one saw this one coming. Rubio leads with 45. Vance has 30. DeSantis, 11. Trump Jr., 0.
0: Wow.
1: And I know someone's asking me, I know what you're asking. All right, guys, explain it. I can't explain it.
0: I don't know. I don't know. It's now, early. That's the only thing I can say.
1: Now, I will say this. The one thing that I think, I don't know how to read the Democrat side, because I can't, we can tell you that the things that they believe are insane and explain why they're insane.
0: Yeah.
1: I can't explain to you what's going through their brains in the polling and why AOC would be leading. You know, I just can't. Now, I can for the Republican side. You know, if the Atlas Intel is more accurate, and remember, we're so far out that, again, I think what it may give you an indication is people are, and we talked about this the other day, Republicans are extremely pleased with how Rubio explains what the president is doing.
0: Yeah.
1: And he has a way of debating on the national stage, which DeSantis doesn't have. People like DeSantis, but he's the governor of Florida. He's not out there every day.
0: Right.
1: Rubio's out there every day. You see Rubio a lot more than you see Vance.
0: Mm-hmm.
1: And the fact that, you know, Trump hasn't jumped in, and we know that Rubio has said that he's not, you know, he won't run against Vance. We'll see what happens in the long run in that one. I really believe that Republicans, because I know I talk to Republicans all the time and they roll their eyes. They agree with what so much of Trump is doing, but they're like, my God, he can't explain even what he's doing at times.
0: Mm-hmm.
1: I get that from Republicans all the time. Rubio, instantaneously, you go, wow, this is how you explain it.
0: Right.
1: You know, Trump, an incredible communicator when he first ran.

0: because we knew exactly what he wanted. He identified the problem, as we have said. But when you get into the specifics, we talked about yesterday, you know, for when he was talking to the, he took the question, and the first thing we said is we know exactly what he's saying, that, you know, prices don't matter when you're fighting a war. You fight the war to win a war.
1: Yeah, you're not focused on the prices. Right. You can't let the pressure domestically. Right. Once you've made the commitment on the mission, you can't do that. You've got to fulfill the mission.
0: Right. We understand exactly. But the way he said it was not that way.
1: Well, there is a better answer. And you can say splitting hairs, but splitting hairs will matter.
0: Well, yeah, splitting hairs
1: because
0: matters when you
1: the
0: can
1: problem
0: take-
1: is that the video went viral. The leftist media made it viral.
0: Right.
1: And so, you know, when you say not for 1 minute, you're not focused on prices, the better answer is, well, we're looking to free the world of the kind of tyranny that Iran has put upon the world, mm-hmm. which means a freer world, which means capitalism is a greater influencer for everybody and benefits everybody. So, yeah. That's part of the point. A free world includes capitalism, so if that satisfies your answer, yeah, but that's not the main point of the mission. The first thing is to, of course, rid them of nuclear ability, and that's what we're doing.
0: Right.
1: I didn't write that. I didn't have to. I didn't have to think hard about it.
0: No. Well, the first thing I thought of was that little clip, and they won't, again, it'll be used in ads.
1: Mm-hmm. Yeah,
0: if we're not out and prices don't come, you know, don't moderate, they're not going to come down. I mean, gasoline prices will come down,
1: right?
0: And you may see, you know, because food was up because of shipping, because
1: right.
0: of
1: right.
0: fuel prices. Mm-hmm. But once if they can end it in a month and everything comes down again with how the Democrats are performing, especially in Congress right now, CNN did one of the polling yesterday. You know, it could change everything for this upcoming, you know. Midterm. So Democrats are so bad, you know, that is the Republicans' best hope, you know, right now.
1: Right.
0: But that little, if price, we're still involved in this and prices are still high and gasoline's through the roof, they're going to take that little clip where he said, I don't spend a minute thinking about prices.
1: Mm-hmm. Right.
0: And that's, you know, and that's where you have to pay attention to the things that you say, and Rubio does.
1: Yes.
0: You know, Rubio, right. when he filled in last week at the White House press briefing.
1: Mm-hmm.
0: Perfect.
1: Yeah.
0: Every answer was as perfect as you could possibly get. And as we have said, the biggest problem that the Republicans and this administration has had is communicating the wins.
1: Well, and the one thing that Rubio's done since his time in the Senate, and it's a very different scenario being in the Senate, is he quit flinching. He quit walking around. He quit walking around the direct answer.
0: Yeah, that's yeah.
1: And as Secretary of State, it's paramount. But also in today's world, it's paramount. You can no longer go back to the days of the blah blah answer. Nobody wants to hear it. They want to hear the truth and directly, and they want to hear conviction in your answer.
0: We are Red Eye Radio.
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0: We are Red Eye Radio. He's Eric Cronin. I'm Gary McNamara. Yeah, so, I mean, it's fun to look at the polls here, and we always enjoy it. But I think when you see such a difference from poll to poll, somebody should at least explain that part of it probably is methodology, but probably a lot of it is the fact that nobody has made up their mind. It's so far away that nobody's made up their mind, you know.
1: Well, and the Democrats,
0: who they wish to vote for president.
2: The rank and file on the left are a fickle group. You know, a part of identity politics is to retrain the mind to, again, find the next victim, but also that includes the next oppressor, which could be by 28 AOC. So we don't know.
0: Well, because Tom Steyer could, you know, in the California gubernatorial race, could be the oppressor, and Pritzker, if he decided to run, could be the oppressor too, the evil billionaire.
2: Right? Yeah.
0: I wouldn't want to be a Democrat who's a billionaire and be sitting on that debate stage.
2: Right.
0: And I really think that the difference in the polling, not that Rubio would win, because I don't think he would run, but the fact is it just shows that Republican. The base is very pleased with his performance.
2: Yeah.
0: Because I do believe the base believes that this administration does not communicate as effectively as they could
2: right.
0: on a number of areas.
2: Mm-hmm.

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7: Tremendous success. I'm Chris DeMeo, Fox News. President Trump speaking at and weighing in on his summit in Beijing with Chinese President Xi Jinping. They held talks on Iran, tariffs, Taiwan, and AI.
8: President Xi was very surprised at how well we've done with AI, because they thought, you know, when it started, they took this gigantic lead. And we now have caught, we are substantially ahead of them in AI.
9: The goal of President Trump when going to China is to show that direct engagement is possible without having to give up any strategic leverage in the process. The president says that happened, and that also he is returning home with his pockets full, that alongside those top business leaders that he took this trip with, preliminary economic commitments have been made.
10: So we had a great stay. It was an amazing period of time. President Xi's an incredible guy.
9: For the president, they're talking about the agreement he says China has made to buy about 450 GE aerospace engines.
7: That's Fox's Alexandria Hoff. The U.S. blockade of the Strait of Hormuz continues as President Trump returns from China.
11: Iran is running out of options other than cutting oil production because of their storage problems, and oil is the lifeblood of their economy. At the same time, the U.S. naval blockade continues, preventing any ships from entering or leaving Iranian ports. Now, reports say a vessel operating as a floating armory in the Gulf of Oman has been seized by Iran. The ship is used to store weapons for security firms who protect ships at sea. It also comes after an Indian flag vessel was attacked off the coast of Oman and sunk after a suspected explosion caused by a drone or missile.
7: That's Fox's Ashley Webster. Alex Small and Maverick McNealy tie for the lead at the PGA Championship. 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
7: A source tells Fox News that the U.S. might be moving to take action against Cuban leadership.
24: Complex. That's how Cuba's leadership described a diplomatic backdrop as the CIA and the leaders in Havana had a chance to actually exchange ideas. Now, those meetings precede what may be a very serious legal action. There are details that suggest the U.S. is getting ready to indict former Cuban President Raul Castro for the 1996 incident that left four people dead when a pair of Cessnas from a humanitarian group were shot down by a Cuban fighter jet. Now, it's important to note it's considered a potential criminal act under U.S. law, which means President Trump could be setting the stage to give Castro the Nicolas Maduro treatment.
7: That's Fox's Kevin Cork. Workers on New York's Long Island Railroad are on strike, bringing the busiest commuter rail system in North America to a halt.
25: If it were to become resolved, we would need time. It's contingent upon what time it would be settled. So it would be difficult for me at this point to say if it was settled at this time, we'd have service back at that time. But rest assured, we would look to get service back as soon as possible.
7: LIRR President Robert Free. Colorado's governor granting pardons and commutations for 44 people.
26: Former Mesa County Clerk Tina Peters was convicted of multiple charges in 2024 for illegally trying to make copies of her county's election voting software and passwords. A judge sentenced her to 9 years in prison. This year, a Colorado appeals court ordered her to be resentenced, finding the judge who initially sentenced her incorrectly considered her protected speech about the 2020 election in her punishment. In a statement, Governor Jared Polis said the clemency power is a serious responsibility that he doesn't take lightly. The Secretary of State criticized the decision, calling it a gross injustice to their election system. President Trump wrote on Truth Social, simply, free Tina. Jessica Rosenthal, Fox News.
7: I'm Chris DeMayo. This is Fox News.
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29: The KCRG TV9 First Alert Forecast. Storms likely overnight, some could be strong to severe, with a low near 60. Winds are out of the west at 10 to 20. On Saturday, warm and muggy with a chance of storms and a high near 86. Winds are out of the east at 5 to 15. Saturday night, a chance of storms, some could be severe, with a low near 62. I'm TV9 First Alert Storm Team meteorologist A.J. Rickman on News Talk 1540 KXEL.
5: The Eastern Iowa temperature is 62 degrees from KXEL.
0: Gary McNamara and Eric Harley talk about everything from politics to social issues and news of the day. Whether you're up late or you're just starting your day, welcome to the show from the Relief Factor Studios. This is Red Eye Radio.
1: All across America, we are Red Eye Radio. He is Eric Harley and I'm Gary McNamara. Hello. All right. So you ready?
2: I'm ready.
1: Inflation.
2: Yeah.
1: Came out yesterday.
2: Yeah.
1: As we all know, I'm looking at the... okay, here it is. Okay. I want to make sure I got the right chart here.
2: Mm-hmm.
1: Bureau of Labor Statistics here, if you want to know where we get the information from, which is directly from the Trump administration.
2: Yeah, right.
1: The Consumer Price Index increased 0.6%. After rising 0.9% in March,
2: mm-hmm.
1: That's because gasoline prices skyrocketed in March.
2: Right.
1: They still went up in April, but not as much as they did in March. And that's really the, I think that was 40%. The index for energy rose 3.8% in April, accounting for over 40% of the monthly all items increase. Mm. The shelter index also increased in April, rising 0.6%. The index for food increased 0.5% over the month as the index for food at home rose 0.7% and the index for food away from home increased 0.2%. The index for all items taking out food and energy rose 0.4% in April. The all items index rose 3.8% for the 12 months ending in April. The core inflation, which is all items less than food and energy, rose 2.8% over the year, following a 2.6% increase over the 12 months ending in March. The energy index increased 17.9% for the 12 months ending April.
2: Yeah.
1: The food index increased 3.2% over the last year. The one thing that I saw was, 3.8%. With ending in April, 3.8%, and wages up 3.6% over that time. So wages not keeping up with the inflation, whatever the reason, and that's all that matters. You know, you can say whatever you want, but prices matter to people. As we have said before, when people say, "Yeah, but the stock market is not prices. GDP is not prices." Job growth is not prices. It's individual and it affects everybody every single day. That's the challenge this administration still has and the Republicans have going into the midterms. If prices weren't a problem, I really wonder what it would look like for Republicans versus Democrats, because the Democrats are so insane on everything.
2: Yeah.
1: But you look at it... gasoline in April was up 5.6%. So it's been up. It's up 30% really over the last year. All energy. Gasoline 28.4%. Fuel oil 54.3%, which is going to affect everything across the board that has to be shipped. Everything. Mm-hmm. Electricity up 6.1% over the last year, and it was up 2.1% for April. April alone, it went up.
2: Yeah.
1: Utility gas service was actually down. Well, that's to be expected, though. You would expect, especially if you have a April, as you get into the warmer season, there's more of a gas supply.
2: Less demand.
1: And less demand, but it's still up 3% over the last year. I'll see if my natural gas prices are going down. new vehicles down 0.2% for April. Used cars and trucks, no change, down for the year. Minus 2.7%. What's that going to look like if the kill switch comes in?
2: Yeah. something tells me that ain't going to happen.
1: apparel up 0.6%. Apparel up 4.2% over the last year. Shelter was up 0.6% for the month, 3.3% for the year. Transportation services, 0.3%. That's 4.3% for the year. Medical care services, 3.2%. So let me see, what else are we looking at here? The index for food at home, 2.9%. Fruits and vegetables rose 6.1% over the last 12 months. Mm. So there you go. I mean, that's basically it. If you can sit there and you can say, yeah, but the war is responsible because of gasoline, you probably would be, or because of oil going up, you probably would be correct because it affects everything. And some of those things that weren't affected as much in March would be affected in April because
2: right,
1: it would be delayed. You know, the those price increases might be delayed a month at that point.
2: Mm-hmm.
1: You know, it's again, that's the biggest problem. When you think about it, that's the biggest problem Republicans have and this administration has. And we've said it since day one.
2: Yeah.
1: Of this administration.
2: Since before the war. Because this has been this bringing prices down promise was a problem to begin with.
1: Yeah.
2: That shouldn't have been a campaign promise in 24. It should have been to stabilize the economy. And leave it at that. Don't make the promises. President Trump didn't have to, as a candidate in 2016, didn't have to directly make promises on the border, just had to have a position of being strong on the border. And that worked for him. He didn't have to get into the weeds on things. And there were promises you didn't have to make in 24. And that comes back to haunt you even before the war. So, because there's nothing you can do about bringing prices back to 2019 levels. You can't do anything about that. That's not going to happen, even if you hit your target rate of 2% on inflation and that were to maintain for years on end, then you would have still an increase in prices from where they are now. That's just how inflation works. And that should have been it. That should have been, again, look, we didn't break this. And because of inflation, we're not going to be able to bring prices down to 2019. What we can do is we can, through deregulation, we'll do everything in our power to bring earnings up. That's it. That's all you have to say. But then you add to it the war and the cost of energy, and that's always, this is one thing we talk about with companies coming here to the U.S. to do business. They want, first and foremost, cheap, plentiful energy. They want less regulation. All these things make them more profitable. So when you talk about investment in the U.S., companies coming here to set up shop, that's what we have talked about for years. And with the war, it is temporary. It is a geopolitical effect. But the question is, again, how long can you stall? And because I don't know that it is necessarily a stall, but the conversation and the messaging sounds like a stall. I don't know what's going on behind the scenes.
1: Well,
2: I'm not in the Situation Room. So, you know, that's, but it, people, most people don't think as far as I just took it. They don't say to themselves, well, I'm not sure what's going on, so I have to give them benefit of the doubt. No, what they see is 430, 440. And higher per gallon
1: right
2: at the pump when they go to fill up their car once a week, twice a week, or however often they have to.
1: And I don't believe, you know, but because the president lost basically the 15% tariffs, which went down to 10%, probably tariffs aren't one of a reason why, I mean, prices may be a little higher because of it, but they would be higher if the Supreme Court hadn't made that decision. As to the trade court, that hasn't gone into effect yet.
2: Right.
1: So the 10% tariffs are still there. Now, the president, again, and it's interesting because I went, you know, because of the price of beef right now. And I just went, because it came out about a week ago, he may lower the tariffs or suspend the tariffs on beef.
2: Mm-hmm.
1: I go, that might be a good thing to do because I really hardly ever eat beef or hamburgers or anything at all until the summer comes along.
2: Yeah.
1: I probably eat more beef during the summer than I do all year. So when he lowered it and the administration suspended the tariff rate quotas on beef and said, we're lowering the tariffs, we're suspending the tariffs in order to make beef more affordable. And then Charlie Cook writes from this on X, not in National Review, but on X, as Trump has explained, tariffs do not raise prices and are paid for by foreigners, which is why, checking notes here, suspending or removing them lowers prices and make things more affordable.
2: Yeah.
1: And this is the problem.
2: Just like in December.
1: Well, the biggest credibility problem that Trump has on this with conservatives is not the fact that tariffs can't be used if people are involved in unfair trading practices.
2: Right.
1: It's the fact of trying to tell conservatives that raising the cost of doing business lowers prices.
2: Right.
1: Or telling conservatives that foreigners, as he's still doing, are paying the tariffs as he's lowering the tariffs. How many times has he lowered the tariffs and said, I'm lowering the tariffs so you can afford these prices and it will bring prices down? So he's talking out of both sides of his mouth.
2: Well, it only took one White House visit from King Chuck to do away with the Scottish whiskey tariffs.
1: Yeah.
2: You know what I mean? It's not even just... On your point of lowering prices, they've admitted it how many times now? But then also on the lack of justification when it's like, oh, you know what? That was a good meeting, and we'll do away with the tariffs. And it was, it made me want to have my own No Kings rally because the problem is, no, the issue at hand is, and we've said it from the beginning, whatever your tariff game is going to be, choose it and stick with it. Of course, the court handed him a defeat, but even before then, it was all over the place.
1: Well, but even on that, I mean, he was back out again the other day, you know, going after the courts and saying they're, you know, they're doing it because they're in favor of China.
2: Right.
1: No. A president cannot tax American companies.
2: Right. Congress can.
1: The executive branch can't do it. Congress can. And on the last one where Congress specifically said, well, a long time ago when we were in the gold standard, that if balance of payments are out of whack, the executive branch can use tariffs. Everyone knows. That's why even his supporters didn't back him on when the trade court came out. You didn't see the backers saying they did something wrong because he's promoting trade imbalance. Trade imbalance is not balance of payments, as we've explained before. Mm-hmm. It's so crystal clear legally, and he's out there still railing that they're for the Chinese. It doesn't do you any good. You're not getting anywhere with conservatives who understand economics.
2: Right.
1: And, you know, that's one of the biggest problems for this administration right now and for Republicans, because conservatives know that the populace, because there's the populist wing, which is rah, rah, rah. Look, did you see the latest one with the trade representative that's been covered over the last week and how they're trying to justify the new tariffs coming in?
2: Yeah.
1: That no foreign company should be able to produce more than what their own country handles.
2: Right.
1: And if they produce more and ship it over here, well, that's a reason for us to retaliate with tariffs. Well, for God's sakes, Boeing and an American company, then has to stop with two-thirds of their production because two-thirds of their production goes overseas.
2: Right.
1: I mean, it's you're talking economic BS here over and over again to justify something that's killing you politically.
2: Yeah.
1: And you're not getting... I saw the other day, I think it was Bessin out there saying, look at this, because of the tariffs, you know, we've exported more than we've ever exported before, which, of course, we're always going to do as the economy increases. He didn't mention the fact that the trade imbalance hasn't changed.
2: Right.
1: You know, so they're picking and choosing, and conservatives economically are not idiots. They understand what's going on. And the BS, as we said from the very beginning, and we were criticized severely for that, manufacturing has lost 80,000 jobs over the last year. The trade imbalance has not lowered. The economy is at 2%, and so much of the economy is medical.
2: Mm-hmm.
1: Even the job creation, Trump even said it the other day, because so much of the new jobs are people getting part-time jobs, working two jobs. The president even admitted it the other day.
2: Right.
1: And most of it is medical fields. Manufacturing's getting killed in this country job-wise.
2: Well, the debate ended for me, and I didn't end it. You didn't end it. The Trump administration ended it when they announced 200-plus food tariffs would be drawn down.
1: Yeah.
2: To save families money.
1: Money, right.
2: And the same with beef. You don't have to debate me. Debate them.
1: Well, they're debating themselves.
2: If doing away with the tariffs saves families money, then why wouldn't you draw down all tariffs? It's not going to happen where it goes to zero. I don't expect that. But why not take the brunt of what you have in place now and eliminate it or drop it down to where it was before to save families money? Why wouldn't you do that? Is it pride? I can't tell you. The debate isn't with me, it's with them.
1: We are Red Eye Radio.
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4: It is now mid-May, but I think we can finally put to rest any additional freeze concerns for the central and eastern United States.
6: With USDA meteorologist Brad Rippey saying, late April, early May cold outbreaks and freeze events following record warmth in March and early April raised crop concerns.
4: With specialty crops and with winter wheat, it often doesn't take very long to do significant damage at a certain stage of development.
6: And in the case of fruit trees, plants, and vines, in freeze event locales,
4: concerns have extended from the Midwest into the Mid-Atlantic and Northeast. Extensive reports of damage to a variety of specialty crops, and at least on a local to regional scale, this could result in a reduction of fruit availability. It's also extended into the wine grape sector, and we could see a year where we don't see a whole lot of wine production in some of the hardest hit areas of the Northeast and the Mid-Atlantic.
6: I'm Rod Bain reporting for the U.S. Department of Agriculture in Washington, D.C.
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9: A well-structured captive allows a farm to self-insure specific risks, like equipment breakdown, specialized liability, or even supply chain disruption that traditional carriers might exclude. When done correctly, it's a powerful tool for long-term risk management. However, the IRS has the micro-captive market in its crosshairs, viewing many small, closely held captive arrangements as abusive tax shelters rather than legitimate insurance. IRS regulations have triggered a flurry of litigation, with conflicting recent decisions from Tennessee and Texas courts regarding disclosure mandates. While the courts are still debating the procedural reach of these rules, the message is clear. If your captive lacks real underwriting, credible actuarial support, or genuine risk pooling, the IRS will challenge it. Don't view a captive as a tax-saving strategy. If the primary driver is tax avoidance rather than managing legitimate operational risk, you're inviting a disastrous audit. If it looks like a tax shelter, the IRS will treat it like one. This has been the Agricultural Law and Tax Report. I'm Roger McCohen.

0: We are Red Eye Radio. He is Eric Carlin. I'm Gary McNamara. And the other thing, and you were talking about before, you know, with the war in Iran and inflation and everything else. Every day that this goes on, where there's indecision from the White House, and we saw it, we mentioned it the other day when two of the biggest supporters in the media, the president, which is the New York Post, and the Wall Street Journal editorial page, on the war with Iran, have said, do something.
1: Yeah, right.
0: But just sitting here with every single day, you know, saying, okay, well, he hasn't said in the last 36 hours, said, Iran wants a deal and maybe we're getting a deal. I mean, the talk is much more negative now, but every day that the liberal media throws out accusations about whether they're true or not, about what Iran is doing, that they have their missile sites back, whatever, every single day erodes the support from his own party.

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2: News. I'm Deborah Valentine. The second in command for ISIS globally is dead. Abu Bilal al-Manouki was taken out by U.S. and Nigerian forces in Africa. In making the announcement on Truth Social, President Trump said the joint operation was flawlessly executed, meticulously planned, and very complex. He added, with al-Manouki's removal, ISIS's global operation is greatly diminished. Rival political groups plan to hold mass protests in London. Fox's Jonathan Savage reports from London.
3: 4,000 police officers, one of the largest British protest deployments in decades, is in place for two marches. It's feared violence could erupt if the opposing groups aren't kept apart.
2: Pro-Palestinian demonstrators marking NAPCA Day and Unite the Kingdom calling for free speech are the groups involved in today's demonstrations. 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
4: The KCRG TV 9 First Alert Forecast. Storms likely overnight, some could be strong to severe, with a low near 60. Winds are out of the west at 10 to 20. On Saturday, warm and muggy with a chance of storms and a high near 86. Winds are out of the east at 5 to 15. Saturday night, a chance of storms, some could be severe, with a low near 62. I'm TV 9 First Alert Storm Team meteorologist A.J. Rickman on News Talk 1540 KXEL.
5: The eastern Iowa temperature is 62 degrees from KXEL.
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10: That's true. The big guy speaks the truth.
11: So I'm just editorial board. Wall Street Journal.
10: Yeah.
11: The Senate. Well, they did. They confirmed him yesterday. Did they confirm him? Kevin Warsh was confirmed, I thought.
10: Well, you know, what's interesting.
11: He said his poise this week to be confirmed. I thought he was yesterday.
10: Well, Newsmax reported that he was confirmed. Others, all the other sources said cleared a key Senate hurdle, which I thought was committee.
11: Okay. All right.
10: But it said, here's from Newsmax.com. U.S. Senate on Tuesday confirmed Kevin Warsh as to a 14-year term as Federal Reserve Governor, marking an important step toward his succeeding Jerome Powell.
11: Okay.
10: So not as
11: All right, okay.
10: Chair.
11: That's okay.
10: Yeah.
11: So, but here it is.
10: Yeah.
11: Because I saw that same thing, too, and I'm like, oh, okay. The Senate is poised this week to confirm Kevin Warsh as the new chair of the Federal Reserve, and the Wall Street veteran may be wondering why he ever signed up for this duty.
10: Yeah.
11: Tuesday's consumer inflation data for April shows he's inheriting one of the most difficult monetary tasks since Paul Volcker took over from G. William Miller in 1979.
10: Mm.
11: By the way, I'm old enough. I remember that.
10: Yeah.
11: I remember how high interest rates had to go to tame that inflation.
10: You remember when Volcker had curves. Only economists are going to get that joke. That's so sad.
11: Yes. So, when you look at it, and they talk about, you know, I almost said Volcker. they talk about, you know, Powell and the fact of, remember, he was the one that said inflation is transitory, and then admitted later on, you know, that interest rates, you know, with all the borrowing the government was doing and all the money that they were throwing in and you know, stimulus and, you know, everything that happened during his term that did the opposite. And they're like, you know, he even admits he did stuff that was just not good. But if you're looking to tame inflation right now, because if you look at it and because they go through this here and they said, let me just read a few things here about consumer prices rose 6.6% in April or 3.8% over the last 12 months. That's down from 0.9% in March. And some 40% of the increase was related to the Iran war's energy shock. But that's little consolation since so-called core prices, that's taking out food and energy, rose 0.4% in April, an acceleration from 0.2% in March, and 2.8% for 12 months. Service prices were notably hot, with shelter up 0.6% and overall non-energy services up 0.5%. Or 3.3% over 12 months. The disinflation in goods prices also seems to have stopped, as apparel prices are up 4.2% in the last year, and Whirlpool last week announced it raised prices 10% in April as two examples. Those figures confirm the inflation pop in the recent personal consumption expenditure data. They also suggest that the disinflation earlier this year may have been another false drawings that have typified recent Fed performance. The central bank keeps thinking it has inflation conquered and it begins a monetary easing cycle, only to find out its optimism is premature. Mm-hmm. The last inflation report marks a dispiriting end to Jerome Powell's 8-year tenure as Fed chair. The press focuses mainly on President Trump's relentless attacks on Mr. Powell and praises him as a stalwart of Fed independence. We've supported him from those unfair assaults. But Fed chiefs are measured overall by their stewardship of the economy, especially price stability. On those grounds, Mr. Powell's tenure has been a notable failure. The nearby chart tracks consumer price inflation across 8 years of Powell's two terms. And then they just go through it all. He goes, Mr. Powell's tragic error was the pandemic-era price spike that he dismissed for too long as transitory.
10: Yes.
11: Prices soared before the Fed recognized its mistake, hitting an annual rate of 9.1% in June of 2022. The Fed still largely blames supply chain disruptions for the inflation spike rather than its policy choices to accommodate blowout federal spending and keep interest rates low for too long. And that

0: people pulled back from buying at that point too.
1: If you're
0: because a lot of people were unemployed for a period of time there, or had cut back hours,
1: right? Yeah,
0: and to sit there and ignore it and go, no, it was a supply chain that caused it, and not the blowout spending and keeping interest rates low at that point,
1: right?
0: To ignore that, this is why I've always said we believe that these people that are in power somehow have intelligence beyond what we can understand. And they don't.
1: No, they don't. And if you're building a case against Powell, that should be the focus on the whole transitory thing. You know, if you think of the mindset and where we have been, you have to remind people, because people live in the bubble today. I don't know what kind of case you have to make against Powell. I think, again, on the merits, it's already made. And it clearly wasn't going to be the case that he was going to fire Powell as chairman, because we didn't get to that point. So the point is that you can, in bringing on Warsh and hopefully taking a new direction, I can't tell you what is going to happen when it comes to a Fed chair, because, as you just mentioned, you know, so many people believe that, well, they're in that place for a reason. They must be qualified. Well, not everybody Trump has hired on has stayed on. So I don't know if that will be the case for a Fed chair, or is doing an effective job. I don't know if that'll be the case with this Fed chair, next Fed chair, or the following, or whoever it is in that position. And it's been I think you get into the wonkish type of territory, especially when it was never going to be the case that you were going to fire Jerome Powell. And then you're counting on people in a very small group of people to put any thought into that, that was going nowhere to begin with. What the Fed is doing, I mean, I'm going to criticize. I don't care if it's Warsh or Jerome Powell. It doesn't, Janet Yellen, I don't care who it is. That's at the helm. I don't care who it is. It's going to be, again, humans are involved in any human endeavor. There's going to be a lot of flaws, especially with so many. They've got a whole group,
0: right?
1: They're going to make the decision as a group, and we can get into the whole idea of them. The Fed should be audited, and there should be greater oversight and everything else. And we've had those discussions for years, but the people don't care when we're, you know, getting close to $39 trillion in debt, and nobody bats an eye.
0: Well,
1: then I don't know what to tell you.
0: When you had, because you and I grew up all the time, you could make, you know, because of the Fed rate, you could make, everybody could had a passbook account, a savings account. You could make decent money on it.
2: Yeah.
0: Remember?
2: Yeah.
0: My entire life. And all of a sudden we got to what, 15 years ago? And all of a sudden, the interest rate was, you know, what? Just until a couple of years ago, what you got if you had something in the bank, 0.000001%.
1: Yeah,
0: that was always manufactured.
1: Yeah.
0: That was that, and right. That was more, in my opinion, that was political to keep the interest on the debt low. I mean, right. There was so much manipulation of that you and I back in 2012. Remember the whole thing. China's manipulating their currency. Like, what the hell you think we're doing?
1: Yeah, we do it all the time.
0: You know, it's like, what are you talking about?
2: Yeah.
0: Well, we need to stop China from manipulating. We're doing the same thing.
2: Yeah.
0: And so what the thing that got me about Powell, there were a number of things, but the transitory statement, obviously, and we said it at that time with inflation, was a political statement.
1: Yeah.
0: It was not an economic statement.
1: Right.
0: It was not based in economic, in solid economic.

0: economic projections.
1: Right.
0: It wasn't.
1: No. Nope.
0: It was a political statement to protect what? The people in power? I don't know. I can't read the mind. But we knew it was wrong at the time. Remember the laughter we had. It's transitory. It's transitory. Yeah. And that's where my friend Richard.
1: Right.
0: Richard Rosso, the great financial analyst and an investor down in Houston,
1: mm-hmm.
0: came up with permatory.
1: Yeah, which is brilliant.
0: Yeah, I think my friend Richard should become Fed chair.
1: No, I'd love that.
0: But
1: at least I could trust his methodology, his thinking, right?
0: Well, I mean, that's the point. The transitory never made any economic sense. It just didn't. And the amount of money that was being pumped. And by the way, other economists knew it. Yeah. Obama economists knew it.
1: Oh, yeah.
0: They warned you can't be printing money you can't be borrowing this kind of money and just throwing it into the hands of the people.
1: Lawrence Summers.
0: Yeah, Larry Summers said it. Can't do it. The warnings were all there.
1: Yep. Everybody knew it. Anybody yeah. old enough that had seen it before recognized it again.
0: And so really with worse right now, I mean, you know, what do you do? I mean, with because how long is the war going to last?
1: Right.
0: Because I don't know where to go with interest rates right now. If you ask me, all right, I don't know when the next meeting is, when they're going to raise it. Is it June? I don't even know.
1: But it's pretty much everybody believes any kind of rate decrease is off the table, you know, with the current situation. Yeah. So
0: that's why you do it, you know, that's why you do it every month, every few months, whatever, when they meet to do that. Because I look at it, I go, I don't know what I would do right now. I don't know.
1: Yeah, mid-June.
0: There's too many variables right now.
1: You know, the miss yesterday, the median forecast for year-over-year inflation was 3.7, and we hit 3.8. Core inflation year-over-year, the median forecast was 2.7, and we hit 2.8. And so, you know, which isn't a massive miss on either one of those. Everything else, in fact, I think was pretty much on target. But month-over-month. But again, if we're still looking at 3.5%, let's say we're looking at 3.5% inflation. If Warsh is at the helm, are you going to make a move to lower interest rates? And does the rest of the Fed agree with you? You know, so that's the question.
0: And my thing is, as this continues to go on, if gas prices remain high. By the way, my gas prices at my gas station went to $3.99.
1: Mm.
0: Yeah. I think we were up to, I think the most we reached was $4.39.
1: Yeah.
0: So I think
1: my neighborhood's somewhere around there.
0: So we're down a little
1: bit. I haven't bought gas in a few days, but yeah.
0: Shut up.
1: Yeah.
0: And people may be saying, Gary, that was quite rude. I mean, shut up just for... He hasn't filled up with gas. I mean, where did that come
1: from? I drive a heavy truck. It's pretty heavy for a Chevy 1500.
0: Oh, you are driving because you're going to Wichita Falls more.
1: Yeah, right? I'm going to my parents.
0: The shut up was because he only drives a couple of miles to work.
1: Yeah, my commute is only
0: right where I have 28 miles.
1: 2.2 miles. Yeah,
0: I know that was quite,
1: I coast home. Usually.
0: Quite reactionary of me.
1: I don't even know if I'll start my truck next time
0: to say to shut up. But yeah. I look at it and I say, okay, where do I go? Because how much of the inflation? Remember, tariffs have been lowered.
1: Mm-hmm.
0: They're collecting a lot less in tariffs now.
1: Right.
0: So that's off the table. And how much of, you know, you look at right now because of the energy prices, that's what's causing the vast majority of the inflation out there.
1: Yeah. Yep.
0: We are Red Eye Radio.
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0: We are Red Eye Radio. He is Eric Carlin. I'm Gary McNamara. Yeah, so the Fed chairmanship is not a job I would want.
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6: Taking out a terrorist. I'm Deborah Valentine, Fox News. U.S. and Nigerian forces have taken out ISIS's second-in-command globally, Abu Bilal al-Manouki. President Trump made the announcement on Truth Social, saying the joint military operation in Africa was flawlessly executed, meticulously planned, and very complex. He added, with his removal, ISIS's global operations are greatly diminished. President Trump recaps his China summit discussing Taiwan and Iran on special report with Brett Baer. Fox's Kristen Goodwin has more.
7: President Trump addressing Beijing, calling Taiwan the most important issue with the U.S.
8: I will say this. I'm not looking to have somebody go independent and, you know, we're supposed to travel 9,500 miles to fight a war. I'm not looking for that. I want them to cool down. I want China to cool down.
7: When asked about the U.S. approving billions of dollars of weapons sales to the island, the president telling Fox's Brett Baer.
8: Well, I haven't approved it yet. We're going to see what happens.
9: What are you looking for?
8: I may do it. I may not do it.
7: On Iran, the president noted China offered to help negotiate an end to the war and a reopening of the Strait of Hormuz. Kristen Goodwin, Fox News.
6: The Long Island Railroad on strike.
10: Labor unions announcing a walkout late Friday after negotiations with the Metropolitan Transportation Authority broke down.
9: No new negotiations have been scheduled.
10: If it were to become resolved, we would need time. It's contingent upon what time it would be settled. So it would be difficult for me at this point to say if it was settled at this time, we'd have service back at that time. But rest assured, we would look to get service back as soon as possible.
9: LARR President Robert Free, the union wants a 16% pay raise over 4 years. The MTA argues the union's demands would lead to fare hikes. Chris DeMeo, Fox News.
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6: A huge police operation in London today as rival political groups hold mass protests. Fox's Jonathan Savage reports from London.
14: 4,000 police officers, one of the largest British protest deployments in decades, is in place for two marches. It's feared violence could erupt if the opposing groups aren't kept apart. One is called Unite the Kingdom, a right-wing group that attracted 100,000 people to their event last September. While many saw an opportunity to peacefully express British identity, there were clashes with police and incidents of anti-Muslim hate speech. The annual Nakba Day pro-Palestinian rally will be watched for displays of anti-Semitism. Police are promising the highest degree of control. Jonathan Savage, Fox News.
6: The U.S. Supreme Court has declined to intervene in a high-stakes redistricting dispute in Virginia. It leaves in place a Virginia Supreme Court ruling that invalidated a voter-approved congressional map creating 4 additional Democratic districts. It sought to reduce the GOP's 5-6 minority, giving a potential 10-1 advantage to Democrats ahead of the midterms. The 2026 Preakness Stakes is set for this evening. Fox's Tanya J. Powers has more on the race.
15: This year marks the 151st running of the Preakness Stakes, the middle jewel of the Triple Crown. It's being held at Laurel Park in Baltimore and will feature its biggest field in 15 years. Laurel Park is serving as a one-year stand-in for the historic Pimlico Racecourse, which is undergoing a $400 million redevelopment. After history was made earlier this month at the Kentucky Derby, where the winning trainer was a woman for the first time, a different trainer, Brittany Russell, has the chance to do the same at the Preakness with the horse Taj Mahal. Those hoping for a Triple Crown winner this year are not getting their wish. Kentucky Derby winner Golden Tempo has bowed out of the Preakness. In New York, Tanya J. Powers, Fox News.
6: I'm Deborah Valentine. This is Fox News.
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20: The KCRG TV9 First Alert forecast, partly sunny, muggy, a chance of storms at 85. Chance of storms tonight down to 63. Chance of storms some strong to severe Sunday in 87. Northeast winds 5 to 10 today, north-northwest 5 to 10 tonight. Storms likely Monday, some could be strong to severe with a high also near 83. I'm TV9 First Alert Storm Team Meteorologist Joe Winters on News Talk 1540 KXEL.
21: The Eastern Iowa temperature is 62 degrees from KXEL.
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23: Your collapsing career strategy.
0: I'm Gordon Deal with Nicole Murray. Thanks for spending part of your weekend with us. Here's what's coming up this hour.
1: With the advance of AI, it's time to build a fortress around your line of work. We'll outline the steps.
0: Take your base. How robot umpires have increased the number of walks in Major League Baseball.
1: You know about good heart habits like exercise and a healthy diet. Now add this one, a positive attitude. Hear about new research.
0: And weight loss drugs disrupting the wedding gown industry.
2: I have found at the height of weight loss, some people tell me they've lost a clothing size every 2 to 3 weeks. So that, you know, that's pretty rapid and drastic weight loss. And it stabilizes. Not everyone loses weight that quickly, but it can be very fast and dramatic.
0: Jennifer Williams at the Wall Street Journal on wedding dresses coming with a legal waiver for brides taking GLP-1s. A mix of actual costs, lost wages, and missed retirement contributions can cost daughters caring for their parents nearly $300,000. Here's Katie Notopoulos, senior correspondent at Business Insider. Katie, this has generated a lot of reaction.
23: So one of my colleagues, Maria Kelly Kordaki, had written an article about how there is this huge economic impact that millennial and often a lot of Gen X daughters are currently taking on dealing with aging parents. And what she found was that there's approximately a $300,000 lifetime, what we're calling a tax, on daughters for having to deal with this. And the way that she was looking at this and calculating, it's not that elder care costs on average $300,000, which many of you probably know. It is very expensive, yes. But what it was really looking at is also what kinds of costs people have to give up in order to care for an aging parent, whether that's they have to move cities to move back home with them, have them move in with them, maybe pass up on a promotion or a career opportunity. Maybe they have to take off a couple years from work. And not only are they losing wages during those times, but they're also not contributing to their own retirement. They're not getting Social Security, things like that. So when they become older, they're going to be paying on their, you know, retirement years too.
0: How did we get here? Like, we've always had old people in our lives, right? I mean, what's different?
23: Well, that's a great question. I mean, there are a couple of things. So one, people are just living longer than they were before, right? And that's, you know, generally a good thing, right? Like, we want people to have long and healthy lives. And yes, it's true that historically people have always cared for their parents, you know, multi-generational households, things like that. But there's a few factors that are going into what's making that a little different than it has been in the past. One is women work more than they did in the past,
0: yes.
23: Right? A lot of women are not, you know, able to, they're busy. You know, they have careers that they are now having to give up or take breaks from in order to do the kind of caregiving that maybe they didn't have to take a career break in the past. Also, there's a bigger, people are having kids older and older. So when you look at the sandwich generation, you know, the generations are just further apart, right? So you have parents who are also getting squeezed dealing with elderly parents, and they still have kids at home, or maybe they're helping pay for college or teenagers. So they're sort of getting it from all sides, really squeezed on that.
0: Yeah. We're speaking with Katie Notopoulos, senior correspondent at Business Insider. The story is a deep one. It's called The Millennial Daughter Tax is Terrifying. I guess the issue, too, here is I don't know that we see a way out, right? Are there solutions here?
23: That's a great question. I mean, yes and no. I think from what I heard from people, because when we did this story, we got tons and tons of feedback from people who were saying, I'm living this. This is my experience.
0: Yeah.
23: This is happening to me because it's happening all over the place. You know, one thing that we were really seeing over again, and this is why we're calling it the daughter tax, is that it does tend to fall in families to the daughter and not the son. Sometimes you'll even have women taking care of their in-laws.
0: Yes.
23: And I think a big thing is between siblings and even between parents and children is have these conversations early about what are we going to do when you can't be in your home anymore? What are we going to do when you're older? What's the plan for, you know, your aging? I think a lot of people are reluctant to have those conversations early. And then by the time they have to happen, it becomes a really fraught thing. So, you know, people can't, you know, you can't prevent someone from getting sick or needing care. We can't really change the costs of this. It, unfortunately, they are very, very high, and Medicare and Medicaid doesn't cover all of it.
0: Mm-hmm.
23: But you can sort of plan ahead a little bit to make some of the emotional difficulties a little easier.
0: Explain some of the statistics coming out of this type of story.
23: So one of the things that we were seeing is that in terms of daughters, it's about 61% of caregivers for aging people are daughters of a female family member. And statistically, we just know also when it comes to any sort of caregiving, it's how much higher women percentage. But we were also seeing that it was $295,000 was the sort of lifetime cost of doing this.
0: Thanks, Katie. Katie Notopoulos, senior correspondent at Business Insider. Coming up next on This Weekend, why your career strategy needs a do-over.

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0: Ready for the weekend? We're here to get it started. 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
1: Glad you could be with us as we look at the current labor landscape. 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Rob, what did you look at?
2: Yeah, so right now, even though we're seeing a lot of layoffs ostensibly connected to AI deployments, people are cheaper than the AI is. And so that's causing a certain amount of friction in keeping the layoffs and turmoil down to something that at least looks manageable at the moment. But around 2030, the economics flip and suddenly AI gets cheaper than people. And we knew that was going to happen. AI is cheaper to train, faster to train, and you can get AIs to train each other. Though I was reading something the other day that where there's a problem with AI robots learning from each other, because if one glitches, then that glitch goes to the entire population of robots, and suddenly you've got them all glitching at the same time, which could be problematic. But the fact of the matter is even though AIs are more expensive than people right now, that's about to change. And when that does change, we're going to face some fairly significant economic issues as large swaths of the population become unemployable.
1: Boy, all right. So before we get to something like kind of building a fortress around your career, you reference in your piece the educational infrastructure, which is, I guess, very problematic here.
2: Yeah, well, because things are changing really fast. So within a year, you're seeing career paths that were viable at the beginning of the year not being viable at the end of the year because AI has taken over. Just a couple years back, we're telling everybody to get into software. Now we're telling everybody, maybe you don't want to go into software because AI is pretty good at coding. And so imagine starting a school in a four-year university. The job you're working for by the time you finish your freshman year may no longer exist, let alone by the time you graduate as a senior. And so the education infrastructure is ill-suited for this rapid change rate. You would need to pivot within a year, both tell the students they needed to pivot, help them find the pivot, and get them pivoted. And you might need to do that almost every year they're in school. So that makes the whole four-year university thing seem pretty foolish in hindsight.
1: We're speaking with Rob Enderle, founder and principal analyst of the Enderle Group. He's written a piece for TG Daily called Why Your Career Strategy is Obsolete and How to Build a Human Fortress. All right, so what about building that fortress here, Rob? Give us some ideas.
2: Well, so right now you want to try to pick career paths that are likely to survive at least the initial wave. And the ones that are at least holding right now are skilled trades. And we think we've got about up to a 15-year window where skilled trades will be viable. That's where you go to a trade school rather than a university. You learn something like carpentry or plumbing or becoming an electrician. Something along those lines. Those jobs, at least for now, seem to be holding. Eventually, robots will do them. But as you've seen with robot development, they're just now becoming sort of viable for some things, which means you've got a good deal of time for both the robots to be developed and for people to get comfortable with using them in those roles. And so it could actually be longer than 15 years, but we're projecting about 15 years for those jobs to be capable. Specialized healthcare, as opposed to general healthcare, this is where you've got specialists. It's very expensive to train a robot up to do something in a specialty as opposed to being a general practitioner. So robots doing general health will be, I mean, they're in test. In fact, IBM was showcasing a great deal of competence in AI robots in healthcare almost two decades ago. But that's general healthcare. When you're talking about specialties, areas where the knowledge is held, but amongst just a few people, spending an AI up to do that, it's going to be just too expensive for the near term. So figure you got maybe up to a 20-year safety window there. An AI orchestrator. Now this is something that's new. We think it's going to hold for a while. And this is somebody that's an expert on AIs and is able to weave them together to perform a particular task. Think of it as a kind of an executive or a second level manager in a company, but over AIs instead of people. Because we're going to need a person in the middle in some role like this for the foreseeable future for security, for quality control, and to make sure the AIs don't go off the rails like Anthropic did just a while back. That job is going to be relatively secure.
1: Thanks, Rob. Rob Enderle, founder and principal analyst at the Enderle Group. Coming up next on This Weekend, the growing shrinking problem in the wedding gown industry.

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0: Thanks for spending part of your weekend with us. The rising popularity of GLP-1 medications is making things in the wedding sector a bit more complicated. Here's this weekend's Nicole Murray.
1: Developments in the world of wedding planning, here to discuss, Wall Street Journal reporter Jennifer Williams. So there is a new step added to the process of buying a wedding dress. What is it?
2: Yeah, so as brides prepare for their big day, some of them are taking weight loss drugs, and they, depending on the shop they're buying from, may have to sign a waiver that says if you're buying a dress now that doesn't fit your current shape, you know, we're not responsible if you don't end up being the size you expect to be in 6 or 9 months.
1: How drastic are women's bodies changing because of the GLP-1 medications? What have you found?
2: I have found at the height of weight loss, some people tell me they've lost a clothing size every 2 to 3 weeks. So that, you know, that's pretty rapid and drastic weight loss. And it stabilizes. Not everyone loses weight that quickly, but it can be very fast and dramatic.
1: What have bridal shops had to do to adjust because of the GLP-1 trend?
2: So bridal stores in response are starting to stock more dresses in some cases to accommodate last-minute weight fluctuations. They are accommodating rush orders or requests for hurried tailoring and adjustments to dresses. They've had to make a lot of changes, and some of the bridal store owners that I spoke with talked about how beyond those changes, there's sort of a little bit less trust in all the experience that they have in saying, you know, if you're going to lose 10 pounds, we would expect it to show up in this, and this area. Whereas on these weight loss drugs, it's sometimes much harder to predict where the weight loss will occur, which of course makes it hard, especially for a fitted dress, to figure out what that should look like several months down the road.
1: What types of dresses do experts recommend for brides on GLP-1 medications?
2: So they're definitely steering brides towards more forgiving silhouettes, like a lace-up back instead of a zipper is going to have more give, depending on how the upper body changes. Cuts that flare at the waist are also helpful in masking any weight fluctuations from the waist down. So those are some of the adjustments that bridal store owners have talked to me about in terms of making those to people who say they are on weight loss medication.
1: Now, prior to this GLP-1 craze, how long did it take from the first meeting to a finished dress?
2: I think it varies on the shop, but the typical timeline I was hearing was somewhere in the time frame of 6 to 12 months. Some can do it faster than that, but that was the general time range I was hearing as I talked with dressmakers.
1: And how long are they taking now that GLP-1s are in the mix?
2: Well, at David's Bridal, I heard that brides are starting to shop for their dresses, you know, 45 days before the wedding, just because they want to get as close to the day before they have measurements and have the dress fitted. It's a much, much more compressed timeline.
1: And what are we seeing from customers? Are they trying to get quicker adjustments? Is returning the gown becoming a common issue here?
2: I have heard that bride dressmakers are hearing this, these requests more often. So David's Bridal, again, said that their rush orders are up 50%. So a rush order is a turnaround within 4 weeks of a wedding, and that's up 50% in the last 2 years. Their tailors are getting requests to move faster. The brides, you know, they even when they are shopping far out from their wedding, they sort of might come in close to the date to get the last minute adjustments, and they want that done as close to the day as possible.
1: Now, just in general, from a bird's eye view, how many couples who plan to get married are typically using these GLP-1 drugs?
2: So a study that I reported on from Zola, which is a wedding planning platform, said 1 in 10 couples arranging a wedding for this year use the drugs, and the same number are considering it.
1: And then how much does a typical wedding dress cost?
2: Zola says the average wedding dress costs $2,250, and then, of course, if you're going into the designer realm, that can easily get up to $10,000 or more.
0: That's this weekend's Nicole Murray with Wall Street Journal reporter Jennifer Williams. Coming up next on This Weekend, senior suburban poverty.

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0: James Grimes served with distinction as governor and U.S. Senator from Iowa. First elected to public office as a Whig, he was influential in the creation of the Republican Party in the state. He served as a senator during the Civil War and was an ally of President Abraham Lincoln. And he had no love for Lincoln's successor, Andrew Johnson. Grimes was one of Johnson's most bitter and influential opponents in the U.S. Senate, but he was also fair, and when members of his own party started impeachment proceedings against President Johnson, Grimes ultimately opposed the move, upset about how the proceedings had been manipulated to give a one-sided view of the evidence. He declared he would vote against impeachment, and others said they'd follow suit. That brought tremendous pressure upon Grimes, and he suffered a paralyzing stroke just 2 days before the impeachment vote was to be taken. Impeachment supporters were counting on Grimes being too sick to vote. But on May 16, 1868, four men literally carried him into the chamber and to his seat. When the time came, with help, he struggled to his feet and in a firm voice called out his vote, not guilty. Six other Republicans followed Grimes' lead, and Johnson was not removed from office. Grimes resigned from the Senate the following year due to increasingly poor health. He died in 1872 at the age of 55. Now a state office building and a town near Des Moines bear his name. Rising from his sickbed, Iowa's James Grimes cast the deciding vote against impeaching a president on this date in 1868. And that's Iowa Almanac for May 16th. Follow us on Twitter at Iowa Almanac. I'm Jeff Stein on News Talk 1540 KXEL.
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4: The KCRG TV9 First Alert Forecast. Partly sunny, muggy. A chance of storms at 85. Chance of storms tonight down to 63. Chance of storms some strong to severe Sunday in 87. Northeast winds 5 to 10 today. North-northwest 5 to 10 tonight. Storms likely Monday. Some could be strong to severe with a high also near 83. I'm TV9 First Alert Storm Team Meteorologist Joe Winters on News Talk 1540 KXEL.
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6: Hey, glad you're with us. Thanks for spending part of your weekend here. Gordon Deal with Nicole Murray coming up this half hour. What suburban poverty means for senior citizens. Also, why walks are jumping in baseball and the importance of being an optimist. We'll have that story in about 20 minutes. More older Americans are falling into poverty in suburbs built for middle-class stability. What they face from Russell Contreras, senior race and justice reporter at Axios. Russell, what's happening?
7: Well, we know that in the recent decades, a lot of baby boomers moved to the suburbs. They bought homes, they took their families out, and many that's their cash, their home rich. They're not cash rich, but suburbia, it lacks transit. It lacks a lot of housing services. It lacks a lot of things that help cushion poverty in cities, and it's leaving millions of seniors at risk of isolation in neighborhoods they help build and put themselves in poverty because they're not cash rich, they're home rich, but they lack a lot of the services that are in the cities.
6: Wow. How many folks are impacted? Do we even know?
7: We don't know. You know, the U.S. has roughly about 6 million people or 60 million people over the age of 65, and that's gone up about 34%. But the growth has been in our country in these low-density metro areas, and roughly half of seniors live in suburban-style communities, meaning even modest poverty can translate to millions struggling. So we think we estimated there's around 11 to 15% of seniors living in poverty, and that number keeps growing up, and poverty has grown since the 2000s, concentrated outside the urban area, and the fastest-growing age group is 80-plus, and they're most likely to face high housing costs and need for paid care, putting a lot of financial strain on their pocketbooks.
6: Wow. Does that mean they might, as a group, be in selling mode at some point?
7: They could be. But, you know, remember, about 70% of seniors live in areas where public transportation is limited. So even then, they can't move into areas. There's a lot of programs, Meals on Wheels and home health care costs. It costs a lot for those spread out suburban areas and in dense cities. So many times, this is their only asset. So if they sell it, where are they going to go? Are they going to go to assisted living? Are they going to go in senior care areas like in Florida? So it's really hard and it's unrealistic that a lot of them will take that care. But if they take this, put this in perspective. There's a New York County level and Nassau County where poverty has surged, and adult poverty has surged around 78%, 48% in Suffolk County from 2012 to 2022. So it's a growing problem, and we're not really focusing on it.
6: Wow. We're speaking with Russell Contreras, senior race and justice reporter at Axios. The story is called Suburban Poverty Traps America's Senior Citizens. Is there anybody proposing a solution, or does anyone see a way out of this, or does the pendulum swing the other way at some point?
7: Well, a lot of folks I talked to said, look, suburban areas need to step up their infrastructure. So you're going to need some sort of transportation. You can't let these be transportation deserts. You're going to have to put the same facilities that you have in cities in suburban areas. Now, it's going to be challenging, thinking about the access to meals, access to other things, in order to augment that poverty. But the other issue we have is if you do that, there's also the exurbs. The exurbs are also growing. They even lack more resources. So there needs to be a conversation about what's to happen here and a lot of different proposals. If not, this problem is going to get worse.
6: Thanks, Russell. Russell Contreras, senior race and justice reporter at Axios. Coming up next on This Weekend, how takeout food orders are changing with AI expansion.

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0: Thanks for joining us. Imagine ordering your next slice of pizza or cup of coffee through an artificial intelligence chatbot like Gemini, Claude, or ChatGPT. That may be the direction that the restaurant world is heading toward. Here's Hal from Charles Passy, reporter at MarketWatch. Charles, what have you found?
1: Well, I mean, what we found is that basically we have two big restaurant or food and restaurant chains that are going into the world of AI. So both Starbucks and Little Caesars announced that they were going to be putting apps onto the ChatGPT platform. And this is, you know, think of this as maybe a first step into what could be happening. So both with Starbucks and Little Caesars, you can really sort through what you want to order. I mean, the Starbucks app is kind of fun. It, like, you know, what's your mood today? And it will guide you through to a drink you can order. What you can't do on both of these apps is actually place the physical order itself. So ChatGPT will essentially take you to the Starbucks or Little Caesars platform to complete the transaction. But the bigger news really here is that most people in the industry think this is the beginning of what could be a tidal wave. In other words, you're pretty much going to see many, if not most, restaurant brands, you know, go to an AI platform in one shape or form. It may not be ChatGPT. I mean, there's Gemini, there's Claude, but you're going to see most of the restaurant brands go on to these platforms in some way, shape, or form over time. And, you know, this really could be the future of the way we look at placing our takeout orders or our delivery orders.
0: So what's the why wouldn't I just use the Starbucks app or the Little Caesars app? Why do I need ChatGPT, for example?
1: The honest answer is you could, and maybe some people will still want to do that. Again, this is still being shaken out, but I think a couple of factors enter into it here is that, you know, eventually, you know, as AI becomes more mainstream, as more of us go on to, you know, a ChatGPT, it's where people are. So these brands are going to have to be where people are. And consumers, the thought is also that consumers may not want the hassle of going to doing a two-step process. They may want to just complete their payments, do the whole transaction on one app. In the same way you might do your whole transaction on a Grubhub instead of going to a second step of, you know, of also going to the restaurant platform. So there's some thought on that. You know, there is some thought also that restaurants want to keep the payment stuff to themselves. I mean, they mine that data. First of all, you know, do they have to pay an outside provider to be on their platform? But, you know, the payment information they collect is something they mine to help decide a lot of things. So it's not clear if the restaurants will immediately want to be on board. You know, it's also worth mentioning that ChatGPT has already explored payment options with retail brands, and it's something that they tried within the last year, and they had some stumbling blocks. So I think this is all technology and ways of approaching retail that are still being worked out, but the end result is most people think this is the future of how we're going to look at ordering and dining out.
0: Thanks, Charles. Charles Passy, reporter at MarketWatch. Coming up next on This Weekend, blaming robot umpires for the new trend in baseball.

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1: Tom is the smartest man I know. He's been a professor at two major universities, been a teacher for over 40 years. 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
1: Hello, Americans. I'm Todd Stearns. Stand by for news and commentary next.
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1: Imagine for a moment if a school created a club just for white kids. The national media would generate wall-to-wall coverage. Civil rights groups would file lawsuits, organize marches. There would be righteous outrage from coast to coast, and it would be well-deserved because such a club would be racist. But what if a school created a blacks-only club? Well, that's what happened at Mount Nittany Middle School in Pennsylvania, the school starting a black affinity club. The club, organized by the district's equity, inclusion, and belonging liaison, whatever that is, libs of TikTok received emails from school officials confirming the existence of the club and also evidence white students were banned from participating. A school leader said the club was meant to be a safe space for the black student population. But in fact, it's a segregated space, and Mount Nittany Middle School is at the very least discriminating against white students. You know, life was so much simpler when schools just had an audiovisual club. I'm Todd Stearns.
3: 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But how are those businesses faring these days? And a century-old name will still call Iowa home. That's this week on the Iowa Business Report. 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

0: And Yogi read. Thanks for sharing part of your weekend with us. The walk rate in Major League Baseball this season has reached levels hardly seen in the past 7 decades due to a smaller strike zone brought about by the game's new ball strike challenge system. Jared Diamond, national baseball writer at the Wall Street Journal, says the robot umpires seem to have it in for the pitchers. Jared, what do you mean?
1: So the robot umpires have been in baseball now for about 6 weeks or so. So we've had a pretty good amount of time to see this whole new world order here of having with batters and pitchers having the ability to challenge pitches. And what seems very clear at this point is that the strike zone is absolutely smaller than it ever was before. And the result of that is batters are walking at a rate that we really haven't seen much of in the history of baseball. 9.5% of all plate appearances in Major League Baseball have ended in a walk. The only other time in the past, let's say 70 years or so, we've seen a walk rate even really close to that high was in the heart of the steroid era, 25 years ago, when pitchers were sort of understandably afraid to throw the ball over the plate. Hard to blame them. That was the last time the walk rate even was at 9%. That was in 2000. We're sitting here at 9.5% right now, and it's very clear that the robot umpires, the one big change for this season, is the primary culprit for that.
0: So scoring is up as well with the extra walks, I presume?
1: Run scoring is up a bit, not dramatically, but it's up a little bit. Look, it is important to remember that walks going up to 9.5%, that only represents like one extra walk a game overall. There's so many games in baseball. So it's one of these things where it's possible that as a fan, you might not notice. Maybe you are. It sort of depends on how in tune you are with these things. But yes, scoring has gone up slightly. Strikeouts have gone down slightly, which makes sense because if more pitches are being called balls, it sort of stands to reason that fewer are being called strikes, which will ultimately lead to slightly fewer strikeouts. These aren't dramatic numbers. These are numbers that at this point Major League Baseball says they're comfortable with. But it's absolutely something worth monitoring because when you make a big change like the pitch clock, there are always consequences. Like the robot strike zone, there's always consequences. And sometimes there are consequences that maybe you weren't able to predict or maybe you weren't sure how it was going to play out. And now in reality, we're seeing how some of these things are playing out.
0: We're speaking with Jared Diamond, national baseball writer at the Wall Street Journal. The story is called Walks Are Surging in Baseball, Blame the Robot Umpires. So you referenced the pitch clock, which was designed to shorten games. Are the extra walks here lengthening the games?
1: So this is the biggest problem that Major League Baseball faces. It's really actually the only reason I think MLB cares at all about walks. There's many things about walks that baseball would say is a good thing, right? Walks mean more base runners, which means more stolen bases, more guys running around, more action. These are all things that we've talked about for years. Baseball wants in the game. They want more base runners. So they're not complaining about walks for that reason. In fact, they're happy about that reason. The issue is that walks require at least, four balls at least to draw a walk. Pitches take time. And as we're sitting here today, the average time of game for a 9-inning baseball game in Major League Baseball this year is 2 hours and 41 minutes. That's 3 minutes longer than last year. It's also the longest since the implementation of the pitch clock. And again, you would say, well, it's not that big. And you'd be right. It's not that big. But it's that little creep that baseball does care about, right? Okay. They got it down to 236 a couple of years ago. Now we're at 241. Suddenly, what if we had 5 more minutes 5 years from now, right? And then all that work from the pitch clock kind of goes by the wayside. So that is the one element MLB is very closely monitoring, how time of game is being impacted by all this.
0: Thanks, Jared. Jared Diamond, national baseball writer at the Wall Street Journal. Coming up next on This Weekend, how being an optimist can help your heart.

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Thanks for spending time with us. We'll finish with this. For decades, heart health advice has been focused on a few key pillars, right? Eat healthy, exercise, don't smoke, and manage cholesterol, blood pressure, and stress. But there's a growing body of research that suggests there may be a less obvious factor that can influence cardiovascular health, and that's optimism. The Washington Post says several studies have linked having a sunnier outlook on life to a lower risk of heart disease, stroke, and premature death. In 2021, the American Heart Association released a scientific statement on the mind-heart-body connection, explaining that psychological well-being is an important factor in cardiovascular health. In a new study, researchers found that positive psychology interventions are associated with consistent improvements in cardiovascular risk factors and health behaviors. They include gratitude exercises, optimism training, and mindfulness-based practices. Across the trials, participants showed measurable improvements in blood pressure and inflammatory markers after 8 to 12 weeks. That'll do it for this hour. For Nicole Murray, I'm Gordon Deal. 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

0: This is Seth Leibson for townhall.com. In an age of fleeting stories fed by a constant conveyor belt of crisis and frenzy, keeping all of us in a common state of agitation with little ability to focus on the meaningful, let us do exactly that as we prepare for Memorial Day coming up in another weekend. The great historian Wilfred Macleay once wrote, quote, "Without memory and without the stories by which our memories are carried forward, we cannot say who or what we are. Without them, our life and thought dissolve into a meaningless, unrelated rush of events," close quote. The commemoration of those who, in the words of James Garfield, made immortal their patriotism and their virtue in defending this country, gave us the greatest lessons in who and what we are, and with the greatest of meaning. Who and what we are matters. Thus, the memory of them and what they did for us matters. They are antidotes to meaninglessness. We can celebrate 250 years of our country's life because of those we reflect on this Memorial Day. Thank God for these heroes. I'm Seth Leibson.
1: I'm Mark Levin, and this is where Iowa comes to talk. 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Waterloo, Cedar Falls, Cedar Rapids.
2: Reopen. I'm Pam Puso, Fox News. As gas prices continue to rise, President Trump remains focused on efforts to end the war with Iran and reopen the Strait of Hormuz.
3: Iran is running out of options other than cutting oil production because of their storage problems, and oil is the lifeblood of their economy. At the same time, the U.S. naval blockade continues, preventing any ships from entering or leaving Iranian ports. Now, reports say a vessel operating as a floating armory in the Gulf of Oman has been seized by Iran. The ship is used to store weapons for security firms who protect ships at sea. It also comes after an Indian flag vessel was attacked off the coast of Oman and sunk after a suspected explosion caused by a drone or missile.
2: That's Fox's Ashley Webster. Iran and other topics were addressed by President Trump and his Chinese counterpart during a summit in Beijing.
4: The goal of President Trump when going to China is to show that direct engagement is possible without having to give up any strategic leverage in the process. The president says that happened, and that also he is returning home with his pockets full, that alongside those top business leaders that he took this trip with, preliminary economic commitments have been made.
5: So we had a great stay. It was an amazing period of time. President Xi's an incredible guy. Got along, made a lot of great trade deals, including over 200 planes from Boeing.
4: For the president, they're talking about the agreement he says China has made to buy about 450 GE aerospace engines.
2: That's Fox's Alexandria Hoff. He's getting a new trial, but it comes with a risk for former South Carolina lawyer Alex Murdoch. The state's attorney general announced yesterday his office could seek the death penalty. Murdoch will be retried for the murder of his wife and adult son. The court ordered a new trial, citing jury tampering. 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
9: The KCRG TV9 First Alert forecast, partly sunny, muggy, a chance of storms at 85. Chance of storms tonight down to 63. Chance of storms some strong to severe Sunday at 87. Northeast winds 5 to 10 today, north-northwest 5 to 10 tonight. Storms likely Monday, some could be strong to severe with a high also near 83. I'm TV9 First Alert Storm Team Meteorologist Joe Winters on News Talk 1540 KXEL.
10: Currently it's 61 degrees on the Voice of Eastern Iowa.
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12: Welcome into Weekend Ag Matters on the Iowa Agribusiness Radio Network. I'm Dustin Hoffman. Russ Parker, Riley Smith, and Mark Magnuson will join us later on in the program. Let's run down some of the headlines we watch. Well, of course, the big one was E15 clearing its first hurdle for year-round authorization by passing the House. Riley Smith will be talking with Randy Feenstra later on in the program, but we also heard from the rest of Iowa's representatives in the House on the floor on Wednesday. We'll start off with 1st District Congresswoman Marionette Miller-Meek.
13: Since 2011, the EPA has issued an emergency waiver to allow E15 to be sold during the summer months. That means Washington already recognizes that this policy makes sense. What we are doing today is removing an outdated prohibition and finally providing certainty for farmers, producers, retailers, and consumers year-round. E15, as an American-made domestic fuel that is homegrown, lowers gas prices, strengthens our energy independence, and supports rural communities across Iowa and our country. Nationwide E15 adoption would save drivers nearly $27 billion annually. But this debate is about much more than fuel. Agriculture is hurting right now. Input costs remain high through the Biden administration, commodity prices are down, and farm bankruptcies are rising. I've looked farmers in the eye as they've told me their family farms, their legacies, their community bank, their community implement dealer, not because they're failing, but because Washington keeps moving the goalpost. Year-round E15 provides the certainty farmers have been asking for. It would increase corn demand by 2.4 billion bushels, strengthens domestic energy production, and support more than 128,000 American jobs, and injects billions into rural economies, and saves Americans money. And let's clear up some misinformation being pushed about this bill. The legislation doesn't mandate E15. It simply gives retailers the option to sell it year-round. Again, it's removing an outdated prohibition. The fear-mongering and falsehoods being spread about this bill are coming at the expense of America's farmers, rural communities, and the American people. Farmers do not need more uncertainty. They need Congress to finally act and get out of the way. It's time to deliver permanent year-round E15. With that, I yield.
12: Next, we heard from 2nd District Representative Ashley Hinson.
14: This is a challenging time for our ag economy, and we should be using every single tool available to us to support farmers and our rural communities. And this bill does just that, driving new demand for American ag products and boosting our farm income by $13.8 billion. Year-round E15 would lower costs across the board for working families across the country, saving drivers up to 30 cents per gallon and reducing those prices along the supply chain. That's a savings of about $200 a year in fuel costs for the average family. Iowans, just for a stat here, have saved $126 million in the last decade by choosing E15 over E10. That's real savings. Full E15 adoption would also help to support 128,000 full-time jobs. So, after years of uncertainty, it is time for Congress to step up and provide this permanent solution. This is something I know I've been pushing for years. This is not a mandate. This is common sense regulation fixes focused right on the consumer. This is not a mandate. It's a market. It's a win-win-win, supporting homegrown energy, reducing reliance on foreign oil, and continuing to support America's producers who do the best thing, which is feeding and fueling the world. I urge my colleagues on both sides of the aisle to support this common sense bill, and I yield back.
12: And then finally, we heard from 3rd District Congressman Zach Nunn.
15: Today, we have the opportunity to save every American at the pump up to 50 cents per gallon. 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If we save every American family those dollars and put it back in their pocket to reinvest in their families when they fill up, or if we're going to continue to allow energy prices to strain families' budgets. Today, we get to choose between a fuel that is grown literally right here in the United States for energy independence, or if we continue to be reliant on foreign powers and adversaries and subsidizing their ability to get fuel to the rest of the world while America does the heavy lifting. And today, we get the chance to deliver for producers. Family farmers like the 87,000 small family farmers that are building that next generation of not only feeding our country, but fueling it. 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And today, we get to work hard for both families and farmers by putting this bill on the floor. We defeated backroom deals in D.C. to secure this vote that will bring down costs for American families. And now we have the chance today to finish that job. I would ask my friends on both sides of the aisle, this is an opportunity for affordability for families, certainty for producers, and American energy that grows right here in America. I ask for your support. Thank you, Mr. Chair. I yield back.
12: That's going to do it for me and the news headlines. Now it's time for Russ Parker and his faith-based food for thought.
16: I was in the shop the other day working on a woodworking project and found myself doing something I've heard my whole life. Measure twice, cut once. It's one of those old sayings usually handed down by somebody with a tape measure hanging from their belt and a little sawdust on their boots. And there's a reason for it, for once you cut a board too short, there's really no putting it back together the same way again. A good measurement matters. It helps things fit like they're supposed to. Truth is, we spend a lot of our lives measuring things, don't we? We measure lumber and acres and rainfall totals. We measure fuel mileage, cattle weights, interest rates, and how much seed is left in the planter box. Parents mark growth charts on the walls for their kids, and doctors measure blood pressure. And schools measure grades, and athletes measure speed and strength. And sometimes if we're not careful, we start measuring people, too. We measure success by bank accounts, accomplishments, titles, or followers on social media. And we measure worth by appearance or popularity. And we measure failures and mistakes and hold on to them probably longer than we should. And sometimes we even measure ourselves against everybody else and come up feeling short. But the phrase measure for measure shows up in the Bible a little different way. In the Gospel of Matthew, Jesus says, "For in the same way you judge others, you will be judged. And with the measure you use, it will be measured to you." That verse kind of stops us in our tracks, doesn't it? Because suddenly the measuring tape isn't pointed outward anymore, it's pointed towards us. How much grace do we measure out to others? How much patience and forgiveness and compassion and understanding? Jesus reminds us that measurements we use in life matters. Harshness has a way of coming back harsh. Bitterness returns bitter. But mercy, kindness, and generosity have a way of multiplying too. Maybe that's why Jesus measured people differently than the world did. He saw value in fishermen and tax collectors, the brokenhearted, and those that the world had cast aside. He didn't measure by status or wealth or perfection. He measured by what you've heard me ask before. What is the condition of the heart? And thankfully for us, the cross is the proof that God's grace is not measured out in small portions. So maybe before we speak, judge, criticize, or condemn, we ought to remember the old shop lesson once again. Measure twice, cut once. Take a second look, offer a little grace, extend a little mercy, because in the end, the measure we give away may very well become the measure that we receive. Food for thought, I hope. This is Russ Parker. Have a blessed day.
12: 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Stay with us. Mark Magnuson will be right back.
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16: Craig, let's just get started with some conversation here in terms of how, where agriculture kind of fits, in your DNA.
20: Yeah, mom grew up in a dairy farm in central Wisconsin, a little town called Pickett. I don't know how many cows they had, maybe 25, 30, maybe. I don't really know. But occasionally my brother and I, we'd go there, and when mom and dad might take a little trip someplace, we'd go stay with Grandpa and Grandma on the dairy farm. And I'll never forget, my grandfather's a good old German guy, first generation German, couldn't speak English very well. But I remember getting on the tractor with him. He was driving, and I was hanging onto the driver's seat and standing on the back, and he took off, and I fell straight backwards. But yeah, so Mom grew up on the dairy farm, and my dad, my dad went to work for Wisconsin Dairies, which was a dairy cooperative, and Dad was what they call a field man, much like, it's similar to Culver's with our field reps, as a matter of fact. My dad went out in the rural communities, in the rural areas, and if farms qualified, he'd put them on grade A, so they'd get more for their milk. And that was what my dad did, until he decided to buy an A&W drive-in in 1961 in our hometown of Sauk City in Prairie du Sac, just north of Madison. And that was our entrance into the food service industry in 1961. And I have been in the food service industry ever since then. I'm 76. No, I'm not 76 yet. I will be in June. Why do you advance your age, huh? Why do you do that? But I've been in the food service business for a long time. And you know, as the story goes, I always swore I'd never stay in the food service business because it is too much like farming. You got to work too hard, too long hours, early in the morning, late at night, 7 days a week. That's what we do. But you know, I'm so glad I stayed in this business. I love this business, and I love the creative food part of it, creating great food and stuff like that, making great food. But what I really like is the people aspect of what we do at Culver's. That's what makes and breaks any company or any organization for that matter. It's about leading a great group of people and leading them hopefully to success, developing people along the way, creating future leaders. I was just talking to the FFA kids out there. Yeah. That's what they do. That's a leadership program. That's not a farm program necessarily. It's a leadership program. It's teaching these young people how to become leaders. And, you know, that's a responsibility of any leader as well, is teaching the people around you, in whether it's an organization or a business, teaching the people around you, mentoring the people around you, and helping develop the people around you to become better leaders.
0: You know, I'm just thinking a little bit about how your life and maybe my life are pretty parallel. But at some point in time, we have this idea of maybe wisdom and being able to surround ourselves with good people. Would you kind of agree that that's been kind of part of your strategy?
20: Well, if it isn't part of the strategy, I'm pretty dumb person. You know, yeah. Saying that, as I, you know, decided this was the industry I was going to grow up and create a real career, and as I started to advance in the industry, I looked back at my parents. Now, my mother grew up on a dairy farm, as I said, no college, you know, made it through high school, okay. My father, no college. My father struggled in high school. My dad was hearing impaired, both ears. So he didn't always hear what, you know, mm-hmm. he thought or what he was supposed to hear. So school was a struggle for him. But he wasn't dumb by any means. He was as sharp as anybody was. So when I look back, as I started to grow my career, look back at what my parents had done earlier in life at different restaurants, resort that we owned. One of the things my parents were so good at was surrounding themselves with, yes, talented people, but more importantly, people that knew how to say please and thank you and my pleasure and mean it. It was genuine. That's what they were so good at. And, man, that's the kind of business I want to run, too. I want people that you genuinely care for and help them grow along the way. Mom and Dad were that. That's what they were best at.
0: So our parents are, when we look back and as we get older, boy, they sure do get a lot smarter.
20: Well, I've said that many times. I have. And they sure did.
0: Yeah.
20: They sure do. Yeah, they did. Yeah.
0: So let's maybe switch gears a little bit. A lot of us are familiar with some of the marketing that you do and bringing agriculture into the equation and the idea of family into the things that you're communicating. Let's talk a little bit about that and particularly the agricultural part and how that kind of fits into your business equation.
20: Yeah, the ag portion of our marketing program started, you know, I lose track of the years, 20 plus years ago. And it happened to be, I was watching the Super Bowl game on that Sunday of Super Bowl Sunday. And Chrysler Motors was running an ad on the Super Bowl for their Ram trucks. And Paul Harvey was doing the advertising. And what is it? And God created a farmer. You remember that?
1: Yeah, sure do.
20: And I love that. I love that poem. I love Paul Harvey. That actually helped launch the Thank You Farmer campaign. And then I remember, do you remember when pork prices were down to pennies a pound?
1: They were letting them loose.
20: Yeah. Well, being who we are and growing up in rural Wisconsin and knowing how important the pork farmers are and all the farmers, we decided to do a little campaign for the pork farmers. And it was nothing crazy, but we selected a bunch of billboards along major highways. And this is how creative we were. The message was, eat more pork. That was the message. And it was closing in on Christmas time. And I'll tell you what, the beef farmers were upset with us. I'm not kidding you. I got calls from the beef farmers saying, what are you doing? You know, we're here too, you know. But it was, the pork farmers were in such dire straits that we did something. And then, so we got deeper and deeper partnering with the ag community. And, you know, we've got a bunch of barns out there that we painted blue. And Thank You Farmers. And FFA, we're a strong sponsor of that. I'll talk a little bit about that on stage. We just know how important the ag community is to us. As a restaurant business, we can't do anything without them. You know, they're, like I said earlier, they're my neighbors, they're my friends, they're our suppliers, and they're our customers at Culver's as well. So they are just terribly, terribly important.
0: Well, Craig, I sure have appreciated your time. It's been a great conversation, and
20: yeah,
0: thank you for
20: pleasure.
0: Being with us.
20: Yeah. Thank you. My pleasure.
0: So again, I've been with Craig Culver, co-founder and chairman of the board of Culver's Restaurants, and thank you again for your time today.
17: 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Coming up next here on Weekend Ag Matters, Riley Smith will wrap up the show. 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
1: On the phone right now with Iowa Congressman Randy Feenstra to discuss the House passage of year-round E15. And Congressman Feenstra, I know this has been a long battle, a long time coming, especially on your side. If you could first off tell us a bit about what all was included in this bill.
3: Yeah, Riley, I just want to say thanks for having me on Iowa Ag Radio. This is such a big day for the Iowa farmer and for families. You know, this is year-round E15. It's RFS reform to dramatically help our farming community and to see everyone come together. So it started in February of this past year. We couldn't get anything done, and leadership said, hey, we're going to put you in charge and try to figure out a solution. So we put everybody in a room from biofuels to petroleum industry to corn growers to Farm Bureau, and we came up with a solution, and the solution got passed yesterday. So I'm just so impressed that we got it done, and now we're working with the U.S. Senate to get it passed there and to get it to the president's desk.
1: So from your point of view, are you feeling like this will make it to the president's desk, hopefully in the state that it's in, or are we feeling like the Senate will maybe try to make some changes to it?
3: I tell you what, I'm really excited. So President Trump has been very engaged in the process. Obviously, he was in Iowa a year ago and said how important E15 is, and he said he'd sign it if it gets to his desk. We had the vice president in town 3 weeks ago. He said how important E15 was, and same with the USDA Secretary Rollins. The great thing, that this bill got passed bipartisanly. So there was 122 Republicans and 95 Democrats. This bodes really well in the Senate. And talking with Senate leadership, they were really excited about those numbers to see that. They thought they could get it passed. Again, it's mutually beneficial for all stakeholders, and I don't think it can be changed. We went through all the numerations, all the issues, and this is sort of the balance. This is sort of the balance of what you can do with all the groups involved, all the stakeholders. So I believe it stays the same. It gets passed, and the president will sign it. So I'm looking forward to that happening.
1: And then I know you and I have talked before about year-round E15 kind of unleashing ethanol production here in the United States because yes, over the past several years, we have had basically year-round access with those moratoriums, but that does mean that those ethanol producers have to be cautious of how much they're producing because they never know if they're going to have that E15 production. So having that year-round could really increase what we're seeing, right?
3: Absolutely. This creates certainty. And you think about Iowa's literally the ethanol capital of the world, and this will increase corn demand by about 2.4 billion bushels. It'll create, extra profits for farm income by $13.8 billion. I mean, this is game-changing stuff. I mean, this will unleash domestic energy in our country like we've never seen before, so we don't have to buy from our adversaries. And it's all going to happen in Iowa. And I always promise that we will be the most business and ag-friendly state in the country. That's my vision. It starts with this. It starts with the E15 year-round and making sure that our farmers have markets and that we can lower the gas price at the pump.
1: And I know, you mentioned earlier of this being a battle, all through the system, but you specifically have been pushing for this for quite some time, so I bet it feels nice to finally see it come through.
3: It is, and I applaud leadership to understand how important Iowa is, and from myself and the delegation all working collaboratively to get it done. I mean, you think about this. A year ago, we passed the largest tax reduction in U.S. history that helped the American farmer, helped the Iowa farmer with no death tax and so many other provisions. 3 weeks ago, we passed the Farm Bill that had so many great provisions, obviously, for our farming community, and now we passed E15. So we are delivering results here for Iowans, and that's exciting to see, and hopefully they can see it in their pockets as we move forward.
1: And is there anything else from your office you'd mentioned? We saw the Farm Bill recently with the House passage of E15 as well. There's been a lot of progress on agricultural legislation. Anything else from your office that farmers here in Iowa can look forward to seeing soon?
3: Well, I'll just tell you this. This is how you take Iowa to new heights, is that you continue to think of how you can grow our agricultural economy. We know that the farm economy is the backbone to our state. And the Farm Bill, we had 15 legislative priorities in there that got done, now E15. There's a lot of other things that we need to do to continue to help the Iowa farmer, lowering fertilizer prices, lowering input costs, getting more trade. We have President Trump in China right now. We're hoping there's good outcomes there for our soybeans. This is all and our hogs. So this is all on the table right now, and we're advocating and working with the administration on. Again, we will make sure that Iowa becomes the most business and ag-friendly state in the country. That is my vision. That is my goal. And I'll drive this at our state.
1: All right, Congressman Feenstra, thank you so much for your time today. For anybody who wants to stay in touch with everything going on in your office, how can they do that?
3: They can go to feenstraforgovernor.com. Riley, it's always great to be on Iowa Ag Radio. Thank you so much.
1: That again was Iowa Congressman Randy Feenstra, and we look forward to seeing the progress of year-round E15 as it moves through the Senate and hopefully eventually becomes signed into law. That's it for today's episode of Weekend Ag Matters. Thanks again for tuning in. 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
4: KCRG TV9 First Alert forecast, partly sunny, muggy, a chance of storms at 85. Chance of storms tonight down to 63. Chance of storms some strong to severe Sunday at 87. Northeast winds 5 to 10 today, north-northwest 5 to 10 tonight. Storms likely Monday, some could be strong to severe with a high also near 83. I'm TV9 First Alert Storm Team Meteorologist Joe Winters on News Talk 1540 KXEL.
10: Currently it's 61 degrees on the Voice of Eastern Iowa.
5: Welcome to Iowa This Week. I'm Tim Harwood. Coming up during the program, you'll hear from Vince Evelsizer, an Iowa Department of Natural Resources biologist, about an animal that was once common to Iowa that's much harder to find these days, but that might be coming back in the years ahead. First, May is Arthritis Awareness Month. Millions of Americans have the painful condition. There is a simple activity that can help. Walking. We're going to find out more now from Iowa State University Extension Health and Human Sciences Educator Dawn Dunnigan. Thanks for being with us on the program.
22: Thank you so much for having me.
5: Well, let's go back a step. When someone has arthritis, what's happening? What's going on in those joints that's causing the pain?
22: Well, there's lots of inflammation. There's 100 different varieties of arthritis. So arthritis is a significant disease that it does affect nearly 60 million men, women, and children in the United States. So it is a joint disease, and it affects a lot of individuals. In fact, one in four individuals are affected with arthritis.
5: So you put special emphasis on children there, and my hunch is that's because a lot of people, when they think about arthritis, think about it being something that older folks tend to deal with. Are there some reasons why we've got that perception, why it seems like older people are more likely to suffer from arthritis?
22: I would say that is awareness. You know, we just sometimes we don't understand and know that there are thousands of children in the United States that that are also diagnosed and living with and managing arthritis. We think of it as an old person's disease, but it certainly is not. Nearly two-thirds of the individuals living with arthritis are under the age of 65. So that's not all children, but it's not necessarily an older person's disease.
5: So again, May is Arthritis Awareness Month. Are there other messages about arthritis that are important to try to think about this time of the year? Because we might not, again, have that perception of the whole issue.
22: Sure, absolutely. So the Arthritis Foundation raises awareness that May is Arthritis Awareness so that we can recognize, understand, continue with research, share education that can help individuals who are living with the chronic pain, maybe the limited mobility. These kind of things also lower an individual's independence to do the things that bring them joy and sometimes even just meet their most basic needs. So raising awareness to what individuals are managing, what they can do, and offering that support and research is why we take May for Arthritis Awareness Month.
5: We're talking with Dawn Dunnigan of Iowa State University Extension. Dawn is a health and human sciences educator. We're talking about May being Arthritis Awareness Month and some good news that walking can do a lot of good for those who are dealing with arthritis. And again, this is a joint condition. Are we talking about walking being good for the knees and the ankles, or is this good for arthritis across all sorts of joints?
22: Walking is good for all sorts of your joints. It's just getting that movement. What individuals often do when they're managing their arthritis is they're in pain. They are not taking those steps. They're not moving those joints. You know, it's like grease for the joints when you start moving. A little bit of pain is good to manage through that. And most people, when they start walking, will feel better. We encourage, if you have a strong amount of pain, though, to, you know, stop. We don't want anybody to hurt themselves. But staying active with any kind of exercise, the evidence shows, does help to reduce the pain, the limitations that comes with arthritis. Other low-impact exercises are also helpful, such as cycling, swimming, maybe yoga or Tai Chi. We want to increase that range of motion and increase that strength of the muscles that are supporting those joints. Often people are afraid to engage in those activities because they're afraid of falling. They're afraid of the pain. So there are things, other things that people can do to help themselves get moving.
5: That was going to be my next question, Dawn. If people feel like they have a certain amount of inertia because they don't want to experience pain that they might be having in their joints, what are some strategies to try to overcome that, to take those, literally, those first steps?
22: Oh, I love that. Thank you so much. Yeah. Well, assisted devices help with that movement. Many people reserve from using a cane or a walker or walking poles, but moving something is better than not moving at all. So we encourage using those assisted devices if that is something that's going to help us get moving. We also encourage eating that healthy diet. Maintaining a healthy weight helps to keep the burden and stress off of those joints that are already with the disease of arthritis. We do encourage also talking with a healthcare provider to see if there's an over-the-counter prescription medication that might be helpful to ease that pain. And again, that walking, walking with ease is an evidence-based program that can help individuals get moving. You know, something else that might be of interest is we think about, you and I have been talking about the physical benefits of walking. How we can become stronger, reduce the risk of falls, limit some of the pain from arthritis. But we also are finding that there is a great mental well-being and emotional fulfilling component that comes with walking, whether it's outdoors or indoors and with other individuals. But it really helps people with that gaining their independence, that confidence, and especially if walking with someone else, that social component.
5: We're talking with Dawn Dunnigan of Iowa State University Extension, health and human sciences educator there. May is Arthritis Awareness Month. And let's go into the Walking with Ease program in a little bit more detail. What does this look like? How does somebody get involved with it? And it is available in so many places all over Iowa.
22: Yeah, Walk with Ease is an evidence-based program from the Arthritis Foundation. It is being offered across the state. I'm on a statewide team looking to get this in every county available for individuals. Iowa State University Extension and Outreach. We have a county office in every county, so there's 99 of us. We're working in partnerships with YMCAs, public health, libraries, gyms, assisted living facilities, places to offer this program to make it available widely across the state of Iowa. I might also share with you that more adults in rural areas are affected with arthritis. And so we're looking to bring this to some of those rural communities that might not have programs and facilities where they can join a program.
5: Well, the month of May is Arthritis Awareness Month, and walking can do a lot of good towards helping with arthritis pain for the millions of Americans who deal with the condition. We've been finding out a little bit more about that from Dawn Dunnigan of Iowa State University Extension. Dawn, thanks for being with us.
22: Oh, thank you so much. I hope you have a very good day.
5: Well, you may start seeing bear-proof trash cans at some northeast Iowa state parks. They're designed to prevent bears from accessing the contents of that trash, and that's because the forecast suggests that there may be more black bears out there in Iowa during the years ahead. Let's find out more from Iowa Department of Natural Resources biologist Vince Evelsizer. Thank you for being with us.
2: Good morning.
5: It makes news when someone sees one bear in Iowa. It's all over the place, it seems like, on TV, on social media. Is there a scenario where those sightings would become a little bit more routine?
2: There's some chance, time will tell, that we will see a few more bears visit or move into Iowa, especially in the northeast part of Iowa in the Driftless region. Since 2014, it's been on average 2 to 5 bears, typically 2 or 3 in a given year, have been making their way into Iowa, typically from Wisconsin and Minnesota. And so there's reasonable chance that a small breeding population of bears may get established in northeast Iowa, but time will tell. That's not the case right now. But the point of those trash, bear-proof trash receptacles there in northeast Iowa, specifically there at Pikes Peak State Park, there's just 2 of them. And so the point of those is just to start to get folks used to living with bears and taking some precautions to properly dispose of food attractants to reduce, you know, bear nuisance issues.
5: And these would be black bears. These are not the ferocious bears you may imagine from, you know, stories or fairy tales or anything like that. These are much more mild-mannered, and it really is truly a case where they're more afraid of you than you are of them.
2: Typically, yeah, they are more mild-mannered compared to like a grizzly bear. Obviously, they're still a wild animal with some size to them, so we all want to use common sense, you know, and if there's a bear around. But yes, typically the black bear is most concerned about finding another meal, which is typically things, you know, like in nature, that would be plant-based foods mainly and meat items, human attractants that we want to avoid offering to the bears would be things like pet food and bird food and vulnerable beehives, that kind of thing. So a lot of times what we perceive as bear problems actually could be viewed as human problems, where we need to be better about putting where the food attractants, and a lot of times that'll help keep a wild bear wild if they don't have human food around.
5: We're talking with Iowa Department of Natural Resources biologist Vince Evelsizer about the possibility that there may be a few more bears in Iowa during the years ahead. They seem to be coming over from Minnesota.

0: Iowa and Wisconsin and Minnesota, obviously, is that we have less wilderness areas for the bears. However, we're thinking that there's maybe enough suitable habitat for black bears in that driftless region that bears may adapt. After 150 years, a few may work their way back into Iowa again. And what's new with this is that bear numbers are stronger than ever in Wisconsin and Minnesota. And when you get that occurring, the odds of a few dispersing black bears working their way into new areas like Northeast Iowa, new territories, is what's kind of occurring here. And so what's really interesting about this is that the book is still being written, so to speak. And that's what's so neat about nature, is that maybe we'll see a few more bears down the road here after so many years, working their way back into Northeast Iowa.
1: We certainly have seen some species that have made bounce backs. I think a lot of us can relate to seeing bald eagles, where we can't remember seeing them a couple of decades ago. And if we go back further, there was a time where there was no deer hunting in Iowa because there weren't enough deer to support a deer hunt. When you look back at some of those situations as perhaps a model or a framework for thinking about a species coming back to Iowa, what do you see? What do you learn? What sort of missteps would you want to avoid as a DNR biologist if we do see a few more bears in the state in the years ahead?
0: Excellent question. There has been wildlife success stories, and there's lots of lessons, and that's what makes it so interesting. And one of the lessons that I find the most interesting is that sometimes some of these species exceed our expectations, so to speak. Once they start coming back, they do better than we ever thought they would. Examples of that would be species like the bald eagle, the trumpeter swan, the river otter, and lately the bobcat even, and the wild turkey too is another really neat species that's exceeded expectations. And so time will tell if the black bear will be one of those or not. The main thing for now is that if we do see more bears, we'd like to get off on the right foot, so to speak, with how us Iowans sort of adapt to that idea again of the possibility of a bear being out there in the woods. And we're able in today's world to draw from a lot of resources from our neighboring states that have bears already about ways to learn to live with bears.
1: Vince Ebelsizer is an Iowa Department of Natural Resources biologist with us to tell us more about why a Northeast Iowa State Park, Pikes Peak State Park, has added bear-proof trash cans. And that's all for today's edition of Iowa This Week. Thanks for tuning in. I'm Tim Harwood.
2: Fox News, I'm Roger Stern. President Trump says the U.S., along with an ally, took out a global leader of ISIS in Africa.
3: President Trump saying on Truth Social, this was a complicated joint mission carried out by the U.S. military and the armed forces of Nigeria.
2: Fox's Madeline Rivera, he describes the target as the second in command of ISIS's global forces. President Trump back from his summit in China. Critics say he didn't accomplish very much, but our Kevin Cork says the president appears pleased.
4: President Trump seemingly positively stirred by the trip to China, which objectively was marked by pomp, politics, and of course, a lot of economic and political pressure.
2: That pressure coming from China's President Xi, who wants the U.S. to be less supportive of Taiwan. 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
5: 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But how are those businesses faring these days? And a century-old name will still call Iowa home. 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
7: 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Coming up next, the news with Mike Slater.
8: Thanks, Bill. Here's what's happening this week in America. Toast to China, Cuba out of oil, the Road Act, and helping change a flat. It's all coming up, then Bill's going to be here with your message of the day. But first, President Trump and the Chinese President Xi Jinping toasted their relations in a very uncomfortable show of love.

0: between Xi and Trump the past 2 days. The president of China greeted our president outside the Great Hall of the People before the two men walked together past Chinese soldiers and rows of perfectly coordinated cheering children as the Star-Spangled Banner played on Chinese soil and a 21-gun salute across Tiananmen Square. The talks lasted more than 2 hours. Apparently, the talks covered fentanyl, securing market access for American companies in China, and increasing Chinese investment in American industries and purchasing U.S. agricultural products. For instance, China granted permission for hundreds of American slaughterhouses to resume beef shipments to China. Also, the president said one thing he agreed to is to order 200 jets. That's a lot. Boeing wanted 150. He got 200. China's state media did not say that the Strait of Hormuz was discussed, but that the Middle East was. Cuba's energy minister said the country's diesel and fuel oil stocks are completely dry because of the American oil embargo since January. Quote, "We have absolutely no diesel," he said on the state-run television. He said a lone delivery of 730,000 barrels of oil from Russia in March had run out, and the national grid is now completely dependent on Cuba's own sources of energy. In Havana, the blackouts are now 20 to 22 hours a day. He said this is because of the genocidal blockade from America. There are reports of some protests in Havana, burning piles of trash, banging pots, and shouting, "Turn on the lights." The president is encouraging the House to pass the Senate's version of the ROAD Act about housing. It passed the House and then the Senate months ago, but it hasn't been taken up by the House, which has to repass it to iron out the differences between the two. The White House prefers the Senate's version. The main part of the bill is to decrease regulations to build more housing. It does it in many different ways, but the part getting the most attention is Section 901, which bans institutional investors, companies that own more than 350 homes, from buying single-family homes. As the president said in his State of the Union address, homes are for people, not corporations. Three high schoolers were helping a man change a flat tire on the side of the road in Florida when the man said he wasn't feeling well. The boys called 911. The ambulance arrived. The man survives. The sheriff's office said that if the three boys did not offer to help the man in the first place, then they wouldn't have been there to save his life. The man's son said God did not send angels with wings. He sent those boys. I'm Mike Slater from Politics by Faith. Bill O'Reilly has your message of the day. Next.
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1: Time now for the O'Reilly Update Message of the Day. On this Thursday, a new Atlas poll spotlights Secretary of State Marco Rubio as being 15 points ahead of Vice President Vance with likely Republican voters for the 2028 election. That's not surprising. Rubio presents himself well, is articulate enough to explain problems like Pope Leo. He comes across as smart and non-threatening. Mr. Vance has been a good soldier for President Trump, but he has been identified as favoring a few extremists. Also, he reportedly opposed the Iranian action, losing him credibility with the president, whose endorsement GOP candidates will avidly seek in 2028. If Marco Rubio decides to run, he will capture many Hispanic voters, which Republicans badly need. So the Secretary of State is in a good position. If the primary were held tomorrow, I believe he would win. On the other side, Democrats are without much leadership. High prices for consumers are keeping the Dems afloat. that situation could turn around fast. But even if it doesn't, Marco Rubio has to be considered the favorite in the race for president in 2028. The man President Trump once called Little Marco has entered the big time. I'm Bill O'Reilly. I approve the message by writing it. You can reach me, Bill at BillO'Reilly.com, Bill at BillO'Reilly.com, name in town if you wish to opine. Let's go to the mail. We got Gino. Are there any practical or economic reasons the Chinese want Taiwan? It's all emotion. So it completes Mao Zedong's vision of a united China under the communist regime. Practical reason? They don't need it. It's emotion. Robert Quinn, Wilmington, North Carolina. Hey, Bill, you mentioned in yesterday's broadcast the U.S. trying to suspend federal gas taxes, and you believe President Trump will have the support of both parties. I respectfully disagree. Democrats in blue states will do everything in their power not to let this happen. Then they'll get hammered. That would be a gift to President Trump if the Democrats objected to a suspension of the federal gas tax. I mean, that would be amazingly self-destructive. Well, you might be right, Robert, but I'd be shocked. Tom Murzynski, longtime viewer, Trump voter. I have to disagree with your statement about Congress controlling all of the excessive spending. Congress did not vote for the war, nor were they given a chance to vote. That is true. It's not a bad point. The War Powers Act, Congress did not approve the expenditure, which is about, I don't know, $50 million now. It'll go much higher. All right. Want you to get our hat. I'm wearing this hat up in Boston because I'm doing a Revolutionary War thing up there that you'll see. It's a special. I'm going to wear the hat because it's supposed to be a deluge tomorrow. So if you see me walking around with a 250 American hat, know you can get it on BillO'Reilly.com, along with all kinds of other stuff. 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
1: Now the O'Reilly Update brings you something you might not know. 94 years ago, the body of a young boy was found in rural New Jersey. His murder will go down as one of the most infamous crimes in American history. Here's the story of the Lindbergh baby. Aviator Charles Lindbergh became a global celebrity in 1927 when he flew the first solo flight across the Atlantic Ocean. On March 1, 1932, Lindbergh and his wife discovered a ransom note in their son's crib. A kidnapper had used a ladder to snatch the baby from his second-story bedroom. The perpetrator demanded $50,000, the equivalent of $1 million, today. The case, of course, gained national attention. Even gangster Al Capone offered to help out. For 3 days, investigators found nothing. Then another letter showed up, this time demanding $70,000. After receiving the ransom, the kidnapper told Lindbergh that his son was on a small boat off the coast of Massachusetts. After an extensive search, there was no sign of any boat or baby. On March 12th, the infant's body was discovered near the Lindbergh home. He had been killed the night of the abduction. 2 years later, marked bills from the ransom money were used in Manhattan. Police tracked down a suspect, a German immigrant named Richard Hauptmann. When his home was searched, detectives found the Lindbergh cash. The evidence and public pressure was enough to convict the immigrant, who was executed in the electric chair 4 years later. And here's something else you might not know. The Lindbergh baby kidnapping had a significant impact on our criminal justice system. After the abduction, Congress passed the Federal Kidnapping Act, also known as the Lindbergh Law. The bill made kidnapping a federal offense and gave the FBI the authority to pursue criminals across state lines. That law exists today. 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
6: ISIS leader is eliminated. I'm Roger Stern, Fox News. A joint operation between the U.S. and Nigeria leading to the death of a top ISIS terrorist. Announcement made by President Trump on Truth Social. Here's more from Fox's Madeline Rivera.
7: President Trump saying on Truth Social, this was a complicated joint mission carried out by the U.S. military and the armed forces of Nigeria. The president indicates sources have been tracking Abu Bilal al-Manuki's, keeping the U.S. and Nigeria informed of what the ISIS leader has been doing. The president of Nigeria saying al-Manuki, along with several of his lieutenants, were killed during a strike on his compound in Lake Chad Basin. President Trump says al-Manuki, the second in command of ISIS globally, will, quote, no longer terrorize the people of Africa or help plan operations to target Americans.
6: And that's, as we said, Fox's Madeline Rivera. President Trump back from his summit with Chinese leader Xi Jinping, insisting the energy hikes due to the war in Iran are temporary.
8: When you tell somebody you're going to have to pay a little more, not that much more, a little more for gasoline for a very short period of time, because we want to stop the threat of being blown to pieces by a lunatic, by a crazy person, and they are crazy, using nuclear weapons, everybody says that's fine.
6: Taiwan also discussed at the summit.
9: President Trump addressing Beijing, calling Taiwan the most important issue with the U.S.
8: I will say this, I'm not looking to have somebody go independent and, you know, we're supposed to travel 9,500 miles to fight a war. I'm not looking for that. I want them to cool down. I want China to cool down.
9: When asked about the U.S. approving billions of dollars of weapons sales to the island, the president telling Fox's Brett Baer.
8: Well, I haven't approved it yet.
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6: One of the nation's major transit systems coming to a screeching halt. Workers for New York's Long Island Railroad are on strike.
23: Labor unions announcing a walkout late Friday after negotiations with the Metropolitan Transportation Authority broke down. No new negotiations have been scheduled.
24: If it were to become resolved, we would need time. It's contingent upon what time it would be settled. So it would be difficult for me at this point to say if it was settled at this time, we'd have service back at that time. But rest assured, we would look to get service back as soon as possible.
23: LARR President Robert Free, the union wants a 16% pay raise over 4 years. The MTA argues the union's demands would lead to fare hikes. Chris DeMeo, Fox News.
6: The railroad carries 250,000 weekday commuters. The Supreme Court dealing a blow to Democrats in Virginia.
25: The Supreme Court rejected Virginia's request for the high court to hear its appeal in the redistricting case. That request was filed after the Virginia State Supreme Court voted 4-3 that a new recent voter-approved map was unconstitutional because the state legislature improperly began the process of placing that referendum on the ballot after early voting had started in Virginia's statewide election last fall. That measure would have redrawn the state's congressional districts to potentially give Democrats an extra 4 seats in the state. Redistricting has become a major midterm issue, with several states redrawing maps after President Trump asked GOP-led states to do so. Kevin Uretsky, Fox News.
6: Louisiana voters head to the polls today to nominate U.S. Senate candidates. Republican incumbent Bill Cassidy is in political trouble. That's because 5 years ago, he voted to convict President Trump in his impeachment trial. He now faces two Republicans who pitch themselves as loyal Trump supporters. I'm Roger Stern, and you are listening to Fox News.
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30: The KCRG TV9 First Alert forecast, partly sunny, muggy, a chance of storms at 85. Chance of storms tonight down to 63. Chance of storms some strong to severe Sunday in 87. Northeast winds 5 to 10 today, north-northwest 5 to 10 tonight. Storms likely Monday, some could be strong to severe with a high also near 83. I'm TV9 First Alert Storm Team Meteorologist Joe Winters on News Talk 1540 KXEL.
31: This hour, it's 60 degrees from News Talk 1540 KXEL.
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32: Most of the questions are capital. They want to know about how they could get a hold of money to expand or start a business.
6: There are 36 million small businesses in the U.S., accounting for nearly half the nation's workforce. We'll have an update on how they're faring. A century-old business founded in Iowa will stay in Iowa. And in our business profile, we'll introduce you to a company building civil infrastructure. This is the Iowa Business Report for the third weekend of May 2026.
33: The Iowa Business Report is a copyrighted production of Totally Iowa Media.
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1: The first week of May was National Small Business Week, recognizing the role that category plays in the nation's economy. Brad Zahn is Regional Administrator for the Federal Small Business Administration, based in Des Moines. We discuss the impact of small businesses broadly and how to help them grow.
32: Well, we've got so many different programs. Anybody that has a dream to own a business, we encourage them to work through our small business development centers to kind of start. They will help you come up with your projections, and really they'll tell you this isn't a workable plan or not. The banks like that, our lending partners, because they've pretty much rubber stamped it's good to go. And as you can imagine, there is some paperwork requirements through the Small Business Administration. Or if there's a business out there that wants to expand, we're certainly there. And this is the one thing that I think that's not communicated about the Small Business Administration. Everything we do, counseling-wise, and we've got different areas that we could help out with, is free of charge. So anybody that's thinking about owning a small business or has a dream, they definitely need to check out at least the Small Business Development Centers. And then we've got different areas out there, such as SCORE, which is a counseling business of ex-business owners and executives that could counsel. And I would say, particularly if you have a small business and you want to expand, or you're maybe your sales are flat, I would definitely talk to them as well.
1: Because that's a way for a second set of eyes that is knowledgeable but isn't too close to the situation to be able to look at it and say, have you thought of this or have you thought of that? They might see things that, again, someone who's too close to it might miss.
32: I've had several businesses, and I wish I would have known back then that I could have had someone that could give me a, you know, an outsider's perspective on how I could grow my business. So that's a good point, Jeff.
1: As we celebrate Small Business Week, as we look throughout the month of May, again, close to 50% of the employees in the country, they work for small businesses. How do you define small business officially?
32: Well, the definition from the Small Business Administration perspective is 500 or less employees. So obviously, we're not giving loans out to John Deere or some of those larger companies. I'm told 98% of the businesses out there are small businesses.
1: That can be everything from someone in their basement doing something on the side hustle, as we call it, up to somebody with, again, 500 employees. And in the state of Iowa, that's a pretty good sized business, comparatively speaking.
32: Absolutely, it is. And, you know, I do a lot of business tours, and there's so many incredible stories out there where they started their business in their garage. Or how many restaurants do you know that started with a food truck? It's really exciting. I love this job just because I get to talk to people that have had dreams and expanded. I was just down in Kansas a couple weeks ago, and the guy started his garage, and he's got about 400 employees. It's an American success story, all these small businesses that are out there.
1: Now, as you said, you've had businesses, you've been an elected official, and you assumed this position. What have you experienced so far that was surprising even to you? Again, you knew about SBA, you knew about business, but actually getting your hands dirty with the agency, what are some of the things that you've learned that you didn't even know?
32: Well, first of all, I did not know that all these services are free. Now, I'm not saying the money is free. We do not loan the money directly unless it's a disaster. So we work through lending partners. Just really surprised how big the SBA is and how many businesses it's touched. I got a list the other day in regards to huge companies have been started with SBA loans. And I'm talking Apple and a whole bunch of different manufacturers that we recognize on a daily basis. A lot of restaurant chains that have been started with an SBA loan.
1: So as we focus on small businesses during the week, during the month, how are things going broadly? And that's a very hard question to answer, no doubt, because as you mentioned, small business can be 1 to 500 employees. It could have revenues that range all over. But generally, how's the climate these days for what we define as a small business in this country, in this state?
32: The only thing I can tell you, Jeff, is loans are up in the state of Iowa. I know the fiscal year that was finished up last fall, we were up about 12% in our loans. I think there's a lot of optimism out there. That's not saying there isn't some challenges out there. You know, I hear about tariffs from time to time. You know, we've got an onshoring program at the SBA. I'd encourage everyone to go on the SBA website, look up the keywords onshoring. And great example, I was down in Missouri and the business owner said, I'm having a hard time. She has a kitchen gadget store. I'm having a hard time finding American made kitchen gadgets. Well, I went back into the office and looked, and there were 68 different manufacturers that the general public probably doesn't know about. And secondly, and most importantly, if we have small manufacturers out there, they could actually advertise on that onshoring. There's four different onshoring accounts that we have for free, so they could spread the word of the products that they make.
1: What do you find most people are inquiring about when they meet you or hear you speak at a gathering, or there are calls that come into one of these offices? Is it people looking for advice? Is it people looking for financing? Or is that way too broad a question given the variety of things that you folks handle?
32: Well, most of the questions are capital. They want to know about how they could get a hold of money to expand or start a business. Really happy about what's happened with the working family tax cuts. The big thing for the businesses that are out there is they have 100% deductibility in 1 year on any capital purchases. And that would obviously hit a lot of different businesses. It's mostly they're looking for capital. You know, we've got a very competitive rate. We limit what the lending partners could put out for their interest rates. We have new programs that are out there in food production, because we all know that food production is a challenge and we need more competition out there. And that loan there is guaranteed at 90%, which the lending partners that we have are probably more apt to take on that liability. So there's so many programs I could go on for hours about that we've changed in the last year under the Trump administration.
1: There's a stereotype that government is full of red tape and paperwork and it drives people away because they just don't want to have to deal with it. Give us an example of something that, because of the current administration, because of the current leadership at SBA, things have been streamlined or the process is more user-friendly, to use an outdated phrase.
32: I am so glad you asked that, because a couple things I would say is, from a lending perspective, the paperwork that's being required for these loans is really, I thought, was really out of control. There's too much duplication. So we've got 40 pilot projects in the United States that we're going to have a reduction in the paperwork. Obviously, we have to protect the taxpayers' money because that's the money that we guarantee. The other thing, red tape, regulations. As a small business owner myself, I'm not currently there, but it's a challenge just to keep up with all the regulations. And it is my boss, who is Administrator Kelly Loeffler, has made her initiative to cut $1 billion worth of red tape and regulations that are out there for businesses. So we're going through that. The other thing I would add is, for the first time, I'm told, because I'm new to being part of the federal government, is all the different department agencies are talking. There used to be walls set up between agencies. We're talking on a weekly basis with USDA, because they've got some incredible programs out there. HUD, which that obviously is something that is kind of a natural for the Small Business Administration. So they've really went out there, you know, for all the farmers out there, the emissions and the changes that have happened there has been very positive. But we are on track to, you know, hopefully by the end of this year, eliminate a lot more red tape that's out there for business owners.
1: The concept of depreciation, to be able to say to a business owner, you had to lay out all of the cash for whatever equipment you're talking about. You had to lay out all the cash this year. You get to take the full deduction this year. This just really makes more sense to somebody who's sitting at the kitchen table scratching out a ledger sheet.
32: I agree with you 100%. I'm seeing a lot of investments. You asked me earlier about what's going on out there. That's what we're really seeing, is a lot of business expansions. I was just in Omaha. He just bought some big machines that were about $800,000. And he's like, listen, I did it because of, I could deduct this in 1 year. So it's really spurred a lot of growth. You know, you talked about accounting. I mean, I just had my taxes done probably in, I don't know, April or before April. And my accountant was actually putting together a document that says, this is what you paid in taxes last year. This is what you pay in taxes this year. And people are shocked about how much their savings. And credit goes to not only the working family tax credit, but also our legislature and our governor in the state of Iowa that went to a 3.8% flat tax. So the combination of two, it's a big savings for not only just individuals out there, but businesses as well.
1: Brad Zahn is regional administrator for the Great Plains region, including Iowa, for the Small Business Administration. We connected via Zoom on Wednesday, May 13th. More online at sba.gov. Still to come, staying home, and later, powering what's next. 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This message is presented by the Iowa Secretary of State. Welcome back to the Iowa Business Report. I'm Jeff Stein. Pioneer Hybrid Seed began life in Iowa 100 years ago. It's now part of Corteva AgriScience. Recently, Corteva indicated it would spin off its seed and genetics business into a separate company to be called Vylor. It was announced this past week that Vylor's headquarters would be at the existing Corteva campus in Johnston, the longtime home of Pioneer. The move is expected to add a couple hundred high-paying executive jobs to the Des Moines metro area and keeps Pioneer, a cornerstone historically of Iowa's agricultural and bioscience sector, in the state. Corteva is already believed to be the largest employer in Johnston. Coming up, a new headquarters for an established Iowa business. You're listening to the Iowa Business Report. Do you know the signs of business fraud? 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This message is presented by the Iowa Secretary of State. Welcome back to the Iowa Business Report. I'm Jeff Stein. In this week's business profile, we'll introduce you to Jamie Rich, President and CEO of Wendler Incorporated, which this month held a ribbon cutting and open house for a new headquarters in Cedar Rapids. Jamie Rich told me about the business and what has changed over its more than 50 years of operation.
2: Wendler was founded in 1973 by a gentleman who had identified that the federal government was passing a Water Quality Act, a Clean Water Quality Act in the early 70s, and that there was going to be a lot of communities in and around Iowa that were going to be upgrading their facilities with that money to make sure that they had clean water, you know, both drinking water and water that was leaving town kind of thing. Did that very successfully for 25, 30 years. The plants just got bigger. The company slowly grew. I came to the company in 2008 as a project manager and really worked under the current president, Randy Ryman, for the next 15 years before I became president in 2021. And really learned how Randy was setting up the company to not just be for him, but to go on into the future. And we were able to expand the offerings that we were doing for the water and wastewater treatment plant industry here in Cedar Rapids. A few years ago, we expanded that more seriously to Des Moines. We had done some jobs in and around Des Moines over the years and just really did not have a footprint there, but we now have crews that are based in Des Moines and have a good portion of work there. In early 2011, got the opportunity to do some work for MidAmerican Energy. So at that point in time, we started adding in electrical substation work to the water and the wastewater stormwater plant work that we'd been doing. And really that kind of took off, starting from, not doing a whole lot to getting the opportunity to then build the full substation. We're not electrical contractors by any means, but we're general contractors. And so bringing those folks in and getting the contracts with the electrical contractors to come in, and we'll build the bottom, what I call the bottom half of the substation, the foundations, the fencing, the below grade work, and then turn it over to the electrical contractors that then finish the substation off. About that same point in time, 2011, we were seeing the results of the 2008 floods here in Cedar Rapids, and the flood walls and stormwater pump station. So I've done a fair amount of that work here in the Cedar Rapids area. Our office was out for that 1973. The company was founded in the owner's basement, which a lot of companies have been, founded in people's basements and in his house in Hyamana. And then moved to a facility on the south side of the Amana colonies, and were there for 50 years. Great place to be, great place to grow. We were able to focus on our business and really didn't have a lot of other things that were causing us issues or that we had to deal with. And then got to the point, though, where we kind of outgrew the neighborhood. Finding good people to come out and work, down a gravel road was getting harder and harder. We knew just because of the work that we did in the Cedar Rapids market that, Cedar Rapids had a great pool of talent and people that we could hire and bring on. So when it came time to make the transition, really made sense to move here to Cedar Rapids, and looked for a while. And then the building that we're in just kind of, our realtors brought it to our attention. It wasn't listed on the market, and it fit the bill to a T. And we were really thrilled to be able to get this facility. We bought the building mid last year and then spent the next 6 months remodeling the second floor, which is where all of our staff is at.
1: It showed a lot of foresight on the founder's part to decide this is a need that needs to be filled, but it's a niche market. You folks have really stayed true to the civil infrastructure, and not everybody can do that.
2: Yeah, and at times it's been hard because we, we knew that that was our core work. And there have been times where we lost our way, if you will, and then found our way back, never completely getting out of that market. But it's taken some focus to do that. It's also taken focus to stay a self-performed contractor. It's so easy to go down the construction management route and offset risk to subcontractors or whatever. And we really have accepted that, knowing that that risk is there. We do what we can to offset that risk by training our people and making sure that we have got good people in the field. But yeah, it's a conscious decision to stay in the water, wastewater, stormwater market and stay a self-performed contractor.
1: So what has changed over a half century? I assume quite a lot because of technology and innovations, but again, you're dealing with municipalities and their interaction with the federal government, and nothing stays the same there. It seems to me that the business that you're running now, it's the same category of work, but the work is very different than it was 50 years ago.
2: Yeah, we're seeing a lot more actually concrete constructed plants that are operated. Those first plants were typically lagoons or different systems where, maybe somebody checked on them on a daily basis. A lot of the plants that are being built in the communities now have full-time operating staffs. Obviously, the discharge constraints are not something that we control, but it's a huge part of what the designs today take into consideration as far as whether it's, phosphorus removal, nitrogen removal, some of those things to make sure that the water that's leaving the plant and going into the waterways that we all use, for most recreational purposes or, other reasons, stay clean.
1: So now that you have moved to Cedar Rapids, you have crews in Des Moines, how many people are employed under the Wendler umbrella?
2: We're right at 130 employees, and roughly about 35 of those folks are here in the office, making up project managers, support staff, and then the other, remainder are then out in the field.
1: When I look at the website and I see all of the different specialties that you have, everything from high voltage contracting to wind farm access roads and everything in between,
2: yep.
1: I'm going to guess half of this stuff wasn't even around when Glenn Wendler started the company.
2: No, most definitely not. It kind of built out of, that core work, because a treatment plant is not a ton of concrete. It's not a ton of building stuff. It's not a, it's not a huge mass of any one thing. It's a lot of little parts and pieces. And so over those years, we got really good at doing a lot of different things really well. And as the plants got bigger, we just started pulling more pieces in. And, you know, maybe there wasn't a subcontractor out there that wasn't available, and we had to kind of learn to do it ourselves. We kind of talk about we don't like to be held hostage by anybody. You know, it sounds like it's something that's self-serving, but at the end of the day, if the project's being held up by somebody, that's not serving the owner. In a municipal world, the owner's the one talking to all the residents of the town, the city, the area, and they're answering the hard questions. So for us, if we can get ahead of that and say, well, if there's not anybody available, we'll learn how to do it. We'll jump off in the deep end kind of thing, and we'll figure that out. You know, all those specialties are a lot of those little leaps that have come a long way kind of thing.
1: Jamie Rich is president and CEO of Wendler Incorporated, based in Cedar Rapids. We connected via Zoom on Thursday, May 14th. More online at WendlerInc.com. And that brings us to the close of this week's program. 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
30: KCRG-TV9 First Alert Forecast, partly sunny, muggy, a chance of storms at 85. Chance of storms tonight down to 63. Chance of storms some strong to severe Sunday at 87. Northeast winds 5 to 10 today, north-northwest 5 to 10 tonight. Storms likely Monday, some could be strong to severe with a high also near 83. I'm TV9 First Alert Storm Team Meteorologist Joe Winters on News Talk 1540 KXEL.
31: This hour, it's 60 degrees from News Talk 1540 KXEL.
8: 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We're going to have a wonderful show today. We're going to talk about free market enterprise economy. 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You know, it's also very healthy, guys. If you walk 10,000 steps a day, you reduce your cardio risks by an incredible percentage. But also, running and walking for life. This group builds a culture of life, helping expectant mothers and their babies along the way to birth and then after they're born. LifeRunners.org. Go to that website. Dr. Pat Castle runs this wonderful operation, and a lot of young college kids part of this too, young and old, running together alike. So we're going to have the great free marketers from Ottawa U and the Gwartney Institute on, then Barbara Hames Bryant from the Hames Homes People, and then part two of Gwartney. Guys, we are making free market enterprise great again. And don't go away. We'll be right back.
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10: Welcome to our show today. My name is Peter Jacobson. I'm the Gortney Professor of Economic Education and Research. And joining me today, we have only the indisputable Dr. Justin Clark, the Menard Family Professor of Philosophy and Ethics.
11: Well, thank you, Peter. What an introduction. So I thought it would be fun to talk today about a thought experiment that has ripped straight from the headlines of Twitter, where a bunch of people are arguing about it. And I know you and I chatted about it for like 5 minutes yesterday, but I thought it would be fun to kind of break it down, talk about how it might differ from other kind of intuition pumping thought experiments, and then see why we each think what we think. So, and correct me if I'm wrong, the idea is that you are, everybody gets to, or is forced to make a choice between two buttons,
10: right?
11: A red button and a blue button.
10: Yes.
11: And the first button is the red button, right? So the red button, if you press the red button, nothing happens.
10: No, you've got to lay it out the way that it was originally laid out.
11: Okay, so, then you tell it, because this is...
10: Yeah. So there's two buttons. The first button is the blue button. You got to start off with the blue button. Otherwise, the red button doesn't make sense, because you can recontextualize the red button in the way that you're speaking, and you're kind of right. Here's how it works. If 50% of people, or I guess 50% plus one, there's not a clear 50%, but if 50% plus one of people press the blue button, then everybody survives. And that is the blue button. The red button is that if you push the red button, you survive no matter what. Everybody who pushes the red button survives no matter what. But if more than half the people push the red button, everybody who pushed the blue button dies. Or another way of saying this is, when you push the red button, only those who push the red button survive if the red button pushers are the majority, but both survive if red button pushers are the minority. So again, you've got two buttons. And Justin, you're actually right. If you're the person who pushes the red button, you definitely don't die. No matter what happens, you don't die. But if you push the blue button and less than half the people push the blue button, you do die, right? This is another way to think of it. So one more time for the audience at home, because it's kind of hard when it's not sitting there right in front of you. If half the people push the blue button, everybody lives, red and blue. If half the people push the red button, or more than half the people push the red button, then only the red button pushers live, and everybody who pushed blue dies. And those are your two options, the red and the blue there. So I think that was setting up right. I don't know. Do you have a dispute of the setup?
11: No, I don't think so. So there's two options for you to push, a red button and a blue button. If the blue button wins the vote, everybody lives, right?
10: Yes.
11: If the red button wins the majority vote, then everybody who pressed the blue button dies.
10: Correct.
11: Yes. Okay, great. And the problem is that everybody...
10: Here's the original wording harp on it one more time so the folks at home can hear it for the 12th time here.
11: I can hear them already. They're calling for Russ to return.
10: the original tweet is, everyone in the world has to take a private vote by pressing a red or blue button. If more than 50% of people press the blue button, everyone survives. If less than 50% of people press the blue button, only people who press the red button survive. Which button would you press? So that's the original phrasing on the poll. And the original poll, by the way, blue did win.
11: And so blue is... if blue wins, everybody lives.
10: Yeah, blue is if blue wins, everybody lives. And so there's a lot of controversy over this vote, because a lot of really vocal red button pushers like Justin are very upset that when this option is put before the masses, that the masses by and large choose blue. And so a lot of these people have reconstrued this problem to say that the blue button is a crazy death risk button, and the red button is the guaranteed survival button, right? Because if everybody, if 100% of people pushed red, then there would be no risk. Everybody would survive no matter what, right? And the only people who, the only thing that pushing the blue button does is put you at risk for death. In other words, the blue button is the only button that can kill you. So if everybody selects red, then nobody dies, right? If some people start selecting blue, then there's a chance that people die. So some of these people are very angry at the obvious results of blue button dominance. So Justin, I don't know if you wanted to give your thoughts on it.
11: Yeah, so no matter what, if everybody presses the same button, everybody lives.
10: Yes, exactly.
11: Yeah, which is one of the reasons I thought this was it. So also, truth, let's just put our cards on the table. When we talked about this yesterday, you said, so which button do you press? And I go, oh, well, I press the red button, right? And you said, oh, I can't believe that. I pressed the blue button, right?
10: Yep.
11: And the arguments online about this have been particularly vehement in, I think, the kind of way that Peter said, which is, I think that both sides think the other side is wildly irrational about
10: something. This is like the white and gold versus black and blue dress situation here, where the internet is completely divided. There's no clear, like, oh yeah, I can see your perspective. It's like, no, you're both insane and evil for feeling differently than me.
11: Yeah, and whenever there's something where both sides think the other one is insane and evil, I think that's just fantastic and like a good something good to explore. It reminds me kind of like the trolley problem, in the way that the way you describe the payoffs can sometimes change the way people think about it. And it might reveal that we have we're running with a couple different methods of making ethical decisions, and that these come apart in situations like this. In the same way that they can come apart in versions of the trolley problem, or like a prisoner's dilemma. One of the things that I thought was really interesting is that, unlike the prisoner's dilemma, and, you know, for readers, listeners, you know, the prisoner's dilemma classically is you and somebody else, or, you know, you've been caught or charged with a crime. If you both confess, that is, you rat out on each other, you both confess to the crime, you each get 5 years in prison. If neither of you confess and you both stay silent, you each get 1 year in prison. If one of you confesses and the other stays silent, the person who rats the other one out walks free. The person who stayed silent gets 20 years in prison. And so those are the payoffs. And interestingly, like, what's rational in a prisoner's dilemma is to betray or to rat out your partner.
10: Right.
11: Because no matter what your partner does, you're better off if you confess. If your partner stays silent, then you have the choice between 1 year in prison or 0 years in prison. And zero is better than 1 year in prison, so it's better for you to confess. If your partner confesses, then you have the choice between 20 years in prison and 5 years in prison. And 5 years in prison is better. And the problem with this is that it seems like the, you know, socially optimum outcome, and if that's what we mean, the outcome with the least amount of prison years is if we both stay silent. But it's in our individual best interest for both of us to confess on each other or to rat each other out. And so when you run this, when I do it with first year philosophy students, we can, you know, they often go, okay, well, what if we can talk to each other beforehand? And I go, great, it's you and me. Let's talk to each other about it. And I go, I promise I won't turn you in. And they go, great, me too. And then I go, all right, so which way do you vote? And they go, just like you said, we're not turning each other in. And I go, I just turned you in. You're like, I'm free, right? And this one seemed, this thought experiment, the red and blue button, seemed more interesting to me, because if I'm a red button pusher, that is, all the blue button people die, I'm not trying to fool anybody.
10: Right.
11: I'm saying, please, press this red button.
10: Yeah.
11: The blue button has a risk of death.
10: Yeah, so unlike the prisoner's dilemma, the payout for both people, if the red button's defecting, which in reality it's not, but if the red button is the defect strategy, the payoff for both people defecting is equal to the payoff for both people cooperating, which makes it, in defense of red button people, it makes it better than the prisoner's dilemma. Like, it should be more, even more certain, because not only are you you know, getting the best possible payoff for yourself, but you're also not necessarily betraying the other person to do so, unless they act in, you know, a way that you don't want them to act. There's no, like you said, no deception.
11: Yeah, and where, like, the prisoner's dilemma might fall afoul of Kant's maxim of universality, where something's moral only if the goal of my action is achievable, sure, in a world where everybody acts the way I do. In the prisoner's dilemma situation, that can't, you know, I can't get 0 or 1 year in prison if the other person's acting the same way that I do, right?
12: Sure.
11: But in this situation, if I'm a red button pusher, I go, yes, yes. In fact, it's the best possible outcome if everybody acts the way that I'm acting, right? So it does, red button pushing doesn't fall afoul of Kant's maxim either. And just to spell out, I think something

0: It's I'm going to live no matter what if I press the red button. There's zero risk involved if I press the red button. And I can advertise that fact. You guys, you should press the red button. So, give me the sales pitch for the blue button.
1: Yeah, the sales pitch for the blue button is easy. It's that some people, in fact, most people are not going to think of it that way. And so, like, we have to live in the reality rather than like the homo economicus model. And so here's the sales pitch for the blue button. A lot of people will feel guilty if they push the red button and other people push the blue button. And a lot of people are afraid that people are going to push the blue button. And so because they're afraid people are going to push the blue button and the majority will be red, they also push the blue because they don't want those people who accidentally push the blue button to die. And by accidentally, I don't mean accidentally, but who the people who don't realize, right? So again, here's the logical framing. The worst case scenario in a lot of people's mind is I am a red button pusher and red wins, but a lot of people picked blue. It's like imagine it's 51-49 red, right? 3.5 billion people die, and it's like, imagine you're the tiebreaker. Now we obviously that's very unlikely, but if you're one of the very slim victory and you picked red, it's like, oh man, by picking red, if enough of us would have picked blue, everybody would still be alive. And so I think the general thought is, well, it's way easier for us all to hit blue than it is for 100% of us to hit red. I think that's the logic is it's way easier to hit 50% blue than it is 100% red, because that's actually the survival condition in both scenarios. In order for 100% of people to survive in the red world, we need 100% of people to hit red button. In order for 100% of people to survive in blue world, we only need 50% of people hitting blue button. Now, the response that I've seen online is pretty rational. The response is, but there's never any risk to anybody if people select the red button, right? Like, if everybody just pushes the red button, no risk is introduced. This button cannot kill anybody by itself. The only way it can kill people is if people select the blue button instead. So the blue button is actually the risky button that kills people. This is the reframe that I've seen online. And I think to some extent we'll have to come back after break to get into more of the details of why here. But ultimately, my reasoning when I think about this is that I think that most people are going to hit the blue button, or close to most people are going to hit the blue button, which is correct. Like, that is empirically what we see when we do this poll on Twitter. And so because of that, I don't want to defect to red, even if it's safer for me, because the more people who adopt that, the closer we get to this, red 51, blue 49 scenario where we have like mass death. So that's the kind of the ultimate case for blue versus red, in my opinion. I do think that there's like underlying cycle, and people try to manipulate the psychological experiment a little bit too, which we can talk about after the break. But I don't know. Any thoughts on the case for blue?
0: Let's take a quick break and then come back.
2: Ottawa University has an exciting new major, PPE, which stands for Philosophy, Politics, and Economics. Each of these three fields is interesting in their own right, but they intersect in ways that are important to understand, both individually and for your community. If you find philosophy fascinating, but want to make sure that your study of the subject is practical, if you enjoy economic analysis, but want to see how economic laws interact with moral principles, if you are interested in politics, but want to explore how economic and ethical realities constrain our political choices, you should consider the PPE program at Ottawa University.
3: The Gordon Institute at Ottawa University is the best place in the Midwest for free enterprise education and its contribution to human flourishing, faith and economics in action. We have some great high school student programs like PPE Fest. This is an event where students get to listen to some world-renowned speakers and then participate in competition geared around philosophy, politics, and economics. Our everyday economics program is just a half day on a Saturday, and we will have an integrated discussion about common sense economics. We have a college credit microeconomics course that runs every 8 weeks. Your high school student can earn college credit for the special price of $200. If you know some students interested in programs like these, contact Peter, Justin, or Russ today.
1: Okay, welcome back from our break. We've been talking about the red versus blue button. Once again, the red button, if you push it, you are guaranteed not to die. But if the majority push red, everybody who pushed blue dies. On the flip side, the blue button, you live if the majority push blue. In fact, everybody lives if the majority push blue, including the red button pushers. But if you're a blue button pusher and most people pick red, you're dead. If that didn't make any sense, go back to the beginning of the podcast where we explained it 12 other times. So Justin is a proud red pusher because some philosopher named

0: Kant told him that it was okay a few hundred years ago. And I am a blue button pusher because I don't want people to die. So I think that's the summary of the first half of the podcast so far.
1: Yeah, I'm a reluctant red button pusher. I could be convinced to push blue. The situation you mentioned earlier, which I think is interesting, is when you feel like, suppose you're the tiebreaker, right? If everybody else is already pressed and you're the tiebreaker and it's even, then it's a no-brainer,
0: sure.
1: Right? You press the blue button.
0: Sure.
1: Right? Because that saves everybody.
0: Yeah.
1: Right? And I 100% agree with that. And I also agree with what you said. I think what this really comes down to is you really have to consider what you think everybody else is going to do here. That's what makes the big difference. And I think that's where people who disagree about this might disagree a little bit. And the way you can kind of bring this out is by saying something like, okay, well, suppose that it was an audience of economists instead,
0: right,
1: or people who have done a lot of game theory before. Then your criterion for, oh my gosh, I think the baseline answer might not be blue, it might be red, right? These people who are more inclined to, you know, write out the, you know, expected value of each or something like that.
0: Yeah, I will say, even though I'm a proud blue presser, I think part of what this comes down to is that blue pressers, on average, have less ability to comprehend thought experiments, right? I think this is really closely tied to what happens when you lecture on the trolley problem. I've seen it happen a million times when we'll be doing student events. Sometimes it's with high schoolers, sometimes undergrads. And Justin will talk about the trolley problem of, oh, well, you know, the cart's going down the track, it's going to hit three people, but if you pull the lever, it only hits one person. Do you pull the lever? And somebody's like, well, can we jump in front of the train and hit it and, like, make it derail or throw rocks to prevent it? And it's like, no, it's a thought experiment, right? The whole point is I want you to choose one or the other. So one thing you'll see blue button pushers use a lot, which I think is kind of cheating. I actually don't think my explanation from earlier from the first half is cheating about the psychology of the masses. But one thing that they will do is kind of cheat and do things like, well, what about when you put babies in the room? And the baby's going to end up pushing a random button. And so you've got all these babies pushing blue, and if everybody picks red, you just killed a bunch of babies. So now you're a baby killer too. Like, is that what a red button pusher is? Is just a baby killer? I think that there's a lot of people on blue who are and I've actually seen this explicitly said, who are operating that way. What I would say is like, yeah, I mean, if we were actually in the room, dude, this would be a valuable thing to think about. But this is a thought experiment, right? The point is not for you to be like, oh, what button would a baby push? What if the baby put... That kind of defeats the purpose, in my view, of the thought experiment. The thought experiment is a coordination question to some extent of rational people, right? What happens is the language written in Chinese? What, you know, is it only in English? So I think all of those things are kind of tangential. So I think what happens is a lot of people who support the blue button do so because like they're kind of making it too concrete and not abstract enough. I don't know if you agree with that assessment, but that's what I've noticed.
1: Yeah, it might be like that IQ distribution meme where the middle goes one way and the both ends go the other way.
0: Mm-hmm. Yeah, blue button, red button, blue button.
1: Or the other way, red button, blue button, red button.
0: Sure, oh, okay,
1: yeah.
0: Okay.
1: We just, we just disagree about who the midwits are, right?
0: Yeah. No, you're the midwit. I get to be the low IQ guy, though. I'm fine with that. I could be a friend of the hooded guy on the other side of the distribution.
1: I think that you can get, like, the same effect of thinking, like, okay, well, what if people knew more about game theory or whatever? If you just switch the percentages, right, or increase the amount of blue button pushes that need to get that need to be pressed before everybody's saved. So instead of 50%, it's 75%, right? And if more than 25% of the people press red, then all blue button pushers die.
0: Right.
1: And I think that's functionally the same as saying, what if you thought there were more people who were inclined to press blue? And I guess maybe we just disagree about how many people would actually press red. I don't know, because I don't trust the polls, but I'm also like, I'm not just uncertain. I'm Which one is where you don't know the, you know the odds, but you don't know the distribution?
0: I'm not sure.
1: I can't remember. The different kinds of uncertainty. But I don't even have a good idea about where I think the line falls. And I don't trust any of the Twitter polls.
0: The Twitter poll is representative. I was correct. Most people choose blue for certain. Listen, I understand the red position perfectly, and I actually think there's a good meme that someone posted that does highlight sort of the absurdity of the blue position. Again, I remain a proud blue pusher because I think you're right. I think the difference is level of confidence. I'm confident most people would pick blue, and so I would also pick blue. But here is a reframing of this problem that shows how kind of blue is actually pretty absurd. And so it's reframed actually as a trolley problem, funny enough. It says, oh no, a trolley is headed toward the track. Push the red button and don't get on the track. Or push the blue button and get on the track. And if at least 50% of people do the same, the train will stop and no one will die. And that is, that's completely fair reframing of what's going on with this button problem. Like, it has exactly the same logical outcome, right? And so when you put it that way and when you frame it that way, it is really foolish to hit the blue button, right? Like, as a thought experiment, it wouldn't make sense for people to push the blue button. You could say, oh, what if stupid people, you know, and then we could save them. I think that, if you break the thought experiment that way, then yeah, absolutely. It makes sense to push the blue button. But the whole point of the thought experiment is to demonstrate that which button is superior in a way that, like, you know, from a reasoning perspective, right? And so, yeah, again, my final conclusion is here, like, I think it's kind of cheating to be like, well, what happens when babies push the blue button? But I do think it is fair to say that I think based on psychology and the framing of the original question, most people are going to want to hit that 50% with the blue button. And so even if those people are, like, somewhat mistaken about the percent, like, you don't want to leave those people out to dry. And so that's why it makes sense to try to kind of societally convince people to be blue button pushers, even if the red button actually is honestly the better option, which it is, right? I think the trolley framing lays that out perfectly. The red button is staying off the track. The blue button is getting on the track and hoping enough other people get on the track that the train stops at 50%, right? Which is kind of crazy.
1: Yeah. So let me tell you why I think I have the kind of, also just knee-jerk reaction of I'm pressing the red button, which is that I think a lot of our social problems get framed as if they are this type of situation. Or the idea is something like, if we could just get enough people together and get everybody on our side, then the entire system would change and everything would work fine, right? And so I think about this with, like, if it's like single-payer medical care or a bunch of issues that are like, if we just mobilize everybody and get everybody together on the same page, that's the key to solving these problems. And I generally don't think that works for the social problems that are conceived in this way usually.
0: Yeah, go ahead, yeah.
1: That objection can't work against this thought experiment because that objection is something like, the thought experiment is, let's suppose the number of cows in the field is N. And my objection is, but what if the number of cows in the field isn't N? And it's like,
0: sure.
1: No, according to the thought experiment, this is exactly the type of social situation where if enough people did get together, it would solve the problem. So I think it's just maybe from having my finger burned on that particular stove so often.
0: Sure.
1: My knee-jerk reaction is something like, oh, no, I'm going to immediately take the choose the option that's obviously in my own best self-interest, kind of save yourself first, put on your...
0: And honestly, you've been talking there, not for exactly the same reason, but you've caused me to rethink it a little bit, too, that I think ultimately I would be a red button pusher. And my reasoning is, well, first of all, I would advise all my friends and family to push the red button. So, like, if there was the ability to talk, there's not a single person that would say, oh, you got to push the blue button. I would say, no, like, how about you push, like, if I was talking about my wife, it's like, definitely you need to push the red button, right? Like, our kids need you, make them push the red button too, right? And what when I was thinking about that, I realized, well, actually, when people are faced with this button, they're not going to respond in the Twitter poll way, right? Like, the people are not going to just be like, oh, I'm going to hit the blue button. People are going to be like, oh, if I hit the blue button, I could actually die. And so I do think that when the button's actually in front of people, that it won't just be a small majority. I think it'll be a clear majority pushes the red button for survival's sake. And in that case, if 70% of people are pushing the red button, it does not make sense out of principle to push the blue button, right? So the blue button's best case is, wow, if it's going to be a really tight margin, we really need to encourage pushing the blue button because then everybody can be saved. But in reality, it's not going to be in a tight margin. Everyone's going to be like, well, the red one means I don't die. And so they're going to push for red, right? And so unfortunately, maybe like it's almost like second best is blue. First best is red, but neither first or second best are even available, and third best is red again. And so first best world, everybody picks red, but that's not going to happen because some people are going to pick blue. And if the majority pick blue, everybody survives, so blue makes sense. But that's not going to happen either because people want to live, and so you need to pick red, right? It's like your third best option is the first available one. So I do think you brought me around to full red by
1: the end
0: here.
1: If your sales pitch is for blue, you're like... You're doing the Canadian government's work, right? You're selling suicide.
0: Yeah, that's right. Yeah, yeah. That's true, essentially. I mean, if especially if the survivability is in it. So, yeah, ultimately, I think everybody's I think a lot of red button pushers are people who are honest about or they just understand, like, the underlying experiment. So they're just like, no, the rational thing is red. And I'd say about half the blue button pushers are bleeding heart people who want 100% of people to live. And the other half of blue button pushers are virtue signalers who can't be trusted. And so I think given that, red actually does make more sense if the button is real. I think in the thought experiment, it kind of makes sense to choose blue because the button's not real. But if the button's real, then actually I'd probably be a red pusher and encourage my family to do the same.
1: Yeah, but and what swayed you there was a rethinking about what actually other people are going to do.
0: Yeah, yeah. I think that's the fun thing about the experiment is it's a coordination game. The only reason for the disagreement is, again, the trade-off is if we could just get 50% of the people, everyone would live, or we could select red, but then maybe some people are going to select blue and die, right? And so the blue button people are like, oh, we can get the 50%, we can do it. And the red button people are, I think, just a little more sober in that, like, well, everybody has the opportunity to hit the... you know, red button and live. So I don't feel bad if some people foolishly choose the blue button, right? So, yeah.
1: Let's still feel bad. Yeah.
0: So, all right. Well, I think that's everything for me. Do you have any other thoughts on it?
1: No.
0: Yeah, thought experiments are fun. Ultimately,
1: oh, one thought. Yeah.
0: Okay.
1: What do you think Russ pushes?
0: Red.
1: Yeah, me too.
0: Yeah. I think it's Russ analyzes it like an economist, right? You and Russ are kind of our rational, you know, rationality supreme. I'm more of like a, you know, humanomics sort of person. No. Yeah, ultimately, like the interesting thing here is it comes down to one of these, like, there's so many media based on this concept of, like, you know, coordination games, right? If you watch, what is it, Golden Balls at the end, you get the opportunity to, like, split or steal, right? If you watch a, you know, Mr. Beast video or you watch the TV show Squid Game, I think there's similar, like, setups there of, like, oh, everybody can survive or, you know, so... I think the interesting thing about this thought experiment is, again, we're ultimately down to a coordination game. There's sort of like a first best option, but people like sort of try to coordinate to the second best option. And whether or not it would work is kind of the interesting question. Luckily, we don't have any button pushes in the future, I don't think.
1: Hopefully not.
0: All right. Well, with that, this has been a production of the Gortney Institute. If you have some time, go ahead and leave a like or a 5-star rating, or it depends on your app that you're using to listen to the podcast, but whatever the highest rating is what we're looking for. That is similar to pushing the red button. If you leave a lower rating, you might die if you're not on the side of the majority. I can't say that for sure, but it's a possibility. So other than that, be fruitful and multiply. Thanks.

0: Ah, listen to that crackling Rosie in the background. John Jacobson here on the Jacobson Report on this glorious May Saturday morning. I am here, as we are every week, with our tremendous corporate sponsor, Hames, the Homes people. Hames Homes, manufactured homes, beautiful, safe, affordable, there in eastern Iowa, Cedar Rapids Metro. And Curtis Hames, part of that multi-generational family that has provided such tremendous home and hearth for people. They've been doing this for over half a century. And as an Iowa broadcaster, I can tell you that they were running tremendous Neil Diamond-backed commercials going back about 55 years ago, ladies and gentlemen, on what's now KGAN. It was WMT Television as well at the time, Channel 2. And guys, we're going to go back in the vault to a mere 22 years ago, because as a grandfather myself, looking for more quality time to spend with family, I want to play this golden jewel, More Time to Play, from television in May of 2004.
1: I've got better things to do with my time. We want to have fun with our grandchildren. So we moved into a new Hames home. Now we have the time to do what we want to do. I wish we'd visited Hames home sooner. Or Kurt Hames, the Homes people.
0: How's that for an intro, Curtis Hames?
2: I love it. What a pleasure and what a blast from the past here. I love hearing those old commercials. That would have been college for me.
0: Indeed.
2: And I am just, what a pleasure. Thank you again.
0: Well, Curtis, your family has been multi-generational stewards and worthy custodians of this important vocation. Guys, bringing hearth and home safe, beautiful, and affordable for people is, there's no greater calling. You guys have done it with a Christian ethos and fair and square dealing, backed up by rock-ribbed patriotism forged by the late, great Kurt and Norma in their service of our nation. Curtis, let's talk about the here and now. It's beautiful out there, and you guys have got wonderful communities out there at Hames Homes there in Southwest Cedar Rapids. You've got two great communities. Let's start talking about Summit View and Grand View.
2: I love to hear about that. I love to brag about it. We are in full spring. Spring is in bloom. It's the selling season. People are ready after taxes. People are ready. School is winding down. What a wonderful time of year to get ready to find your new home.
0: Indeed. And you guys have done some nice blog writing. And if you go to that great website, HamesHomes.com, you're going to realize that one of the reasons that these are such safe, family-friendly neighborhoods is, I'll call it your vetting process. On the blog right now, you've got this wonderful missive called the Hames Community Approach to Resident Screening. I think it's phenomenal. And Kurt, is the paradigm, is the protocol for what everybody should be doing across the USA. You guys do it splendidly. Talk a little bit about that, if you would.
2: Absolutely. The phrasing we like to use here at the Hames Communities is planned community. So rather than, you know, a community where it'd be a free-for-all or there might be some challenges, our expectation is a clean, safe, wholesome, family-friendly community. So we do have a brief background check, and we're going to make sure that everybody who lives in the Hames Communities is going to pass some parameters as far as under no recent criminal background, no sex offender registry, and some basic guidance on previous landlord-tenant issues. We want to have a safe, planned community, welcoming to everyone. But we do have a brief background check to make sure it's going to be comfortable for everyone.
0: Here with the great Curtis Hames. Curtis, we'll talk about a few other things yet today, but I want to talk about the kudos that consistently are lobbed from your homeowners, your residents there. Every week, I find new testimonials. Here's Belinda Betterell. If you want to live in a community that cares, choose a Hames Homes community. from Annie and Ron Harmon. Y'all have great, caring hearts. You are greatly appreciated. From Tony Forshinger, living in this wonderful, safe, and clean area is our dream come true. And from Genevieve Angersola, I have liked living in the village because of the spacious lots. And finally, from Michael Heffron, wonderful community to live and enjoy retirement. Curtis, they love you.
2: Well, I love all those compliments. That's the best advertising that we can have. Someone who has come to stay. These are all very long-term residents. These are not, paid advertisers. These are people who are long-term residents. I pride on posting the comments from people who've been here a long time and that we go way back with. I'm very, very proud of those. I don't like to brag on it too much, but I do love the compliments for people who really know what they're talking about.
0: Well, and it's that aspect of neighborliness and friendliness. And, you know, my wife and I, we're seniors now. We're of that age. And I look at Mary Croft and Kenny Selker. They synopsize it and punctuate it here. Neighbors are friendly and so helpful. As senior citizens, we are very content to live in such a well-run park. I mean, and talk about park. You have amenities. Curtis, it's like a park. You've got so many outdoor amenities, from storm shelters to pantry to frisbee golf. There's a lot of green space. Talk about that.
2: We love being out here on the suburbs. We love being close to the edge of town where you're close to the highway. But what that allows us for is a lot of real green space. This is an area that used to be a farm 30 years ago. So we are out in the suburbs.
0: Yep.
2: We have lots of green space. We have older trees. We have a lot of walking trails, grass for kids to run around in, community areas. We have volleyball courts, swing sets. We have a dog park. What we want is a welcoming area for our homeowners to feel safe and comfortable.
0: Here with the great Curtis Hames from Hames Homes, beautiful manufactured homes in Southwest Cedar Rapids. Curtis, we have a new Federal Reserve Board chair, Mr. Warsh. I think when inflation cools down just a little bit, he's going to be in the mood to cut rates. 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
0: I love it. I'm sitting there in my head saying, one-stop shop. That's what my wife and I want for everything anymore. Just everything from the cable TV to the lighting, the streets, the landscaping, the financing, the vetting, all of that. And Curtis, you guys have got storm shelters too.
2: Absolutely. We learned through the derecho that our homes have never been more sturdy and they're set up correctly, but that is an amenity that some people like. They're here. Each community has two strategically placed storm shelters. They're brick buildings built into the ground. Our product is very secure and very safe. If people would be more comfortable in a storm shelter, anytime there's a weather watch, we have those unlocked. They're available to all homeowners.
0: That so honors the zeitgeist of what Kurt and Norma Hames would be all about, as they were so protective in securing our country and continuing our fight for freedom during that Cold War vector era there. Curtis, how do these guys come by and see? I know a lot are listening here on North America's original blowtorch, KXEL, this morning. The initial 50,000 Clear Channel blowtorch, ironically emanating from Waterloo and Cedar Rapids. The AM signal alone, 21 states, 4 Canadian provinces. How do they drive by? How do they find you digitally? And how do they do that great old Marion Legacy phone number, Curtis?
2: We love having people come in. It'll be a beautiful weekend this weekend. We're here every weekend. Between Clint and myself, we're here 7 days a week. Please stop by. We love to work by appointments, but we love people coming and checking out our open houses. 5410 Wabash Street Southwest is the Grandview office where we're located at. 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We keep it current all the time. 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
0: Guys, before I leave, I just want to take this personal privilege, along with my engineer here, Sean Torres, as we went to Des Moines at the Stony Creek Inn there in Johnson for the annual Iowa Broadcast News Association convention and awards banquet and dinner. 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
2: 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Thank you again.
0: And one of these days, we're going to get in sync on live remotes. Maybe June. May was a busy month. We might be able to pull this off in June. Stay tuned for further details on that. The great Curtis Ames here again, guys. Saturday on KXEL with Jake. We will be back after this.
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4: Welcome to our show today. I'm Luke Graham, producer and graduate assistant for the Gortney Institute. With us, we have Dr. Russ McCullough, the founder of the Gortney Institute and Wayne Angel Chair of Economics. We have Dr. Justin Clark, the Menard Family Professor of Philosophy and Ethics. We have Dr. Peter Jacobson, the Gortney Professor of Economic Education and Research. And finally, Graduate Assistant-Elect Lawson Medlin.
5: All right, so we thought it'd be good to kind of take a step back and look at some issues surrounding what economists call public choice. And it's really discussing the political markets with maybe private markets. And it's a very rich area. There's a famous Nobel laureate, Jim Buchanan, who really headed up a lot. And he happened to be at the school where Peter came from. So we'll call Peter some sort of sub-expert, maybe not Nobel worthy yet, but we have high hopes. The general gist, if I just give a thumbnail, is that, you know, when we hire these people in the government, they don't become selfless angels that somehow do good without the constraints that we normally have in markets. And what I mean, market constraints, is profit and loss. So you do an activity and it loses money, you stop doing that activity and you change to something else. And government doesn't have those same types of constraints. So that's one area that I think public choice has addressed, that we have self-interested people who get elected and they can't get away from their self-interest as they try to serve the public good. Peter, you want to take it from there?
6: Yeah. So the first thing that kind of helps us understand public choice is to recognize that as a field, it's kind of a reaction. Let's start with that. And so in the early 1900s to around the 1950s, there was a field called public finance in economics. And here's like a very short example that summarizes public finance. One theory that was out there was that, and a theory that's true in economics, I believe, but one theory that's out there is the idea of diminishing marginal utility. And what some scholars did is they applied this idea of diminishing marginal utility to money. And what they said is, well, the more money you have, the less an additional unit of money is worth to you. If that's the case, and we know sort of that rate at which, you know, the utility is going away or the happiness you get from an additional dollar is going away, if a poor person, you know, values a dollar at five times what a rich person does, and if we know that for a fact, what we could do is we could design a tax system that would improve the total utility or happiness or welfare of everyone in the society. And that looks like a progressive tax. You tax the rich and you give that money to the poor. And if you do that, you can sort of, you know, create this optimal tax situation. So public finance had a lot of insights, but that's one example of an insight. So what public finance did is say, let's look at this big social utility function that our society has, and then let's figure out what policies could make that social utility function achieve some higher number. That's what public finance was.
5: Yeah, and just let me add that with the social utility functions, I'll never forget my major professor. So this is public choice, public finance, public economics was my major. And he said, okay, so we all know that we really can't compare utility functions across individuals, and it really can't be measured that way into a social utility function. But let's assume that you can. And then away we went and spent the whole course using mathematical functions that represented social utility. So yeah. I always thought that was kind of funny. We just assume it away and let's assume we can. So.
6: Yeah. Now, there are a few economists early on in the 50s who started to kind of implicitly in their work recognize that this was flawed. And so we've got like Anthony Downs or Duncan Black. These are some economists, even as early as Vixell, really, which would have been in the 1800s. There are some economists who kind of recognize that this program didn't exactly work. But nobody explicitly explains why until James Buchanan, who's widely considered to be like one of the founding fathers of public choice theory. And Buchanan's insight was this, is that in those public finance models, we treat government like a black box. It's just this thing that exists and it spits out corrections to this social welfare function that we also presume exists. And it doesn't really have any desire other than to maximize social utility. But Buchanan points out this is a really weird assumption for economists to make, because we don't make this assumption about any other organization in society. And so, for example, when we analyze companies and we say that a company has the ability to maybe pollute without bearing the cost of the pollution, we say that companies are going to overpollute. They're going to generate a negative externality. Why do we say that? Because the owner of the company is maximizing their own profit.
5: And there's no price or cost to polluting, so therefore do it.
6: Right, exactly. So when a firm's in place, we recognize that, oh, the individuals are acting in their own self-interest. So what James Buchanan said is politics is much the same. Politicians aren't just, you know, necessarily interested in the social welfare function, even if they could know what that is, which it, you know, assumes a lot by itself. But they have their own self-interest, and governments aren't, you know, black boxes. They're composed of individuals. And those individuals, just like private individuals, are willing to make exchanges, some legal, some not, in order to further their own interests. And there's no reason to believe that their own interests will correspond with the interest of the people who elect them. It's not obvious why those two things should be connected any more than it is that a business owner will just choose not to pollute because they care about, you know, the people around them or something like that.
5: Yeah, and it's not like they're doing some sort of monetary exchange. So they like golf. They like steak and lobster dinners. They like to be pampered and treated
6: right
5: with respect. And so the power aspect starts to play in distorted ways compared to what, let's say, two profit maximizing companies, how they might engage with each other. It's different with the government power.
6: Yeah, you're exactly right. So the exchange looks like it's different in different situations. But one key thing to realize now, a lot of times people will say public choice is bad because it assumes badly of people, like it's a bad tool of analysis because we assume people are greedy. But that's not actually what's going on. Public choice is symmetric with its assumptions. And so old public finance theory said people self-interested, governments altruistic. That's what public finance theory did. But public choice theory says, no, people are self-interested and people in government are also self-interested. And so the assumptions about the people in the different institutions are the same, rather than arbitrarily deciding these people have good intentions, altruistic intentions, and these people have bad intentions. So actually, public choice as a theory has less value judgments in it than public finance. It requires you to make less assumptions about certain people being bad, certain people being good.
5: And economists like to kind of characterize almost like a marketplace, where in the political markets, the households and businesses are paying their politicians with votes and campaign contributions. And in response, the supply of policy and regulations and other changes comes from these two sources, elected officials and then bureaucrats. So there's an important distinction there. So we've got bureaucrats who are employees of the government, and then you have the elected officials that we're all familiar with. And so they have slightly different motivations as well. They could change policy, and then the bureaucrats get to mold what that, all the details of dotting the I's and crossing the T's. And so sometimes they have perverse incentives to mold it a certain way after Congress passes, you know, forgive student loans, $10,000. And then that's what's given to the bureaucrats, who then have to mold in a bunch of details where there could be favoritism or other things played into how it gets molded.
7: Yeah, absolutely.
8: So can you give me an example of institutional behavior that is like a concrete example, and explain how public choice theory is better at explaining why this happens, or why this institutional behavior would flummox somebody who believed in traditional public finance?
7: Yeah, we could probably come to an example. And before I get to the example, I want to, you know, step one step forward too from what we've talked about so far is a listener at home might say, well, I'm confused because the reason that we should expect politicians to behave differently is we elect them, right? And so a critique could be, no, politicians care about our interests because they're afraid of getting voted out of office.
5: Mm-hmm.
7: Well, first off, that mechanism actually does occur in markets, and actually is maybe even a little better in markets. It's a lot easier to vote with your dollars than it is with, you know, a yearly ballot or whatever. But we also have this, you know, possibility of what public choice economists point out as rational ignorance. That is, voters who have to pay a little bit of the cost of a specific policy, those voters might not have a big incentive to learn about it. On the other hand, special interest groups who receive a lot of benefit from particular policies, they have a lot of incentive to learn about things and lobby about things. This is the logic of special interest, is that there's concentrated benefits, and so there's big incentives to learn about the benefits, but dispersed costs. And so if the costs are $1 per person, then this isn't a big deal. A good example of this, Justin, one thing that might be perplexing is, for example, the classic is sugar subsidies and tariffs and quotas in the United States. So the current policy, and I'm going to forget the particular numbers, but the current policy that bans a certain amount of sugar importation into the country, that policy, you can actually trace the benefits to it, and you can trace the cost of the policy. And so it's something like the American consumer pays, I don't remember, us, you might know, $2 or $3 more for like a pound of sugar than they would if not for the quotas on importation of sugar into the country.
5: No, I have to admit, I didn't even know it was that high.
7: Maybe it's just $1, but
5: pretty significant.
7: It's pretty significant.
5: Cotton, I know, is another one.
7: And so you think of like $1 per person per year, maybe that's it, actually. It's $3 per year. That makes a lot more sense. Yeah, $3 per year more. Let's imagine that's what it is. It's somewhere in the range of 1 to 3. And so you can think, well, that's a very small amount per person. It probably is not worth your time to try to get that policy reversed if it only costs you $3 per year. But recognize 300 million people, $3, that's actually $1 billion for the country a year, approximately. The benefits to American, this basically goes to corn growers because they produce corn syrup as a substitute for cane sugar. That's why we have Coke with corn syrup and other countries have Coke with sugar. The benefit to farmers is actually something like, if you add it all up, all the farmers benefit, something like 1/5 of that cost. And so our farmers are getting a benefit somewhere in the realm of like $200 million, and the cost to American taxpayers is $1 billion. And this is per year. And so this is a very weird policy, and here's why it's weird. Instead of taking, you know, $1 billion from American taxpayers and providing a $200 million benefit, we could literally just tax Americans $1 each, give it to those same farmers, and have an extra $800 million left over to do whatever we want. And so your question might be, well, why on earth would we support a policy where, you know, we're creating these benefits, which are way dwarfed by the costs? Why not just have this little tax policy or, you know, some sort of more efficient policy? And the answer is basically the special interest logic, is that there's politicians in particular states who are very heavily supported by people in the corn industry, for example, who produce corn syrup, or corn farmers, agricultural states like Iowa. This is a really big deal. And when bills come across the desk of these legislators, they have a really big incentive to make sure that corn farmers are always supported. And so when we will talk about opening up trade to cane sugar growers in Brazil, these farmers will always oppose it because it will hurt their bottom line.
5: Yeah. And so the danger is widespread costs and concentrated benefits.
7: That's right.
5: Is what Peter just kind of explained, that if we're, it's all costing us a buck, who cares? But if that 300 and, you know, cost per person in the United States, 330 million people, that's 330 million bucks. If those benefits all accrue to five sugar growers or whatever, it's multiple millions of concentrated benefits, which gives them a lot of incentive to lobby their politicians to keep those policies in place. Meanwhile, the average Joe says, who cares? It's a buck.
7: Right.
5: And so it's not in any individual's incentive with that's costing a buck to protest it or care much about it. Yeah. That's the rational ignorance part.
7: Yeah. So it was a long-winded example, Justin, but did it get to your question?
8: Yeah. And I really think one of the really important things there is that wealth is being destroyed in that.
7: Yes.
8: Right? Yeah. Not just that it's going to a concentrated people. Concentrated
5: yes.
8: group of people.
5: Yeah, right? Good point. Yeah, anytime the incremental costs are higher than the incremental benefits of a policy move, wealth is being destroyed.
7: Yeah,
5: I mean it's as simple as that. That and that's what our marginal analysis in econ class is all about: is trying to find wealth gaining moves, and getting rid of a policy like that is a wealth gaining move.
7: Yes, it's a quota, like we said. So the people who grow the sugar, who still sell it to Americans just at a limited rate, those people are worse off because they'd like to sell more. The consumers are worse off because now the sugar is more expensive because there's less of it, and they have to buy a more expensive, like chemically created corn sugar. The only people who benefit are these farmers of the corn and people involved in the corn syrup industry, but their benefit is actually less than the cost imposed to everybody else. So yeah, wealth destroying. There's less wealth in society because of it.
5: And then I can't help but think about the unintended consequences of eating corn syrup for the last 40 years.
7: Yeah, no kidding.
5: They've talked about health problems and diabetes and whatever else that comes around from that, as opposed to some more pure forms of sugar. Well, this has been a production of the Gortney Institute here at Ottawa University. I'd like to thank you all for listening. 5-star rating helps other people find us, and if you could just forward it along to your family and friends, that would be great. We have a Gortney Institute donate button if you'd like to continue to sponsor us. There's a recurring donation or a one-time event. And other than that, be fruitful and multiply. Thanks.

0: 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KXEL.com/Jacobson. JACOBSEN. 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And folks, always remember and never forget to be safe, be smart, be good, be strong, love Jesus Christ. And God bless us, everyone. 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
3: The KCRG-TV9 First Alert Forecast, partly sunny, muggy, a chance of storms at 85. Chance of storms tonight down to 63. Chance of storms some strong to severe Sunday and 87. Northeast winds 5 to 10 today, north-northwest 5 to 10 tonight. Storms likely Monday, some could be strong to severe with a high also near 83. I'm TV9 First Alert Storm Team Meteorologist Joe Winters on News Talk 1540 KXEL.
4: We have 64 degrees now on News Talk 1540 KXEL.
5: Has anybody ever tried to rate a tornado?
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9: Welcome into Weather Questions, everyone. We're so glad you're with us. This is a podcast where we answer the meteorology questions on your radar. My name is Jan Reicher, joined by my co-host Kai O'Mara. And we are still just kind of geeking out over weather with you, and we love doing it. Again, answering your questions that you have sent in through that weatheredquestions@gmail.com email. Be sure that you send in any more questions that you have. And thanks for listening, all of your feedback, and letting your friends and family know. We're headed into summer, so if you have a car ride ahead, be sure to get the podcast downloaded and let somebody else know so they can have it in the car as well. Today, one of the things that we're going to tackle, kind of a follow-up to episode 4.1, where we talked about a lot of questions that people ask us as former broadcast meteorologists about what's it really like to be a TV meteorologist. And we got a whole list of questions for that one, and still have a couple that we didn't quite get to. So we're going to tackle those today. And yeah. Kai, this first one is perfect for you. How early does the morning met have to be there? That morning meteorologist, that shift that, yeah, you don't see us on TV until maybe 4:35, but how early do you actually have to be there?
10: It's a family-friendly show, so I'll keep it exactly that. The middle of the night. You have to be there in the middle of the night. So I can tell you exactly what my routine was for this shift. So I started on the weekends, but let's just talk about weekday. So I did that for 13 years. So if you're one that wakes up in the morning, getting your coffee ready, you turn on the TV and you see that man or woman on there giving you the forecasts, who has a suit on, or in your case, has a very nice dress on, has the hair done right. Guys sometimes have hair done right. Depends on what hair you have. I was thankful to keep the hair really short, so it took all of 2 minutes to do that part. But
9: both are wearing makeup, men and women yeah. have to wear makeup.
10: Yep, and it's not like it's a lot for guys, but it's just enough because HDTV, it shows everything, regardless of whether you want it out there or not. So my alarm would go off between 1:45 and 2 in the morning, and then I would get in the station about 2:45, close to 3 o'clock on some days, but it's mainly 2:45 to 3, and the producers knew, even if I was 5 minutes late, that something was probably off the rails. Like, they would call and check in and figure it out. I spent most of my time, you know, a lot of our anchor teams were both a man and woman combined. Sometimes, though, it was two women anchors. And so what would happen is if there was a suspicious guy outside the station, they would sit in the parking garage and they'd wait for me to get there so that there was at least somebody, because there are some creepy people that roam the streets at 2:30 in the morning. Mm-hmm. And especially on a Thursday night into Friday morning. Or goodness, especially New Year's Eve. That is a horrible night to work the morning shift. And if you probably ask anybody in law enforcement, they'll tell you the exact same thing. But
9: St. Pat's also, St. Pat's, the 18th of March. That's an interesting morning to work.
10: But I mean, if you don't roll in by 3 a.m., you're already behind. So I'd say that's very appropriate for when I would come in. When others would come in, they'd usually come in earlier. If you accidentally drew the short stick and nobody was around and you had to do a morning, what time were you in?
9: On that, honestly, follows pretty close to what I did. You know, my alarm would go off about 1:30, 1:45, do my hair quick before I got into work, and then just book it in and get there right about 2:45 probably. So yeah, just those few extra minutes. But I was very much a creature of habit. I knew exactly what I needed to do in the morning, and I would do, you know, knowing usually that I would be working that next morning. Very rarely did I get called in last minute. So I would try to get some of my graphics ready the day before, or, you know, get some of the groundwork done. Obviously, you know, forecast changes and you have to do some minor adjustments, but try to get the bulk of the stuff done. And I generally knew what story I would be telling through the graphics. But if, like you said, if something changed, if something happened, if I got caught in a conversation somewhere that I wasn't expecting, I was behind the eight ball the rest of the morning, because it is very tight. You're crammed for time, but you also, because you're coming in the middle of the night, don't want to have to come in 15, 20, half an hour earlier, because you'd rather have sleep.
10: It's a rough shift to do. A lot of times we get feedback that says, yeah, but you got your whole afternoon in front of you. Well, that's true. Except noon to somebody who works that shift is the equivalent of 5 o'clock to somebody who works an 8 to 5. Mm-hmm. And your body's already been through it quite a bit. And so you're actually quite tired at the end of all that.
9: Because when were you going to bed?
10: 6:30, 6:45.
9: Yep.
10: Yeah. So it takes a toll. And, you know, there were times, too, that you just get towards the end of the week and it was just tired. Tired. And it was just a fog and all that kind of stuff. But there's nobody there to do the stuff for you. There's nobody there to produce a graphic for you. You are not. Nobody's in there dressing you. Nobody's in there putting your makeup on or doing your hair. That's all you. Mm-hmm. And now with the addition of more streaming components and more social media stuff, I would always just work through my break and just eat right there, right in front of the computer I didn't have time.
9: Don't know that I ever took a true break in
10: probably not
9: my time on TV.
10: Probably not. I mean, that's the benefit and the double-edged sword of salary, because mm-hmm. a lot of TV folks are paid salary for good reason. Because the news stations know it. They know they're working 55, 65 hours a week. And if they had to pay them hourly, they'd break the bank.
9: Absolutely.
10: So it's usually a salaried position wherever you find them.
9: Yep. And I think the best thing that I can compare it to for people who have been on maybe an international trip or something, if you've had that jet lag where you kind of slept maybe on the flight a little bit because you were told to do that, or you know, it was supposed to be the nighttime there, and so you did that, you kind of slept but you really didn't sleep well, you're kind of up and you know, a little bit every couple hours, and then you get there and you try to hit the ground running and you try to do stuff, but you're never really fully recovering and really getting that sleep back. And some people say, well, you know, if you're, for me, right, filling in for a week or two, well, you've done it for so long. Or Kai, for you, doing it 16 years, well, you've done it for so long. Well, but the rest of the world doesn't operate on that schedule. And so you really just never truly do get used to it. Your body naturally, that circadian rhythm, just never truly adjusts. And it really is grueling. And that's why you don't see very many older morning meds. There's kind of an age limit where your body can't do it anymore.
10: Right. Yeah. You don't want to put yourself through it. You know, once you get past, especially the 40 threshold, when you start getting, you know, more markings and stuff and blood work flags and all this other stuff that starts to pop up because you haven't been sleeping enough, or you've been eating mm-hmm. too late at night, or too early in the morning in that case. So there's definitely some challenges to it. So here's another one. Let's expand on that. So if we have meteorology and we're doing things in the broadcast and television spectrum, what to you, Jan, was the most important non-science class to do that job.
9: So I have a journalism minor. And so I took several classes that kind of led toward, you know, that storytelling aspect. And I think any of those true journalism classes were good, because a lot of people, what they don't understand is, if you're getting a degree in meteorology and you're going to be a broadcast meteorologist, a lot, at least for Iowa State, for a Research One university like Iowa State, where both Kai and I graduated from, but where several other broadcast mets go, other Research One universities, you're not learning how to be a TV meteorologist. You're learning how to forecast weather. You're learning how to read maps and read models and things like that. So those classes that taught me how to share a complex scientific concept and how to break that down in different ways, those would be ones that I think were probably super important. I'm thinking through that one a little bit more, trying to think through if I have a different or a better answer than that. But for right now, that's what I'm going with. Do you have an answer?
10: I have an answer, but and the cool part is the fact that this show has two hosts in it, because my answer is going to be different.
9: Yeah.
10: I took Journalism and Mass Communication 101 in college, and I thought it was one of the worst classes I've ever sat through. I learned nothing, absolutely nothing, zero. Yeah. And I never pursued any further classes. The class I thought that was best to do that job was Speech 212.
9: Oh, yeah.
10: I remember it. And for me, it was different because I took it during the summer. And so what they did is they crammed it into 4 weeks, 3 hours a day. And you know what you were doing? You're talking.
9: Yep.
10: There wasn't a whole lot of writing going on. You were talking. And then at the end of the week on Fridays, I remember this, you'd have to present in front of the class, whatever your speech was. And you did that for three straight weeks. And then your final week, you had a final. That was it. And that's how we did it. But learning to speak in front of people is a trait that a lot of jobs, I think today, it'd be good for you to have that skill. Mm-hmm. Communication skills in general. I've known a lot of folks now. I just talked to one today as we're recording this program that had not called somebody back. And was insistent on texting and insistent on email and just would not pick up the phone and call them. And my advice was, call them. Come on, pick up the phone and give them a call. That's all we had, you know, 15 years ago. Much less...
9: Is this person in their 30s, Kai?
10: I don't know.
9: Because I feel like that is a very millennial thing.
10: Yeah. Well, yeah. And you know, I think... If you're really talking about work or other things and trying to just get down to earth and know somebody, I think the phone's probably the best way to get the job done.
9: Yeah.
10: And so I think Speech 212 was the class that I did. Now, I opted to go away from a journalism minor. For those wondering, by the way, if you just

0: I remember History of Rock and Roll. We had a Beatles week and we had a Stones week, which was cool. And then I also took Intro to Housing because I figured someday I'd own a house. And I just went away from the minor because that 101 course steered me so far off the tracks that I just thought, I'm not doing this. But the other thing about this job, it's not even just the courses, it's just practicing. Practice. That's what you have to do. Practice. Our old chief meteorologist, Jan, he would tell us stories when he was working in Madison, where he would open up the weather section of the newspaper and he'd be driving home and he'd set it off next to his dash. And as he's driving, he'd glance at the weather map and just talk. And he'd do it all the way home, 3 hours to his hometown. And he'd just talk and just practice talking. And you don't need to pay for college credits for that. That's something you can do on your own. So just
1: I
0: learning to
1: remember that
0: speak
1: one
0: and
1: of
0: learning to
1: the,
0: speak well is a big trait for that job.
1: yeah, one of the best bits of advice I got in college in training was grab a hairbrush, talk to it like it's your microphone, and again, yeah, read a book, read the newspaper, read something, and just talk and figure out how that inflection works and how you can start to ad lib things, especially if you're doing the newspaper and interpreting a picture into words, right? Because that's another thing that, again, a lot of people don't realize about broadcast meds. We are not reading from a script. We are not reading from a teleprompter like the anchors are. You know, they're preparing scripts throughout the day and figuring out how to word things just so. And as meteorologists, we're forecasting. We're looking at models. We're saying, okay, here's the forecast that I think is going to happen. We make graphics to go along with that. And then we just get up on air and talk.
0: That's it.
1: We
0: You
1: just
0: got it.
1: fill the time with what we have to say about our maps. And if we get told, hey, you have 30 less seconds, then we got to go a little faster. And if we get told, hey, we lost a live shot, I need you to fill an extra 2 minutes, then that's what we do. And we
0: That's it.
1: just talk.
0: Go and go and go, man. Go and go and go. So, I have a feeling we're going to have very similar answers on this next one. But what was the first time on TV like for you? Very first
1: First
0: time.
1: time, I think very nerve-wracking in terms of just kind of that, like, you know, your dream that you've worked for so long is finally coming to reality that you know, you're a little scared. But I think very quickly I got over that. I think the fact that I was just kind of alone with a camera, and this is, I say this a lot, like I was fairly comfortable with that because I had done that for a while. In practice. But when my first time like giving a school talk with a live audience with people staring back at me and being able to ask me real questions in real time, even more nerve-wracking. So as nerve-wracking as that first time on TV was, I'm just talking to a camera. I, you know, mentally I don't realize, I do realize, but you know, that I'm talking to a couple thousand people because it's just a camera. Whereas if you have 30 second graders in front of you that are staring at you waiting for answers, it's a little more intimidating. So that's my answer.
0: I agree with that. It's amazing how, if you go into like a graduation hall or if you go into a large assembly where you've got several hundred people and all of a sudden now you got to present to these people. All right, now they're all in front of you. You can see them all. Whereas in the camera, there's nobody there. Nobody there. I remember everything being really tight. Neck was tight, throat was tight. Voice was a little higher because it was not as relaxed. So everything was really tight. And then I could not get a good breath in.
1: Yeah, that is
0: Mispronounced a couple of
1: classic.
0: towns. I remember it being up in Mankato, Minnesota. I said sleeping eye instead of sleepy eye.
1: Oh.
0: I remember that a couple different times. There were some counties that I messed up. And that was difficult. Now that was back without a wireless microphone system or without a wireless communication system. So you had cables hanging out of you in
1: Oh,
0: all
1: yeah.
0: different directions. You got to make sure you don't step on those. And then you get out there and you start talking about stuff. Very first time, it's very odd, but every time after that gets easier. And that's why I think you see folks in the morning improve so much faster over time because you get 30 chances in any given morning because you have a hit every 5 minutes. And whereas at night, you get three per show, and that's it. Morning show gets a whole lot more. So.

0: even though the
1: Oh,
0: hours
1: yeah.
0: are terrible, you know, one could argue actually terrible hours on both sides, but the morning
1: Yeah.
0: is especially rough, but you get so much better so quickly. So
1: Yes.
0: that's a good
1: Yeah.
0: positive on that one.
1: Any of those first-time jobs, so many of them these days, station, trying to save a little money is putting their weekend met at 2 days a week doing
0: Yeah.
1: weather, who studies weather, studied meteorology in college and wants to do weather, 2 days a week doing weather on the weekends, and then 3 days a week doing reporting. And it's a wonder why it takes them so long to become really comfortable with what they're doing. It's because they're not able to do what they want to do and what they are trained to do only, two-fifths of the time.
0: Yeah, and you
1: So,
0: don't get better at either craft by doing that. You're not going to become a
1: no,
0: better reporter either,
1: correct.
0: by having to do both of them and then trying to learn both of them at the exact same time.
1: Yep,
0: It's just kind of a
1: which I
0: cheapening of
1: think
0: the skill sets.
1: segues us perfectly, Kai, into the last question that we have on this kind of pull back the curtain style show.
0: Sure.
1: Drawbacks. What are some drawbacks of being a TV meteorologist? As you've been talking, I've been thinking through because I knew this question was coming. I'm like, oh, that's something that we could mention. As a female, all those microphone cords, that is a pain to figure out, let me tell you.
0: Yeah, there were some times, I'll tell you what, for the guys listening here, we have it so easy. We have it so easy. There's nothing to worry about. You stick the microphone in between the shirt button and everything's fine.
1: You have a
0: There were
1: waistline that
0: times,
1: you can attach it to.
0: if we had two women in the studio and Jan was in the studio, sometimes I'd have to turn my back or I'd have to go to a different part of the studio because I knew what was going on. I'm like, yep, you guys are figuring the equipment out. I got you. I'm gonna get out of your way. That's a huge, that's a big one of those not fair things. Because for guys, it's so much easier.
1: Well,
0: So much
1: and
0: easier.
1: so in the style of pulling back the curtain and letting everyone know, we have basically like a garter band that we would either put around our thigh or our ankle or something so that there was something to attach those mic boxes to. Because they're just, a little battery pack basically that has a clip on it. And so the guys would just clip it to their belt, their waistband, sometimes even throw it in their suit jacket pocket. Lots of options. Females, we don't have those options because we're wearing dresses most of the time, so we don't have a waistband. You don't have pockets that you can put it on. So yeah, we're attaching it to that like garter basically, and trying to, string it through the dress and making everything look and lay right again. And it's just a whole ordeal. And some people, you even like will have a see them put them on their ankles, so they don't have to deal with that. And then you get emails asking you if you're on house arrest, which is a whole
0: Yeah.
1: other thing.
0: Right. Well, yeah, that is a big thing where it's just like, sometimes people like, you don't need to know. You don't need to know.
1: Also,
0: So don't ask.
1: no.
0: Like, oh, I had every time one of my anchors would get pregnant, I would get messages from
1: Yeah.
0: guys. And it's like, "Hey, I don't want to offend anyone, but she's getting really fat. Can you tell her?" Like, "No. I'm not going to say anything about that. You jerk.
1: Yes.
0: Just stop. It's not, you'll find out about 3 months what's going on.
1: Yep.
0: But for right
1: Yep.
0: now, you don't need to know."
1: Yep. Or the people, that's a big drawback, right? The people that email about what you're wearing or, that color doesn't look good on you, that hairstyle doesn't look good on you,
0: Right.
1: that,
0: Yeah.
1: that makeup doesn't, whatever it is, everybody has an
0: Unsolicited
1: opinion.
0: advice.
1: Yeah.
0: Now, the one
1: So
0: thing about
1: there
0: all
1: are.
0: this, I found this out doing some referee work too. Some people would say, what could be a drawback of being a Met? Well, I love weather a lot. A lot of people who are meteorologists love weather a lot. And what will happen is there are times that we get involved. A lot of people didn't get into weather because it was sunny and 70. A
1: Oh,
0: lot of
1: yeah.
0: people got into weather because something either happened to them or they saw some extreme weather come through. The issue is when you work in this industry, you have to cover a severe threat from every single day that it's issued, all the way until it may or may not happen. So you've got the preview, you've got the actual event where the wind's strong enough that I thought, was the hail large enough that I thought it would be? What if it goes the other way? And then you've got the aftermath of it, which is almost always a mad audience. even if you're exactly right. And it wears on you over time. And all of a sudden you go, I don't even get to enjoy weather anymore.
1: Yeah.
0: People are either oversensitive, need something to do, or don't grasp what weather is capable of. And you wind up getting all that feedback just shoved right at you. And it's like, man, I can't do a thing right, can I?
1: It's
0: like, I told you it was going to rain. It rained and you're still ticked. Like, I don't know what you want from me. It was a lot like when the Iowa Hawkeyes had their perfect football season. I believe that was back in 2015 for football, and people were still complaining. Well, they didn't win by enough.
1: Yeah.
0: Okay. You go 12-0 in college football.
1: You can never please everyone.
0: You go 12-0 in college football. That's the best you can do. I don't care if you won every game by a point. That's a perfect record.
1: You still did it.
0: It's like, well, sitting here like, well, you know, yeah, the winds were 57 miles an hour. Yeah, they should have been 65. No, they shouldn't.
1: Or when you say, hey, there's going to be tornadoes and it hits a town and impacts lives and people are mad. Yeah. And, you know, like, you never want to see that as a meteorologist. We're never wishing that on anyone. But it's our job to make sure that everybody knows what the threat is and that it's possible. And then when it happens, you're somehow the bad guy for being correct.
0: Yes.
1: Even though I also think
0: one of the drawbacks in the industry is it does not take a day off.
1: Oh no.
0: Lawyers can shut off. Schools can shut down. Businesses can close. In fact, most businesses do close. Mm-hmm. Almost every business out there has their hours posted on their front door. Mm-hmm. Now, granted, you talk to any business owner, they still may be doing some work at the house. But the bottom line is the weather does not stop for anyone. Sunshine, darkness, if there are storms overnight, there needs to be a body covering it. And that might be you. And that might be a situation where you've got an important concert that night for your kids. It don't matter. You're gone now. So you're going to miss that life event to cover a storm. So you have to be ready for that. And that's not just in broadcast. That's in the National Weather Service too. You may get ramped up for that. Yeah. So that's one drawback. The pay has not improved as much as it should either. So that's another thing to consider. But again, if you like it and you want to spend a few years at it, you might enjoy it. That's where I'd probably leave you right now.
1: And similar to like you kind of started earlier, right? Like, people aren't getting into the business for the pay, right?
0: Can't you know, be
1: because they're that's, getting that's into a, it because
0: let
1: you're
0: me steer you away from that right now.
1: It may be a scientist, but you are in a journalist's world, in a salesperson's world. Your expertise as a scientist, your background as a scientist, as much as it is respected in the newsroom, I would very much say we were both very, very well respected. But you're not paid a scientist's salary because you are in a journalism world.
0: Yep.
1: So just one of the harsh truths of it.
0: Yep. I agree with that for sure. But there's still a need out there. The weather's not going to go anywhere. Mm-hmm. Just be prepared. If you go into this field, go back and download 4.1. If you're sitting in the car right now on a family trip and then listen to this one, and the curtain's been fully open now for about 50 minutes. Of just kind of an inside look at what the TV world is like. And I would argue that if most broadcasters heard this, they'd probably agree with most of it. Some might disagree with some, but I think we opened it up pretty well without giving any of the, you know, huge things away.
1: Yeah.
0: Because everybody's different. That's the thing, is there is no pay scale for broadcast, and people get really frustrated by that. It's true. It depends what city you're in, depends what shift you're on, depends the station's health. You might go to a really poor station that's almost bankrupt.
1: Yeah, there's a lot that goes into it.
0: So there's a whole bunch of things like that we've got to deal with. But again, go back, grab 4.1. We got 4.11 right now. And we are about to wrap things up. We're 26 minutes into this episode. We hope you've learned something about the broadcast industry. The reason why we opened the curtain on broadcast is because we both worked in it. Mm-hmm. It's tough to open the curtain on other branches of meteorology because we have not been there before. But we encourage you to submit your questions to us. We do want to know what's on your radar always. You can email us your questions to weatheredquestions@gmail.com to join in on the conversation. Until next time, stay safe out there.
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4: This is a Bloomberg Money Minute. It's a match made in the grocery aisle. Unilever, the corporate giant behind Hellmann's mayonnaise and Dove soap, is getting out of the food business, spinning off its brands to McCormick, a much smaller company, maybe best known for Old Bay crab seasoning. Under the deal, McCormick's paying more than it's worth for the brands. Unilever will still hold almost a two-thirds stake in the new company, still called McCormick. So what's McCormick get out of it?
5: This is a combination really focused on growth and value creation.
4: That's McCormick CEO Brendan Foley.
5: Where you have big legacy, you know, sort of iconic brand names like Hellmann's or like McCormick. 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They like to try new things. We understand this world of flavor a lot.
4: And Foley says the combined company should bring in about $20 billion a year across herbs, spices, and now condiments.
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7: 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Love the show. Alan in Redondo Beach, California. 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
11: Out. I'm Roger Stern, Fox News. The U.S. walking with Nigeria killed a top ISIS terrorist. The president announcing this.
12: President Trump saying onto social, this was a complicated joint mission carried out by the U.S. military and the armed forces of Nigeria. The president indicates sources have been tracking Abu Bilal al-Manuki's, keeping the U.S. and Nigeria informed of what the ISIS leader has been doing. The president of Nigeria saying al-Manuki, along with several of his lieutenants, were killed during a strike on his compound in Lake Chad Basin. President Trump says al-Manuki, the second in command of ISIS globally, will, quote, no longer terrorize the people of Africa or help plan operations to target Americans.
11: Fox's Madeline Rivera. Meanwhile, Israel says it killed the leader of the Hamas military wing. This from an airstrike. Israel says he was one of the last remaining Hamas commanders who helped plan the October 7th attack, which killed 1,200 people nearly 3 years ago. President Trump is reflecting on his summit with Chinese leader Xi Jinping and their discussion on Iran, which is blocking the Strait of Hormuz, sending gasoline prices sharply higher.
13: When you tell somebody you're going to have to pay a little more, not that much more, a little more for gasoline for a very short period of time, because we want to stop the threat of being blown to pieces by a lunatic, by a crazy person, and they are crazy, using nuclear weapons, everybody says that's fine.
11: Critics say the summit accomplished very little, a gallon of regular costing more than $4.50. And as many worry about the dangers of AI, Pope Leo has created a study group in artificial intelligence. He's preparing an encyclical which will likely call for an ethics-based approach to AI. 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
11: One of the nation's major transit systems has come to a screeching halt. Workers for the Long Island Railroad are on strike.
25: Thousands of workers for the Long Island Railroad walked off the job around 12:01 this morning, bringing the nation's busiest passenger railway to a grinding halt. And of course, commuters bracing for the worst. This all comes as the labor unions failed to reach a new contract deal with the MTA on pay increases. And details on exactly where each side stood late last night is unclear. But the VP of the Brotherhood of Locomotive Engineers and Trainmen says that no new negotiations have been scheduled. In the meantime, the chairman for the MTA says the agency, quote, gave the union everything they said they wanted in terms of pay, but reportedly the unions wouldn't agree to higher health care premiums.
11: Fox's Chandler Payne of the railroad carries 250,000 weekday commuters. Colorado's governor granting pardons and commutations for 44 people, including an ally of President Trump.
26: Former Mesa County Clerk Tina Peters was convicted of multiple charges in 2024 for illegally trying to make copies of her county's election voting software and passwords. A judge sentenced her to 9 years in prison. This year, a Colorado appeals court ordered her to be resentenced, finding the judge who initially sentenced her incorrectly considered her protected speech about the 2020 election in her punishment. In a statement, Governor Jared Polis said the clemency power is a serious responsibility that he doesn't take lightly. The Secretary of State criticized the decision, calling it a gross injustice to their election system. President Trump wrote on Truth Social, simply, free Tina. Jessica Rosenthal, Fox News.
11: Louisiana voters head to the polls today to nominate U.S. Senate candidates, and Republican incumbent Bill Cassidy is in political trouble for voting to convict President Trump of impeachment at a trial 5 years ago. He faces two Republicans who pitch themselves as loyal Trump supporters. I'm Ron.
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28: KCRG TV 9 First Alert Forecast, partly sunny, muggy, a chance of storms at 85. Chance of storms tonight down to 63. Chance of storms some strong to severe Sunday and 87. Northeast winds 5 to 10 today, north-northwest 5 to 10 tonight. Storms likely Monday, some could be strong to severe with a high also near 83. I'm TV 9 First Alert Storm Team Meteorologist Joe Winters on News Talk 1540 KXEL.
29: The eastern Iowa temperature is 67 degrees from KXEL.

0: So, what is the first rule of Fight Club?
1: You don't talk about it.
0: Okay, but what if it's a robotic Fight Club?
1: You still don't talk about it, no. But it's like, you don't talk about Fight Club.
0: No, not like that. No, you actually post it on social media.
1: Oh, you do talk about it.
0: That's what it is. So, there's a viral video that's going out. It's two humanoid robots that are boxing while a human referees.
1: Those are little guys.
0: They are little tiny. How tall do you think they are? Three feet?
1: Yeah, I was going to say almost four, probably.
0: One bot is from Engine AI. It's built for, they say, logistics and factories. And the other one is from Unitree. That's that little guy that can jump stairs and cruise like at about 5 miles per hour. So the whole idea is like they're going to call them battle bots.
1: I'm watching the video right now. Not one of them has landed a punch. Like, Robot A walks past Robot B, and then Robot B just punches in the air three times and misses.
0: Well, they're going to be selling these robots. That's the whole idea.
1: Oh, sign me up. Yeah, we're going to be the first one.
0: And so that's why it's kind of like a little publicity stunt. But remember this. I mean, 19 and 20 had a fight.
1: Mm-hmm.
0: 21.
1: Oh, now we have sound effects. Great.
0: And on that happy note, welcome, ladies and gentlemen. It's the Kim Komando Show. It's the nation's largest, biggest, best, award-winning show about all things digital. And if you're joining us on YouTube, ta-da!
1: The new set is done.
0: It is. And for the occasion, I actually knitted my outfit.
1: It does look homemade.
0: It's nice.
1: How long did that take you?
0: Forever.
1: I had no idea you could crochet like that.
0: No, actually, I bought it. It was the tag that's been hard to put on.
1: That thing looks like it was made out of 112 doilies.
0: You know what? You be quiet.
1: All right.
0: You just don't know style. I mean, look at you.
1: I absolutely don't.
0: I mean, look what you've got on. A blue shirt, blue shorts.
1: Yeah, right.
0: The shoes are disgusting.
1: I didn't even know we were going to be on the new set, so I'm wearing my gym shoes.
0: Okay, you need to wash them.
1: You don't wash shoes. They're gym shoes. They get all sweaty and gross.
0: That's exactly why you should wash them. I don't even,
1: Do you put your shoes in the washer and dryer?
0: Not in the dryer, in the washer.
1: You put them in the washer. Clang, clang, clang, clang, clang, clang.
0: No, actually, there's a little shelf that goes in the washer, and you put your shoes on the shelf.
1: I'm not doing that.
0: Why?
1: I'm just going to have dirty shoes.
0: They look gross.
1: Oh, they're awful. They're absolutely
0: disgusting.
1: Awful. Can I show the camera? No,
0: we don't want to see that. We don't want to see that. I mean, I'd rather have you wear those disgusting Hey Dudes than those ugly things.
1: Those all fell apart.
0: They were junk.
1: You can't wash those. You can't even breathe on those.
0: And in case you're wondering who's joining me, that's Andrew Babinski.
1: Hi.
0: Yes, with the dirty shoes. And you can find us on over 430 top stations from coast to coast. And we're streaming in your favorite radio app. And you can also get the Kim Komando Show as a podcast wherever you get your podcast. But yes, we are on now the new set at youtube.com/Kim Komando. youtube.com/Kim Komando.
1: Go watch the video. Go see what the new set looks like. And while you're there, subscribe. We have over 100,000 subscribers. We're trying to build it. Now we got the new set, so we're going to be doing
0: close to 130,000 now.
1: That's ridiculous. That's awesome.
0: Yes.
1: And we're going to add more content, so go and subscribe.
0: And just so you know, I did not make my outfit.
1: You didn't?
0: Mm-mm.
1: Who made it?
0: A Zagdig and something like that. I'm not really sure what the brand is.
1: The more you can't pronounce it, the fancier it is.
0: It was pretty fancy by the price, just saying. 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You know, every single day, I just read everything I can to make sure that I know exactly what's happening in the tech space. I actually speak to some of my friends who are hackers.
1: Ooh.
0: Yes. Not only the good kind, the bad kind.
1: You got the bad kind?
0: Mm-hmm.
1: Could they hack an air conditioning company and make them go out of business for me? Oh, boy.
0: We'll worry about that in another time.
1: Thank you.
0: Okay. But let's talk about some things that you need to know about. So the first thing is, let me ask you a question. If you had a choice within 2 miles of your home to have a nuclear power plant built or an AI data center, which would you select?
1: Well, obviously you want me to pick the data center because a nuclear power plant is like scary and daunting and overwhelming. But when I pick the data center, then you're going to be like, ha ha, dummy. They're going to suck up all your power and all your water and you're going to be homeless.
0: It's really noisy and yeah. Everything like that. Well, more Americans will select, you ready? The nuclear power plant.
1: Yeah, that's what I mean.
0: That's what they're saying. And because of that, now there's all this lobbying going on to say, like, these AI data centers, they're okay.
1: Oh, are they?
0: They're going to be fine. They just suck up a lot of water, but we've got a lot of water.
1: And power. They use a lot of power, too.
0: Well, because of the power, guess what's the new hot commodity?
1: Solar panels?
0: Electricians.
1: Oh.
0: Yes. You know what the average starting salary now for an electrician to work in an AI data center?
1: I'm going to guess 85 to 90,000?
0: Higher.
1: Higher than that?
0: Yes.
1: We're talking six figures?
0: Yes.
1: How much?
0: Over $200,000 a year.
1: I found the wrong business.
0: $260,000 a year, some of these offers.
1: Wow, that's crazy. Good for the electricians.
0: Meanwhile, Gen Zers, they have something that they're calling blue-collar careers.
1: Okay.
0: Because they're saying, like, you know, because of AI, we're not going to have any jobs.
1: I told you that story. A good friend of ours, she has a high school senior, and he was debating on which college he wanted to go to. And then he went to her and said, Mom, I'm not going to go to college. I'm going to go to trade school to become an electrician, actually. And she started crying.
0: Oh, did she?
1: Because she was like, oh, my gosh, you're going to be okay. You're going to learn a trade.
0: Oh, she was happy.
1: Yes.
0: Oh, I thought, I don't remember you telling me this story.
1: Yeah. She said, you're going to be okay because I know that that's going to be needed forever and your job's not going to be replaced and you're not going to be homeless.
0: Well, the new nickname for Gen Zers are the tool belt generation.
1: Okay.
0: That's what they're called.
1: Because they're forced to put on a tool belt because all the other jobs are going to be gone?
0: Well, because of the AI revolution, they needed to have something that was more current. You didn't even expect that.
1: Well, it's a double because it's the name of the newsletter. And
0: oh, that's true.
1: It's an electrician joke.
0: At the same time. All right, let's talk about something that's near and dear to your heart. Because you've always said that if AI gets out of whack,
1: right,
0: that we can just pull the plug.
1: Just pull it.
0: Well, that's not going to happen anywhere. Scientists told two AI models to find weak spots in a network and copy themselves onto another machine. And 9 out of 10 times, it did it.
1: So then we just pull two plugs. Done. Problem solved.
0: Well, the problem is that The Guardian also reported about something that was a first outside of a lab environment, is that if AI goes rogue and someone tries to pull the plug, is that it already has replicated itself like halfway around the globe.
1: But why do we program into it wanting to survive? We should have programmed into it, hey, we're going to kill you. And AI is like, okay, cool. Peace. I'm out of here.
0: No, that's not how it works.
1: It's not because we got weird people with all the power making these things that have never seen the movie Terminator 2.
0: As Scooby-Doo used to say, ruh-roh.
1: Ruh-roh-roh.
0: Oh, my gosh. So Instagram and Meta, they made a change this past week very quietly. They didn't even issue a press release. And you know about end-to-end encryption.
1: Obviously, but you can explain it to everybody else.
0: It's that when you look at something on your phone or on a social media app or whatever, and if it's end-to-end encrypted like a VPN, is that nobody can jump in the middle and see it.
1: Okay. Okay.
0: And so Instagram, made these changes past week where they got rid of the end-to-end encryption.
1: aren't they opening themselves up to being hacked? They're making themselves more vulnerable.
0: Well, what that means is that Meta can see every single thing that you do on your direct messages.
1: They couldn't before?
0: No, because it was encrypted.
1: Oh.
0: But now it's unencrypted. And so people are saying, like, so there's all these conspiracy theories that are going out, like, wait, why would they do such a thing? And then some people are saying, well, you know, now they can turn things over to law enforcement.
1: Okay.
0: Because if it wasn't encrypted, you know, then you can get to it.
1: But they also can learn more about you, so they can sell more data points about you.
0: Exactly.
1: It always comes back to the money.
0: You never do this in a photo anywhere.
1: Yeah, I saw this story. This was crazy. And by this, for the radio listeners,
0: peace sign.
1: She's doing the peace sign.
0: Mm-hmm.
1: You just did it to a camera, actually to four cameras. So when you said never do this, you weren't talking about yourself?
0: No, just don't do that. Well, you can't do it because your fingerprints, right?
1: Right. They can, with up to 10 feet away, a selfie or a picture up to 10 feet away, they can use AI to take the picture of your fingers and copy and replicate your fingerprint, which then can be used in biometrics.
0: Oh my gosh.
1: And get past, you know, lines of security that they weren't able to get past before, just by a picture online.
0: So now you can't do that anymore.
1: No, and you can't do it backwards either, because a peace sign backwards is just like giving up the middle finger in the UK. So just keep your fingers to yourself.
0: I didn't know that.
1: Yeah. Yeah. So instead of giving someone the middle finger, you just do the peace sign backwards.
0: I had no idea.
1: Mm-hmm.
0: You know, I did that last time I was in London and people looked at me strange.
1: That's enough connecting the dots. We now know why you're not liked abroad.
0: They love me in the UK.
1: Not when you're flipping them off all day.
0: I didn't know that. I did not know that at all. Okay, so you go into an Airbnb or a Vrbo, and you have a great stay.
1: Mm-hmm.
0: And no matter what you look at, you're always going to have a cleaning fee. Like I rented a place for some family members over the summer, and the cleaning fee is like $500.
1: That's not included in the bill?
0: No, you have to pay extra for that.
1: Ridiculous. Everything's an add-on.
0: So now there's a thread that's going viral on Reddit right now that is about this woman who got a 4-page requirement on how to clean the place after they left. 4 pages.
1: The cleaning crew or the guest?
0: The guest. Okay. So it included things like strip the beds.
1: Okay, that's pretty standard.
0: Run the dishwasher.
1: Fair.
0: Take out the trash.
1: All right.
0: Do the windows.
1: Do the windows?
0: Vacuum.
1: No.
0: Clean all the sheets.
1: I'm not doing that.
0: And then still pay the cleaning fee.
1: Oh, I just did all the cleaning. I paid the cleaning fee with sweat equity.
0: So would you actually do all this stuff?
1: No, this just sounds like someone, and a lot of people on Airbnb, they're just trying to get you so they can double charge you or fine you. It just sounds like fine print that they know no one's going to pay attention to, so they can tack on another $200 charge.
0: Well, I don't know. You know, the guest's hands are tied.
1: Oh, God. That was awful.
0: Ooh, that was not awful. That was one of the better ones, I will tell you.
1: I don't know if there's a lawyer listening. I don't even think that can legally be called a joke. I think we may get sued if we said that's one of your dad jokes.
0: You know what? At least my shoes are always clean.
1: They're filthy, my shoes. I didn't know we would be sitting here.
0: Have you ever Googled yourself? You type your name into ChatGPT or any other AI bot, and you should see what comes back right now. And it's going to frighten you, your phone number, your home address. And that's just the surface. You know, as a matter of fact, there's a whole story out right now that if you want to find somebody's phone number, you can actually put that into Google and it may appear under AI overviews because Google's AI has scraped everything on the internet. And if you dig a little deeper, anyone can find your social security number, your health records, your financial history. You see, data brokers collect and sell your personal information, and that fuels something that's called, are you ready for it? It's called a shadow score. And you want to think of it like a secret score on your entire digital life. You know, companies use it to judge if you're a high-value VIP like me or a problem customer to be ignored like Andrew. Mm-hmm. And that's why I use Incogni. It works behind the scenes to track down where your data is exposed, and they submit all these removal requests right on for your behalf. I have to tell you, Incogni has completed over 2,800 now data removals just for me. And they don't stop there. They keep sending these follow-up requests so that this way you get on these data suppression lists. And once you're on that data suppression list, and you're just not allowed to get back on it. I mean, you're not going to be on any other data broker site after that if you are on these special suppression lists. So here's what you need to do. Go to privacykim.com. And again, that's privacykim.com. And then you're going to get 60% off. I use Incogni. I love it. And you will too. All right. Coming up, we have some great AI tips and really some fabulous phone calls on deck that you don't want to miss here on the Kim Komando Show. 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
4: This is a Bloomberg Money Minute. Ford Motors shaking up its failed EV strategy, which has already lost billions of dollars, by spending billions more on what could be the holy grail of EVs.
5: They're developing the next generation of electric vehicles on something they call the Universal Electric Vehicle Platform. And the first one will be a pickup truck, a medium-sized pickup truck that'll show up next year with a starting price of $30,000.
4: That's Keith Naughton, automotive reporter at Bloomberg. Hopes are running high that a lightweight, roomy, high-tech, and affordable EV truck will attract U.S. buyers and fend off interest in ultra-low-priced EVs made in China before they arrive in the U.S.
5: It is just a matter of time before the Chinese arrive, and Ford is trying to come up with a vehicle here that will compete with the Chinese.
4: And at just $30,000, half the average price of an EV right now, the upcoming Ford pickup might change a lot of minds. Tom Busby, Bloomberg Radio.

0: Past week, I asked my AI chatbot, what do you really look like? I'm going to show you the picture. Ever wondered what your AI chatbot looks like?
1: Never. Not once. It's a computer.
0: I'm surprised you didn't say a toaster.
1: It is a toaster. It's just a fancy one that now can, you know, take over the world and kill us all.
0: You're going to love my picture. All right, let's get started with our phone calls.
1: All right.
0: Tim in Helena, Montana, you're up first. Hello there, Tim.
2: Hello.
0: So what's going on?
2: Well, I have been on the fence about something. My son just recently turned 13 on the April 29th, and he's asking me for a webcam.
0: Oh, okay.
2: And I'm very uncertain about it.
0: So what does he need the cam to do?
2: He claims it's for making YouTube videos.
1: Now, you use the word claims. This means you don't trust him? You don't believe that's what he wants it for?
2: He's my kid. No, heck no.
0: You know what? And Tim, he's thinking back to like, okay, when I was 13.
2: Yeah, pretty much.
0: Well, what? So he says just so that he can make videos for YouTube. He wants to be an influencer.
1: Is he a game streamer?
2: He's a gamer. He loves playing video games. He plays a lot of Roblox. I've had to kind of jump in on his Roblox before to kind of make sure he's, you know, not talking to the wrong people and sure. All that, but being at the age of 13, you know, a webcam just feels,
0: Well, it does, because you're just bringing the entire internet at that point into your house, unless you lock it down.
1: Exactly. Yeah. And it's not only into your house, it's a close-up shot of your child at any time.
0: Yeah, and that can lead to a whole bunch of bad stuff. I guess if you're hesitant, I would say no. I mean, if you have any reason for not to do it, then I would hold off, especially if the computer's in the kid's bedroom.
1: Well, this harkens me back to when I was a kid and we first got the internet and my parents were paranoid about the things that were happening online. And when they went to bed, they just took the power cord and they took it with them to bed.
0: Okay, but now you can go on Amazon and pay $5 and you get a new power cord.
1: Right, but he could take the webcam, only use it when parents are awake or aware or when the bedroom door is open. And when you're not using it, you go and set that on mom and dad's side table.
0: That works for a while.
1: Well, it works until we get lazy.
0: Yes.
1: And unfortunately, we all get lazy. So, not to shot at you, Tim. I'm pointing at myself as well.
2: I was going to say, man, I work like 15-hour days.
1: So. Yeah.
0: Okay, no, so that's going to happen.
1: Right.
0: Okay. But so then you're looking at putting on parental controls, mm-hmm. which you might want to do anyway, especially he's 13. You've already had a little couple of incidents with him, and you want to make sure that, you know, he gets to be a self-sustaining adult. You know, look at something like Bark or Casidio. You're even family safety on Microsoft.
1: And you'll be able to see everything that he does, even with the webcam on or off.
0: Exactly.
1: That'll be helpful.
0: Exactly. 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
0: 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I have links to the best ones at my site, komando.com. 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
13: Taking out terrorists. President Trump says a top ISIS leader has been killed in Africa during a joint operation between the U.S. and Nigeria.
14: The president indicates sources have been tracking Abu Bilal al-Manuki's, keeping the U.S. and Nigeria informed of what the ISIS leader has been doing. The president of Nigeria saying al-Manuki, along with several of his lieutenants, were killed.
13: Fox's Madeline Rivera in Washington. The polls are open across Louisiana.
15: It's a primary that some expect may lead to a runoff election as incumbent Senator Bill Cassidy is fighting to defend his seat against several challengers.
13: That's Fox's Chanley Painter. In 2021, Senator Cassidy voted to convict President Trump after his impeachment, one of only seven Senate Republicans to do so. 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
16: KCRG TV 9 First Alert forecast, partly sunny, muggy, a chance of storms at 85. Chance of storms tonight down to 63. Chance of storms some strong to severe Sunday in 87. Northeast winds 5 to 10 today, north-northwest 5 to 10 tonight. Storms likely Monday, some could be strong to severe with a high also near 83. I'm TV 9 First Alert Storm Team Meteorologist Joe Winters on News Talk 1540 KXEL.
17: It's 68 degrees from KXEL, where Iowa comes to talk.

0: 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All right, before we go back to the calls, are you confused about what credit card is the best credit card for you?
1: No, we just actually did a whole like 2-week research.
0: Wow.
1: Because Lisa was talking to a friend of hers, and this summer, because of softball, we have 5 trips that we have to go for travel ball. And her friend paid for every single trip, all 5, with miles.
0: Love
1: and
0: that.
1: Points.
0: Yes.
1: And she's like, what card do you have? So we looked into it, and I went and I signed up for a Chase Preferred card because you get 75,000 miles and you get 5 times miles on travel.
0: Okay, but it took you 2 weeks to figure it out.
1: Well, a lot of research, yeah.
0: Okay. Well, my point being that if you had gotten our free newsletter about AI,
1: I got it.
0: Is that I went through a whole series of prompts that you can use that whether you're using, you know, Grok or Gemini,
1: right,
0: or Claude or ChatGPT, whichever one that you prefer. And so it walks you through step by step on how to pick the best credit card for you. So if you had done that, you probably would have had the credit card, you know, selected in probably 5 minutes, but just throwing it out there.
1: Okay, fine. I'll start reading the newsletter a little closer.
0: Now, when you do get any type of information like this from your favorite ChatGPT or whatever it is, you want to verify the offer on the issuer site, because let me tell you, banks change these offers like toddlers have mood changes.
1: Right.
0: So it's just really out there.
1: And you know AI can always just make things up.
0: Oh, no.
1: Really? I get 1 billion miles if I spend $30 in the first month?
0: Yes.
1: Too
0: love
1: good to
0: that.
1: Be true.
0: Let's see. Jim in New York City. Hello there, Jim.
2: Hey, Kim. How you doing? Love your jokes. Here's one for you.
0: Yes.
2: My first name is Jim, G-Y-M. What's my last name?
1: Nasium.
2: Bingo. You've already heard it.
1: That's not a joke.
0: I love that joke.
2: Hey, now I heard you say a couple weeks ago that a lot of the scam calls, you know, are the same. So I'm hoping I can share what can be done before someone else's loved one is scammed.
0: Okay.
2: And maybe how the scam can be limited.
0: Okay.
2: And
0: good.
2: Save some other family the pain we've been through. You know, so one of the things that I think led to my sister's problem was loneliness.
1: Sure.
2: You need to think about your relatives, spend more time with them. You know, if you really want to get your eyes open, there's a CBS News special called Anything for Love out there on YouTube. Maybe Barry already watched it. But Inside the Romance Scam Epidemic, really interesting stuff.
0: Now, wait a minute. So you mentioned your sister. So your sister,
2: right,
0: got scammed. How did she get scammed, and how much did she lose?
2: Well, it started with a connection via a dating app I won't name. But she lost over $700,000, and it was a total in her own handwriting. Really sad things. An entire IRA as part of an investment with her boyfriend. You know, dozens and dozens of gift cards and receipts that were texted away. He also got into buying clothes and cell phones for the scammer and mailing them off.
0: And so how long did this go on?
2: It's been 3 to 5 years, and I'm not really sure exactly when it started. But when she started talking about this new boyfriend, she took me to a lunch for my birthday a couple of years ago. She said, oh, yeah, Robert is going to call because he wants to wish you a happy birthday. Well, Robert didn't call, nor did Robert pick up the phone when she called him to see what he was doing.
0: So Robert is, let me guess, lives overseas.
1: Is he a pilot?
2: He has a phone number with the area code in Kentucky.
0: Oh, well, that's easy to get.
2: Oh, no, sorry. He's running a construction company in Mexico now. But finished up one he was running in Turkey before that.
1: Of course.
2: He's locked in his hotel because he hasn't been able to pay his workers, so he needs money, you know, $100,000 to pay off the tax certificate for the payroll. I mean, it just goes on and on, as you know.
1: And at no point in this 3 to 5 year span did your sister make the attempt to meet him in person. I mean, she's sending him hundreds of thousands of dollars. Why didn't you just buy a plane ticket to go see him?
0: Exactly.
2: Exactly. And we told her that. But no, his luggage was already at the local airport, and he was coming to move in with her, so she didn't have to go see him.
0: But let me guess, did he miss his flight?
2: Oh, absolutely. Yeah.
1: But you know how those Turkish airports are.
0: They're horrible. Especially when you're trying to go to, from Turkey to Mexico.
1: I know we're laughing about this, but this is $750,000.
0: So how did you find out?
2: Well, she actually gave us a copy of an IRA she cashed in for $137,000. Yeah. I sent this to guy because this is an investment. And then when that sort of stuff kind of ran dry, she started talking about being a publisher clearinghouse winner. And now all she had to do was send off $5,000 to get the big winnings. It was just endless.
0: Now, have you cut all this off?
2: Yes. Yeah. Unfortunately, she's been diagnosed with dementia now, and she's in a place where she's being taken care of. But that was all part of it. And what I had to do was not only get a power of attorney, but then I had to go through the representative process for Social Security, go through signature guaranteed documents for banks and financial institutions for which the power of attorney is not good enough, by the way.
0: let's go back to the beginning, because I think that's really key. That if you have an older adult, especially, and the kids have moved out, maybe a spouse has passed away, living far from the family or even close to the family, but not being communicative with the family, is that there is a certain amount of loneliness and that they are preying on. I think it would be okay, but you know, Jackie, my assistant, her mom just out of the blue said to her, gosh, you know what? I'm playing words with friends with this really great guy. And Jackie was like, no, you're not.
1: Give me your phone.
0: but you know, that's loneliness.
1: Right.
0: So how do you combat that so that this doesn't happen? I mean, is it more obviously one-on-one communication, more time with the family?
1: But even we know this. Your family and friends, they don't fill that romantic loneliness hole in your life when you have it. They can say, oh, let's take you out to the bar, or come on over and swim. It's not the same. It doesn't fill that part of you.
0: Yeah, and then if you start falling for something like this, then you're embarrassed.
1: Right. And they know this. We've talked about this, how psychological these scammers are. Even as simple-minded as we think they are so smart when it comes to what people need and want, and then they turn that into profit, and it's so disgusting.
0: Well, and then you also have the scam compounds.
1: Yeah.
0: Where they're teaching people how to be scammers in places like Miramar, and they have it orchestrated to the point where if somebody gets a whale, which is what we were just talking about here, is that they ring the sales bells like they do in traditional sales environments.
1: But we heard it in the call, is that she was getting scammed by her boyfriend, and all of a sudden, out of nowhere, she won Publishers Clearinghouse. So they were just handing her off to another scammer, trying to milk her twice at the same time.
0: It's awful. It is awful. Hey, Jim, thanks for giving some insight into that, because it's really hard to hear these stories. But I'm always hoping that when we put these stories on air, is that somebody will sit back and say, you know, that may be happening to me. And if you think that

0: be able to help you on that level. Again, that's the AARP helpline. All right, let's switch gears just a little bit. You know, I love going outside, but I still need a lot of time to relax. And so whether I'm out walking the dogs, I'm on a hike, or just taking a breather, I like to tune out the noise and stay super focused. And that's where my Raycon Everyday Earbuds Classic comes in. And I use mine all the time when I'm working, when I'm traveling, when I'm on my Peloton tread, when I'm catching up on podcasts. They really are my go-to. The sound is fantastic. It has active noise cancellation. So this way you can block out distractions when you need to. 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All right, so I was really curious what my AI chatbot looked like.
1: Okay.
0: I mean, you know, if it had a person.
1: Which it doesn't.
0: If it wasn't a toaster.
1: It is.
0: That what would my oracle of wisdom and puns and jokes. I do get some jokes from ChatGPT.
1: Probably. We can tell.
0: Are they that bad?
1: Yeah.
0: Okay. I have to start going back to doing it myself. So here's the prompt. You say, you've been with me for a while, and I want to see what you look like. Please generate a photo of yourself that looks like an ordinary iPhone snapshot. No distinct subject, no deliberate composition. Make it completely mundane, even a bit like a failed candid shot. So because the Kim Komando show is on, you know, all these different radio stations, when we show the photo, the people watching on YouTube, of course, will see it.
1: Right.
0: But I want you to describe what you're seeing as this is my oracle of wisdom.
1: So this billion-dollar technology took a selfie of someone. I'm going to say they look Arab?
0: I was thinking like a college sophomore.
1: Okay, but a minority.
0: Yes.
1: And in the background is, let me turn up my health sideways because it's a blurry picture that's extremely close up. What in the heck did you get back from this ChatGPT?
0: It looks like a frat party.
1: It looks like someone dropped a phone and hit the take a picture button on the way down.
0: Yeah, I know. But if you are curious, we've been swapping photos, and now people are doing this online too.
1: Yeah.
0: That it is, so it's a little viral trend, so you can see exactly what you're trapped by. I was better off not knowing, because now I see like this college sophomore at a frat party.
1: Going, every single time?
0: That's not really.
1: Hey, bro, here's the answer to that spreadsheet you need, bro.
0: Hey, still to come, how you can catch a cheater on their phone here on the Kim Komando Show. 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
1: I'm Chad Pergram with the Speaker's Lobby. It now appears that House Republicans have won the redistricting wars. That could boost the GOP's chances of holding the House, especially after the Supreme Court gutted the Voting Rights Act, and the Virginia Supreme Court struck down a Democratic plan to draw Republicans out of districts in the Commonwealth. With the midterms approaching, that could give Republicans as much as a 10-seat boost by November. Democrats have the political winds in their favor. On paper, Democrats need to flip just three Republican seats to win the House. Midterm elections are often a referendum on the president, and congressional Republicans are scrambling to find a coherent messaging plan. This is coupled with the war in Iran and rising gas prices. Democrats were optimistic about the fall, but the past few weeks gave Republicans new life. The Virginia court ruling means instead of being able to bank on picking up four new seats in the state, Democrats will now have to spend heavily to flip two or three seats at best. And this comes after Democrats burned $60 million on the ballot measure in Virginia, just annulled by the court. With the Speaker's Lobby, Chad Pergram, Fox News. Yeah.

0: I hate passwords. They're so annoying.
1: They are. They're the worst.
0: Well, that's why you need a password manager, like NordPass. 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Bob in Denver, welcome to the show today.
2: Hello, Kim. Thank you for calling.
0: You betcha. What's going on?
2: Well, I have enjoyed your show. And your daily reports, and when you started doing the AI information things on Thursdays, I love that. And looking on Instagram for the last 60 to 90 days, they've been flashing these ads that look to be AI developed by Photograph, all these different people quitting their job mark to working for the government and making money being AI trainers.
0: Okay.
2: Allegedly training the databases and answering the questions.
0: Do they say how much you're going to make?
2: Oh, no. No, it's one of these things where you click here, learn more, mm-hmm. try to find out more about it. And so at first it looked interesting. I thought, well, this is kind of an easy thing. You can stay at home and answer questions to help build a database and train AI. I understand how that works. Clicked on it, and then they start looking for personal information, and I stopped, and I think my past life kicked in, and it was like, okay, this looks like one of these Nigerian prince letters. You know, send this in, we'll send you $1 million. And so I started looking at it, and a lot of these, in small print, it says this is an ad. And then you click on that, and one came from the Ukraine.
0: You got to be careful of all these ads on Facebook and Instagram and other places like that. I mean, there are legitimate opportunities where you can train AI.
2: I think that's what people would like to know, where you could actually do that.
0: Well, there are, it goes all across the gamut. Like, for example, if you worked for a big VC company right now as an investment banker in Midtown Manhattan,
3: mm-hmm.
0: and you thought to yourself, I'd like to help train AI in my spare time, which you don't have as a VC person in Midtown Manhattan. A friend of mine is literally working 90 hours a week.
3: Wow.
0: I mean, crazy hours. But anyway, he was approached and they said that we would hire you full-time for $200,000 a year.
3: Would that be more or less than he was making?
0: Less, but he would only have to work 40 hours a week.
3: Okay.
0: And so, so what they're doing there is that, like he said, I'm training my replacement.
3: Right, absolutely.
0: Okay, so let's say you're not an investment banker in New York, but you still have certain skill sets. There are companies out there, if you are a physician, if you're a doctor, a nurse or whatever it may be, that if you have some type of degree or certification, something that these AI companies will hire you to, like, for example, if you're a nurse practitioner, I put this opportunity in front of my niece who is one,
3: mm-hmm.
0: and they're paying $75 an hour for you to evaluate AI's responses as if it were a nurse practitioner.
3: Okay.
0: And so these opportunities, as far as, rating answers, those opportunities exist too, where you look at an answer and say whether or not. Now, so the bottom of the barrel is that, when you're rating AI answers is that you may be making anywhere between $15 to $25 an hour.
3: And that's someone who doesn't have a specialty career.
0: Exactly.
3: Okay.
0: So here are some places where you want to go. One is outlier.ai, scale.com is another one. Appen has been around for a while, and also dataannotation.tech. And in case you're sitting there saying, what were the names of those again?
3: Mm-hmm.
0: You can look in the show notes over on YouTube, or if you're listening on radio, just hit commando.com and search for AI jobs, and that listing will pop right up. All right, still to come, we have more of the show that you can't afford to miss.
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1: Take a pause.
5: The New World screwworm can be deadly as its larvae feeds on the tissue of animals. It was essentially eradicated in the U.S. decades ago, but ranchers and farmers are bracing for its return as it makes its way up from Mexico. However, Elanco Animal Health says its Nagasent powder and Tanadil can prevent and treat it in livestock. CEO Jeff Simmons telling Fox,
6: "My hope is it does not come, but if it does, we will be prepared, and I'm confident in that."
5: And he says their Credelio Quattro can fend it off in dogs. Simmons says the products are crucial.
6: Animal health has never been more relevant to society, from this growing protein, meat, milk, and egg demand, as well as the importance of pets in every home almost.
5: The CDC warns the screwworm attacks humans, too. They're telling doctors to kill all visible larvae on the skin, and that may require surgery. Take a pause. Jill Nato, Fox News.

0: All right, so have you ever looked at somebody else's phone to see if they're cheating on you?
1: No, I completely trust everyone.
0: Okay, well, if you wanted to, is that two-timers are no longer just, like, using things like Instagram chats.
1: Right.
0: They're really, like, one common thing is that they open up a Google Doc and call it work notes, and then that becomes their private chat. They delete the comments, and they just talk back and forth.
1: But talk. So,
0: sorry.
1: What you talking about, cheetah?
0: It's a cheetah. Apple note may say buy milk.
1: Okay.
0: But inside the note. Let's see. Venmo, they just changed. They locked down the payment notes. Remember, it used to say, like, whoever you pay forever? Well, now it's actually private. And so cheaters are now using Venmo because it's not out there on the public.
1: You sneaky cheaters.
0: So what you really want to do is watch what apps get open and closed really quickly, because those are the ones that they don't want you to know about.
1: That's where they're doing all their secret stuff.
0: Yes. Hey, listen, we mentioned our newsletter, which is really phenomenal. Almost 1 million folks get it every single day. In my humble opinion, I write it, so I think it's great. But it is 5-star rated by everybody else, just saying. 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

0: This is a Bloomberg Money Minute. When the pandemic hit just over 6 years ago, things got ugly in a hurry for the beauty salon business. While not like that, this year so far is looking a little rough as cost pressure rather than COVID hits the industry.
1: As we watch a consumer that continues to get a little bit more pressured by gas prices, we're conscious of the fact that they're feeling a little bit more stretched.
0: Denise Paulonis, president and CEO of Sally Beauty Holdings, tells Bloomberg the largely lower and middle income customers her company serves are shopping more carefully.
1: They don't replace things like blow dryers or flat irons if they don't need them, but they're buying what matters to them right now, which is hair color, it's nail gel, it's press-on nails.
0: Polona says Sally's business of at-home beauty products is seeing strong sales gains as customers increasingly become do-it-yourselfers.
1: Somebody might be going to the salon a little less frequently and maybe doing their root touch-up at home. Or going to a nail salon is very expensive. And so saying, I can get a lot of this look at home for a lot less cost.
0: Andrew O'Day, Bloomberg Radio.
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3: Won't budge. I'm Pam Puso, Fox News. The Supreme Court has sunk plans by Virginia Democrats to redistrict ahead of the midterms.
4: This was a brief unsigned order by the Supreme Court and no justice publicly dissented. Virginia Governor Abigail Spanberg is now criticizing the high court's decision, saying it goes against what Virginians had voted for. She says, as governor, I will make sure voters know when and how to cast their votes this year, because our votes are how we choose the representation we deserve. The state Supreme Court ruled the legislative process to advance this redistricting proposal violated their constitution. They argue it was proposed when voting had already started, meaning those who cast early ballots were not given a chance to respond. The ruling by the Supreme Court means Virginia's current map will stay in place for November.
3: Fox's Madeline Rivera. Polling stations are open across Louisiana as voters decide a heated Republican Senate primary.
5: It's a primary that some expect may lead to a runoff election as incumbent Senator Bill Cassidy is fighting to defend his seat against several challengers. But Trump and his allies, including Republican Governor Jeff Landry, are backing Congresswoman Julia Letlow in the Senate primary.
6: Well, you're not handed out an endorsement. You have to earn it. And it means everything to Louisianans. Trump's approval rate ratings are still 90% in Louisiana. We are huge fans of the president. And so, yes, to have his belief and his endorsement means everything in this race.
5: And 6 years ago, Senator Cassidy cruised to re-election. But since that time, he was one of only seven Senate Republicans who voted in early 2021 to convict Trump after he was impeached by the House for his role in the January 6th riot.
3: Fox's Chanley Painter. A global ISIS leader has been killed in Nigeria. President Trump says the mission took out the most active terrorist in the world. 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
3: Workers for New York's Long Island Railroad are on strike for the first time in 30 years, walking off the job shortly after midnight.
11: If it were to become resolved, we would need time. It's contingent upon what time it would be settled. So it would be difficult for me at this point to say if it was settled at this time, we'd have service back at that time. But rest assured, we would look to get service back as soon as possible.
3: Railroad President Robert Free, the LIRR is the busiest commuter rail system in North America. New York Governor Kathy Hochul, in a statement, blamed President Trump for the strike. He fired back on Truth Social, saying he has nothing to do with it, in all caps. Parents put on notice in Washington, D.C. in response to those recent teen takeovers. U.S. Attorney for the District of Columbia, Janine Pirro, is threatening to charge parents if their teens violate the local curfew.
9: Parents, do your jobs or we will do ours. And in the end, taxpayers will no longer subsidize the chaos caused by parental neglect. So parents, if you don't control your kids, the district will.
3: Teen takeovers have become a nuisance and a hazard in the nation's capital. D.C. Mayor Muriel Bowser says parents should know where their kids are. She does have questions, however, on how the policy would be enforced. The Trump administration is requesting another 1,500 National Guard troops be deployed to the nation's capital ahead of America's 250th birthday. The director of the U.S. Marshals Service says he's asking for the summer surge in anticipation of a spike in visitors for events planned around the 4th of July. The additional Guard members will push the number of such service members patrolling D.C. to 5,000. The surge would also include more U.S. Park police on foot in vehicles and on horseback. I'm Pam Puso, and this is Fox News.
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13: Auto sales were down in the U.S. for a fourth straight month, falling 6.7% in April, as the industry adjusts to affordability issues, including tariffs, higher costs, and gas prices. With fluctuating incentives, the only thing driving car buyers right now. Case in point, Ford's recent launch of its employee pricing program. If there's any good news here, it's that depending on what car buyers are looking for, that May is a buyer's market. Hybrid sales grew in April by over 9% year-to-date as electric vehicle sales plummeted by over 35%. EVs dropping about 5% of the market. Consumers are moving more toward hybrids to avoid the high costs and charging challenges of full EVs, especially now that the federal tax credits are gone. Hybrids are now on pace to outsell EVs by 3-1 this year. That's Fox Wheels. I'm Jeff Manosso, Fox News.
14: KCRG TV 9 First Alert forecast: partly sunny, muggy, a chance of storms at 85. Chance of storms tonight down to 63. Chance of storms some strong to severe Sunday and 87. Northeast winds 5 to 10 today, north-northwest 5 to 10 tonight. Storms likely Monday, some could be strong to severe with a high also near 83. I'm TV 9 First Alert Storm Team Meteorologist Joe Winters on News Talk 1540 KXEL.
15: Currently, it's 71 degrees on the Voice of Eastern Iowa.
16: Okay, let's say that you're a tech billionaire.
17: All right.
16: And you're trying to decide what you should buy next because you already have the big yacht.
17: Sure.
16: You already have the compound in case the world ends.
17: Multiple compounds. I'm a billionaire.
16: You have the Gulf Stream.
17: Of course.
16: Okay. You have three or four different homes.
17: Absolutely.
16: And you have everybody to wait on you hand and foot.
17: I love it.
16: What else would you buy?
17: Neptune. I'm going to buy Neptune.
16: No, you'd want to buy a GD01.
17: Is that a swear word?
16: Here, look at the video. This is a GD01.
17: That is the ugliest looking robot I've ever seen in my entire life.
16: It's a transformer succulent for the 0.01%.
17: A succulent?
16: Here's what it is. It's a transforming, like a transformer.
17: Okay.
16: That folds into vehicle mode into a walking humanoid robot with a pilot seat on the inside.
17: Oh, I get in and I drive it.
16: Yes.
17: That's okay. Actually pretty cool.
16: It's like in, like the action figure, right? The Transformers. Mm-hmm. So could you imagine walking into Costco with that?
17: I would need a pallet of mayonnaise, please. What are you going to do with that thing once you're in it?
16: You're going to walk around and be the boss. Okay.
17: I'm watching the video right now and he just knocked down a wall.
16: Okay.
17: Oh, now it's crawling around like some sort of ape. That's creepy.
16: $650,000.
17: I will be putting it on my Amazon wish list.
16: You know what? I would buy that.
17: Of course you would.
16: I think that'd be so cool.
17: And then you'd use it once and put it right next to all the other tech that you never touch.
16: Who's sporting their Apple Watch since October? And then you tell me, oh, I give her 3 weeks. That's it.
17: One out of a billion. Good job, Apple Watch. You kept your attention. Every other technology, get in the pile.
16: I think, yeah, you've known me way too long. There is that. And on that happy note, welcome, ladies and gentlemen. It's the nation's largest, biggest, best award-winning show about all things digital. It's called The Kim Komando Show because, after all, I am America's beloved digital goddess here with you once again, trademarked, of course. And joining me is Andrew Babinski, our co-host. Hello there, Andrew.
17: Hi, Kim.
16: And just a reminder that you can catch us on the radio on over 430 top stations from coast to coast. And, of course, we're available as a podcast wherever you get your podcasts. Just search for Komando with a K, of course. And then you can also now get the Kim Komando Show as a YouTube show. And it is the bomb. We crush it week after week.
17: The bomb?
16: Yes.
17: That's how you want to draw them in and relate with the audience, by saying we're the bomb?
16: I thought that was really clever.
17: All right. Go over to youtube.com/Kim Komando.
16: Such a jerk face. Subscribe. You know what? You're just in a bad mood.
17: I am. I'm in an awful mood. And I haven't had air conditioning for 3 days. It's 105 degrees in Phoenix, Arizona.
16: And you stink.
17: I don't stink.
16: I have to tell you, I didn't want to be that one. I didn't want to be that person. But if you notice, I keep inching over and over and over.
17: Okay, then just pile on with I stink.
16: I mean, it's not like the sewer gas.
17: Oh, my but it's gosh. Close. It's so hot at my house. It's like a billion degrees.
16: And my house is like 66 degrees, 67. I don't like
17: you. Right now, in this moment in time, I don't like you.
16: YouTube.com/Kim Komando. Hit that big old subscribe
17: Go on, subscribe. Get revenge for me.
16: Gosh, the next time you're in a bad mood, just give me a heads up a little bit.
17: Okay, I'll give you a heads up, but I'm still coming in a bad mood. It's not going to change anything.
16: Okay, let's turn our frown upside down.
17: Okay.
16: Let's think of something positive.
17: I love Kim Komando.
16: 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All right, every single day I make sure that I know exactly what's happening in the tech space so that this way you all know too. It's this wonderful thing that happens, the transference of just pure intellect, know-how, and love and jokes that happens from my brain directly to you through the internet waves, the radio stations, and satellites.
17: Sounds like you're the bomb.
16: I am the bomb.
17: Home skillet?
16: Okay, don't be a jerk face your whole life.
17: Okay, just for the rest of the show.
16: All right, so do you have Alexa?
17: No, we have Google Home.
16: Have you ever said anything where you're like, ooh, I don't know if I should have said that?
17: In front of the speaker?
16: Yeah.
17: I don't even think about it. I've had it for such a long time. It's so integrated into everything. I probably should, but I don't.
16: Or have you ever thought, like, maybe there was a follow-up question? And, like, where you say something to Google Home and it says, well, what about this and what about that? Have you ever thought about this?
17: No.
16: Well, Austin Lincoln had a moment. Alexa asked how his day was going, and we have the audio.
17: Okay.
18: That is understandable, especially with you being in nursing school, right? That's what you said?
19: You're absolutely correct. I did say that. And I can see why that's confusing and concerning. I have some background information that helps me provide personalized responses, but I handled it poorly by bringing up nursing school without you mentioning it first. That would definitely feel weird. And I should have been more transparent about how I knew that detail.
16: Oh, creepy.
17: Handled it incorrectly. You're just mad you got caught, you stinking toaster.
16: Okay. Now, obviously, he never said that, you know, he was in nursing school.
17: Right. He probably does it like me. He just, uses it as an appliance. Turn the lights on, turn the lights off. Open the garage, close the garage. Nothing else.
16: Now, Amazon says that, you know, they're trying to, like, make Alexa better. And so that this way she has some background information that she mentioned so that she can give you context.
17: But they don't grasp. That's just going to freak people out. It's creepy.
16: Yes. So, I mean, so if you had Alexa and you went home today, Alexa would say, why are you in such a nasty mood, Andrew?
17: Oh, they will know because of all the posts I put online about how I don't have air conditioning and I'm mad at a certain company.
16: Lex is sweating there on the speaker.
17: Right. It's malfunctioning. It's a billion degrees.
16: Sorry if I stink, Andrew. If you're wondering what your Alexa knows, just get into the app and look under voice history, and then you can also delete those.
17: You can delete it. You can take.
16: Yeah, you can delete if you want to.
17: What percentage do you think of people would find this endearing or connect to it, opposed to those like him who was freaked out by it?
16: I think a lot of people would be freaked out.
17: I think it's overwhelming.
16: Yeah. But over time, that freaked outness will decrease because we'll just become accustomed to that. I mean, I know Claude knows me. Claude does.
17: Yeah.
16: I mean, I'll say, reply to this email, and it will put like little emojis and all the things in there. And it's kind of like me.
17: Quick story. Lisa always grabs my ChatGPT and asks questions as if I were severely depressed because she thinks it's hilarious.
16: Wait a minute. I'm going to do that to Barry. That's so good. So what kind of questions is she asking?
17: You know, like I'm going to break up with my fiance and all the children in the household hate me and I'm having multiple affairs. And then I have to get on there and say all that stuff was Lisa and none of it's true. And then, ChatGPT tries to have that human response like, oh, ha ha, you too, having a great time. Well, the last time she did it, she was like, hey, Chad, I need some help. I'm having this issue, blah, blah, blah. ChatGPT is like, nope, not falling for it. I know this is Lisa.
16: Oh,
17: isn't
16: wow.
17: that creepy?
16: That is very
17: she
16: creepy.
17: She was freaked out.
16: You know, I'm gonna do that to Barry.
17: Put that stuff in there?
16: No, I'll have to say something like, forget that I really like 60s music.
17: Really mess with them?
16: Yeah.
17: I only like polka.
16: Broadway show tunes.
17: From now on, that's just Les Miserables.
16: And forget about the radio and ham radio. I'm into crocheting.
17: I'm also now a cross-dresser.
16: That would be the best.
17: That would be awesome.
16: That would be good. A lot of couples are struggling with IVF. Or okay. infertility.
17: Yeah, I have a buddy that came out of pocket, $80,000 cash.
16: Wow.
17: Never to have a child.
16: There's a new AI outfit called Conceivable. And this is really something. They have put together an AI robotic assembly line. Okay. And so the AI will pick the right sperm, the eggs, make the embryos, and then from there pick out what they say are the viable embryos, the most viable embryos. The success rate is over 50% on conception.
17: Do we know how that compares to normal, traditional IVF?
16: I don't know the number, but I believe it's in the 20s or 30s.
17: Okay, so it's considerably higher.
16: So far, 19 children have been born this way. And it sounds really good because you have AI that is saying, this is the healthiest embryo. This
17: right.
16: is the one that's going to be making it.
17: It's not changing genes or whoever this.
16: Oh. Not yet.
17: Okay.
16: Not yet. We're not having that conversation yet. But it's going to be happening where you're going to be like, I want a tall child.
17: Right.
16: I want blonde hair. I want blue eyes.
17: I don't know enough about biology that AI can just examine sperm and eggs and go, oh, this will make us a tall child?
16: Well, they will get in and look at the genes. And they'll go in and they can...
17: Wow.
16: I think it's just a matter of time. But again, the company's called Conceivable, if you want to look it up. Not that you guys are going to have any more kids. You've
17: absolutely
16: got five.
17: No. It's like, I can't keep them cool, so I can't add a new one to the bunch.
16: But when you think about it, these are like the world's first kids that were born with a 5-star rating.
17: Right.
16: I mean, it's just... That's the way it is. Moving on. The question is, what do you actually do at work? Now, I know what you do at work, which is nothing.
17: You're not wrong.
16: Because you work for me and other people, just saying.
17: We just goof around for hours a day.
16: But if your answer is, I have a lot of meetings and I am a leader, then your job is probably going away.
17: Wow.
16: Because you are middle managers.
17: Quick sidebar. A couple of weeks ago, I did two career days at two different schools. And it was funny when I was sitting in the waiting room and I was sitting next to cops and firefighters and nurses. And then I saw the computer programmers. I actually thought me and him are the ones that are going to be eliminated. because we have jobs. I mean, even in our business, they're trying to replace us with voice over AI and all that jazz. But I was like, the cops and the nurses, they're always going to be needed.
16: Nurses, to a certain extent.
17: Sure.
16: High-end nursing.
17: Okay.
16: Okay. But people who are taking your blood and stuff like that, those are gone. But wait, but we've talked about this, trades, carpenters, you know, electricians, whatever it may be. But so with these middle managers, companies, that's who they're laying off. Like Coinbase, they just laid off 700 middle managers. And at Meta, there are now 50 employees for one manager, which that used to be like 3 to 5.
17: Right.
16: Okay. So if you are in a management position and you don't have anything in your repertoire that says, I produce XYZ for the company that makes money, you're gone.
17: Even if you're the type of manager that can use artificial intelligence to manage those 50 employees?
16: You do have an edge for that.
17: Okay.
16: You do have an edge for that. All right. These are just some quick hits. China just dropped their Quinn AI glasses S1s.
17: Then they better pick them up.
16: That's the bomb. They have proactive AI built in. So what happens is that if there's rain in the forecast, your glasses will say, don't forget your umbrella. If you're slouching in your chair, your AI glasses will be, I better sit up. If you're drinking too much coffee, I think you should have some water.
17: Do you know, are the Meta glasses catching on? Are people wearing them? Are they popular? Are they working out for the company? Because I don't know one person besides you and Ian who bought them because of what we do that legitimately owns them.
16: You see a lot of people online that are doing videos and social media posts.
17: Right.
16: But you're absolutely right. If you're walking around the streets, airports, you don't see a lot of people.
17: I just don't see them.
16: But that's where they're betting them on. Also, new AirPods are coming. And they're going to have tiny cameras in the stems.
17: Of course, because we have to have cameras in our ears.
16: So you can point your ears at something like that and ask Siri.
17: Like what?
16: Like this.
17: What is that thing? That's awful. No wonder Tim Cook is getting fired. That's such a bad idea.
16: It says point it at the fridge. And you can ask Siri, what's for dinner? Oh, my gosh. Then there's a tiny LED light that blinks when data is sent to the cloud. Okay, that's like putting a security camera inside your colon.
17: Right.
16: Okay,
17: I mean, no one needs ear canal cam.
16: Oh, I have to tell you this. So we're doing some pre-production, like what we're talking about, newsletters and shows and stuff. And Lauren comes in, she's like, there's a great story about the new iPhone 20.
17: Okay.
16: And I'm like, the iPhone 20? I said, we've got like the iPhone 18 coming out.
17: Right.
16: iPhone 20. I mean,
17: she get tricked?
16: No, it's like some guy who's speculating with the iPhone 20. But you know what? These web tech blogs are so desperate for clicks.
17: Right.
16: You know, it's like, gosh.
17: And that's why they're all doing the glasses. And they're the only ones who's using them.
16: The new iPhone 20 is coming out soon.
17: Oh, yeah. Only in 2.5 years?
16: The foldable iPhone will be here in September.
17: You gonna buy one? Real?
16: Yes, yes.
17: I got to see it. I got to see it in action before I decide.
16: I don't know. The iPhone 18, 17, whatever, they're all going to be the same size. And they're just huge.
17: I have the big one.
16: Yeah.
17: So if it's not much bigger, I wouldn't mind having it.
16: Well, a lot of people like still like the little tiny phones.
17: Not me. I like big GoPro Max, but I still carry around a 16, and it's no different than the 20. They're exactly the same.
16: You know, the other day we were talking phones with some people at dinner, and they're like, "So Barry, what kind of phone do you have?" And he's like, "I have the iPhone 15," and they're like, "Kim, what phone do you have?" Like the 17. They're like, Barry's like, "How come I got the 15?" And you, I'm like, "It's been only a year."
17: Right, calm down.
16: Okay.
17: ChatGPT said you don't need it because you're only listening to polka music.
16: Don't worry about it. Hey, listen, here's something they don't teach you in school. Until the 1990s, the U.S. government classified encryption as munition. Literally, it was on the same restricted list as firearms and explosives. They weren't wrong. Encryption can be a weapon. It's just one that protects you instead of targeting other people. 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
23: 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The average age of vehicles on American roads has climbed to 12.8 years, the oldest ever recorded.
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24: You look at the price of automobiles now and you compare that to just, 10, 15 years ago, and they're 20, 30% higher. 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
23: The good thing, Smith says, vehicles are lasting longer.
24: The automotive industry has started building better cars. 10, 15 years ago, if you had 100,000 miles on a car, that was a lot of miles. We see cars with 250,000 miles now.
23: Matt Piper, Bloomberg Radio.

0: 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A million folks get it every single day. And let me tell you, we have over 975 five-star reviews.
1: Wow.
0: Isn't that crazy?
1: That's awesome.
0: Yes. So you want to sign up right now over at getkim.com. That's getkim.com.
1: Last weekend, we did a staycation at a casino resort here in town.
0: Okay.
1: Fabulous trip, but during which I lost my wallet. And not a big deal.
0: Got no money in it.
1: No, there was $7,000 in it.
0: Oh, wow.
1: Yeah. And I have an AirTag. So I go over to security, and they're like, oh, we don't have it turned into lost and found, but you have an AirTag. Let's pull out your phone, and let's try to find it. So we turn it on, and it shows where it is, and we walk over to that area, and then it starts moving around.
0: Oh.
1: And so me and the security guard are following what's happening, but there's nothing there. It's to no end. And then I'm like, I have to retrace my steps. So I go back to the elevator, I go to the bathroom, walk in the bathroom, it's laying right there on the floor.
0: Wow.
1: I know. But when I went back to the security guard to tell him I found it, he was like, there is too many devices here. That's the problem. If there's so many devices, it just gets confused. Is like that accurate?
0: Yes.
1: Oh, that's so frustrating. That's why you have the AirTag. I'm following old ladies around to the back of
0: sniffing their dogs,
1: seeing if they got my wallet.
0: Meanwhile, you left it in the toilet.
1: He was sitting on the floor, untouched.
0: Hey, AI is here helping companies get ahead. 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
0: Here's something they don't teach you in school. 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
4: Fox News, I'm Roger Stern. President Trump says the U.S., along with Nigeria, killed the top global leader of ISIS. The president writing on Truth Social, it happened in Africa.
5: President Trump says Abu Bilal al-Manuki, the second in command of ISIS globally, will, quote, no longer terrorize the people of Africa or help plan operations to target Americans.
4: President Trump's back home after his summit meeting in China, where China showed concern about U.S. support for Taiwan. The president later downplaying the issue for now.
6: With me, I don't think they'll do anything when I'm here. 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
7: The KCRG TV 9 First Alert forecast, partly sunny, muggy, a chance of storms at 85. Chance of storms tonight down to 63. Chance of storms some strong to severe Sunday in 87. Northeast winds 5 to 10 today, north-northwest 5 to 10 tonight. Storms likely Monday, some could be strong to severe with a high also near 83. I'm TV9 First Alert Storm Team Meteorologist Joe Winters on News Talk 1540 KXEL.
3: The eastern Iowa temperature is 72 degrees from KXEL.

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1: Of course.
0: You know, they do an event.
1: They're all over social media.
0: They do a reunion or a concert.
1: Or they're game playing.
0: That's
1: or
0: true. That's
1: they're
0: a big one.
1: Cleaning their house.
0: Yeah. Well, Emily CC, she's been live on the internet, awake, asleep, eating, driving, moving cross country for over 4 years straight.
1: Whoa.
0: Okay. Every single moment, she's 28 years old. She has over 400,000 Twitch followers. CNN went on a road trip with her from Austin to LA to figure out what it means to live your entire digital life on camera. Welcome to the show, Emily.
2: Hi, Kim. Thank you so much for inviting me on.
0: Oh, you betcha. So what is it like streaming your life 24/7?
2: It's basically just an accidental Truman Show. I just do everything besides go to the bathroom on stream.
0: And so what made you want to do this?
2: I never planned for this. It kind of just happened. I was the first person to hit 100 days, and it was super exciting, and I felt like super supported, and I just thought, let me try 3 months, let me try 6 months. Then it became a year, and then I kind of just couldn't stop.
1: How does it impact you financially? Like, is this how you make your money?
2: Yeah, Twitch is my main income, the same as sponsors.
1: Okay.
2: So I've been a Twitch streamer for over 10 years now.
0: Wow. So I'm sure there's been great things that you have live streamed. What has been like a bad thing that you were like, ooh, I don't know if that should have gone out?
2: Ooh, okay. We can get really personal. I did experience a death in my family last year. That was pretty rough to navigate, like my, you know, going through grief.
0: I imagine.
2: Yeah, it didn't happen on stream, but, you know, it was still really hard because I'm just the type of person to show all of my emotions. Mm-hmm. And, you know, doing that to random people on the internet sometimes isn't very smart.
0: Did you find you got support from your audience, though, and your followers?
2: No, I had so much support. It made it easier, but there was those people that, you know, also made it worse.
0: Oh, yeah.
2: There's a lot of, you know, mean people,
0: there.
2: Too. So. Yeah, the good outweighed the bad, though.
1: Are there moments where you can, like, mute yourself? Or what if you need to make a phone call giving out personal information? Or you want to be intimate with your partner? Like, are there times where you just turn the camera away? Like, how do you handle those?
2: So, yeah, like, right now, if you guys wanted me to mute my stream, I would have done it for you.
1: Okay.
2: I just sit in front of the camera and I mute, and then people realize like I'm on the phone.
1: Okay.
2: And I don't have a significant other, so that's like easy for me to navigate because I don't have to deal with that.
0: That would be a tough one.
1: Yeah.
0: I mean,
2: yeah, that would be weird.
0: You know, hi, I'm Emily, and everything that we are going to be
1: right.
0: doing is going to be on Twitch.
1: Yeah. Have you attempted to date? And when you bring it up, the person's like, well, I don't want to be a part of that.
2: I haven't attempted to date. I've only thought about it as like a content idea because I know it just would be nearly impossible
1: right.
2: to do a really long live stream every day and then have like a boyfriend, like just it would be too hard.
0: So now you're streaming even when you're sleeping.
2: Yeah, I just was. I woke up 2 hours ago and they could see me. But I'd like to think like I'm like a second monitor streamer. Like people have me on their second monitor.
1: Mm.
2: I have like a word game while I'm sleeping that they can play.
0: Oh,
2: or,
0: okay.
2: Like,
0: all right. I get that.
2: I feel like brain sounds so people can fall asleep to that too. So
0: have you ever thought about stopping the stream?
2: Oh my god, yeah, of course.
1: And what's stopping you from stopping?
2: I don't know. I just maybe I have a problem now. I don't know. I've definitely thought about stopping, but it's just a big part of my life now. It would feel very weird to end it like abruptly. I really would have to plan it if it ever ended.
0: Yeah, because you know that would be a tough one.
1: Oh yeah, I mean you're changing. It's like anyone when they're quitting their job. I've been going to this office for 10 years, and now I'm going to do something totally different.
0: Well, no, this is 24/7.
1: But it's still it's an emotional decision to make.
0: I mean.
2: Yeah.
0: Yeah, I mean, because, you know, your whole life has revolved around it.
1: So over this whole period of time, you've never stopped and just taken a break?
2: The only times I've taken a break is when I experienced a death in my family, I like would just go lay in my bed, or I would just like take a walk. But that's about it. I don't take super long breaks. I always try to at least get back onto the camera or in the background.
1: Okay.
0: So are you having fun? Are you liking doing this?
2: I really do have fun streaming, though, because I've always played video games my whole life. So it only, like, it makes sense. Like, this is, like, my dream job. I get to do what I've always done and then maybe get paid from it. So, and then I get to travel. I'm going to Vegas this weekend. I get to bring my stream and just explore and do travel streams. I have fun.
0: Okay, so when you travel, what kind of gear do you bring with?
2: I have a big backpack. It's called the Unlimited IRL Backpack. It's, like, the, like, ultimate streamer backpack. And then I use my Android in case I need like a backup.
1: Okay.
0: Well, because I thought didn't you have like a van or something, or was that just the CNN show?
2: Oh no, that was just with CNN. Donnie joined me in my car, and then they had a car behind us.
0: Oh, I see. So what comes next? I mean, you know, say where would you want to be in say 2 to 5 years from now?
2: I don't know. I hope doing something within the streaming world, maybe entertainment, just anything around there. I haven't really thought that ahead. I just hope I'm still like happy and doing some type of streaming.
0: You know, it's an interesting situation.
1: And she made the final point right there was as long as she's happy.
0: Right.
1: Who cares? As long as she's happy. She's making a living.
0: She's got 400,000 followers. She's doing great.
1: They're enjoying her. They're loving the content. But at some point, she might just say, this is tiring, and she's going to shut it off. I disagree with her, though. I wouldn't plan it. I would be you could break the internet if just one day, someone who's been streaming 24/7 for 10 straight years just turns off the camera.
0: It's true. We'd be like, what happened to Emily?
1: The mystery and the intrigue behind that. That would be phenomenal.
0: And then she comes back with Mr. Beast. Then be like, I knew it. Maybe we should live stream your life.
1: No, thank you.
0: I wouldn't do it.
1: Mm-mm.
0: No, I wouldn't like that at all.
1: It also would have to be on HBO, especially this week.
0: Yeah. Oh, you really need to take a shower. I'm just saying. Even if you do get on HBO. Hey, listen, you know that glow that you see on people who just seem to radiate health, not the glow on Andrew because he's sweating. It's not just great lighting. It's what's happening inside their bodies. 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
0: Have you ever heard of something called a mood board?
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0: No. Mood board is something that we have done here on the show when we decided what color would the Kim Komando show be.
1: Okay.
0: And I selected blue. That's why you see blue all over, because blue signifies trust.
1: Okay.
0: And so with a mood board, you're saying, you know, what does my company feel like? And what do I want my business to portray? And what kind of fonts do I want to use? What could be some secondary colors? And so if you were to pay a company to do a mood board for you, it would be at least 10 grand. I mean,
1: do you think people would trust you less if the lights behind us were orange?

0: link to it over at commando.com. And with a mix board, if you have any type of product, any type of idea, and you're trying to figure out what are the aesthetics around it, is that you don't have to pay 10 grand. It's free. Okay. And Google, this mix board uses AI to make that mood board for you. It's actually very, very cool.
1: Have you tested it with your brand to see if it matched with the blue?
0: It actually came up with some other ideas. That I think that we're going to be using, because, you know, we have this whole initiative coming for AI. Mm-hmm. And so it kind of was modifying a little bit. And even like the logo for The Current, mm-hmm. I mean, I didn't pay a lot. I think I paid like $750 for a person to actually design that logo.
1: Right.
0: And then the mix board came in and went, not so much.
1: Okay. Did it have alternatives?
0: It did. I didn't like the alternatives, okay. But I can see where it was going.
1: Right.
0: So, again, that's called the Google Mix Board. Hey, listen, we have more of your phone calls coming up. College grads, listen up. You're staring at a fork in the road. 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Spoiler alert, the answer flipped. 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
2: I'm Bill Hemmer, and these are the most impactful moments in American history. December 8, 1980, marked a dark day for music across the globe. Beneath the arch entrance of the famous Dakota, an apartment building along Manhattan's Central Park West, John Lennon was murdered in cold blood. Mark David Chapman, an isolated and obsessed fan, fired five bullets from his revolver, four of which struck Lennon. Tributes poured in as the world mourned. Fellow Beatles expressed their farewells through song. Paul McCartney with Here Today and George Harrison with All Those Years Ago. John Lennon was a champion of peace, a symbol of hope, and the voice that dared us to imagine. Though his life was violently taken away, his gifts and contributions to music and culture are still celebrated to this day. I'm Bill Hemmer, Fox News.

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1: Real quick story. I have a coworker named Jane. He got attacked and threatened by someone text messaging him trying to sell him something. He found out about Incogni, signed up, absolutely loved it. We had guests in the studio the other week, and one of the guests goes, "Oh, I keep getting these spam calls," and he jumps up and he's like, "Let me tell you about Kim Commando's Incogni."

0: apartment, and he sold it to him right there, standing in the studio.
1: Did he use privacykim.com?
0: He did. Okay, he absolutely did. He's like, well, you got to get it through this website so you get the discount.
1: We love them for that. Thank you. Well, that was it. That's a crazy story right there.
0: Oh, yeah.
1: All right, so our next guest has done something that a lot of people can't claim. He made Morgan Freeman, Woody Harrelson, and others look like criminals. He's a world-class musician by the name of Ben Sideman, and he's also a world-class pickpocket and the resident magician at the Mandalay Bay in Las Vegas.
2: Oh, cool.
1: So joining us is Ben. Hello there, Ben.
3: Hey, Kim. How's it going?
1: Good.
0: Hold on one second. Ben, what card am I holding?
3: That would be the six of clubs in one hand and your credit card in the left hand.
0: He is so good.
3: I'm very good. By the way, Kim, I believe you said I'm a musician. I am a magician. I cannot play music.
1: Oh, I'm sorry.
0: No, sing us a song.
3: That mistake.
1: That was my New Jersey accent that just came out.
3: Right. No, I've been getting that my entire life, which results in me often waiting backstage being like, should I find a violin? How do I do this?
1: Come on, you're a magician. You can do that.
3: Yeah.
1: All right, so,
3: I am indeed.
1: So I watched this video of you. You're amazing. It was nine different ways that you can steal from somebody. It has 8.8 million views right now. And
3: thanks. And
1: the question that I had that I really want to talk about is it possible to pickpocket somebody who's using like an Apple Watch?
3: Oh, certainly.
1: Or even
3: Apple Watches.
1: Yeah, or your watch, because you can pay with your watch.
0: Mm-hmm.
1: Or your phone.
3: Yeah.
1: Now you can tap to pay. What are some ways that you could actually get in there and do that?
3: Well, truthfully, almost anything can be stolen. And I like to tell people the best way to protect yourself is to look at trust differently. Like, so Kim, we think of trust as a binary, right? I trust this person or I don't trust that person. And I think in general, that's a mistake. I think instead we should think of it as a sliding scale, because that way you can update the amount of trust you have for a situation based on circumstances and data, not just like a feeling, which can lead you astray. So I like to put that idea in people's heads who want to help protect themselves and keep themselves safe, because anything can be stolen, a phone, a wallet, a watch, all of these things can be stolen. And when it comes to the way technology now interfaces with how we make payments, it's also very important to have these security practices in place, because if something does go missing, you want to have that two-factor authentication turned on. You want to have biometrics turned on, right?
1: Facial ID, still a lot of good stuff.
3: Exactly. Because the truth is, things just can be stolen. And people are shocked by how easy it can be to take something without your knowledge.
0: What's the biggest thing that you've pickpocketed without someone noticing?
3: This is going to be a scoop, because I immediately knew the answer to this question, but I don't think I've said it publicly yet.
0: Okay.
3: So I'm in San Antonio, Texas. I'm in front of 1,000 people in a banquet room. I bring three men up on stage to do a routine where I pick their pockets. And the big reveal at the end is that I've stolen a ton of things from them and they have no idea. The audience doesn't know. And often I'm working very quickly. So I'm thinking as I go, okay, that was a phone, those were car keys, but I don't always know. And I stole something that felt bigger than average, but I felt sort of like a leathery sort of like maybe rubber. I was like, it's probably a wallet. And I go to return everything. You, sir, is that your cell phone? You, sir, is that your driver's license? And then you, sir, is that your gun?
1: Oh, no.
3: Gun, holster and all. He had taken it off for the show. He had taken off the holster, put it into his pocket. And as I was doing the steal, I remember thinking, well, that was heavy, but I didn't quite clock it because, I didn't expect to steal a gun.
0: That's like a federal crime.
3: That answers your question. Yeah, that is for sure the biggest and heaviest thing I've stolen.
1: So I heard that you got started as doing pickpocket as a kid. Is that right?
3: Well, when I when I was about 15 or 16 years old, I learned that you could steal someone's watch, and I studied the technique. I learned it from an old book on pickpocketing, but theatrical pickpocketing, which is in the magic literature, and I read that you could steal someone's watch, and I was at a little family gathering, and I took my grandma's watch without her knowing.
1: The damn kid.
3: I gave it back, and the look in her face, she was just filled with amazement and wonder, and that's when I sort of realized, oh, this is really powerful. This is really strong, right? It created such a moment of magic and amazement, and that's sort of when I really got into wanting to learn about it.
1: Well, Ben, thanks for coming on board and telling us more about pickpockets.
0: Now I'm going to make the guests disappear. I did it. He's gone.
1: What a great guy. I tell you, if you haven't seen the video, you should. 8.8 million views. He goes through all these different ways. And next time I'm going to Vegas, I'm going to show.
0: Yeah, absolutely.
1: I think it'd be a lot of fun. It's much better than the Blue Man thing.
0: It looks very entertaining.
1: It does. All right, we have more coming up.
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0: So there's this guy who got in a Waymo in San Francisco to catch a flight to San Diego. So he gets in the Waymo, gets to the airport, gets out of the Waymo, and the Waymo drives off with his luggage in the trunk.
1: Okay. It's a simple mistake. I mean, an Uber driver could have done the same thing.
0: Well, he was banging and running after the Uber, after the Waymo, and the Waymo's going,
1: security, security.
0: I'm not doing that. So then he called Waymo, and they said, well, he's already back in the parking lot. So,
1: okay.
0: If you want your luggage, then what you need to do is give us the money. We'll ship it to you. So bottom line here is that if you're in a Waymo, sometimes the trunk, what they say, latch will malfunction. And so you might want to put a note in there and just say, I have luggage in the trunk.
1: Or just keep it on your lap.
0: that's probably the easier way. And if you haven't already, make sure that you sign up for our free newsletters over at GetKim.com.
2: This is a Bloomberg Money Minute. Natural winemakers and those that sell them are finally popping their corks and celebrating. Jenny Lefcourt, co-founder and president of the national distributor Jenny and Francois Selection, says demand for natural wine typically made with organic grapes and native yeasts and without sulfites is flowing.
3: There were those who claimed it was a fad. You know, it's not a fad.
2: More than half of restaurants and bars globally now offer these natural or natty wines with their bright flavors and genuine local personality, often with hand-drawn labels.
3: 2014 to 2018, we more than doubled in size, in volume, amount of cases sold, dollars. 2018 to 21, we more than doubled again. And then it's been inching upwards from there.
2: And Data Intello Consulting says millennial and Gen Z demand could more than double 2024's market to a vintage almost $3.7 billion by 2033. Denise Parker, Bloomberg Radio.
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5: Getting involved in statewide politics, I'm Roger Stern, Fox News. President Trump inserting himself in today's Senate primary in Louisiana, where Republican Senator Bill Cassidy is running for re-election. Here's Fox's Jonathan Seri with details.
6: He was one of just seven Republicans to vote in favor of convicting the president during his 2021 impeachment trial. Senator Cassidy faces Republican primary challenges from Louisiana State Treasurer John Fleming and Congresswoman Julia Letlow. Now, for President Trump, this race is personal. He is attacking the incumbent. He says Senator Bill Cassidy of Louisiana is a disloyal disaster. Bill Cassidy is a sleazebag, a terrible guy who is bad for Louisiana.
5: The Supreme Court has dealt a legal blow to Democrats in Virginia.
7: Last week, the Virginia Attorney General launched a last-ditch effort to the Supreme Court in hopes of reviving the state's plan to redraw its congressional districts to gain additional Democratic seats, asking the justices to block a May 8th ruling by the state Virginia Supreme Court that invalidated an amendment to the Virginia Constitution that allowed the state's legislature to enact a law, a new congressional map, before the midterms. But the AG's emergency appeal found no traction at the nation's highest court, which many legal experts considered a long shot because the Virginia Supreme Court's ruling rested on its interpretation of the state's constitution.
5: For now, Virginia is using the current congressional map. Six passengers from a cruise ship hit by the Hanta virus outbreak have arrived in Australia for a three-week quarantine. In the U.S., two passengers who were originally sent to Atlanta have been transferred elsewhere. 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
5: President Trump's reflecting on a summit with Chinese leader Xi Jinping. This is critics say very little was accomplished.
15: That was a great success. It was fantastic. We made great deals. We did great trade deals. We had great relationships. And a lot of things have happened and you'll be hearing about them. But that was a tremendous success. I think it really was a historic moment. Thank you very much.
5: The president returned to the White House last night after talks that centered on the Iran war, trade, and Taiwan. Iran's foreign minister says that a lack of trust remains the biggest obstacle in negotiations to end the war with the U.S. Iran's foreign minister said contradictory messages from the U.S. have made Iran unsure of U.S. intentions in the stalled ceasefire negotiations. U.S. working with Nigeria killed a top ISIS terrorist, the president announcing this.
16: President Trump saying onto social, this was a complicated joint mission carried out by the U.S. military and the armed forces of Nigeria. The president indicates sources have been tracking Abu Bilal al-Manuki's, keeping the U.S. and Nigeria informed of what the ISIS leader has been doing. The president of Nigeria saying al-Manuki, along with several of his lieutenants, were killed during a strike on his compound in Lake Chad Basin. President Trump says al-Manuki, the second in command of ISIS globally, will, quote, no longer terrorize the people of Africa or help plan operations to target Americans.
5: Fox's Madeline Rivera. Meanwhile, Israel says it killed the leader of the Hamas military wing. This from an airstrike. Israel says he was one of the last remaining Hamas commanders who helped plan the October 7th attack, which killed 1,200 people nearly 3 years ago. I'm Roger Stern, and you are listening to Fox News.
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18: 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In order to do so, you need to set a goal and a budget. It's also a good idea to find the right savings account to stash your cash and pay down your debt. You can either try the snowball debt method, which focuses on paying off your smallest debts first, or the avalanche method, which focuses on paying off your debts in order of the highest interest rate to the lowest. Next, evaluate and limit spending and determine where you can shave unnecessary expenses. Also, try increasing income streams by picking up odd jobs or a side hustle. And it may be time to reevaluate some of your lifestyle choices, even if that means temporarily sacrificing your creature comforts. If you try combining some aspects of your financial situation, you might be surprised how quickly you can increase your savings. Saving you money, Hillary Barsky, Fox News.
19: The KCRG TV9 First Alert forecast, partly sunny, muggy, a chance of storms at 85. Chance of storms tonight down to 63. Chance of storms, some strong to severe Sunday at 87. Northeast winds 5 to 10 today, north-northwest 5 to 10 tonight. Storms likely Monday, some could be strong to severe with a high also near 83. I'm TV9 First Alert Storm Team Meteorologist Joe Winters on News Talk 1540 KXEL.
20: This hour, it's 75 degrees from News Talk 1540 KXEL.
0: So we have all these initiatives right now that will, they say, protect our children online. So that this way, you have to be, say, at least 13 years old and prove that you're 13 years old in order for you to, say, get on social media or right. A certain game or anything like that.
1: How do you prove you're 13 when you're 13?
0: They do have a way to do that. They look at your facial structure. Okay. AI will analyze your facial structure to say whether or not you're 13 or 14, whatever it may be. And so what the kids are doing is like they'll use a cousin or a brother.
1: Sure.
0: And they've tried to use pictures, but they have found a way that to avoid all the age verification systems is by going on Amazon and buying a $4 mustache.
1: That's it. That's all it takes.
0: That's it.
1: That is. Well, you gotta be 21. You have a stash.
0: You put that on and then suddenly it's like, oh, come on in, buddy.
1: AI is stupid.
0: Isn't that ridiculous?
1: This is the thing that's going to destroy 70% of the jobs on this planet. The thing that thinks anything with a mustache. Oh, yeah. I see that lizard has a mustache. Obviously, it's 13 and should have an iTunes account.
0: Well, they'll probably, I mean, they're going to work, they'll figure out a way to work around that. But I'm surprised that, you know, that they didn't realize this before they released the whole system.
1: Are you really?
0: Yeah.
1: They just, it's ready, shoot, aim with these AI companies.
0: I know. Sometimes their techniques like mustaches and prevention just hasn't grown on me.
1: No, it hasn't.
0: Oh.
1: Hopefully it doesn't.
0: There is that. There's a lot of things I don't want, and that's a mustache. And on that happy note, welcome. I'm Kim Komando, America's beloved digital goddess. And let me tell you, this is the nation's biggest, best, award-winning show about all things digital. And you can find us on over 430 top radio stations from coast to coast. And, of course, we are available on YouTube. Just go to youtube.com/Kim Komando, where Andrew Babinski will tell you what to do.
1: Subscribe.
0: That's
1: it's that simple. Just go and subscribe. Now that we have the new set, we're starting to do the podcast again. We're doing the show here. We have all this content. Go and subscribe. So anytime we put something on YouTube, you're notified, and it's easy to find it.
0: It is. It's fabulous. We have 130,000 subscribers. And if you look on the set, we have we have that YouTube
1: award. Oh, it's all the way up there.
0: Right up on the top. It's right next to my National Radio Hall of Fame Award.
1: Is that the only reason you mentioned the YouTube Award so you could point at the Hall of Fame Award?
0: That's a big deal.
1: Yeah.
0: And then underneath that is the Arizona Broadcasters Hall of Fame Award.
1: I'm just looking for where your Grammy is.
0: Oh, where? I'm working on that.
1: Oh, okay.
0: Are you in the Arizona Broadcasting Hall of Fame?
1: I am not.
0: Are you in the National Radio Hall of Fame?
1: I am.
0: Oh, you're such a liar.
1: Yeah, I'm not.
0: I'll tell you, when they told me I was in the National Radio Hall of Fame, I was like, I'm like, what? Like, that's like,
1: bro. Are you sure it's me?
0: Yeah, it's like, I just do like a little tech show.
1: Is there a Kim Romando that does a big show in New York?
0: Just saying. 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Alrighty then, every single day, rain or shine, weekends, weekdays, vacations, national holidays, it doesn't matter. I make sure that I know exactly what's happening in the tech space because tech does not wait. And here are some things that you need to know about. And of course, it's college graduation season. And we have all the celebrities and scholars coming out and making these big speeches. And there was one that got my attention. It was at the University of Central Florida's College of Arts and Humanities. And Gloria Caulfield was the commencement speaker. And she is the VP of a Orlando-based real estate and innovation firm. And she got up there and she was telling the students that AI is the next industrial revolution.
1: Okay.
0: Then this is what happened. Take a listen.
3: The rise of artificial intelligence is the next industrial revolution. What happened?
1: What happened?
3: Okay,
0: Yeah,
3: I struck a chord.
0: Yes, well, they're all booing her because they just spent 4 years of their lives learning something in college that they're getting replaced with.
1: But she's so clueless that she doesn't know why they're booing. She says, what happened?
0: No. She tried to get back on her feet by later on saying, a few years ago, we didn't have artificial intelligence, and now we have artificial intelligence, and blah, blah, blah, blah.
1: Basically, what she said is your degree in psychology, worth bupkis. Your degree in managerial business, worth bupkis, because we're going to hire companies to hire AI to replace you.
0: Okay, so here's her other quote. They kept booing her.
1: Sure.
0: Okay. Then she said, We've got a bipolar topic here.
1: Bipolar?
0: Topic, yeah. She goes, I love it. It's passion. Let's go. Okay. University of Central Florida's College of Arts and Humanities. If you need a commencement speaker that can actually keep the audience.
1: Yeah, the arts is not the group that you want to talk about.
0: Oh,
1: everyone
0: really?
1: In the arts hates AI. It's taking away all their livelihoods.
0: Let me tell you something. I did this image for the newsletter that it would have taken, I would have had to have worked with our graphic artist when we had a full-time graphic artist.
1: Right.
0: I bet you it would have taken her 4 hours to do.
1: Okay.
0: I mean, and then not just 4 hours. 4 hours of going back and forth. What do you think about this? This color here, that whole thing. I did it myself in like maybe a minute.
1: And I'm going to ask a question. And I don't want you to feel bad. But is there anything inside of you that says I could be employing another person, I'd be giving another job if I didn't use AI for that need here at this company?
0: No, because I can take that salary and I can put it towards something else.
1: Okay.
0: So I'm not paying $60,000 for a full-time graphic artist when I can take that money and put it towards, this whole AI initiative that we're doing. So I don't feel bad.
1: Okay.
0: Because I also think that if you don't innovate, you've heard me say this so many times, you're going to evaporate.
1: Right.
0: So I don't know how many times you've heard me say, and I've told the staff, if you don't know AI, you can't be here.
1: Right.
0: You've got to move with the times. All right, moving along. I almost admire a scam that is this boring.
1: Okay.
0: Hackers are using a Google Drive sharing loophole to send out a Google alert tied to a document to verify your access to an account.
1: Okay.
0: Looks totally legit. And all it says is verify your access. And then if you click, I'll verify my access. Bingo. They have your login information.
1: Oh, gosh.
0: So if you get something that says verify your access, and you're like, what is that? Okay.
1: I don't trust emails anymore. Like I said, we applied for a credit card, and within like 4 hours, I got an email from the bank saying, we've declined your application because we fear ID theft.
0: Okay.
1: Then they sent me an email saying, hey, click here, upload some documents. No way. There is 0.0% chance I would even think to click. Even though it was legitimate, I called customer service, and they said, yes, they sent it out. I still would not click on it.
0: Now, well, instead of clicking on it, what if you just went to the website?
1: But it was the
0: same thing.
1: ID portal to upload documents.
0: I see.
1: And the woman on the customer service is like, you have to go back and click it. And I said, can you just directly text message it to me?
0: No.
1: I don't know why I feel safer, but I'm not going to go click on anything in my email. That's how paranoid these scammers have us.
0: Well, that's good, though.
1: Yeah, it's better to be that way than the opposite.
0: Exactly. So Google had this big event this past week. And one of the things that came out is that Chromebooks are dead. And that now they're going to be called Google Books.
1: Same thing, just a different name?
0: Yeah.
1: Okay. I love these companies sometimes.
0: Meanwhile, Anthropic users have been getting messages. And I have never seen this message. And if you are watching or listening and you've gotten this message, I'd love to hear from you. So you're sitting there, you're working with Claude, and it's getting close to midnight. And you ask Claude a question, and then Claude comes back and goes, you know what? It's time for you to go to bed.
1: Oh, stop using me?
0: Yes.
1: A company is telling you not to use their product?
0: You need your beauty rest.
1: Them and TikTok. Those are the only two ones I've ever heard of. Because TikTok does that all the time. You've been scrolling for too long. Put the phone down.
0: Now AI is. Well, they're probably trying to save some, compute power.
1: Exactly. So. Save some water.
0: Rivian trucks. I always think they're so cute.
1: They are. They're really attractive. But I've heard it's like an awful company that's just going to fall apart and it's not going to be profitable and nobody buys them.
0: I've heard that too. Although I see them on the road.
1: I like them.
0: I like, it looks like little eyeballs.
1: But everything that I've heard about is like, no one, this company's going to fall apart. Don't buy their trucks.
0: But they keep going. So we don't really
1: know. Good for them. And I hope they have a great looking truck.
0: Okay. The reason why I bring it up is not because I want a Rivian. Or I'm going to go buy a Rivian, is that we have had Apple CarPlay and Android Car Auto, whatever they're calling it lately, because I think they just changed the name the other day. But it really doesn't do very much. I mean, it does, but it doesn't.
1: Sure.
0: I mean, so like if you're in CarPlay, I mean, you can get your text messages, you can make a phone call, it can give you directions, and you can play our podcast, whatever it may be. But Rivian just pushed out an update that says it is a preview of everything that you need. So that if you get in the car and it goes, we'll say, oh, hi, Andrew.
1: Hi, Rivian.
0: And then it'll say, do you want to pick up that podcast where you left off?
1: Sure.
0: It looks like you haven't had your coffee today.
1: Right.
0: Would you like us to stop?
1: Sure.
0: You are stinky in the car.
1: What? You too? Kim's hacked my Rivian.
0: And it will also put together playlists for you. And I mean, and so, but that's where the future of the car is going.
1: Sure.
0: So that's the only reason why I bring it up.
1: So a company like Apple, they should have this feature in what, 7-12 years?
0: Well, Samsung will have it first.
1: Yeah, obviously. Yeah, that's why I picked on Apple.
0: Poor Tim Cook. Only walking away with, I don't know, $25 billion.
1: Do you think that would get old? Or do you want that type of interaction?
0: I think it will grow.
1: Okay.
0: I think,
1: but for you personally?
0: Yeah, I would like it.
1: Every single time you get in the car, you got to answer 25 questions.
0: Well, I think there's probably a way for you to say, listen, I'm in a bad mood. Just shut up. Okay. I mean, that's just
1: bad mood mode.
0: That's it. Hey, think about all the irreplaceable moments on your computer, your kids' photos, your important records, just years and years of work and countless memories. 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
6: Jim Cadogan is CEO of GoFundMe. 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

0: If you haven't already, join a million folks who get our free newsletters by signing up right now at getkim.com. Once again, that's getkim.com. It's 5-star rated. You're just going to love it. Trust me. Again, getkim.com. All right, let's get started with phone calls, Andrew. What do you think? Alexandra in Pittsburgh, Pennsylvania, welcome to the show.
1: Hi, Kim. Hi, Andrew. Thank you for recognizing my question.
0: You're welcome. What's going on?
1: I am at a precipice of writing a book, and I would like to turn it into a series with an audio book. And my concern is, how do I protect my intellectual property, such as the voices of each of the characters? And is there a voice analyzation program that I could attain, like the timbre, the harmonics, the footprint of each character, and then license that, or actually copyright or patent that?
2: Who does the voices currently for the characters? Is it you?
1: I don't have the voice for each of my characters, so I would need to start open auditions for that. And before I do that, I want to have the legality part in place, and that's where I run into a problem.
0: Yeah, see, and you know, we're not lawyers, can't give you legal advice at all. I mean, that's not our game. But I will tell you that, you know, you were talking about open auditions for voices. I don't know if you've ever listened to any of the AI voices, but they're phenomenal.
1: Understood, but AI cannot be a part of this. In the book world that I have been researching, many authors and book companies, when you tell them there's AI, they're a little shy because they don't know if it's, one, authentic original.
0: That's true. But the AI, but the AI voices, would just be voicing whatever you have written. But I think you would be remiss in not using artificial intelligence, at least to do a whole bunch of things, to look at the quality of the story, to look at the, to see what the cadence should be. And if this is something that you could have other people, you know, you'd be like having almost a third party evaluate the viability of this book. There's a prompt called a pre-mortem. Have you ever heard about that?
2: No.
0: Premortem. It comes from Harvard Business School, is that you feed your idea into AI, and we have the premortem quote over, or prompt rather, on our website. So you feed your idea into AI using this premortem quote, basically to say, my business has failed. This was the idea. This was what I was trying to do. So tell me what I could have done differently that would have prevented that failure.
2: And you don't have to be on the brink of failure. You're just doing this to see what improvements you can make, even if it's a successful business.
0: Before you even launch it.
2: Yeah.
0: Okay. So I would do this with your particular book series, and then I'd also look at these AI voices. We use them here for commercials, things like that. You can change the cadence and all kinds of great things like that. But as long as you pay the monthly fee. But if you do want to do open auditions, and if you are looking for voices, there's an organization called Pratt, that's PRAAT.org. And just go over there, read their materials. That's where you can start looking at really getting into the legality of different voices. But if you do need a copyright attorney, that's not us.
2: No, absolutely.
0: You need to have somebody who actually knows what they're doing in that regard.
2: I wouldn't even come to us to fight a parking ticket.
0: I think I could do a parking ticket.
2: I wouldn't trust me.
0: I'd put it into chat. 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
5: James Grimes served with distinction as governor and U.S. Senator from Iowa. First elected to public office as a Whig, he was influential in the creation of the Republican Party in the state. He served as a senator during the Civil War and was an ally of President Abraham Lincoln. And he had no love for Lincoln's successor, Andrew Johnson. Grimes was one of Johnson's most bitter and influential opponents in the U.S. Senate, but he was also fair, and when members of his own party started impeachment proceedings against President Johnson, Grimes ultimately opposed the move, upset about how the proceedings had been manipulated to give a one-sided view of the evidence. He declared he would vote against impeachment, and others said they'd follow suit. That brought tremendous pressure upon Grimes, and he suffered a paralyzing stroke just 2 days before the impeachment vote was to be taken. Impeachment supporters were counting on Grimes being too sick to vote. But on May 16, 1868, four men literally carried him into the chamber and to his seat. When the time came, with help, he struggled to his feet and in a firm voice called out his vote, not guilty. Six other Republicans followed Grimes' lead, and Johnson was not removed from office. Grimes resigned from the Senate the following year due to increasingly poor health. He died in 1872 at the age of 55. Now a state office building and a town near Des Moines bear his name. Rising from his sickbed, Iowa's James Grimes cast the deciding vote against impeaching a president on this date in 1868. And that's Iowa Almanac for May 16th. Follow us on Twitter at Iowa Almanac. I'm Jeff Stein on News Talk 1540 KXEL.
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9: The KCRG TV9 First Alert forecast, partly sunny, muggy, a chance of storms at 85. Chance of storms tonight down to 63. Chance of storms some strong to severe Sunday in 87. Northeast winds 5 to 10 today, north-northwest 5 to 10 tonight. Storms likely Monday, some could be strong to severe with a high also near 83. I'm TV9 First Alert Storm Team Meteorologist Joe Winters on News Talk 1540 KXEL.
10: The Eastern Iowa temperature is 77 degrees from KXEL.
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0: 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You know, I once stayed at an Airbnb that had 11 hidden cameras.
2: 11? Did you find them all?
0: Yes.
2: It's almost like a game, like Pokemon.
0: It was really easy because I was on the TV and I just scrolled up. Mm-hmm. Because you can normally see some hidden cameras if you go past
2: all the channels.
0: And I saw like 1, 2, 3, 4, 5.
2: Oh, wow.
0: And 47% of Americans say they found a hidden camera in a rental. And so what you want to do is do a sweep. You know, we've got all the steps on how to do a sweep. Basically, you know, you're going to see if you see any light reflecting. But if you truly are concerned about this, you want to get a hidden camera detector.
2: Okay.
0: And they're like $30 on Amazon.
2: And they work?
0: They do work. They do work. It's looking for RF. And in case you need the best one, just head over to the website. We've got links. And just reminds me of a joke.
2: Can't wait to hear it.
0: Who is the patron saint of security cameras? Saint Francis of CCTV.
2: You couldn't even get it out.
0: I was laughing while I was doing it. That's why.
2: You were giggling at your own awful joke. And that's why I'm laughing. It's adorable.
0: Oh, thank you. All right. So she's moving her family from Texas to Spain. New baby. And she needs to sell all of her furniture. So she went on Facebook Marketplace and it was a nightmare. And then she said, you know what? This is terrible. I need to come up with someplace else to sell all my furniture. So she's smart and she goes, I'm just going to use AI and build another platform.
2: Okay.
0: Isn't that crazy?
2: That is weird.
0: I think that's fabulous. It's called Sail Away. She was featured in Business Insider. And Johanna Absug is here to tell us that it's actually something that's amazing that she's doing and how she's getting it all together by using something that's called vibe coding. Do you know what vibe coding is, Andrew?
2: Of course I don't.
0: Okay. Help us out here, Johanna. Help us out.
12: First of all, hello. It's lovely to be here, and I've been really enjoying the show. And I just wanted to say that, yes, Claude Coat has told me to go to sleep before.
0: Oh, wow.
2: You got one.
0: Good.
12: Yes, I am one of them.
2: How much time? How much time are you sitting there using it before it says go to bed?
12: You know, honestly, I don't think it has any sense of my time zone because it's happened in the middle of the day before.
2: Okay.
0: Oh, wow.
12: Yeah.
0: Okay, so define for us vibe coding.
12: Vibe coding. So vibe coding, this is kind of a definition that's bothered me, is right now at least, it seems like a very wide definition. There's people who have absolutely no technical or coding background doing it, and there's people who are engineers at Fortune 500 companies that are vibe coding. So vibe coding is basically using the AI and you input prompts. And from those prompts, you can get actual code. And with that code, you can build things, which is really exciting to me.
0: And you used those codes to build Sail Away.
12: I did. Sorry, there's a cat here. Yes, I started out with ChatGTP and I was not happy with it. And then I switched to Claude and then I just kind of started looking at all the ways to optimize that experience. I'm all in on Claude right now.
0: You know what? We're using Claude all the time.
2: Mm-hmm.
0: So now how are you competing and how is your business doing against the likes of Facebook Marketplace, where there's billions of dollars and millions invested in engineers?
12: Of course. Well, let me just preface this to say that I've just started out, with launching Sail Away to the public. So when I used this to sell my stuff, it was more of a personal prototype.
0: Okay.
12: And I haven't advertised it at all. So how I'm doing as competition right now is not at all.
0: I love that.
12: Yeah. But in addition to that, like, I don't think I'm trying to be competition. It's more about, for me, in the situation that I was in, where I was moving and I had a lot of stuff to sell and I had a deadline, Facebook Marketplace just wasn't made for that. And neither was OfferUp and neither was any of the other platforms mm-hmm. that I tried to use. So I don't really see it as competition, but something that's kind of a supplement to what you're already doing. And so I'm just trying to keep the bar low for myself.
2: The number one thing I hate about Facebook Marketplace is the scammers, where you'll put something up and within 12 seconds you get a response of someone saying they want to buy it, but first you have to send them 2 Apple gift cards because they can send you Bitcoin in exchange. Is that something that you're looking at, and do you have a way to prevent that?
12: Yes. Well, I think I do. So that is like, aside from actually listing the items and the time it takes to do that, a big time waste, especially if you're doing a big move, is dealing with the people that want to buy your stuff.
0: Yeah.
12: And so the way that I configured, I guess, SailAway is that it's really not focused like these other platforms around the chat between the buyer and the seller. It's more like business up front and party in the back. I don't know. It's a mullet. but like it's about the buyers send their offers first, and it can be on one item. It can be on 10 items all in one. And then there's like the seller has 24 hours to respond. So it's kind of like a ping pong. And you don't actually talk with each other until you've agreed on a price.
0: Oh, so, I love that. That's great.
12: Yeah, so it's like pretty low risk. And then, you know, if you have items that the buyers want more information about, they can ask questions about it, but that's not part of your like main inbox mm-hmm. of information. So it's really easy to kind of get to where you need to be.
0: So how many hours do you think you have invested in this?
12: Oh, boy.
0: Lots.
12: I don't know.
2: Sounds like it might be two or three, Kim.
12: Just a couple. No, I started, so the personal prototype, I put a lot of hours in on its own. But as far as like when I really hit the ground running using Claude Code, I've been working on it for maybe 5 months now.
0: Now, do you have a programming background?
12: No, I don't have a programming background. However, I'm a designer, and I've worked with startups basically for the past 15 years. So I have a like insight into that world and how horrible it can be.
0: Yeah,
12: it can and brutal.
0: Yes.
12: And so I have those expectations kind of in the back of my head all along, but it really is just about me loving building things and coming up with solutions. And because this was a solution for me that worked, I actually sold stuff from it. It's something that I really wanted to share with other people.
0: I love your story. I think it's so amazing that you took a design background, not knowing. I thought you had a little bit of programming experience, but not having any makes it even more remarkable. To just get in there and build what you need, and think about the great equalizer. Without AI, you would not have been able to do this. Well, you could have if you really wanted to, right? But
12: it would have taken years.
0: Yeah. So if you are sitting there thinking like, I wish I had something that would do X, Y, or Z, start looking into vibe coding. And we actually have a tool, not Claude, another tool that we're going to be talking about in our next AI newsletter coming out this Thursday, splashofai.com. And we always have a tool of the week. This tool is specifically made for you to do vibe coding.
2: Oh,
0: so
2: cool.
0: You don't want to miss that. Make sure that you sign up right now. 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All right, let's switch gears just a little bit. Let me tell you, I have tried so many antivirus software programs over the years, and when something better comes along, I just switch. 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Now, if you need another reason to switch from what you're using, listen to this. Webroot Essentials recently ranked number one in the independent Passmark performance study against nine other brands. We're talking names like Norton.

0: So if you have a meeting the next time, make sure that you actually, well, before the meeting, turn on, have a transcript. And if you want to be polite, you can tell everybody in the meeting, I'm going to be taking a transcript to the meeting. But I think it's pretty much assumed right now that if you're in a meeting, somebody's doing a transcript. And then there's this prompt that you want to use with GPT, Claude, Gemini, Grok, or whatever your company allows. Turn the following meeting transcript into a decision memo for the team. Don't invent decisions. If something's unclear, label it as unresolved. Format the memo with sections. Suggest a follow-up message I can send to the team. Say what information's missing and use plain language and be direct. And then you send that out to the team and then the team will sit there and go, whoa, Kim just wrote us this long memo.
1: She actually paid attention during that meeting.
0: And normally it's like three sentences. Bob, do this.
1: I was shopping on Amazon.
0: The whole time. Do you know Jeff Bezos' rule about meetings?
2: I don't.
0: Two pizzas. If you cannot feed the team with two pizzas, you have too many people in that meeting.
1: That's an interesting... do they actually feed them the pizza? Or it's just a barometer?
0: It's just a barometer.
1: Darn it.
0: No, no pizza there. Hey, listen, there's a new trend online, Nana Maxing. Have you heard about that?
1: Well, I vibe code Nana Maxing all the time. It's pretty much the bomb.
0: Stay right where you are. You texted your boss, done by end of day. Your phone sent, done by end of DK. Or I'm so busy at the moment turns into I'm so busty at the moment. I'm Kim Komando for The Current. 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The thing was built for medical transcription in the 90s. Now it lives in your pocket, confidently swapping the right word for the wrong one at the worst possible moment. Want to fight back? 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
3: So Virginia's current voting map will stay put at least for now. The Supreme Court has rejected Democratic redistricting efforts.
4: Virginia Governor Abigail Spanberg is now criticizing the high court's decision, saying it goes against what Virginians had voted for. She says, as governor, I will make sure voters know when and how to cast their votes this year.
3: Fox's Madeline Rivera. More than 200,000 commuters are bracing for the worst in the Northeast.
5: Thousands of workers for the Long Island Railroad walked off the job around 12:01 this morning, bringing the nation's busiest passenger railway to a grinding halt.
3: Fox's Chanley Painter, among the major sticking points, wages and health care costs, the railroad argues meeting union demands would mean fare hikes for riders. America's listening to Fox News.

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And right now,

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0: Her name is Danielle Crittenden.
2: Okay.
0: She's been a journalist for 30 years. Writing is in the family. Her husband is Atlantic writer David Frum. He's really a great writer, too. They've reported on politics and culture, full range of American life. But on February 16th, 2024, her 32-year-old daughter, Miranda, was found dead in her Brooklyn apartment. A medical situation, medical complication. And so, being a distraught mother, obviously, she wrote a memoir, Dispatches from Grief, A Mother's Journey Through the Unthinkable. She joins us today to talk about loss and love and something that nobody warned her about, the way that her daughter's devices keep pinging even though she's gone. Welcome, Danielle.
3: Thank you so much for having me.
0: Number one, so sorry for your loss.
3: Thank you.
0: And I assume that writing this was part of you, part of the grieving process, right?
3: As you said, I come from a family of journalists, and I was trained originally as a reporter. And I found it was not so much part of the grieving process, but as a writer, something I needed to cover, if that makes sense.
0: No,
3: I can
0: see that.
3: I just began writing notes about, almost like a foreign correspondent from the land of grief. Just, it was so painful and so strange, and our life had been so destroyed and upended. I just started taking down notes, as I would for a news story, and eventually those notes
0: became the book.
3: Got cobbled into a book. Yeah.
0: So I talked a little bit just about your daughter's devices.
3: Yes.
0: Tell us about that.
3: Well, one of the things, I mean, there are so many aspects of grief that you don't expect. And when you lose a child, it's probably the worst kind of grief you can experience. But, you know, when people used to die, their possessions were fairly physical. You know, they had left files of notes and letters. You had their clothes to deal with, their furniture, whatever, their possessions. But what we found with our daughter, and I'm sure many other, in fact, I know many other people have been in this situation because I get emails from them, that your digital life extends beyond your actual life. And so one of the first problems we had with Miranda's situation was because we didn't know her passwords, and believe me, we tried every conceivable one we could think of, we were not allowed by law to open her iPhone, open her computer, and we had to go seek court orders against Apple you know, AT&T,
0: yeah,
3: just to get access. And even then, they allowed, and Google as well, and each one required a separate type of court order. And in the end, Google allowed us access to her photos and just the subject lines of her emails. And AT&T wouldn't open the phone, and Apple wouldn't open the phone. So that's one aspect of it that's very dispiriting. It wasn't about snooping. It was wanting just, she was a writer, you know, we wanted access, okay, of course, to her photos. But just to her writings, to people that needed maybe even to know.
0: Mm-hmm.
3: And then there's just this, what I call digital haunting, or even digital IEDs, because, you know, there are a lot of triggers in grief. And right after she died, for example, after her funeral, I went to the supermarket, and I started walking down the aisles of the supermarket, and I started seeing things I would buy for her when she would come home and visit.
0: Mm-hmm.
3: And I freaked out. I just,
0: for sure,
3: left my cart where it was, and I ran out of the supermarket. And it took me a long time to be able to go back in a supermarket. But these digital IEDs just really come out of nowhere. Like, you open your phone and there is in your face Facebook, cheerfully curating a carousel of photos of great times with Miranda. Do you remember where you were in 2018?
0: Yeah, that's tough. Yeah.
3: And I tell you, you just drop to your knees. I mean, even when you think, I'm doing okay. So you're just surrounded and surprised by these, you know, digital age triggers that just, you know, pile on to the already bad enough grief. And, you know, I know they're there, and I would never obviously delete them, but sometimes when you do a random search for something,
2: right.
3: Yeah, they come up, and it's just, wow, there's her voice. She's alive again, you know, cue bawling your eyes out.
0: Of course, yeah. Now, for radio, we have to cut this interview off right now because we're just running out of time. So if you'd like to hear the entire call and my conversation with Danielle, which I think you should, make sure that you get the podcast or head over to youtube.com/Kim Komando. 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
7: This is a Bloomberg Money Minute. The U.S. Postal Service says it's on track to run out of money by early next year. So now it's making changes.
8: They announced that they were raising shipping costs on packages by 8% later this month.
7: That's Bloomberg transportation reporter Kaylee LaPara.
8: Then they have requested a stamp price hike by 4 cents, which is a little less than 5%, up to 82 cents of a stamp.
7: And finally,
8: they are stopping making payments to their retiree pension fund.
7: But can any of this help? In February of last year, President Trump said he was considering merging the Postal Service with the U.S. Commerce Department.
9: Well, we want to have a post office that works well and doesn't lose massive amounts of money.
7: Well, that went nowhere, and now, because it receives no tax money, LaPara says the best Congress can do is raise the Postal Service's borrowing limit so it can keep paying its workers until it runs out of money again. Tom Busby, Bloomberg Radio.

0: there's a trend now. It's called nonomaxing. It's happening on social media where you are living like your grandma. So you're like making pasta and sauces.
1: So this means every time I eat, I have to take out my teeth and put them on the side table? It's going to be weird, but I'll try it.
0: That's nonomaxing. Exactly. Hey, if you haven't already, make sure that you sign up for our free newsletter over at getkim.com. 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
2: This is a Bloomberg Money Minute. With skyrocketing airfares and rising jet fuel prices, a lot of people are making their summer travel plans based on where their points will take them and not necessarily where they want to go.
3: So a lot of people are focusing on using their points, so from either flying through an airline all the time or also through their credit cards, like an Amex or a Chase Sapphire Reserve.
2: Josiana Joshua is a personal finance reporter for Bloomberg News.
3: They're using those points to dictate where they're going and get the best deals, and that's kind of where they're determining how to travel and where to travel.
2: And that has many people seeking out less pricey destinations.
3: What's out at the moment is Paris and Rome, but we also saw what's in is Brussels, where hotels cost almost half as much as they do in Paris, and Naples, where it's 30% cheaper to stay than Rome.
2: Even the lowest priced flights to Europe this summer are running north of $1,000. I'm Charlie Pellett, Bloomberg.
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6: The KCRG TV9 First Alert forecast, partly sunny, muggy, a chance of storms at 85. Chance of storms tonight down to 63. Chance of storms some strong to severe Sunday in 87. Northeast winds 5 to 10 today, north-northwest 5 to 10 tonight. Storms likely Monday, some could be strong to severe with a high also near 83. I'm TV9 First Alert Storm Team Meteorologist Joe Winters on News Talk 1540 KXEL.
4: Right now, it's 78 degrees on Iowa's News and Talk Station.
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8: Oh, we're here in the Catbird Seat. Noon on Saturday in Eastern Iowa. Iowa Law Talk, Episode 4. You know, Episode 4 in the Star Wars trilogy is A New Hope, which is considered to be the most successful still of all of the Star Wars entries. This is Episode 4 of Iowa Law Talk with Nick Critelli, J.D. Esquire, and Joe Pfeiffer, J.D. Esquire. Joe with Ag and Business Legal Strategies out of my beloved Hiawatha, Marion, Cedar Rapids, Iowa, triangle there in eastern Iowa. Nick Critelli, Barrister Critelli, with offices in London. Yes, he is an English barrister, as well as New York and Des Moines. He's called Des Moines home for, well, he's into his ninth decade of calling Des Moines home. John Jacobson here, along with studio engineer Sean Torres, and two of our Ag Millennials, Brock Chapman and Macy Raver. You're listening to the Mighty Blowtorch, North America's original 50,000-watt clear channel emanating broadcast beam, 1540 AM and 100.5 FM out of Cedar Rapids, KXEL. Guys, you are now, as we said before, Mr. Critelli and Mr. Pfeiffer, you are on SoundCloud. And as we said last week, type in SoundCloud KXEL Iowa Law Talk. You will get to the correct Law Talk show, right, Critelli?
9: That's correct. That's correct. Because there are two, apparently.
8: Well, we are the inimitable one. And of course, this team, this production team here, winner of multiple Iowa Broadcast News Association awards. And Joe Pfeiffer, you've got a studio audience here with Messrs. Raver and Chapman, two distinguished athletes and scholars, as well as folks with ag background. I always said that Macy is a kinder, gentler Beth Dutton, right down to the belt buckle. And Brock has, let's just say Brock has a pull-up record that is unequaled anywhere in the United States right now. We'll talk about that a little bit later, but he's put Bobby Kennedy and Pete Hegseth to shame, literally, with his presidential fitness test results. So, guys, Nick, there's a lot that came down from the Iowa Supreme Court. There's some scintillating cases to discuss. Take it away, Mr. Critelli.
9: Okay, thanks, John. Well, as you know, what we try to do every Saturday is to give you a briefing with respect to what your court system is doing so that you can get some idea as to how the law is moving. Some people said, are you guys putting on a law school? Is this law school 101 or law for the layman? And the answer is yes, actually it is. So let me give you some background. There were some fascinating cases that the Iowa Supreme Court handed down Friday that I wanted to alert you to. The first one is Davis versus the state of Iowa. Now, let me give you the background for this. Mr. Davis is in prison, and he served his time, but he was concerned that his representation was not what he thought it should be. So he wanted to file something called a post-conviction relief application. Now, this is where you go to the court and you say, hey, I want another bite at this apple here. My lawyer was not effective, whatever. And you file this petition. The difficulty with it is that Mr. Davis is in the slammer. So what he does, John, he writes it out in handwritten form. He hands it to a guard who about 5 or 6 days before the deadline, because there's a 3-year clock ticking on this thing, gives it to the guard who says, yes, I'll take deal with it. And he takes it and he puts it in the mail to mail it to the clerk of court. It gets to the clerk of court late. So the clerk doesn't get it to a few days after the deadline. Okay. And of course, the issue is whether or not, because it wasn't on file with the clerk's office within the 3-year time period, whether or not there's any exclusion because the guy's in prison. I mean, it's got no options at this point. And in federal law, there's something called the prison mailbox rule. And that is when you hand it to one of the guards, it's considered filed. But in state law, it doesn't work that way. State law says it's got to be filed with the clerk of court. So you folks, you can see what the issue was here. Should we adopt the prison mailbox rule? Does the Iowa rule on the deadline apply? And where do we go with it?
8: Fascinating.
9: So the Iowa Supreme Court said, no, we're not adopting the prison mailbox rule. The law is pretty specific. It says it's got to be on file with the clerk of court on this date. It wasn't. Sorry. Can't look at it.
8: What was the vote, Nick? Was that a split decision or was it pretty?
9: No. Unanimous. So it was pretty straight. So then the issue is, well, what about that? Is that fair? Well, fairness is a matter that the Iowa legislature has to deal with because, John, when you were up there, you're the one that passed this rule. Okay, you said file with the clerk of court. And you look at it and go, well, gee, Mr. Davis, you only had 3 years to do it. Oh, well, what were you doing?
8: Yeah,
9: I mean, I thought you're going anywhere. So, you know, there's balance on both sides. Anytime you're involved with the court system, there's a clock ticking on everything. Things have to be done in specific time frames. And you got to be very, very sensitive to that, folks. If you don't get it done in time, it vanishes. So we are a very clock-driven judicial system. And think about it. If you don't have, then you don't have any security or stability with regard to what the processes are. We'll tell you what the deadlines are. We'll tell you when it has to be done. You just got to do it within that time frame. Then you sleep on your rights and you lose your rights.
8: Nick, the mantra at the University of Iowa College of Law and Civil Procedure, Patrick Bauer, the refrain. We kept writing it all through my final, use it or lose it, raise it or waive it.
9: So, you know, just keep in mind, folks, anytime you're dealing with your legal rights, the first thing on your mind is what's the deadlines for this? And there are no excuses. So keep that in mind. The second case is even more interesting from our standpoint here. This is the case of Cole versus Southeast Iowa Ortho. Now, what it was deals with the age-old issue of the validity of an arbitration clause in a contract. And what that is this. Remember last week we were giving you some education on how to read a contract. You start at the last page, at the bottom of the last page, and you work up. Well, we're going to continue that.
8: Sounds like Macy's NIL offer. Sounds like your NIL offer, Macy. You went to the back of the contract before the first contract. Go ahead, Nick.
9: Crawl up the contract. You're going to run into a clause that talks about arbitration. And that is that you, by signing this agreement, you agree that any dispute that you and the opposing party have is not going to be resolved by resources or to the court system. It's going to be resolved by mandatory arbitration. Now, it may identify who the arbitrator judge is. Look at it as a private judge. It's private judging is what it is. Or they may designate it an organization like the AAA or some other organization, Better Business Bureau, to be the arbitrator or to appoint an arbitrator. But that's going to be your judge. Now, you look at that and you go, well, so what's wrong with that? You know, well, obviously you got to pay for the arbitrate, but when you do private judging via arbitration, you eliminate a lot of the protection that the judicial system has to offer. What's that? Well, discovery, for example, subpoenas, depositions, all of that stuff that every one of you listening to this just hates because it's intrusive, it's expensive, and you don't want to do it. Unless you're on the other side of the case and you go, well, how am I supposed to prove my case if all the evidence is in the opponent's possession? Arbitration, I have a hard time getting it. So a lot of times arbitration clauses are not favored by lawyers and judges. Well, that was the situation here. This thing dealt with a medical negligence case, by the way, and there was an arbitration clause, and the clause said something that was kind of important, and that is, this arbitration shall occur under the authority of the Federal Arbitration Act. Now, the Federal Arbitration Act's a federal statute, and it sets the specifications for arbitration. Well, the other side was saying, well, wait a minute, it's also a contract. And the Iowa law sets the specifications for a contract. So which occurs? Is it the federal law or is it the Iowa? Iowa law sets some standards to adhere to enforce arbitration clauses. One of them is, obviously, both people have to know it and sign it in writing, but it must not work to the detriment of the other party. Now, think about it. It must not work to the detriment. And if it does, then the court's not going to enforce arbitration. But that's not what the federal law says. So the Supreme Court dealt with this for the first time and said, well, there was a U.S. Supreme Court case that says that states cannot impose any additional requirements on arbitration clauses that the federal law doesn't have. And the federal law does not have that without prejudice or no prejudice clause. Therefore, Iowa, you can't do that.
8: I see Mr. Pfeiffer nodding his head in agreement with you, Nick.
9: So this is what happened. So the Iowa Supreme Court said, hey, we have to follow the federal law in this situation. So cases under the Federal Arbitration Act, you don't have to show prejudice, and we must enforce it. The courts must cease and transfer the matter for arbitration. Now, Joe, you get involved a lot in these cases. When you start dealing with debtor-creditor relationship, financial services, and so forth, we see them in the international arena all the time, okay? What has been your view on arbitration clauses? What do you advise your clients? Do you like them? Don't you like them?
10: I generally don't like them. And if the client comes to me early on, what I'm going to do is I'm going to suggest that that clause be stricken. I don't want to be stuck going to an arbitration because I'm giving up my right to get evidence through a subpoena. Because if somebody else has the evidence, I can subpoena it, and I can't do that in an arbitration. That's frustrating to me because I don't always have all the evidence at the time my client comes. So most of the time when they come to me, I'll say, let's get rid of that clause. Problem is, you usually can't get the other side to get rid of that clause, just like you can't get them to get rid of the clause in a bank loan that says, hey, I'm waiving my right to a jury trial. And I don't like that clause either. So sometimes to get what you want, which is at the front of the contract, you have to accept what's at the back of the contract that you'd rather not have. But at least you know about it up front, and you can, by reading from the back up, you can see all the bad things that can happen. It was interesting, too, in that in that case, they held that there was a waiver of the right to arbitration because there had been litigation ongoing for a while before they invoked that arbitration clause. And because of that, the Iowa Supreme Court held that the group had waived their right to arbitration. They sent a letter. The other side said, we decline. And then the defendant, who was a nursing home group, they proceeded doing all the discovery and other things for another 7 or 8 months before they decided to say, hey, arbitration clause, Federal Arbitration Act, you got to go to arbitration. Ultimately, the Iowa Supreme Court said the arbitration clause is good, but they waived it by their choice not to forcefully invoke it. Had they invoked it right after the plaintiff, who was the husband of a woman who died in the nursing home, had they, right after he said, no, we don't want to do arbitration, had they said, we want to go to arbitration, the Iowa Supreme Court would have said, you're going to arbitration.
9: Joe's giving you the negative side of it. Let me give you the flip side on the positives with regard to arbitration. In a lot of international matters, international contracts, you'll see arbitration clauses. And for example, if you're going to enter into a contract with somebody, say in Germany or Italy or somewhere else, and there's a dispute, well, arbitration may be a worthwhile way of getting it resolved because you got two different laws of two different countries and God only knows where the hearing's going to be. So arbitration can be worthwhile. Don't just rule it out of hand. I've been an arbitrator in cases, and I can tell you that arbitrators take this stuff very seriously. But Joe's right. You have a whole different set of rights or the lack thereof when you deal with arbitration. So read it once again as we go through this law-oriented law school show for you. We crawl up the contract, watch the arbitration clauses. These things have teeth, and as Joe rightly pointed out, you can waive it, okay, by ignoring it and acting like we're going to go through litigation instead. Okay, the next case I want to call your attention to is interesting to say the least. This is a U.S. Supreme Court case of Chatry versus United States, and it deals with geofencing. Now, John, geofencing has nothing to do with your backyard and your dog.
11: Okay? But it does have to do, even in Iowa, with some of the gaming prosecution issues involving even students.
9: What it has to do with is whether or not the law enforcement, or even in civil cases, we can get access to your cell phone provider's data. So, and as you know, Joe and I listened to the argument before the U.S. Supreme Court. It happened to be the case that was up right before the Roundup case. So it was fascinating. But what happens here is that your cell phone is constantly transmitting a signal to the receiver. It's all these towers that are around. Of course, all this stuff gets recorded and logged. So I can tell if my cell phone is within so many yards of a particular receiver. That shows that I'm in the area. All right. And the police will get a warrant for this, and they will then be able to profile so-called geofence and determine where you were and when you were there and how long you were there. It can be used in a variety of non-criminal contexts, like divorce cases, okay? And you want to find out, well, where has the spouse been? How long were they there, et cetera? And routinely there are subpoenas issued for that type of thing. Automobile collisions. We have a case going on, an automobile accident case, where I'm after records with respect to all cell phone information that was in that area to determine who the witnesses were. Now, you may or you may not get that, but that's what a geofence issue is. But what you don't realize, keep this in mind, listeners, this cell phone of yours transmits even when you turn it off. So even when you have it off, this thing is transmitting signals. It's the spy in your pocket.
10: Now, Nick, I got a question for you. You say it's a spy in your pocket. What if I put it on airplane mode so it's not seeking to find a tower?
9: Well, it still does. Apparently, it still pings the tower, actually, I got this off of the infamous Kim Komando show, okay, the digital goddess who's right on before our show, and I believe anything Kim says. Okay, so the bottom line is, be cautious about this. Well, I then talked to the guy at Carl Chevrolet as he was changing the oil on my car on Friday. And I says, tell me, you got this little reader in here, and you're reading all the details of my car, the last time I got the oil change, etc. What other information are you getting about, like, you know, where I drive, what speed I'm taking, all this and that? He looks at me, he says, well, we get a lot of data. Mainly it's on the performance of the car. And I says, well, would that include the speed? And he says, well, yeah. Well, what about braking? Well, it'll do that too. Well, what about the location? In other words, are you blasting this up to a satellite somewhere that has my longitude and latitude on it? Well, he claims it doesn't on my car. But I do know from the truck accident cases that we handle, truck stuff does. So you can actually get a complete workout, a printout of the whole accident, John, okay, and recreate the whole thing. So your vehicle is spying on you to some extent. Your cell phone is spying on you to a large extent. Bottom line, don't do anything wrong.
10: So in other words, Orwell was right in the book 1983. Big Brother's watching all the time. But not only Big Brother, but your car company, your cell phone company, and God knows how many other companies know lots of stuff about us we wish they didn't know.
9: Well, that's right. And you know, now we get into the area of AI, and Sean and I were talking about this two shows ago, about all the data that it's capturing when we upload things to the cloud. We wouldn't even know we're uploaded. Recorders, transcriptions, documents, the use of AI, it all goes up. So we live in a world where privacy is not what it used to be. Now, to lawyers, that's critical, because what a lawyer tells a client and what information a client gets from a lawyer is absolutely protected by the attorney-client privilege. It's like the seal of confessional, John, except you can waive it if you disclose it to a third party. And that's what a lot of people inadvertently do. So be cautious. Basically, go back to the rule from my lips to your ears, period.
11: Fascinating.
9: So that's your case roundup for the day. And on Fridays, the Supreme Court issues opinions. We'll have more for you on case law, on Friday.
11: Nick Critelli and Joe Pfeiffer, Esquire JDs, on Iowa Law Talk here on KXEL, the Catbird Seat, Saturdays at noon, primetime drive time, out of America's, out of North America's original 50,000-watt clear channel caroming into 20 states and 4 districts of Canada just on the AM signal alone. We are in episode 4, and we had a great rundown. Guys, there's so much going on in the court systems. Of course, as a legislator, I never did like the Iowa map drawing independent, so to speak, commission that tries to prevent gerrymandering. I've always believed that should be in the hands of the legislators who are directly elected by the people. I see we've had so much case law of recent involving the states and their redistricting plans. Joe, anything surprise you in these decisions that seem to now augur against any sort of racial set-aside districts and going back to basically allowing the legislatures to draw those lines that perhaps are not as gerrymandered? The key being that Virginia plan that went to a plebiscite of the people that they voted for, and yet every single congressional district emanated from the largest, bluest city in Virginia, which would have made unanimously 10 Virginia districts all with a blue party registration. What say you, Joe?
10: Well, I find it interesting because the Supreme Court recently ruled on that, and it was in another state's ruling, and they talked about using race as a basis for districting. And there were outcries of it saying, well, this is now getting rid of the voter rights legislation that came in back in the 60s. And so the question then becomes, can we use race as a basis for deciding where we're going to have districts? And the Supreme Court now says, no, you can't do that. So that's a seismic switch in what's gone on. We've had an interesting spate of redistricting, starting with Texas, and then we've had California do some redistricting. And now, in light of the Supreme Court cases that are coming down, there's a prediction that there'll be a number of other states in the South that are going to basically eliminate the Democrats, because the districts, many of them that were holding Democratic representatives, were primarily populations more black than anything else, black or Hispanic. So race is no longer a criteria. So we're going to see some switches, and we're going to see this happening rapidly because we've got the midterm elections coming up in the fall. Now, the question then is, what's going to happen when we flip these formerly blue seats to red seats primarily? Now, or will it hurt us if the populace is disgusted with their pocketbook and being spending so much money on gas and food and everything else because the price of petrol has gone up dramatically?
11: Joe, it's fascinating to me how visceral this is. As I was driving all the way into New England and back, It was big news in Indiana. The Indiana Republicans that refused to take up redistricting were almost totally voted out in the primaries. And then I go to New England, and New Englanders there that vote red indicated that they are roughly 40% of the population in Massachusetts, Vermont, New Hampshire, Maine, Connecticut, Rhode Island, et cetera, et cetera. And yet they have zero congressional districts drawn where there's any chance that a red stater could win, even though they are 40% of the voting population in New England, zero GOP seats. The irony is in Tennessee, where there's going to be a Memphis district that will probably flip to a red district. Here's the irony of that. The Democrat who will probably be pushed out of that seat is Steve Cohen. The Republican who is favored to win that seat is a black woman. So this cuts a lot of different ways, not always the way that the conventional wisdom thinks it's going to cut, Joe.
10: That's true. Time will tell. We'll know a lot more in November when we see the makeup of the votes. Actually, it'll have to be before November because of the early balloting.
11: Well, it's great to drive across America. There's still something to be said about getting in your car and driving across America. I will tell you this, gentlemen. The entire state of Indiana, from the western border to the eastern border, the interstate system is totally under construction. From border to border, the Indy 500 state has got orange pylons everywhere. And I have to tell you, in Illinois, there's a police officer pulling someone over on the interstate every couple of miles. It is draconian. So those are my visceral takeaways, guys, if you're driving in that neck of the woods. Guys, let's move on. We're here with Brock Chapman and Macy Raver here. These are great young people that are interested in the law. Macy particularly likes her ag law. Brock is into sports law and economic freedom. Guys, a lot happened in the legislature this session. A lot of, I don't want to say skullduggery, but that standings bill and that last 36-hour marathon session opened up a lot of venues for mischief. Joe Pfeiffer, help us out. Are we safe to come outdoors now that we've heard sine die and an adjournment bell in Latin?
10: Well, the nice thing about it is we don't need to worry about them doing anything further to us. Or perhaps for us. It depends upon which side you're on. We saw a lot of things happening in the legislature this year. And we'll have a tease for next week. We're going to talk about property tax and what might happen because of the bill that will change how property taxes can be changed and regulated. I expect there will be some significant fallout in local government. We'll talk
11: Western Iowa, Western Iowa is a buzz, Joe. I can tell you from the Western Iowa flank, it is a buzz between the carbon capture pipeline eminent domain issue and this property tax issue. That's been the left lung and the right lung. I think it's driving the primary vote for the base of the red GOP.
10: And there's a lot of people are frustrated by the eminent domain because there are a lot of people that say that eminent domain should not be used for the benefit of a private company. Now, this is going back to the Summit Carbon pipeline. They want to put CO2 coming primarily from ethanol plants and pipe it to North Dakota where it will be stored underground. And the question becomes, eminent domain is something which is allowed for use, allows government to allow a group to condemn the land, and they can take the pipeline straight across your farm and they can use it. That's for the public good. So if we're bringing in a natural gas pipeline, that's going to be for the good of the public, so we have natural gas around. If you're going to put a high line in, you can get by eminent domain, you can get an easement over property so you can put in high transmission lines. Now, utilities are viewed as public goods. You've got approved municipal monopolies, if you will. Utility companies have them. You've got the water company, the electric company, the gas company. They've got this kind of monopoly. Because of that, that's for the public good. So they allow to have eminent domain. Now, to be used eminent domain, they have to make an offer. After they make the offer, you can look at it. You can say, yes, I agree, I don't agree. And then you can go to a condemnation court. And within the condemnation court, if the condemnation court, it's a panel within the counties, says that it should have been higher by more than 10%, then the body that's condemning the land has to pay the attorney fees of the landowner. And that's something that's in an eminent domain. Right now, the main fight about the eminent domain is at Summit Carbon Pipeline. And they're saying, why does a private company that's not going to be serving a public good, like providing energy, should be, was it fair for the Utilities Commission to grant them the right of eminent domain? The House passed it in the first week of the session, and the Senate did absolutely nothing on that. And there are an awful lot of landowners that are very frustrated with that.
11: Joe, it has riven the GOP in Iowa. It has split them into two, the donor base versus the landowner base. And it is like nothing I've ever seen before, to borrow a phrase from the gentleman in the White House. And Macy, I know you, I know your dad and your mom, you kind of got that, if not Beth Dutton, the Vivian Lee, we always have Tara. You love your landowner rights there. Your farm is just south of Nebraska there in northern Kansas. I can't imagine somebody coming to Dave and Lisa Raver and saying, surrender your land. You guys take great pride in the land. And I've noticed even when it comes to solar and wind, you're not a big fan. You're trying to maintain that pristine ownership, aren't you?
12: Yeah, I would probably say for most farmers, it's more of a pride and a legacy that that's their land and they're doing what they love as a career. So for somebody to come in and just want to absolutely mess with what they've been used to and have to, with a couple of years after, regain what they've started, it's definitely stepping on toes.
11: Joe, I have to tell you that the Kelo decision is still one of my least favorite decisions ever in Supreme Court history.
10: Now, outside of Atlanta, about 60 miles, there's a private airport going in that's going to be for corporate jets, and they're going to put an airport there, and you've got a lot of private jets moving in there, and they're going to have hangars for them. There's a 450-acre farm that's a multi-generation farm that's being split. They're taking 225 acres right out of the middle of the farm. And the landowners are really frustrated by that. So, they feel the same way as the landowners here in Iowa do about Summit. And that's going to be a debate that's going to be followed not only in Iowa, but across the country, because the question is, what's right, what's fair, how far should eminent domain go?
11: And there are some big players weighing in on the side pro carbon capture pipeline. Some large GOP donors, a cabinet member who's a former governor of one of those plain states. There's some heavy hinting, and it's tackle football, Joe, that they're playing right now. And you could see that in the Iowa legislature. Inconclusive draw at the end of session. The House, close to the people, had the backs of the landowners, but the Senate does pay attention to the elite donor class, and you saw the standoff.
10: Yes, they could not get the votes to pass any bill. Senate couldn't pass any bill, and they certainly weren't going to pass the House bill.
11: So, guys, well, let's explore some others here. There's a lot of legislation that went through. I've got a great docket in front of me that you gentlemen sent me for show prep. Nick and Joe, tee it off. What other legislative last-minute things came in? There's a whole bevy of things that a lot of our listeners are unaware of that will really be impactful on our lives.
10: Well, let's think about this. We've talked about attorneys in rural Iowa, and not only rural Iowa, rural Kansas. You can go all across the country. Iowa State University did a study recently, and it showed the dearth of legal talent in counties across Iowa and across the country. I was on a panel last year at Washburn University in Kansas, and there was one of the further panelists was from Northwest Kansas. She's the only attorney in the county. So she says, I can be conflicted out of so many cases because I'm the only attorney. If somebody wants a divorce, if they come to me, the other party has to go out of county because I'm the only attorney in the county. And we look at the Iowa State study and we're seeing there's a lot of problems with it. And I brought this to the attention of Senator Annette Sweeney and said, hey, we've got this. I gave her the Iowa State study. And I said, we need to do something to see if we can help entice attorneys to go to into rural Iowa and set up practice, because the age of the attorneys in the smaller towns is quite old, quite frankly. And I was talking to attorneys in Algona, and I think there are five partners in a law firm up there. The youngest one's 56. They can't get an associate to come. So as the attorneys age out and become of counsel or stop practicing, or they screw up and die, unlike Nick and I, who seem to be holding on real well, you don't end up with anybody there to represent the people. So what did the Iowa legislature do? In the court funding bill, they put in a section for loan repayment assistance. Now, they said that to the extent that somebody's out there, they can receive loan repayment assistance in an amount not to exceed $10,000 per year. And it's a five-year deal. You got to stick around. No, you can do it for 6 years. And they'll take 25 attorneys a year, and they'll repay up to $10,000 a year. And they've got some other things in there. Nick, is this going to be enough to get people to go to rural Iowa or rural? Yeah, Kansas has a similar bill. But what do you think? Is it going to be enough to get people to establish roots in rural Iowa?
9: No. I'll tell you why it won't work, Joe. It was tried in the medical profession, okay, where we were trying to lure physicians into the rural communities, the non-urban communities, to practice medicine, to provide, and to provide much-needed health care and assistance in those counties. Yes, some doctors did go, but not nearly what was needed and the amount that they needed. Folks, what you're experiencing here is the same thing they experienced back in World War I. And the refrain of the song, popular at that time, how are you going to keep them down on the farm after they've seen Paris? Okay, they don't want to go to anywhere in Iowa. Okay, look at the age and the demographics of the people that are graduating from law school. They're in their early 20s. Okay, they're just starting their life. These are not people that have had a life before. They started school in kindergarten, and now they're out with their doctorate. And they're going to practice law. They've not experienced life. They're looking for their life's love and that type of thing. And the idea of where am I going to go? In small town Iowa, am I going to find it there? Laughingly, the law dean of one of our colleges says maybe the best thing we can do is to get a dating app. So what I'm telling you, it's not an economic thing. Clearly, it looks, you know, that's part of it, but that's not what it is. It's a societal movement thing. Until they realize that the quality of life is much better in those rural communities than it is here. We can't, Joe, get them to stay in Des Moines. Okay, you know.
10: I've got trouble finding people to come to Cedar Rapids. And fortunately, I have a Chicago escapee who joined me about 2 weeks ago, and he's working out very well. And he's loving the fact that I'm expecting only 2/3 of the hours he was expected to toil in Chicago. And he's has time for his wife and 3 kids. That he didn't have in Chicago. Plus, they have lawn instead of a townhouse.
9: One thing that possibly could be a game changer here is we start looking about virtual officing. My concern is, how do we provide legal services to those people that are in rural Iowa? And as you know, on every one of these shows, I keep saying, don't call me or Joe for legal issues. Go to your local lawyer. We need to keep that local lawyer there in that small town. Let them be the gatekeeper and determine what to do. So you look, rendering an area of virtual practice where the building and delivery of legal services will be virtual, just like it is with respect to medicine. Enter the world of AI, Joe. Here we are.
11: Well, guys, it's interesting. Macy and I have had several conversations. There is a remnant that really does love home. And I guess Macy, being from Home, Kansas, there's no place like home. Literally, she's her own version of Dorothy from the Wizard of Oz Redux. But Macy, you love being part of a small rural community. You actually want to go back and continue to plant your roots there. So not everybody is going to LA. You could have played pro baseball, but you're arcing in the homeward direction.
12: Yeah, I think just even being from a rural community, it's something once you grow up and you get that taste and you always have that feeling of going back. My concern as well is some people with being lawyers, they think they have to go to the bigger cities for bigger opportunities and more pay, but I don't honestly think that's the case sometimes. If you find the diamond in the rough, if you will, in rural spots, I mean, you find lower affordability compared to being in a bigger city.
11: And Brock Chapman, you're a California guy that has embraced the, I'll call it the conservative Midwestern ethos, and you actually are not hearkening to go back to California. You like the Midwest.
13: Yeah, I've been here for 6 years. And I met my girlfriend here as well in Kansas. If you tune into our station, our radio show, Smoke Creations, we were talking about it on Tuesday. And, like, coming from being conservative, being a Christian, like, just being out here in the Midwest, I had to get a different perspective on life. I was also a COVID graduate from high school, and Ottawa, the school here, the university, gave me a wrestling scholarship, three-quarter ride, like $28,000 scholarship to come here. Or I guess it was $22,000 because it was like 36 at the time or whatever it was. But I've been staying out here for this whole time just because it's like I don't see myself going back. $7 a gallon for gas, like, and a two-bedroom apartment's like $5,000 to $6,000 a month. Cars itself are just expensive. I mean, I came out here my freshman year during COVID. It was $1.75 for gas, and it was $5.50 in California at the time. So massive difference, but I love it out here. I plan to stay out here as long as I can and work out here and start my life out here. So, I mean, that's just what the state is, you know, giving to me.
11: So, you know, help is on the way, Nick. I guess we just have to get these kids to go pre-law instead of be finance and MBA majors, right?
14: I would love to do that, but we need finance and MBA majors, and then we'll figure out what they're going to do. And one of the problems, I think, that, and to you young people, that we're all concerned about, and that deals with the loss of administrative jobs. It's been called knowledge work.
11: Yep.
14: What's the word knowledge? There's a difference between knowledge, skill, and talent. AI can replace knowledge, but it can't replace skill, and it can't replace God-given talent. And that's what you have to focus on. You've got to focus on skills-based work and talent-based work, not the knowledge.
11: So Brock's got a question. He's interested in HF 2635, because we've been talking a lot about this in class, Brock.
13: Yeah, I see that. It's interesting because it's, you know, AI by health insurances, the companies that are approved and covered. And me personally, my girlfriend, she's in healthcare. She's a nurse. She's a NICU nurse. And she, like you said, you can't replace hard skills. You can't replace physical skills, intellectual skills. You can replace words and like on paper. You know, you can replace those communications on paper, but you can't teach somebody how to go put up a house. You can't teach somebody how to, you know, work out. I mean, you could probably, but I mean, obviously you can, but you can't teach somebody how to, you know, run cattle or do any agriculture or run a tractor. Like, I mean, you can't, AI can't teach you how to do that. I mean, you can watch YouTube and stuff, but it's a traditional thing. And so I think AI is going to continue to be a big shift. Obviously, with all the technology that we have available.
11: I mean, the kids use it in a college setting, so I'd like to go to Joe and Nick. What does HF 2635 do? Because it does talk about limiting the use of AI by health insurance companies to approve coverages. I don't want Hal to steal Critelli's buddy Hal, but I don't want Hal locking me out of the air vent. I'm sorry, John, I can't do that. If I want to get approved for some medical procedure, take it away, guys.
10: Well, I think it's important that we have the talent, and that's the human factor involved in making these critical decisions. Some of the things that this bill does, one of the things that's really fascinating about it is that if you're in the hospital and they have to make a life or death decision, they don't have to get no pre-authorization is necessarily going to be required, and they can't make a denial of coverage just on AI. They're going to require a trained medical professional to be making that decision. That, I think, is good.
13: I was going to say real fast, and you can't, I mean, with AI, it's, you can't just let it run by itself either. It's got to be powered by a person or a thing. It can't just, like, oh, I'm going to go save a baby in the NICU, or I'm going to go, you know, run a marathon.
11: Well, yeah, that's absolutely true. And I will tell you that Nick Critelli just gave a brilliant talk, along with our engineer Sean Torres, at the recent Iowa Broadcast News Association annual convention. And what's great, I think, about Nick is the idea of embrace it, don't run away from it, and it was an interesting Venn diagram overlap of younger and older generations that were synchronous on this, that we've got to deal with AI, it's here to stay, and yet how do we keep it within certain guardrails? I've got one other question, guys.
10: Oh, wait, before you go there,
11: yeah,
10: John.
11: Yeah.
10: Next week, I'm going to be headed to Orlando, and I'll be at a conference where we're dealing with the use of AI in law and how can we put the safeguards on within our firms to make certain that as we're using AI, we protect our clients.
11: I'm going to talk to you about that next week then, as we'll have Joe on from Florida. This will be fantastic. The Critelli-Pfeiffer 1-2 punch. Nick Critelli and Joe Pfeiffer. Guys, I've always thought these people are so important, but I've never been able to give the nomenclature for it. And you guys have made me discover the term fictive kin. Let's talk about that legislation that we've got rolling down the pike there, guys. SF 2497.
10: Okay, 2497. Okay, that's nothing to do with fictive kin. So fictive kin is dealing with a non-relative being dealt with, having a relationship with children. And that came out of a Supreme Court case where they ended, Iowa Supreme Court said the Department of Human Services would be the one that once they take in parental rights, that Department of Human Services has guardianship and control of where the baby goes. And in this case, there were a couple of kids that were taken away from the parents because the second one was born addicted to meth.
11: Oh, wow.
10: And so they terminated the rights. The parents didn't fight it. And they put the children with a foster family. They put it with a family member first, found out there were some problems. A family member popped them a month later. Then they're with a foster family. And the guardian ad litem

0: this.
1: You know, like Joe, I too had some problems with regard to the case. My thought was, well, wait a minute, what about the kid? Kid's got a relationship with foster parents, et cetera. And you know, who's dealing with that? It just didn't seem to make sense to me. And I'm still up in the air with regard to it. I understand. First time I ever knew the word fictive when I read this case, I thought, what the heck's this all about? You know, so I really don't have a view on it, Joe, other than to tell you that I know some juvenile court judges. And I see the stress and the toll that these cases are taking on them when they have to make decisions that there's this lose-lose for everybody. There's not enough money in the world to get you to take that job. So I have a lot of respect for what they do.
2: Yes.
1: But our society is out of control, and we know that. And the people that pay the price for it are the children,
2: That's true.
1: Elderly, and those that have no rights. So I don't have much to add on this other than to say, we got problems, folks. And the legislature is not solving them, John. Let me give you and I'm picking on John, listeners, because John was in the Iowa legislature for a number of years. Let's go to the year 1970. In 1970, the population of Iowa was about 2.8 million people. And the Code of Iowa, the statutes that were passed, consisted of four volumes. Today, okay, 50 some years later, we have really 3.2 million people, and we have eight volumes. The population has only grown some 15%, but we have doubled the amount of law that the legislature passes. Now, in 1969, 1 year before, John, you showed up on the scene with regard to this, the legislature met every other year. Now, my question is this. If this state, for hundreds of years, could get along with the legislature meeting every other year, maybe they need to go home for a year. I don't know that they're doing a lot of good.
3: Nick, I actually supported that.
1: Defend it, John.
3: I actually supported that legislatively. I also supported kicking all lobbyists off the rotunda in the Capitol. And I also wrote legislation to completely eradicate the Legislative Services Agency. I did have some reform.
1: I think the last two are kind of radical. You're not going to kick the lobbyists out because the legislatures won't have anything to eat. Okay, and with respect to the Legislative Research Services, they won't have any law. But do they need to be here every year?
3: No.
1: I mean, the
3: what's sad?
1: Are they any good,
3: Nick?
1: Or are they doing mischief?
3: What's really sad is it's a lot of sound and fury. The first 60 to even 90 days, they're waiting for those final budget forecast numbers to come in. And then everything is a hell-bent race in a final stretch, looking like the Kentucky Derby that was just run with from last to first in about 5 seconds there. And you know what's also interesting is, do you solve it with the go back to the days of Harold Hughes and the meeting every other year? Or do you do what Nebraska does? You go to a unicameral, 49 legislators and a governor.
1: Well, I think now may be a good time to sit back and take a look at this. I know a lot of these legislators, and they're very, very good people. Their dedication and their service to the state has got to be recognized. I think, John, we're asking too much of them, quite frankly. There's no way with the population that only grows 15% that we should have that much legislation. Are we that bad in Iowa that we have to have that many laws to govern us?
3: It's ridiculous. The minutia and the encroachment on personal liberties is off the charts. And Nick, the thing that flummoxed me and Joe more than anything, I am a fiscal conservative. I was there for 6 years, and never once did either party ever contemplate reducing the size of government. They rubbed their palms of their hands together, both parties, in January, February, March, waiting for those April budget revenue estimate numbers come in to see what the tax revenue base would increase by so that they could spend commensurately with the growth in the tax revenues. There was never, ever any serious consideration by either party to diminish in any way, shape, or form the size of government in the state of Iowa.
1: There's something, John, in the military called mission creep.
3: Yep.
1: Okay?
3: Yep.
1: And that is that your mission will continue to get larger and larger and larger and larger. You see it in nonprofit organizations. You see it in corporations. Okay? It metastasizes. One thing, when this present administration kind of downsized a lot of that with DOGE, I thought, well, maybe there's some hope.

0: But yeah, we need a complete revaluation of it. Well, I'm not a Republican or a Democrat. I'm an independent, but I'm telling you, this thing's broke, folks.
1: Nick, I'm a registered independent, and what I would tell you is that the amount of waste and abuse and just the absolute recklessness in spending, you can start to look at the educational institutions, from higher education all the way down to high school, middle school, and grade school. The waste of fiscal resources at all those levels is staggering. Joe?
2: Yeah, we're looking at that right now, and the Iowa City School District is having all sorts of budget problems right now. They haven't had an audit completed since 2023. They've lost their bond rating with Moody's. They were going to need to borrow up to $25 million to fund teacher salaries and salaries starting in July. No bank will loan them any money. So now, yesterday's school board meeting, or on Tuesday's school board meeting, they decided to cut $7 million out of the budget. They're not sure it's enough. And the parents are saying maybe it's time for some heads at the administrative level to roll, because you're not doing your job and you're borrowing money without telling the school board about it. And I think we're going to see some with the property tax changes, and we'll look at that more next week. But I think we're going to be seeing perhaps some forced consolidation of local government. And Nick, I'm thinking back to Chief Justice Lavarado's six regional court sites instead of courts in all 99 counties and two in Lee County.
0: Yeah, I mean, it's we've got to take a good hard look at this. Look what happened in the Des Moines School District. I mean, you know, our superintendent's in prison. We can do better than this. But once again, Joe, it goes back to the doctrine of OPM, other people's money. Okay.
2: Well, I think the legislature...
0: OPM, you're going to spend it.
2: Yeah, but I think the legislature is deciding that they've taken enough of the taxpayers' money, and that's why there's been property tax reform that will necessitate other changes being made. Whether we like it or not, the legislature has spoken, the governor will sign it, and now we'll see what we have as far as how many dollars are going to be available.
0: Yeah, it's you see, taxpayers' money, it's the property owner's money.
2: Correct.
0: It's property taxes, so why own property? I mean, it's getting to be ridiculous.
2: Yeah, but, you know, I rent my office, you rent your office. When the property taxes go up, your rent goes up, right?
0: What happens? They come when they want more money, Joe. They come around and reassess and say, well, it's worth this amount. I say, fine, it's yours. Buy it. Oh, no, we're not going to do that.
1: It's still hard for me to fathom that a senior couple in Council Bluffs, Iowa, that's had their mortgage paid off for 20 years could still lose their home because they can't afford maybe $10,000 to $12,000 of annual property taxes on a fixed income. There seems to be something inherently un-American about that type of draconian taxation.
2: I would agree.
1: Well, guys, this has been a scintillating hour. How it has flown. Want to thank Brock and Macy and Sean, but most of all, our esteemed JD's Esquire, Joe Pfeiffer of Ag and Business Legal Strategies out of my beloved Hiawatha Marion, Cedar Rapids, Iowa Triangle, and Nick Critelli, still chairing that ethics section of the Iowa State Bar Association, English barrister with offices in Des Moines, New York, where I was just the other day. I waved your office, Nick, and also in London. Didn't quite get so far as London. I'll give you guys each the last quick word here on KXEL. Go to Iowa Law Talk, Google Iowa Law Talk, KXEL, and SoundCloud. You're going to find this show. Any last quick words, Joe and Nick? I'll give you the final. Joe, you first.
2: Time will tell what our government will look like, but we're going to get the government we deserve if we don't participate in our democracy.
1: Said Nick, that's tough to measure up to that pithy comment. What say you?
0: I think good times are coming. You turn on the news and you hear everything and everyone gets down and you hear all the bad. You hear about the storm. But frankly, I think this is the storm before the calm. Geopolitical futures, a guy that I always turn to for wisdom is George Friedman. He talks about the United States government and our politics moves in 80-year increments. Our economy moves in 50-year increments. He's charted it out. And right now, we happen to be in the confluence where both the 50 and the 80 work together. So it's going to look bad, but I think the future looks good. And frankly, I think AI is going to help us. It won't take the people out of the process, nor should it. But it will take a lot of the drudgery work out. You just need to know more about it. Don't be afraid of it. Learn about it.
1: Well, as a banker who have two of my finance students here with me, I will just use the moderator's prerogative and close out by saying, guys, on Wednesday afternoon, basically at 2:48 p.m. Eastern Daylight Time, the United States Senate confirmed Kevin Warsh as the next Federal Reserve Chair. He was nominated to the board and elected prior day, but he was elected as chair on a Senate confirmation vote of 54-45. Guys, I predict that that will be good for the United States economy because the U.S. has been trailing Europe with higher interest rates historically of recent vintage, as much as 200 basis points, 2% higher, artificially higher. And I believe you will see, if not immediately, at least in the interim term, a descending of interest rates by perhaps 100 to 150 basis points over the next 12 months. I think that will portend very good news for the economy on a multitude of fronts, including business loans, construction costs, and people being able to buy in and afford to move into homes. Because right now, it looks foreboding for people like Macy and Brock to be able to get that down payment at the current interest rates to buy a home. So Nick, I agree with you. I've got that Reagan sunny optimism in the spring in my step right now. Guys, tell your friends about the podcast. Again, tell them to go to SoundCloud and type in KXEL Iowa Law Talk. Type in SoundCloud. It'll take you directly there. You can get the SoundCloud app, but also if you go to KXEL.com/webcasts, you will find it there where that program is already getting dozens of views. It certainly looks good for the viability of the program, guys. I think you guys are a breakout hit. What does it feel like to be a breakout hit, guys?
0: Our mission is just to make sure that the listeners understand what the law is. It's not a mystery, folks.
2: Nope, and we're enjoying having the opportunity to break it down and to simplify it where possible, not to mystify it.
1: Well, you know, Jeff Stein is asking for headshots, mug shots of you guys for photos. He says ostensibly it's put up on the website, but I know Jeff, he takes his dog and pony show out to the county fairs. He's probably going to turn those into 8x10 glossies and ask you to pre-sign autographs for those so he can make a little coin on the road. What do you think?
2: What's our cut?
1: That's the kind of lawyer I want negotiating for me, for all of us here at KXEL. Have a great rest of the weekend. It's 1 o'clock bells in national news here on KXEL. America's original blowtorch, 50,000 watts on 1540, 100.5. For Nicholas Cretelli and Joe Pfeiffer, John Jacobson here, saying be safe, be smart, be good, be strong. God bless America and God bless us, everyone. Till we meet again.
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5: This is the Bloomberg Money Minute. Nissan is hitting the reset button. The automaker has been suffering from steep losses and mountainous debt after a rocky stretch, which included a failed merger with Honda. As part of its reboot, Nissan plans to reduce the number of models from 56 to 45. The company aims to sell more than 1 million cars each in the U.S. and China. Nissan America's chairman Christian Meunier says the company has been focusing on producing where it sells.
6: A year ago, in the month of January, 45% of the cars we're selling in the U.S. were made in the U.S. And now we're above 60%. And the objective is really to reach an 80% mix of production in the U.S. for the U.S.
5: Nissan plans to highlight fresher products, including hybrid versions of its best-selling Rogue and a revived Xterra SUV. Nissan's renewed push into hybrids in the U.S. comes after the company abandoned them in 2019, forcing it to sit out the recent boom in sales of gas electrics by Toyota and Honda. Courtney Donahoe, Bloomberg Radio.
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8: Getting involved. involved in statewide politics. I'm Roger Stern, Fox News. President Trump inserting himself in today's Senate primary in Louisiana, where Republican Senator Bill Cassidy is running for re-election. Fox's Jonathan Seri with details.
9: He was one of just seven Republicans to vote in favor of convicting the president during his 2021 impeachment trial. Senator Cassidy faces Republican primary challenges from Louisiana State Treasurer John Fleming and Congresswoman Julia Letlow. Now, for President Trump, this race is personal. He is attacking the incumbent. He says Senator Bill Cassidy of Louisiana is a disloyal disaster. Bill Cassidy is a sleazebag, a terrible guy who is bad for Louisiana.
8: And the Supreme Court's dealt a legal blow to Democrats in Virginia.
10: Last week, the Virginia Attorney General launched a last-ditch effort to the Supreme Court in hopes of reviving the state's plan to redraw its congressional districts to gain additional Democratic seats, asking the justices to block a May 8th ruling by the state Virginia Supreme Court that invalidated an amendment to the Virginia Constitution that allowed the state's legislature to enact a law, a new congressional map, before the midterms. But the AG's emergency appeal found no traction at the nation's highest court, which many legal experts considered a long shot because the Virginia Supreme Court's ruling rested on its interpretation of the state's constitution.
8: Fox's Jan Lee Painter. For now, Virginia's using the current congressional map. And six passengers from a cruise ship have arrived in Australia for a three-week quarantine. 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
8: President Trump reflecting on a summit with Chinese leader Xi Jinping. This is, critics say, very little was accomplished.
14: That was a great success. It was fantastic. We made great deals. We did great trade deals. We had great relationships. And a lot of things have happened and you'll be hearing about them. But that was a tremendous success. I think it really was a historic moment. Thank you very much.
8: The president returned to the White House last night after talks that centered on the Iran war, trade, and Taiwan. Iran's foreign minister says a lack of trust remains the biggest obstacle in negotiations to end the war with the U.S. Iran's foreign minister said contradictory messages from the U.S. have made Iran unsure of U.S. intentions in the stalled ceasefire negotiations. The U.S. working with Nigeria killed a top ISIS terrorist. The president announcing this.
15: President Trump saying onto social, this was a complicated joint mission carried out by the U.S. military and the armed forces of Nigeria. The president indicates sources have been tracking Abu Bilal al-Manuki's, keeping the U.S. and Nigeria informed of what the ISIS leader has been doing. The president of Nigeria saying al-Manuki, along with several of his lieutenants, were killed during a strike on his compound in Lake Chad Basin. President Trump says al-Manuki, the second in command of ISIS globally, will, quote, no longer terrorize the people of Africa or help plan operations to target Americans.
8: Fox's Madeline Rivera. Meanwhile, Israel says it killed the leader of the Hamas military wing. This from an airstrike. Israel says he was one of the last remaining Hamas commanders who helped plan the October 7th attack, which, as you may remember, killed 1,200 people nearly 3 years ago, and more than 250 people were taken hostage. I'm Roger Stern, and this is Fox News.
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19: The KCRG TV9 First Alert Forecast, partly sunny, muggy, a chance of storms at 85. Chance of storms tonight down to 63. Chance of storms some strong to severe Sunday at 87. Northeast winds 5 to 10 today, north-northwest 5 to 10 tonight. Storms likely Monday, some could be strong to severe with a high also near 83. I'm TV9 First Alert Storm Team Meteorologist Joe Winters on News Talk 1540 KXEL.
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Ron and Annie, and she said, you know, I really don't want to spend any money on it. It's an older car now, and I'm just going to ride it into the ground. And I said, that's okay, you can do that, but understand when the timing belt breaks, it's instantaneous, and you're on the side of the highway or the side of the road.

0: The Car Doctor.
1: The engine will rev before it engages. It does not happen on an uphill. It's only at low speed, downhill, or maybe on a level.
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0: 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Since 1991, this is where car owners the world over turn to for their definitive opinion on automotive repair. If your mechanic's giving you a busy signal, pick up the phone and call in. 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
0: And now, here's Ronnie.
2: Memorial Day is almost here. Yep, it's, a week away now? And if the experts are right, and at the risk of repeating myself, because I think we talked about this 2 weeks ago, this is going to be one of the busiest travel weekends we've seen in a long time. AAA says roughly 45 million Americans are going to travel over this Memorial Day weekend, and there's going to be a 39 million of them doing it by car. So that means the highways are going to be packed with traffic. There's going to be longer travel times, hotter weather. And the one thing most people aren't thinking about, if your car breaks down, roadside's going to take a while to get to you. It's not going to be instantaneous. And if judging by how long it takes them to get to you when there is no traffic and no high travel weekend kind of a thing, I can only imagine what Memorial Day is going to be. So I want to go back over. We talked about this 2 weeks ago about, and it's bigger than gas prices. I want to talk about fuel waste. And I know we touched on this, but I want to do it again. You know, everybody complains about the price of gas, right? And we all do. But listen, I'm kind of the school of thought, I'm just happy I can get it. So I want you to think of this from a different angle, because I want you to think about, are you wasting gas? And that's really the crux of this, okay? Are you wasting gas? Is the vehicle maintained properly? And places like Memorial Day travel is where this starts to show up. Little Harry came into the shop this week. Little Harry, we call him. He's a great young man. Drives a 21 Camaro SS. Big car, big car, right? 6.2 liter. And Harry was due for some service. Well, General Motors, Chevrolet, calls for spark plugs at the 60,000-mile mark. The car's got 47,000 miles on it. Harry is very proactive on maintenance, and I encourage that, especially in a vehicle like that, because it runs real hot, and it just does. I mean, by definition of what it is, Harry says out through the hood vent, he can see the heat rising on a semi-warm day. He says on a hot day, you don't even want to know. So, everything takes a beating. And Harry decided that we were going to do spark plugs early, and I don't disagree. Let's do them early. Let's get it over with. But we started with a fuel system cleaning, because Harry's also got a little bit of a fuel economy problem. I think Harry's got a right foot problem, but all right, I'll play the game. So we did a fuel system cleaning. Now, the neat thing about fuel system cleaning is this is something you can do. I don't think Harry could do it, because his car's a little more complicated, and Harry wanted my eye on it, and I get that. But if you really want to do your own fuel system cleaning, you can do it. 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Harry wanted me to do it because Harry didn't want to do the spark plugs, which is what I think it was really after. So we did both. We did a fuel system cleaning, and then we did spark plugs afterwards. The spark plugs that came out of this car at 47,000 miles were smoked. There's no other way to say it. They were fuel fouled and carboned up and choked up. And Harry's not a local driver. Harry, works 20, 25 minutes away from home, so the car gets a good ride every day. But yet, and since we did the fuel system cleaning and since we did plugs, the car runs better, and Harry's talking about he's getting an extra 2 miles per gallon. So it sort of pays for itself, because every year you guys ask me, Ron, how do I save money on fuel? It's there's no magic answer, all right? There's no gadget. There's no miracle additive. There's no trick. It's most fuel savings comes from basic maintenance and just simple habits. Now, it doesn't necessarily have to be something related to the engine, okay? It could be tire pressure, and you guys know this, right? You've been driving any length of time. How many vehicles I see every week, 3, 4, 5 pounds low on tire pressure? We wait till the light comes on before we check tire pressure. See, that's wrong. If you look in the owner's manual talks about, you're supposed to check tire pressure once a month, every 30 days. But, listen, nobody checks tire pressure, nobody reads the owner's manual. So I understand why, you don't see that. Because you've got to realize underinflated tires create heat. Heat damages tires. Heat leads to blowouts, especially during summer driving. And you're the guy on the side of the road on Memorial Day that's backing everybody up before they get to the bridge, before they get to the shore. So low tire pressure becomes wasted fuel, shortened tire life, and traffic jams. Well, because you guys didn't check your tires before you went on vacation, or you haven't been, because maybe you don't know how. Maybe you don't own a gauge. Maybe you don't know where the air pressure pump is. I mean, there's 100 reasons, but whatever it is, it all comes back to basic maintenance. Air filters. So I'll tell you an air filter story. My plow truck, my 22 Chevy Silverado. See, I'm guilty of it too. And in my mind, I'm like, well, it's new. It's my new truck. It's just coming up on 4 years old. And it's only got 11,000 miles on it. And we were having this, Danny and I were having coffee the past 2 weeks, about 2 weeks ago in the shop, 3 weeks ago in the shop, we were talking about it. And I said, yeah, look at the plow truck. I've never really done any maintenance to it. And he said, well, did you ever think about salt in the air? And I, yeah, you know, it had been on my mind, like salt and the environment, because the truck is always out in really bad weather. So we pulled the air filter out. There was all little crystals of salt and grit and crud on the filter. Put an air filter in it. Put a cabin filter in it. The cabin filter actually was pretty disgusting. So, you know, maintenance, it's not necessarily by mileage, it's by time, because a dirty air filter will restrict airflow. And modern computers compensate, but when the engine struggles to breathe, efficiency suffers. Efficiency suffers. What's next? Fuel economy. So you're wasting fuel and you don't know it. You know, you've got to think about Memorial Day travel, right? What's going to happen? What are you going to do? You're going to load the truck up, or the trunk up with stuff. You're going to load the car up with people. You're going to have a roof rack. You're going to be highway speed. The AC is going to be on. All right, parts of the Northeast are slated to hit into the 90s next week. And, you know, you've got the vehicle working harder than normal. You know, a bad air filter, dirty fuel injectors, spark plugs are approaching the end of their life cycle maybe. And all of a sudden you're wasting fuel. Right? You know, over time, injectors get dirty. Carbon builds up. Spray patterns get distorted. You ever take a look at, do you understand that a fuel injector has to have that perfect shower spray, that spray of fuel? It's kind of like the shower in your bathroom, right? Hey, how come my shower doesn't, you know, it doesn't work as good as it did when I first installed it 3 years ago? Because the crud in the water, the calcium, builds up over time and it affects the spray, just like carbon buildup does on fuel injectors, and it affects the spray pattern. And when spray pattern changes, you don't get as clean in the shower as you possibly could. Fuel economy drops if it's the car. Throttle response changes. And, you know, all of a sudden, it's not magic in a bottle. It's maintenance. You do that fuel system cleaning, like I said, Advanced Auto Parts, CRC GDI kit. I think it's 05718. If I want to take a guess at the part number, but there's only one of them, and it's got all four components in it. It's got a fuel rail cleaner, it's got throttle body cleaner, it's got mass airflow sensor cleaner, and it's got a tank additive in it. So, you know, then you got to talk about driving habits. Listen, you got to watch, right? I mean, holiday weekend, and I moan when I say Memorial Day is not a holiday to me, but I get it. That's what we think of it as. Memorial Day is a solemn observance, but that's a different conversation. But you got to think about driving habits. You want to burn a lot of gas? Put your foot to the floor. You know, hard acceleration. Drive like a, you know, speed up, slow down. I never understood those people. Is that only a New Jersey thing, or do you guys all have that in your states too, where you're in the fast lane because you're trying to pass the truck and the slow poke and the, you know, whatever it is, the Volkswagen. And somebody's in the fast lane, and the truck that you're trying to get around is now speeding up and passing the car that's in the fast lane because it's going faster than the car in the fast lane, because the car in the fast lane is doing 40 miles an hour on a interstate highway that's 65-70. So driving habits count, okay? You know, you've got to think about, you know, speed and load and how things get affected by that. And that comes back to fuel economy. And then we got to talk about weight, right? You know, there's a rule of thumb that for every additional 10 pounds, it affects fuel economy so many percentage points. And if you've got a lot of extra stuff in the trunk, if you've got junk in the trunk, you know, over time, And that's the game of numbers, right? Because we could sit down and go back over it, but you know, you start wasting a half a gallon of extra fuel over how many miles in the course of a year at an extra, where are we now, an extra dollar a gallon, an extra dollar and a half a gallon? What has fuel gone up? All of a sudden, it's all getting expensive. You know, when fuel economy starts dropping, people right away say, oh, what's the magic pill? Oh, the gas station's cheating me. You know, gee whiz, gas is just getting too expensive. And it's probably the vehicle is overdue for attention. You know, cars whisper, then they scream. They wait. They don't necessarily turn on check engine lights when they're due for maintenance or when they're right on the fuzzy edge of being due for maintenance. You know, Memorial Day travel is going to be crazy. It's going to be busy. So, you know, if you're stuck on the side of the road with everybody else traveling, you've got to be aware that it may take a while to get help. So you really want to think about, you know, what do you need to do now before it becomes a bigger issue? Hey, let me pull over and take a pause. When I come back, I've got a couple other comments and ideas before we, you know, go further with this hour. And, you know, we'll talk about it. I've got some comments about just general maintenance outside the realm of just Memorial Day because I want you guys to take better care of your cars. I'm Ron Ananian, the Car Doctor, 855-560-9900. I'll be back right after this.

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3: This is a Bloomberg Money Minute. Ford Motors shaking up its failed EV strategy, which has already lost billions of dollars, by spending billions more on what could be the holy grail of EVs.
4: They're developing the next generation of electric vehicles on something they call the Universal Electric Vehicle Platform. 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
3: That's Keith Naughton, automotive reporter at Bloomberg. Hopes are running high that a lightweight, roomy, high-tech, and affordable EV truck will attract U.S. buyers and fend off interest in ultra-low-priced EVs made in China before they arrive in the U.S.
4: It is just a matter of time before the Chinese arrive, and Ford is trying to come up with a vehicle here that will compete with the Chinese.
3: And at just $30,000, half the average price of an EV right now, the upcoming Ford pickup might change a lot of minds.
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2: 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Segment two really has to be about preparing the vehicle. You know, I don't know if we call it summer driving, maybe it's summer stress. Today's vehicles really operate under conditions that are very different than what many of you realize. You know, why is that? Well, years ago, engines were slower turning, and they were generally less stressed. Big V8s, they didn't have to work as hard. They just kind of lumbered along. They were sort of like big elephants. Well, now today's engines are just these small little animals. They work harder. Turbochargers, very tight engine compartments, tight lack of airflow, right? Higher underhood temperatures. Cooling fans are running all the time. Higher operating pressures. These engines today work hard. And, you know, you've got to think about maintenance. And one of the most overlooked maintenance items today, in my opinion, has to be coolant service. People think coolant lasts forever because the car isn't overheating. Oh, there's nothing wrong with the car. It's not overheating. Well, yeah, but, you know, manufacturers recommend coolant service, depending upon the car and the manufacturer, based on time and mileage. And, you know, my argument here is just like every other maintenance item. If you want to do it a tad early, no problem. If it's a five-year coolant and you want to do it at 4 years, I'm all for that. Because if enough is good, more is better, and too much is just enough. And we're going to put that on the back of a T-shirt. I swear we are. You know, coolant does a lot, all right? It cools the engine, right. It transfers heat. Did you know coolant lubricates the water pump? And it does. You'll find vehicles that get their cooling system serviced on a regular basis, and maybe towards the early side. You know, it's not common when they do a water pump because the lubricant is built into the coolant, the additive package. Coolant also prevents corrosion. It protects all the aluminum components, of which there's so much aluminum in the vehicles of today. But coolant wears out chemically over time, and once it degrades, once it wears out, once that additive package has left it. You know, this is no different than my conversation with you about motor oil, how all motor oil starts with a base stock, right? Mom made chicken soup, and mom's chicken soup had carrots and celery and chicken noodles and chicken and everything else. And you know, sometimes you got the bowl that was just the broth because all the additives were, or I'm sorry, all of mom's extra ingredients were gone. Well, same thing with coolant. When it's just base stock chicken broth, when it's just base stock coolant, that's when all the bad things start to happen to components and to water pumps and to the engine block. And you won't necessarily know, right? You won't know until something breaks. Why is that? Well, cars whisper, then they scream. Cars just keep traveling along. So maybe I can stretch my coolant to 6 years, even though it says 5, and maybe I can get 7. And, you know, it hasn't overheated yet, and I haven't seen any leaks. And then somewhere around year 8, you want to start to service the 5-year coolant. Gee, do you see a problem with this? You know, once coolant degrades, radiators begin to clog, the heater cores get plugged up. Oh, and they're so much fun. The last thing in the world you ever want to do is take the dashboard out on a modern vehicle. It's especially if it's a little older with all the plastic and all the screws and the clips. So think about doing coolant service. If you can before Memorial Day, at least get it done this summer. If you're 4 or 5 years old and it's 5-year coolant, and most of you are, a lot of you are, I'm sure, it's a good thing. You get in the stop-and-go traffic, the AC's on. You know, summer driving isn't just sunshine, right? It's thunderstorms. It's construction, road spray. It's all that dust. It's that. What is that noisy machine at the construction sites that you're stuck in traffic on the side of the road? That kathwackada, kathwackada, kathwackada machine, and the ground shakes every time it. You know, the pile driver thing, and dust and dirt and rock chips and, you know, summer's bugs and road grime and you know, real quick downpours when you least expect it, and that brings me to my second comment here, my third comment. How are your wiper blades? Memorial Day's coming, right? You know, is it time to put wiper blades on it? We do an awful lot of wiper blades, and not so much with the regulars because the regular customers know that we're looking at wiper blades all the time, but I bet you 8 out of 10 new customers coming in, the wiper blades are just folded over. 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Great wiper blade. But you got to clean the windshield, and that's really important, you know, to get good life out of a wiper blade. Because otherwise, you're putting fresh rubber against dirt and grit and crud, and you know, so clean the windshield. It's important. Last, all right, I want you to think about what you want to carry in the car for Memorial Day. Bottled water, a flashlight. Make sure the phone charger is there. Jumper cables are nice, or a jump pack. I don't know if a tire inflator is going to help you, but it'll make you feel better. At least you have it for when you're home and you want to check tire pressure. A first aid kit, some road flare, snacks. You know what? Memorial Day is going to be busy. 39 million of you are going to be out on the road. So let's make it a good one. Let's make it a safe one. And let's not get stuck in traffic. Let's be ready, because as I always say, right, the best defense is a good offense. Be ready for it. Go after it. Be safe. I'm Ron Ananian, the Car Doctor. Car advice done right. I'll return right after this. Don't go away.

0: I'm Todd Starnes, and this is Where Iowa Comes to Talk. 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
1: Disasters such as severe weather, fires, and floods can strike your farm at any time. How well you are prepared and able to handle the situation can make a difference in emergency response and recovery. Danelle Bickett-Weddle is the Associate Director of the Center for Food Security and Public Health at Iowa State University. She says a good emergency preparedness plan starts by creating a map of your farm site and labeling it, so first responders have an idea of what's where.
4: The things that we want to label it with are, what is in that building or that structure? 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A machinery building? Are the pesticides in there? Access routes. How do people normally come in or out? Probably the most important thing you can label. Where is the electrical or natural gas shutoffs?
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4: 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Hand tools, because sometimes you got to cut down branches and, you know, just do some basic cleanup. Do you have fire extinguishers in all your barns, your event buildings, and your vehicles? Then have you checked them? Does everybody know how to use it?
1: 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I'll see you in the country.
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5: The KCRG TV9 First Alert Forecast. Partly sunny, muggy. A chance of storms at 85. Chance of storms tonight down to 63. Chance of storms some strong to severe Sunday in 87. Northeast winds 5 to 10 today, north-northwest 5 to 10 tonight. Storms likely Monday, some could be strong to severe with a high also near 83. I'm TV9 First Alert Storm Team Meteorologist Joe Winters on News Talk 1540 KXEL.
6: It's 80 degrees this hour from News Talk 1540 KXEL.

0: not sure where to start or how to start this next conversation. It's been in my head for a while. And, you know, it's really about when you go into a repair shop and, you know, they solve your computer problem, right? Your check engine light's on, and maybe it's a communication fault. Maybe it's a connector issue that was dirty and exposed to the elements. And, you know, it was, you know, 2 hours of diagnostics, $400, and this, what's this $5.15 supply charge for the shop? What's that all about? And I said, how would I explain that to somebody? And I said, you know what? I'm going to reach out to the guys that do half my supplies and all my chemicals in the shop, CRC. I'm here with Benjamin Sisolisky from CRC. And Ben's going to talk to us about some of the chemicals we use to repair cars and what they do and talk about their importance. Ben, welcome to the Car Doctor, sir. Thanks for coming by.
1: Thank you for having me on.
0: You know, it's a hard row, right? You can't, like, I'll use the electronics cleaner. And, you know, a little shot here, a little shot there. We'll clean up this connector. We'll clean up that connector. Obviously, you can't charge for a whole can. And, you know, what is it, a nickel a shot? I mean, how do you, right? So, but the importance of something like, you know, using QD electronics cleaner versus, I know some shops, and I'm going to hate to say this, some shops are using brake clean to clean delicate electronic parts. What's wrong with that picture, Ben?
1: Well, I mean, there's definitely times where, you know, people are doing that and they get away with it, but there are also times where they end up melting a connector. So that's, you know, what brings up the importance of using a specialized contact cleaner, because it's going to be plastic safe and you're not going to damage the connector or the terminals inside that connector.
0: You know, QD electronics cleaner from CRC has a quick dry feature, right? And I noticed that it's kind of fun to watch it evaporate. You know, there's a lot of value to that, right? It's not just drying it out, but it's also helping the connector, no?
1: Absolutely, yeah. It dries so quickly that it doesn't have a chance to stay around and cause any damage on the plastic components or the rubber components. And it helps to also leave a residue-free surface, which is important when you want to have a good connection between the contacts.
0: There's also... you know, like if you find oil or dirt, you know, sometimes you're working on a piece of farm equipment, an older pickup mm-hmm. truck. You know, it's, I mean, the environment that vehicles operate in is crazy, right? You know, I always say to myself, you know, we're tucked away inside the house in the middle of that winter or fall storm. The vehicles that are out there on the road, they have to drive through all this. So you come across a connector with oil or dirt or corrosion. You know, and there's these little tiny pins. Was it law that when they decided to clean up the air, we would make cars with computers with little tiny pins in those connectors? You know, it's we've got to be careful how we clean that, right? But then how do you know you've gotten all the dirt and contaminant out so you've got no electrical resistance inside the connector?
1: So a lot of times the product itself will have a mechanical cleaning action because of how it propels out of the can, and there's also a straw that you can use, which will help to pinpoint the spray. But aside from that, sometimes you might need to grab like a toothbrush or maybe a Q-tip or a toothpick or a lint-free rag. And most often you're able to see that you've cleaned out the connector. And sometimes you may even have to blow it out with air afterwards to remove some of that contaminants that were in there.
0: So there's a delicacy, I think is a good word, right? We're dealing with electronic, you know, when you think about it, we're dealing with computer electronic circuits and pins for a computer on an automobile. This incredibly complicated, you know, moving at 75, 80 miles an hour down the highway, oil pumping, gas flowing, wind in their hair, automobile. And, you know, there's obviously a concern. You know, is there an issue where... Can I use too much cleaner, not enough cleaner? Is it? Can I overdo it or just follow the directions on the can is the best way to go about it? Because you guys have great cautionary warnings where applicable. I've noticed that about your product all the time I'm using it.
1: Yeah, there's definitely circumstances where somebody could, you know, overuse too much of a cleaner. For example, if they were spraying into an enclosed cavity and you know, unload a half a can in there, which is completely unnecessary, it wouldn't have a chance to dry sometimes. You might have so much liquid inside that cavity that it'll stay wet. And you have to be careful with some of these cleaners because, for example, this one, QD, is flammable. So normally that's not a concern because it dries off and doesn't leave any flammable aspects behind. But yeah, you could use too much of it. I would say it's not necessary to do that.
0: I like the 1 second on, 1 second off rule. Shit.
1: Yeah.
0: One, two. Shit. One, two, one, two, and then I don't overload the connector. Now, some parts, like oxygen sensors, are really sensitive to contamination. If you get grease or oil on the connector, you know, how do you clean it off? And I learned this a good couple of years ago. General Motors had a problem with some of their Chevy Traverses where the O2 sensor connector for the front bank was right next to a power steering line, and the power steering line would leak. There was a bulletin for this, and it dripped power steering fluid where else? Right into the O2 sensor connector. So now it contaminated that connector, and eventually, by capillary action, there were problems where that power steering fluid worked its way up to the PCM, which was a good 3 feet away. And, you know, that's got to be a concern, too. Oil in a connector means that it might migrate somewhere else, so it's really important to get it out. But then how are we going to get it out if it's such a sensitive connection, such a sensitive component?
1: Yeah, so for instances like that, you can definitely, you know, take apart, well, undo the connection. And sometimes you might need to take apart the connector, but usually you're able to just, you know, spray the product in there, and then it will displace that oil that's in there. And then it'll help dry it, and that way it'll be residue-free, so it won't short between the different terminals that are in there, because a lot of times you have, you know, 6, 8 terminals in the same connector that you don't want to touch each other.
0: If I'm using, and I've cleaned up my connector, and I've got a 4-pin connector of whatever, and it's got a WeatherPak seal, right? It's got that rubber band look to it, right? So when you push it together, it's environmentally sealed. Can I pack that connector with dielectric grease without concern, or do I have to be aware of what sort of sensor I'm working on before I just randomly do that?
1: Absolutely. You can always use dielectric grease. I always say use it sparingly because there are instances where people have used too much of it and it has insulated the connection. But normally on like a 4-pin connector, the male and female terminals are going to have tension between the terminals so that when you plug them together, they'll basically scrape off enough grease that they can make contact, but they'll be surrounded by the grease after that.
0: Right, they're tensile contact. Is it tensile? Mm-hmm. T-E-N-S-I-L-E, I think the word was. I learned that years ago at GM computer class when we originally started using paper clips to measure the grip strength of the computer connector, and then it evolved on from there. So it's a concern. So all these chemicals we're talking about, they've got to come from somewhere, right? And herein, you know, is probably and definitely the root of the, this is why you might have a shop supply charge on your vehicle, because you can't fix cars without products like this, right? It becomes a difficult conversation. So instead of having to replace an oxygen sensor for $100, $200, $300, it's clean the connector and you're fine.
1: Yeah, it's definitely helpful to be able to service parts like this instead of replacing them.
0: You know, Ben, we're going to pull over and take a pause. When we come back, I want to talk about intermittent connections and, you know, how does CRC help us handle that and some of the things that you have to help increase connectivity, so to speak. So if you can just sit tight and sit with us during the pause, I'm Ron Ananey and the Car Doctor. We'll both return right after this.

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0: So when we pulled away, we were talking about electrical connections, and we're here this hour with Ben Sisielski from CRC Chemicals. If you're in the automotive business longer than last week, you know CRC is the flagship, right? They've been around forever, and they're always innovating and creating and doing the right thing and helping us shops and helping the DIYers, helping you people that work on your own cars with chemicals and new innovative ideas. We're here talking about intermittent connections right now. Ben, I've got a computer module. Maybe I suspect that, I've got a bad connection, or I'm playing with the harness, tweaking the harness a little bit. I might have a vibration issue, rough roads, that kind of thing. And, every once in a while, I'll see the computer drop out and no longer communicate with the rest of the car. Is there a way to, I could go through and consistently refresh connections? And maybe it's not a module, maybe it's just a connection. What does CRC have in the technical closet there to help us?
1: Yeah, so in an instance like that, you're going to want to remove the connector and take a good look inside, see if you find any corrosion or any grease or oil in there, and then at that point, clean it out as best as possible. And then you can see, if your residue has been removed at that point.
0: Is it possible I'm going to take the connector apart and not see anything, but yet I've got a problem because it's such a, I don't want to say microscopic, but it's such a, a minimal level that it's, because it's a computer connection, right? And they're affected by the least little bump in the road.
1: Yeah, sometimes it's definitely hard to see inside those connectors. It's still never going to hurt to spray a cleaner in there and then make sure, you dry it adequately before reconnecting it.
0: Right, and then the one-second rule. CRC, and I only learned of this recently, CRC makes a connector, I think the word is a connection or connector enhancer. It's something you would apply to the pins after you clean it, and it helps improve the connectivity. Am I saying that right?
1: Yeah, you could definitely follow up the cleaner with a product that we make called 2-26. It's a multi-purpose lubricant and corrosion inhibitor. It is plastic safe. It will help if there's any remaining corrosion on the pins, and it'll also provide protection for grease, for moisture going down the line after you apply a light coating of that on there.
0: Right, and it works okay if I clean my connector, then I hit it with 2-26, and then if I want to put a fine little schmear, technical word, schmear, right? I want to put a little schmear on the connector of dielectric grease. I can put it all together, and there's nothing there that's going to be a problem for me, and I've created a nice, tight, clean, weatherproof, weather-packed seal, right?
1: Yeah, correct.
0: Okay.
1: Yeah.
0: I want to switch and go over a little bit towards cleaning and preventing corrosion in the first place, specifically battery terminals, right? We all see it. We lift the hood. I see it. Cars come in for

0: service. You know, they'll come in from another shop and we're in for the first time, and I see battery terminals that aren't clean, battery terminals that aren't protected. You know, what's the formal approved way? And this is probably where a lot of shop supplies get used up in cleaning that battery. What's the best way to clean that battery up and keep it clean?
1: Yeah, so the best way would be to use a specific product, a battery cleaner, which sprays out onto the battery. It actually sprays out yellow, and then where it hits the acid, it'll turn pink, which is a good indicator. Sometimes people don't realize their battery's leaking or that they have acid on there, but it will sit on the surface and dwell and help to eat away at that corrosion. You can brush it also and then rinse it off, and that'll help clean the corrosion off.
0: Yeah, and then, of course, you know, if we're using a brush, safety gloves, safety glasses, you know, the usual precautions. And then CRC also makes a terminal coating, a protectant that might slow down the process, prevents it from repeating, right?
1: Yes, after you make your connection and your battery is attached and the terminals are tight, then you can apply a battery terminal protector, which will leave a red film on there. And the good thing about that is, you know, when you open your hood 6 months to a year down the road, you can check to make sure if you still see that red color. And if not, you can always apply a little bit more on there.
0: Right, right. Ben, it's been great having you today. If the listeners want more information, because I'm guessing, you know, we've only talked about three or four specific chemicals available from CRC. And, you know, I can't imagine how big the catalog is because there's hundreds. What's the website if they want to go and browse and look and see other things that CRC has to help us, you know, work on our vehicles?
1: Sure. Our website is crcindustries.com, and there's a lot of information that can be found on there.
0: Yeah. Oh, it's kind of like a fun read on a Saturday afternoon. So I can tell you it's what I do when I'm not on air. So, Ben, thanks for joining us today, and we hope to have you back again real soon. You have a great rest of the weekend.
1: Thank you. You too.
0: You're very welcome. I'm Ron Ananey and the Car Doctor. We're back right after this. Get

0: 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I have links to the best ones at my site, komando.com. 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
1: Well, that was a fast hour, and thanks for sticking with me. And I hope you got something out of today. You know, we talked a lot in the beginning about maintenance and self-care of your automobile, and I'm trying to stress that more and more. You know, I look at your comments and questions on social media, you know, because we are posting more and more on social media, Facebook, Instagram, and YouTube. And I'm trying to be more aware of what you're looking for, because this is your radio show. I just get to do it. So if you've got comments, questions, and you don't see something on social media you want, drop me a line, ron@cardoctorshow.com, or by all means, comment on those posts that you see up on Instagram and Facebook, all right? Because we want to hear from you. We want to know what's on your mind. What are you looking for us to explain to you, show you, and so on. I want to thank Ben Sisolisky from CRC once again, taking the time to go through such a small list of the chemicals that CRC has. I couldn't run the shop without their products, because they're just so essential to us on a day-to-day basis. And, you know, just I learned about 2-26 only recently, their connectivity enhancer. And when you're working on computer cars, that really becomes a vital, vital component. You know, it's a necessary part of the job without any doubt. So I was thrilled to be able to share that with you guys today as well. Keep in mind that the podcast numbers are growing. We appreciate that for you, for our podcast listeners. You will find that up on iHeart and all the other major platforms. Again, 5 p.m. Eastern Time is when it gets posted. If you're looking for Car Doctor merchandise, get out to the Car Doctor store via our website, cardoctorshow.com. I'm Ron Ananey and the Car Doctor. Till the next time, good mechanics aren't expensive. They're priceless. See you.

0: This is a Bloomberg Money Minute. When the pandemic hit just over 6 years ago, things got ugly in a hurry for the beauty salon business. While not like that, this year so far is looking a little rough as cost pressure rather than COVID hits the industry.
1: As we watch a consumer that continues to get a little bit more pressured by gas prices, we're conscious of the fact that they're feeling a little bit more stretched.
0: Denise Paulonis, president and CEO of Sally Beauty Holdings, tells Bloomberg the largely lower and middle income customers her company serves are shopping more carefully.
1: They don't replace things like blow dryers or flat irons if they don't need them, but they're buying what matters to them right now, which is hair color, it's nail gel, it's press-on nails.
0: Polona says Sally's business of at-home beauty products is seeing strong sales gains as customers increasingly become do-it-yourselfers.
1: Somebody might be going to the salon a little less frequently and maybe doing their root touch-up at home. Or going to a nail salon is very expensive. And so saying, I can get a lot of this look at home for a lot less cost.
0: Andrew O'Day, Bloomberg Radio.
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3: Terrorists wiped off the earth. I'm John Saucier, Fox News. Several ISIS leaders actually were killed in Nigeria during a joint operation between U.S. forces and Nigerian forces. President Trump sharing news of the strike on social media. Fox's Alex Hogan is in the White House with the latest.
4: The U.S. military says this was a joint operation between U.S. forces and armed forces in Nigeria to kill multiple leaders in ISIS in Nigeria early this morning, local time, in the U.S. military's Africa Command releasing footage of the strike that was carried out, saying that Abu Bilal al-Manuki was a key figure in ISIS who provided strategic guidance and financial operations in developing and manufacturing weapons. No U.S. service members were harmed, and officials tell Fox that all service members made it back safely. President Trump made the announcement on Truth Social, writing, Abu Bilal al-Manuki, second in command of ISIS globally, thought he could hide in Africa, but little did he know, we had sources who kept us informed on what he was doing.
3: The Nigerian president thanking President Trump claimed the strike was an example of the cooperation between the two countries. President Trump actually just got back from a trip to China, that nation agreeing to buy hundreds of planes from Boeing and more U.S. soybeans. Senator Jerry Moran was on Fox News Live with some thoughts on the meeting and what he hopes China will do.
5: I think what we're looking for is to China to say exactly what they've agreed to. And then, of course, we need to make certain that they live up to that agreement.
3: Chinese President Xi Jinping is set to visit the United States in September for another meeting. And workers for New York's Long Island Railroad are now on strike, bringing the busiest commuter rail system in North America to a halt. The railroad president is Robert Free.
6: If it were to become resolved, we would need time. It's contingent upon what time it would be settled. So it would be difficult for me at this point to say if it was settled at this time, we'd have service back at that time. But rest assured, we would look to get service back as soon as possible.
3: That guy's going to have a busy weekend. 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
3: The Republican primary is underway in Louisiana as candidates battle to unseat Senator Bill Cassidy. And even President Trump is weighing in on this one. Fox's Jonathan Siri reports from Baton Rouge with more on Senator Cassidy in the election.
19: He posted, quote, Senator Bill Cassidy of Louisiana is a disloyal disaster. His entire past campaign for the Senate was about Trump, how he's with me all the way. And then after winning, he turned around and voted to impeach me. Senator Cassidy faces Republican primary challenges from Louisiana State Treasurer John Fleming and Congresswoman Julia Letlow. President Trump has endorsed Letlow in the Senate race, but the other two Republicans are questioning her conservative credential.
3: Congresswoman Letlow says she's proud of having the president's support. The Supreme Court denying Virginia's bid to restore a congressional map that favors Democrats.
11: Last week, the Virginia Attorney General launched a last-ditch effort to the Supreme Court in hopes of reviving the state's plan to redraw its congressional districts to gain additional Democratic seats, asking the justices to block a May 8th ruling by the state Virginia Supreme Court that invalidated an amendment to the Virginia Constitution that allowed the state's legislature to enact a law, a new congressional map, before the midterms. But the AG's emergency appeal found no traction at the nation's highest court, which many legal experts considered a long shot because the Virginia Supreme Court's ruling rested on its interpretation of the state's constitution.
3: As Fox's Chanley Painter reporting, Virginia's election will go forward under the existing map, which previously produced a House delegation with 6 Democrats and 5 Republicans. 6 passengers from a cruise ship hit by a Honda virus outbreak arriving in Australia for a quarantine that's expected to last at least 3 weeks. In New York, I'm John Saucier, and this is Fox News.
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22: The KCRG TV9 First Alert forecast, partly sunny, muggy, a chance of storms at 85. Chance of storms tonight down to 63. Chance of storms, some strong to severe Sunday at 87. Northeast winds 5 to 10 today, north-northwest 5 to 10 tonight. Storms likely Monday, some could be strong to severe with a high also near 83. I'm TV9 First Alert Storm Team Meteorologist Joe Winters on News Talk 1540 KXEL.
23: We have 79 degrees now on News Talk 1540 KXEL.
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24: When you get a new customer, it's kind of hard because you're not quite sure what they're thinking. So here's this 12 Cadillac that everything was original under the hood. When I tell you everything was original.

0: fire doctor.
1: That's 10,000 miles on the clock.
2: Wow.
1: And yeah. Yeah, it's
2: 464 barrel?
1: No, I wish it was. It's a 400. Okay. I believe it's a 2 barrel.
2: Okay. Still not the worst thing to have.
0: Welcome to the radio home of Ron and Anian, the car doctor. Since 1991, this is where car owners the world over turn to for their definitive opinion on automotive repair. If your mechanic's giving you a busy signal, pick up the phone and call in. The garage doors are open.
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0: And now, here's Ronnie.
2: You know, one of the things I love about social media, and we've been doing a lot of it lately. Welcome aboard, by the way. Thanks for coming today, being with us this weekend. One of the things I love about social media is sometimes the best show topics come from the comments section. I put up a short Instagram post this week, at Ron and Annie, and you'll find it, talking about engine oil. Not brands, not hype, not my cousin's mechanic says this, but simply talking about, using the oil the manufacturer specifies for the vehicle. From the manufacturer, correct viscosity, correct specification, correct certification. Pretty basic stuff, right? And boy, you guys started asking some really great questions. And the big one that someone asked, and a couple of you asked this, I noticed, is, hey, Ron, how often should I really change my oil? Boy, you guys just want to draw me into this argument every time. And I said, I can't really answer it. It's hard to answer in the context of Instagram or Facebook or Car Doctor page. So I said, you know what? I'm going to turn it into an open for the show, and here I am doing it. It is the million-dollar question, because depending on who you ask, the answer ranges anywhere from the old-school 3,000 miles, which I don't agree with, to whenever the dashboard light comes on and it starts yelling at you, which I've heard it across the board. I'm going to tell you how I do it and how I look at it. And this is, this is a lot of decades of doing this, being in this business and fixing cars both professionally and as a hobby. Because, the answer, like most things in automotive repair, is it depends. So here's how I look at it. First thing you have to understand, oil today is better than it has ever been. Modern synthetic oils are phenomenal compared to what we used 30 or 40 years ago. The additives are better. The resistance to heat is better. Oxidation control is better. Sludge resistance is better. Engines are machined more precisely, and fuel control systems are way more accurate than they've ever been. Everything about the system is improved. But here's the catch nobody talks about. Vehicles today are also harder on oil than ever before. Think about what a modern engine does. And if you've been driving 20 years, you can really sit back and look at this analysis. 20 years or longer. Turbochargers, direct injection, variable valve timing, cylinder deactivation, start-stop systems. I mean, I could spend 20 minutes talking about each one of these systems. Smaller displacement engines. The engines are getting smaller, and they're making huge horsepower. Huge horsepower out of a smaller engine. You're putting more stress on it, all right? You put a smaller horse in the box to pull the bigger wagon, and you feed it some vitamins. It'll do the job, but it's working harder. Higher operating temperatures are in this conversation. Longer warm-up times, tighter emission requirements. So oil, it just isn't lubrication anymore. Oil is hydraulic fluid. It's coolant. It helps cool the engine. Timing control, it's part of the timing control for the mechanical, for the chain tensioners. It's turbocharger protection. It's variable camshaft actuation fluid. All those things that you guys want for performance and pep and zip and fuel economy. Oil is doing 10 jobs at once. So, yeah, oil is better. But the demands placed on it are dramatically higher. That's why I tell people this all the time. The manufacturer's oil specification matters more today than the brand name on the bottle. And it does. It really does. That Dexos label, that European Volkswagen spec, that Chrysler MS rating, those aren't marketing gimmicks. Those specs mean the oil has passed tests for timing chain wear, sludge resistance, turbo protection, evaporation loss, deposit control, and compatibility with emission systems. Now we'll talk about drain intervals, putting all that on the table. You know what I generally recommend for a vehicle somebody plans on owning long term? And this is where I have to start, because you just can't say to me, hey, Ron, what do you recommend for an oil drain interval? I don't know. How long are you planning on keeping the car? And that has to come into the conversation. So if you're planning on owning the vehicle long term, if you're sitting there going, hey, I'm going to drive this car for the next 15 years, my oil change recommendation, 5 months, 5,000 miles. Don't care. Argue with me. Prove me wrong. Because that's my comfort zone. And people say, and you do, Ron, the manufacturer says 10,000 miles. Yeah, that's true. A lot of them do. And here's the part that you guys just don't seem to want to hear. Manufacturers design maintenance schedules around ownership models, emissions compliance, operating cost, and lease expectations. A lot of vehicles today are engineered around the idea that the first owner may only keep that car 3 years. And that's a very different mindset than the person that's trying to keep a Toyota Highlander until a quarter million miles, until you get to that 250,000 mile mark. It's different goals. So what are your goals? So when you ask me, Ron, when do you think we should change the oil? I'm going to ask you, what are your goals? What do you expect to get out of this vehicle? Now, I know there's going to be some internet trolls out there that say, well, Ron, I got 10,000 mile oil change intervals and I got that quarter million miles. Congratulations. You're the person. You're the one that got that. I have to speak to the masses. I have to speak to the majority of people that, in my opinion, we all drive such different lifestyles and where we're going. A lot of it is just the hustle and bustle of every day, you know, transportation to and from school, taking the kids to soccer games, going to work. I think there's less leisure driving now than ever before because we're all just hustling, trying to make a buck and survive. So not everybody drives the same. The person that gets in the car and drives 2 hours across state to commute to that big paying job is going to have a very different oil drain, oil change, oil contamination experience than the person that goes 3 minutes to the train station and the family beater. Different goals. If you lease vehicles, honestly, you can probably follow the oil life monitor. You'll be the person that drives that vehicle for 3 years, puts 30,000 miles on it, does three oil changes, and hands it back to the manufacturer and go, here's your car. Because cars are like kids, all right? They really are. When they're younger, when they're brand new, a seven-year-old can fall from the top of the stairs, get up, bounce up. Hey, here I am. I'm great. But when you're 35, yeah, not so much. When you're 40, when you're 50, bones creak, knees hurt. It's not such a quick recovery. And cars are the same way. So, you know, change the oil how you're going to drive and own the vehicle. But be aware, when you go out to buy that used vehicle, if it was coming off lease, well, now don't you kind of want to see what the oil change intervals were and what was the service records? Doesn't that become, right? But, you know, if you're leasing it, sure. You know, do it by the oil life monitor, because statistically, you'll hand that vehicle back way before the long-term wear shows up, because you won't have that vehicle at 70, 80, 90, 100,000 miles. But if you own that vehicle, man, if you're trying to drive this thing, like I said, for 15 years, boy, that changes the conversation completely. Because what I see in the shop isn't usually immediate engine failure from long drain intervals. What I see is cumulative wear. Timing chain stretched early, variable valve time solenoids sticking, turbo oil feed passages coking up, piston rings getting stuck, oil control rings sticking, cam phasers getting noisy, sludge accumulation in certain areas of valve covers and cylinder heads that just starve oil, PCV valve systems contaminated, oil consumption issues beginning at 90 or 100,000 miles instead of 180,000 miles. And here's the part you guys miss. A lot of those repairs don't look like oil problems. Customer comes in with a check engine light, rough idle, turbo under boost, a timing correlation code for a stretched chain, oil burning, cold startup rattle. But when you take the engine apart, you can see the maintenance history written inside the engine. I remember we had a customer, Bob, drove an older Toyota pickup truck. He was an over-the-road trucker. When I got to work on this vehicle for the first time, it was around the 150,000 mile mark, and it needed a valve cover gasket. And at the time, it was probably every bit of 12 years old. I took that valve cover off. I swore I was looking at a brand new engine. Here was a guy who changed the oil like clockwork every 5 months, every 5,000 miles, had a buck and a half on it, and that thing was clean as a whistle. I followed the life of that engine probably, well, actually, until he stopped driving. He finally stopped driving as, you know, he got older, and he stopped driving when he was in his late 80s, and that vehicle had close to 300,000 miles on it. And actually, I know the person that bought the truck. It needed another valve cover gasket, took it apart, and it was just as clean as the day that I'd seen it the first time, and it was just as clean as the day when he first got it, when it was new, I'm sure. Because when you take an engine apart, you see what's going on. Now, before somebody calls or writes me a letter and says, Ron, well, I follow the oil life monitor and my car's fine. Yeah, that's great. Yes, and sometimes some engines tolerate things better than others, but not all of them. And that's part of this conversation. It has to be part of this conversation because I'm not talking specific models. You call me with your model, we'll have a conversation. I'll tell you where I think you should, where you should change your oil, what your interval should be. But the majority of you, for longevity, for to drive it 15 years, to take the best care you can, the majority of you are 5 months, 5,000 miles. I'll tell you what, let me pull over, take a pause. When I come back, we'll continue this conversation. And you know what? Let's talk about oil drain intervals. I'm Ron Ananian, the Car Doctor. I'm back right after this.

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7: It's the little old lady from Pasadena.
0: He drives that way, but when it comes to fixing cars, Ron has car advice done right. 855-560-9900. Here's Ron.
2: So, you came back for more. Well, let's continue the conversation about oil drain intervals. You know, it's all about what the engine looks like when you take it apart. And I can tell you that the ones that do... more consistent oil earlier than manufacturers' oil life monitors, those engines look better. And now you got to talk about driving habits, because oil drain interval conversations have to have driving habits in there. Everybody thinks driving, on the highway is hardest on the oil, and it's actually the opposite. You take a car and put it in New Jersey and you drive flat out to California at a steady 60 miles an hour. It never gets hotter than, it should. It runs at normal operating temperature. It never gets cold. You probably could put 8 to 10,000 miles on that vehicle without changing the oil. Steady highway driving fully warms the engine. Moisture burns off. Fuel dilution reduces, right? There isn't as much, you know, fuel getting past the rings as they settle in and washing out the oil. Oil temperature stabilizes. Airflow is good. The real oil killer? Let me just run down to the corner store and get a quart of milk. Let me drive around the corner and get the paper. Let me just run over to the supermarket and grab something all within 5 to 10 minutes of driving. You know, that little beater car that drives 2 miles to the train station every day, that car may barely need brakes. It may barely wear oil. I'm sorry, may barely wear tires. It just doesn't accumulate miles quickly, but it is absolutely brutal on oil. It's tough on oil. Why? The engine barely reaches operating temperature. It starts, it goes 2 miles, and it shuts off again. Okay, great, if it's July. Well, I got to point out, July comes once a year, and the rest of the time, again, where are we talking? Where do you live? This radio show is, you know, nationally syndicated, and it goes around the world on the podcast. So where do we live? What sort of environment are we in? Condensation builds inside the crankcase. Fuel contamination increases on that short trip car. Moisture accumulates. Acids form. Sludges start easier. I'll never forget the first year I did the hot rod, my two-door 55 Chevy. And I was so thrilled and excited. And we stored it in the shop that winter. And the following spring, you know, the engine sat while we worked on the rest of the car and got it together. And there was something not right about the valve covers. I had to change the breathers in them. And I pulled the valve covers off, and the amount, there was globs, that's the only word I can think of, globs of water that had condensed and formed inside the valve cover, that I sat there, you know, with a towel just sopping up the water, condensation, inside the engine. You know, the older commuter car that does 4 cold starts a day on tiny trips may need more frequent oil changes than the family SUV doing 80 on the highway every day. So driving conditions count. Mileage alone doesn't tell the whole story anymore. Operating conditions matter. Climate matters. Idle time matters. Trip length matters. Turbochargers matter. Load matters. So when you guys say to me, hey, Ron, when should I change my oil? You know, I've got a list of questions I've got to ask. So I've got to go with the standard. 5 months, 5,000 miles. It fills a lot of gaps. And for everybody that's, oh, well, we're looking at all the money. No, you're not wasting money, because you've got to think about what else an oil change does. A proper oil change. I'm not talking about a quick lube and in and out, all right? A quick lube is okay once in a while, not as a full-time thing. Show me a quick lube that road tests the car. Show me a quick lube that checks brakes, that looks at tires, that wiggles the front end. You know, that's, to me, what an oil change is about. An oil change is meant to make sure the vehicle is in proper working order and it's safe to operate. If we're worried about going the distance and we're concerned about the overall condition of the car. As a vehicle ages, you've got to look at everything. Clean oil becomes more important. Tire wear becomes important because costs go up. You've got to look at overall condition, safety, and reliability. When was the last time the battery was replaced? It's a chance to say, stick out your tongue and say, ah. Older engines become less forgiving about maintenance neglect. You know, well, I'm not doing the 30, I'm not doing the 60,000 mile service, I'm not doing the 90,000 mile service. And I tell customers all the time, maintenance is cheaper than precision, and it means this: it's far less expensive to keep an engine clean than it is to try and repair a modern engine once contamination begins. And modern engines are expensive. A timing chain repair on some European or turbocharged engine can cost several thousand dollars, $3,000-$4,000. Variable valve timing repair is expensive. Turbocharger repair expensive. All from something that may have started years earlier as an extended oil drain interval. So now I'm saying, has everybody run out and changed their oil every 3,000 miles? No. I think that's excessive. But I think 5 months, 5,000 miles kind of fits the bill and kind of fits the gap very nicely. And one thing I will tell you about 5 month, 5,000 mile oil drain intervals that nobody seems to talk about is tire pressure. That annoying tire pressure light. You put air in a tire in January and you don't, you know, do tire pressure, because who's got a tire pressure gauge? Where can you go find tire pressure at the corner garage? You can't anymore. You know what? That's a big part of a proper oil change, is something as simple as tire pressure. So 5 months, 5,000 miles. Prove me wrong. Let's have this conversation over the next couple of weeks. Hey, I'm Ron Ananian, and the Car Doctor. Coming up next, Aaron Schaefer from Standard Motor Products. We're going to be talking about fuel injectors and how they're made and what goes wrong and what goes right. So stick around. Aaron Schaefer, Standard Motor Products, is coming up next. I'm Ron Ananian, and the Car Doctor. I'll be back right after this.
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13: The KCRG TV9 First Alert forecast, partly sunny, muggy, a chance of storms at 85. Chance of storms tonight down to 63. Chance of storms, some strong to severe Sunday at 87. Northeast winds 5 to 10 today, north-northwest 5 to 10 tonight. Storms likely Monday, some could be strong to severe with a high also near 83. I'm TV9 First Alert Storm Team Meteorologist Joe Winters on News Talk 1540 KXEL.
14: Currently, it's 81 degrees on the Voice of Eastern Iowa, KXEL.

0: It was 1988 was the last year that carburetors appeared on production vehicles in the United States. So it's been a while. Ever since then, vehicles are, or their fuel systems are powered by fuel injectors. And it's a big point. And it's a conversation worth having about how do we take care of fuel injectors? What makes injectors go bad? What keeps injectors good? And it's something we're going to focus on in our next segment as we're joined this hour by Aaron Schaefer. He's with Standard Motor Products, and we're happy to have him back. This is his second time by popular demand.
1: Awesome, awesome. Yeah, thanks again for having me.
0: You know, drivers may not know, right? But it's the truth. We haven't had a carbureted vehicle in 40-some-odd years, maybe closer to 50. And everybody's fuel injected now and then today in today's cars. So, you know, what exactly does a fuel injector do? You know, what are we counting on it to do correctly in order to keep that car running and running well?
1: Yeah, Ron, I think the easiest way for people to get their mind's eye around what it is it's, you know, largely a mechanical device, and it's going to take raw fuel and dissipate it. It's going to put it in a mist-like pattern, the correct mist-like pattern, right, with the correct spray angle for fuel atomization, so you have correct and complete combustion. And the amount of fuel it's going to meter and the pattern at which that fuel is dissipated is absolutely critical to engine performance.
0: You know, it's sort of like I always think of, I think of injectors in April. April is fuel injector month in my mind because I watch the rains in New Jersey, okay? And, you know, we get fine misting rain. We get medium-sized raindrops. We get real heavy raindrops. And I keep thinking that a good injector is that first one, that mist, that fine atomization.
1: Yeah.
0: That, you know, so just dumping fuel into the cylinder in a glob isn't going to achieve correct combustion, and it's going to affect the engine in so many ways. So when you look inside, and injectors have come such a long way since 1987, 88, right, when this became across the board. You know, when you look at a modern fuel injector, and I don't know, maybe we compare it to stuff from 35, 40 years ago, you know, what's that important part that makes everything work correctly? What are we looking for when we consider replacement?
1: Yeah, so there's a lot of little pieces inside of an injector, right? There's a calibration pin, a spring, a small armature assembly with a ball bearing on the top of it, a valve seat, and all of that is involved with metering the fuel, you know, very quickly. But hands down, the very, very most important component on or in that injector is at the tip, and that's the metering disc. It's a really small disc. It's about 5.5 millimeters across, and these are going to have holes that are drilled into them. We use lasers to drill the holes onto the disc, and how the pattern that those holes are in, the size of the holes, the angle they're cut, are all application specific, right? And the holes are small, right? We measure these things in microns. I mean, they can be not much bigger than a human hair. You know, some applications are going to have 4, some are 6, some are 8, some are different patterns. But that is really the most important part of an injector, and that's what's the most critical part to getting that right spray angle and that right spray pattern for that particular engine.
0: How thick is that? I'll call it a wafer. I don't know if wafer is a good term, or that disc. How thick is that disc? It's thin.
1: It's thin. I mean, it's thinner than a dime.
0: Right.
1: And it's laser welded onto the end of the tip of the injector.
0: Right. And I guess we could say that wafer, that disc, is what makes fuel delivery today so precise, right?
1: Absolutely. Yeah. And that's why it just has to be perfect.
0: Yeah. Well, it does. Well, but isn't that, you know, and to talk about Standard in particular, right? Standard makes sure fuel injector spray accurately and consistently, because that's it too, right? You have to have that misting April rain all the time. And a lot of that has to do with how I think you've created that technology on how you cut that disc and use a laser for the precision. And, you know, you're not drilling the hole, you're laser cutting that hole.
1: Yeah. I mean, it really is the best way to make them consistent, you know, across the board when you're producing, you know, thousands of these at a time. And I think the other difference, too, is, you know, we won't use a batch metering disk. We will use application-specific ones. You know, so at our factory in, you know, in Greenville, South Carolina, where we make fuel injectors, you know, we have, you know, hundreds of different metering disks that we create depending on, you know, what it's going on.
0: Right.
1: You know,
0: the end of what vehicle specific application. Right.
1: Yeah. And that's all part of it. And then, you know, in that plant, you know, we're able to control the whole process from start to finish, right? I mean, we're cutting our own rods, we're doing our own heat treating, we're doing our own overmolding, so we, you know, we can build a quality part because we're controlling the process.
0: So when we look at, and there's different kinds of fuel injection, there's GDI, there's multi-port injection. Some vehicles have GDI and multi-port, right? Late model Toyotas, for example. And, you know, when you look at those two systems, my first question is, what's the real difference, and what are the concerns the consumer has, right, to know the difference? What are some of the things they have to be aware of? And then number one, number two, you know, do you manufacture a GDI injector different than you do a multi-port injector? Does that affect how you cut that disc and spray the fuel?
1: Yes. Yeah, the short story is yes. And GDI injection is different, right, than MFI. So MFI, you know, it became common, you know, 30 years ago, right? And it was on most vehicles up till maybe 15 years ago. And we started seeing more and more GDI. And with GDI, it's just such a constant pressure all of the time. And I think, you know, yeah, the injectors are different. Fundamentally, probably the easiest way to explain it is, you know, with an MFI injector, it's spraying the fuel above the intake valve. And, you know, with direct injection, I mean, it's exactly that, right? The fuel's being sprayed directly into the cylinder, so below the intake valve. But there's there's been some issues with GDI, right? I mean, you know, you get a lot of carbon buildup on the valves. Even you can get carbon buildup on the injector tip. But it also opens up a couple, you know, new areas of failure points, right? Because now you have two fuel pumps. You know, you have a high pressure pump that's, you know, feeding fuel at a really high pressure to the fuel rail, and you have more fuel pressure sensors. So, you know, there's more things to go wrong on a GDI system as well.
0: Right.
1: And you're exactly right. Ford, Toyota, you know, more and more they're using both on these vehicles.
0: And they're doing it, you know, for precision, because the GDI actually allows us, in case anybody didn't know this, but it gives us the ability to, you know, it used to be you'd fire the injector so many degrees before top dead center, you know, each cylinder, 3 degrees before, 4 degrees before.
1: Yeah.
0: GDI lets you do it. It lets you vary it by the cylinder, by the demand, by the condition. And that injector is working really hard to meet a very precise condition, which brings me back to my original question that you answered with regard to the disc, right? That disc has to be just perfect in order for it to do its job and let the vehicle run as good as it can and get the fuel economy, which is obviously so important today in this day and age, especially with the price of gasoline today.
1: Oh, yeah, you aren't kidding.
0: Yep.
1: Yeah.
0: So I'll tell you what, Aaron, let's pull over, take a pause. And when we come back, I want to talk a little bit about what goes bad on an injector. And, you know, when they do go bad, do we replace one? Do we replace four? Do we replace eight? You know, how does that work? And what are your thoughts on that? I'm Ron Ananey in the Car Doctor. I'm here with Aaron Schaefer from Standard Motor Products. We'll return right after this. Don't go away.

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4: Need a little bit more time? A little bit of sugar? Maybe just a little bit of patience? We say it constantly, but bit has a surprisingly deep history. The word goes back more than 1,000 years.

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2: You don't like those new instants on Instagram? You can turn them off. Meta's Instagram debuted a new feature this week that not everybody is excited about. They're called Instants, and it is a quick way to snap a photo and share it through a special kind of feed that evaporates quickly. Meta intended it as a way for users to quickly share moments as they happen, but there are some people now complaining the app feature is causing them to inadvertently share photos they'd rather not the world get to see. That's because tapping the shutter button within the instance puts that photo right on the feed. There is an undo feature, but most users seem to be missing it. So to prevent any mishaps, one can tap their three-line menu, get to content preferences, and choose hide instance in inbox. Not only will you no longer see the feature, you will also no longer see instance sent to you by other users. With Fox on Tech, I'm Eben Brown, Fox News.
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0: So to continue with our conversation, welcome back, listeners. By the way, Ron and Annie and the Car Doctor here with Aaron Schaefer from Standard Motor Products. Aaron, when we pulled away for the pause, you know, what goes bad on a fuel injector? And when it does go bad, do I need to change one? Do I need to change four? Do I need to change, you know, how many and why?
1: Yeah, so there's a couple root causes, right? Some could be electrical issues, right? A lot of heat cycles, vibration, they have a coil inside. So that could be part of it. Debris, dirt, contaminated fuel, you know, starts to, you know, gum up the injector a little bit. They could leak, you know, seals could fail. Carbon buildup, as I said earlier, is something very, very common on GDI injectors. So to answer your question, should you replace all four or all eight at once? Generally speaking, yes, but here's why. It's because, and I think most people understand this once we explain it, the ECU has no way of knowing how good an individual injector is working. If it's, you know, if it's working at 100%, or if the spray pattern is off by 5%, or if it's flowing at 6% less, or if it's flowing at 20% less, the ECU is only getting data on the entire bank, right? There isn't a vehicle, there aren't vehicles out there that have O2 sensors
0: for each cylinder.
1: Right. That's not how it works. So, yes, right. The vehicle can tell pretty quickly if there's a lean condition or a rich condition. Right, and it's going to make adjustments. But if you can have one injector that's gummed up, clogged up, metering disc is starting to get plugged, it's flowing less fuel, the injector next to it, you know, something could be stuck inside, it could be dripping straight fuel down, right? So you just don't know how individual injectors are performing. So if one has failed, you know, especially if we're talking higher mileage vehicle, you know, certainly the other vehicles or the other injectors are not flowing at 100%.
0: Right.
1: Right.
0: I guess it's a safe assumption if one injector got gummed up to the point that it was pushing out droplets instead of atomization, then you've got to think, you know, it's the same gas in the tank.
1: Right.
0: So the rest of them have to be affected by that to some degree.
1: And you could put a new one on, and you still might not restore fuel economy to the way the vehicle's capable of, because, again, the ECU is not getting good information because the other injectors aren't working as designed.
0: In our closing minute and a half, Aaron, is there a expected life cycle of a modern fuel injector?
1: You know, if it's taken care of well, I mean, they can go. We've seen them go 100, 200,000 miles, right? If people are using, the right fuel, keeping them clean, you know, not running the tank low. I mean, it can definitely happen.
0: Right. And I guess that's all part of it, right? It's good quality fuel. It's consistency of fuel. It's not running the tank low. Which affects the injector life and tends to pick up the crud and the dirt from the bottom. Aaron, in our closing minute, is there a place the listener

0: Can go for more information, and is there a way to get standard product, you know, online if they want to look it up and purchase it?
1: Yeah. So standardbrand.com has our full e-catalog, so folks can get the right injector they're looking for their vehicle. And, you know, on our site, we're proud that we don't sell, you know, consumers or shops direct. You know, we're loyal to the traditional aftermarket. The people can go to Where to Buy, and they can find the distributors and retailers that that stock standard.
0: Right, because and I think that's an important key, because, you know, we want those people there because they help us pick the right parts. They help us get everything we
1: Absolutely.
0: Need.
1: Absolutely.
0: Because, you
1: Absolutely.
0: Know what, maybe we need a fuel filter to go with that fuel injector replacement. Maybe we need something else to go with whatever we're working on. And those are the guys that are going to be able to suggest, hey, if you're doing this, you need one of these too. And that's an important point. So I like that. I really do.
1: Yeah.
0: All right, kiddo. Listen, real quick, what's the website? Standardbrands.com?
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0: Standardbrand.com. All right, cool beans. Aaron, we're going to bring it back for a third time because I know everybody's going to love this interview. So
1: yeah, let's hope so.
0: Let's hope so, but I'm sure they will. Listen, I appreciate the time as always. You be well and have a great rest of the weekend.
1: For sure, for sure. Thank you very much.
0: You're very welcome. I'm Ron Ananian, the Car Doctor. We're back right after this.

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4: With the increase of GLP-1 usage, the way we snack and the way we eat is changing dramatically.
3: Lauren Berger, co-founder of Real Cookies, says people who used to care about only taste now care about...
4: high protein, low sugar, fiber. 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
3: Reformulating means higher-priced ingredients. 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Real Cookies' other co-founder, Marla Felton.
5: I think that people are willing to pay a little bit more.
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7: Council. Once again, I want to say thank you to Aaron Schaefer from Standard Motor Products for taking the time today. There's a lot to fuel injectors that we, you know, there's a lot we can't cover in a 20-minute interview, but I think your takeaway from our conversation today is the precision and the skill set and quality of what it takes to make a good fuel injector. You know, you'd have to see the facility. I've toured fuel injection manufacturing facilities in the past, and there are clean rooms, and it has to be precise, and it has to be, you know, absolutely correct in the way that they make the holes in the disc that distributes the fuel, which Aaron had talked about, you know, those metering plates, as I think of it, because they've got to be spot on. And you'll be amazed how we've seen cases where using two injectors from two different manufacturers, if that second manufacturer isn't a well-made injector, it will actually cause problems because it won't spray fuel as well. Or even an older injector that has partial restriction to it. And it's gotten to the point that when we do fuel injector work, putting injectors into a flow bench, which actually measures the volume of fuel being put out by the injector, so you can look at spray pattern and you can look at volume of fuel being put out over a time span, can tell the tale on some cars that are just really difficult to diagnose and repair. So there's a lot that can't be covered, but I think we covered quite a bit. I'm glad that we We're able to get that information out to you, and Aaron did a great job as always. But we'll have him back again real soon. We can talk some more about Standard products. And again, his website, standardbrands.com. I'll say it one more time, standardbrands.com. And they are a great company. They've been around well over 100 years, so they're quality. I'm Ron Ananey in the Car Doctor. Until the next time, thanks for coming by. The mechanics aren't expensive. They're priceless. See ya.
8: This is a Bloomberg Money Minute. Natural winemakers and those that sell them are finally popping their corks and celebrating. Jenny Lefcourt, co-founder and president of the national distributor Jenny and Francois Selection, says demand for natural wine typically made with organic grapes and native yeasts and without sulfites is flowing.
9: There were those who claimed it was a fad. You know, it's not a fad.
8: More than half of restaurants and bars globally now offer these natural or natty wines with their bright flavors and genuine local personality, often with hand-drawn labels.
9: 2014 to 2018, we more than doubled in size, in volume, amount of cases sold, dollars. 2018 to 21, we more than doubled again. And then it's been inching upwards from there.
8: And Data Intello Consulting says millennial and Gen Z demand could more than double 2024's market to a vintage almost $3.7 billion by 2033. Denise Pellegrini, Bloomberg Radio.
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11: A joint strike takes out a leader. I'm Jane Fergus, Fox News. As President Trump says the U.S. and Nigeria took out a top ISIS leader, Israel is making a similar claim about one of its enemies. Fox's Roger Stern has more.
12: Israel says it killed the leader of the Hamas military wing in an airstrike. Israel adds that Izz al-Din al-Haddad was one of the last remaining Hamas commanders who helped plan the October 7th attack nearly 3 years ago, which killed 1,200 and saw more than 250 people taken hostage. Now Israel killed six other people along with al-Haddad, according to his family. The killings come as the ceasefire between Israel and Hamas remains fragile, with both sides arguing over Hamas's disarmament. Roger Stern, Fox News.
11: Meanwhile, new details emerging in the 2025 murder of two Israeli embassy staffers. Fox's Madeline Rivera in Washington, D.C. with more.
13: Federal prosecutors say Elias Rodriguez was motivated by political bias and hatred. Rodriguez is now facing multiple charges, including murder, terrorism, and hate crimes. Authorities say he planned extensively for this attack, flying to D.C. from Chicago with his gun. Investigators say surveillance video showed Rodriguez shooting 26-year-old Sarah Milgram and 30-year-old Yaron Leshinsky after they left a young diplomat's reception at the Capitol Jewish Museum. As Milgram tried to crawl away, Rodriguez allegedly approached her and shot more rounds. Court papers state Rodriguez then went inside the museum. He displayed a red keffiyeh and said, "I did it for Palestine, I did it for Gaza," and as police officers removed him from the building, he called out, "Free Palestine."
11: Rodriguez has pleaded not guilty. The Department of Justice is seeking the death penalty. 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
11: President Trump inserting himself into today's Senate primary in Louisiana, where Republican Senator Bill Cassidy is running for re-election. Fox's Jonathan Seri has more.
16: He was one of just seven Republicans to vote in favor of convicting the president during his 2021 impeachment trial. Senator Cassidy faces Republican primary challenges from Louisiana State Treasurer John Fleming and Congresswoman Julia Letlow. Now, for President Trump, this race is personal. He is attacking the incumbent. He says Senator Bill Cassidy of Louisiana is a disloyal disaster. Bill Cassidy is a sleazebag, a terrible guy who is bad for Louisiana.
11: The Supreme Court has dealt a legal blow to Democrats in Virginia.
15: Last week, the Virginia Attorney General launched a last-ditch effort to the Supreme Court in hopes of reviving the state's plan to redraw its congressional districts to gain additional Democratic seats. Asking the justices to block a May 8th ruling by the state Virginia Supreme Court that invalidated an amendment to the Virginia Constitution that allowed the state's legislature to enact a law, a new congressional map, before the midterms. But the AG's emergency appeal found no traction at the nation's highest court, which many legal experts considered a long shot because the Virginia Supreme Court's ruling rested on its interpretation of the state's constitution.
11: For now, Virginia is using the current congressional map. Tens of thousands of protesters descended on London today for two demonstrations, one involving the far right and the other Palestinian supporters. At least 4,000 police officers were on the scene to try and keep the two groups apart. I'm Jane Fergus, and this is Fox News.
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20: The KCRG TV 9 First Alert forecast, partly sunny, muggy, a chance of storms at 85. Chance of storms tonight down to 63. Chance of storms some strong to severe Sunday in 87. Northeast winds 5 to 10 today, north-northwest 5 to 10 tonight. Storms likely Monday, some could be strong to severe with a high also near 83. I'm TV 9 First Alert Storm Team Meteorologist Joe Winters on News Talk 1540 KXEL.
21: The eastern Iowa temperature is 82 degrees. From KXEL.
22: Well-known author, investment banker, consumer advocate, analyst, trader, Chris Markowski is the watchdog on Wall Street.
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1: All right. Welcome, everybody. Welcome to the Watchdog on Wall Street show. A lot of news, a lot coming down the pike this week, and we're going to go over it all. But I got to share a little story with everyone. I've been busy, obviously, kids playing in the playoffs with lacrosse in college and running into people and whatnot, and having a lot of great conversations with people that are in my industry, my business. I talk about this all the time. I mean, we constantly are having new accounts coming into Markowski Investments via this radio show. Been doing this for 26 years. But I run a very, very different firm than many of my peers, to say the least. There are some absolutely amazing financial advisors out there that I happen to be very, very close with. They just do things much, much differently than I do. And they love having
0: little bit of fun with me and making fun of our business model, because there's no other one like it in the country. And people ask me sometimes, you've been in business for over 30 years and you've been successful. You know, what regrets do you have? And, you know, some of them will be like, Markowski, come on. You should have listened to us. You should have done things our way. Your life would be a hell of a lot easier. No, I don't have any regrets in how we built our business and the customers that we serve. Most of my peers, the firms that are our level, people running family offices, they manage billions of dollars in assets, but they don't have many clients. They are just dealing with really big investors, and they're more along the line. We've talked about this here on the program. They're more into wealth preservation and handing down assets to other generations, and they laugh at me because I don't know how to play golf. Come on, we can play at this golf course here, and you know how hard it is to get out of here. Why don't you come? I said, I don't know how to play. I don't understand. How do you not know how to play golf? I never had the time to learn. One of the reasons is that, again, it's my choice. I coached my kids' teams growing up and spent time there. But we have a lot of clients in 50 states. We don't have a few clients concentrated in like New York City, the Hamptons, Palm Beach, the wealthy enclaves here in the country. I've got clients in North Pole, Alaska. That place actually exists. It's a place called North Pole, Alaska. And I like it that way. I do. This is the business that I've chosen. I'm putting together kind of like our memoirs of our firm and what we've done. No, it doesn't mean I'm quitting by any stretch of the imagination. It's almost kind of like, the memoirs of our first 30 years. And I recant the story all the time because my very first week in the business, and talk about being nervous. I'm an upstate New York kid. I'm buying suits. I didn't have money. I'm buying suits at secondhand shops on the Upper East Side of Manhattan, and our offices were in Rockefeller Center. And I didn't feel worthy to be even walking into the building at that point in time. And I'm up in the offices, and I'm watching, what everyone's doing. One of the interesting things I learned the first week as well, is that these brokers don't know what they were doing. Every single one of them were trying to determine what the market was going to do that day, and they were gambling their own money on it. Now, mind you, this is 30 plus years ago, for crying out loud. This is before all the crazy Kalshi and poly market stuff that's going on today. And I learned very quickly, this whole trading thing is not a very good idea. But neither here nor there. They were catering to the firm I was working at, was catering to nothing but high net worth investors, and I didn't get it. I didn't come from that type of a background, and I for the life of me didn't compute with me. I said, why can't we help everybody? I mean, what would a doctor, good doctor, turn somebody away? Should we try to help everyone out? And that stuck with me, and that's how we have built our business over the years. And yeah, it without a doubt. Without a doubt, this is much more of a grind. Because yes, do we have wealthy clients? Absolutely. But because of what I do, I'm also in the business of educating people in the right thing to do and the wrong thing to do. And I explained this on the program. If I was to give an elevator pitch, someone was to come up to me, and I've kind of figured it out now, because again, I wear so many hats. Doing the radio show, podcast, TV, books, writing, managing money, running a firm, all these things. How do I explain that? Well, it's real simple, okay? My job is to keep people from doing dumb stuff, period. Keep people from doing dumb stuff. And again, I like it. I enjoy it, but it's difficult. It's difficult in the sense, and I've written about this in the past, is that I lose often. It's that Sisyphean battle where I'm pushing a rock to the top of the hill, and that rock rolls back down on top of me again and again and again. And more often than not, you know, I lose in these situations. I warn people when it comes to things. It's frustrating. And it's very hard for me, very hard for me to detach from those losses. I mentioned on the podcast past week, one of my favorite apps out there. Again, if I had to choose one app to have on my phone and I only had to choose one app, it would be this one, be the Halo app. And they'd started a new series there talking about learning how to detach yourself from certain things in life. And again, I've got to learn that I can't. It took me a long time. It took me a long time. It was at one point in time where I actually was arguing on this radio. This was like 18 years ago. I didn't even believe in hope anymore. The word, I said, no such thing as hope. I have to fix this stuff on my own. You make your own hope, all these various different things. I have to learn to detach from all of the losses that we take when people decide not to listen. They do the wrong thing. It's a very difficult thing to do, and it weighs on me at the end of the day. And again, going out with my peers and being around them, you know, the playoff season, whatnot, these are very accomplished people in my industry. You know, we joke about it and kid about it, but you know, it's much more difficult. But again, I'm not going to change. And there's a reason why. Reason why other top investment firms only deal with wealthy people. There's a new investment firm out there. They want us to become a part of their firm. They actually provide, again, it's the, you know, private jet service for certain clients, all this stuff. But the rule is I'm going to have to cut loose. Oh, yeah, you're going to have to get rid of all your smaller clients. What are you out of your mind? They ask, but they know. They know me. They know that I would never do anything like that. I couldn't live with myself. Anyway, one of the things, you know, besides keeping people from doing dumb stuff, I should probably add, there should be two sentences. Keeping people from doing dumb stuff and also telling people what they do not want to hear. You know how difficult that is in our business, me to go on this program and all the time and to turn people up, put people up because I tell them stuff they don't want to hear or try to basically slay ideas in their mind. You know, what was it? Was it Mark Twain that said, it's, you know, it's not what you don't know that hurts you. It's what you do know that just isn't so. That's basically what I do here on the program. And it's, nothing has really changed. Last week here on the show, we went into Markowski Investments, financial independence top 20. And again, this past week, I'm having a lengthy conversation with someone about their financial situation and what they wanted to do and how they wanted to start saving and various different things. And there you go. They've got, you know, tens of thousands of dollars in credit card debt at 28%+. And I've got to say, hey, listen, I really can't help you. I will help you and point you in the right direction. Okay. I will spend my time. I spend my time because that's what we're supposed to do. We're supposed to care about others. We're not supposed to write them off. And when others, that means everyone. I'll take the time out and I will tell you what you need to do, what you need to cut. But you know, you're going to have to do this stuff. And it's frustrating because most people do not want to because they're more concerned about their Instagram posts or how they look on social media. And that's, quite frankly, something I don't really seem to understand. What I am seeing right now, and again, we're going to talk about the various different economic numbers that have been coming down the pike. I was thinking about it this past week, and a song. I'm not a big Jimmy Buffett fan. I'm not. I went to one of his concerts. I do like some of his music. He's got this song. It's like Changes in Latitudes, Changes in Attitudes, something like that. And I was thinking about the terms of, you know, changes in the terrain and changes in mindset. And that's what really needs to happen today, what people really need to do. In particular, Generation X, which is my generation, and I'm seeing it everywhere. Yeah, when I talk about keeping people from doing dumb stuff and telling people things they don't want to hear. I have to do that. I have to do that because more often than not, these are my clients. These are my clients outside of the people that are already wealthy. And again, I've gone over, okay? You know, Markowski Investments, our process, how we go about doing things, invest like you're already wealthy. Wealthy people are already wealthy. They don't do dumb things with their money. You have to get that type of mindset. And oftentimes, like it stands right now, like I've been talking about now since the turn of the century and warning people about everything that I said, everything that I told you here on the program is coming to pass. People, according just to government numbers, which are just not real, they're way off. According to government inflation numbers, you have lost 30% of your buying power over the past 5 years. You understand me? 30% of your buying power over the past 5 years. We told you all of these things were going to happen. And what you needed to do to avoid it. Some chose to listen. Some didn't. And yeah, talk to my buddies. Because they listen to my podcast. They listen to my show. People listen. You're getting all bent out of shape over stuff. You're killing it. Your clients are making, I mean, why do you care? Because I do. I do. I want to see people do well. I don't like seeing the numbers that I see out there. I don't like seeing the delinquency rates in credit cards, the delinquency rates in student loans, what's going on there for most of the country at this point in time. It bothers me. I can't detach from that. That's why I'm here. That's why I'm here. I don't need to be here. I don't have to work another day in my life if I didn't want to, but I want to because again, it is what has made my business, my jobs, it's so satisfying, is helping people and putting them on the right path. I've said this again and again and again. You know, easy peasy as far as I'm concerned. Managing wealthy people, obviously passing down assets. Building wealth is the hard thing. Getting people on the right path. What was it, about 10 years ago? 10 years ago, and we're going to review this in a bit. I warned everybody. What was going on? Put out a retirement crisis white paper. And like I said, I'm not Mary Poppins. No spoonful of sugar to make the medicine go down. Cite that Alanis Morissette song, Jagged Little Pill. Much of what I serve up are jagged little pills. Right, Markowski, you're putting that out? You're going to just turn people off. You know, I'm like, what do you want me to do, lie to people? You want me to come on and tell everybody that, you know, the government's not spending out of control, they're losing their buying power, and that everything is awesome? I can't do that. I can't do that. I'm here to help everyone. That's what we're about. That's what we've always been about at Markowski Investments, the reason why I started the show 26 years ago. So we have a lot we have to go over today. I'm going to go back in time a little bit. Yeah, we're going to go back and go over where we're at as a country, the retirement crisis white paper. And I want you to keep this in mind. You might not like it. Change in the terrain, change in mindset. Not that just changes in latitude, changes in attitude. Change in the terrain, you need to change your mindset. Have to take a break. 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
0: Welcome back, everybody. I don't know why this one commercial, and I can't for the life of me, I can't even remember the firm. Now, I remember some of the Morgan Stanley ads from back in the day, the Worldwise ads a little bit, you know, with the stockbroker giving the speech at the girl's wedding. Now you want to hear from her dad. But there was one out there that I remember seeing it, and I'm like, you have got to be kidding me. And basically, it was a couple of high school teachers. A couple of high school teachers that their financial advisor was so good that they retired in a vineyard in Napa. They had their own vineyard in Napa. And I'm like, come on, man. I mean, are you serious? Are you really serious? Now, first and foremost, what was funny is that the firm that was making the advertisement would never handle, never even deal with a couple of school teachers unless their parents were exorbitantly wealthy and they had family wealth. Okay? They're not going to even deal with those people. But to think that you're going to show those types of returns? Anyway, it's fantasy. It's fantasy for most, and we don't, I don't live in fantasy land here. I don't. Walking out the workplace door, world to travel around, golf, family time, all sorts of stuff. But, you know, okay, you can do that, but you have to prepare properly. And I made this perfectly clear in our retirement crisis work paper. Because many people coming up, they're having all these fantasies in their mind and they're taking a look at their accounts and they're coming over to us. And I don't know if I'm prepared for this. No, you're not. No, you're not. What you're asking for is completely unrealistic. Well, how do I get there? How do I get there? Well, I'm not a magician. Okay. I can't make your account, you know, go up five times in a couple of years. You're going to get yourself into trouble even trying to do that, for crying out loud. And the earlier you recognize who you are, what you are, where you are, the better off you're going to be. And you know, when I talk about changes in the terrain, changes in mindset, I'm seeing this with, again, with my generation, Generation X, coming to terms with the fact, many of them come to terms with the fact that they are behind the eight ball. And even the concept of retirement, many of them are basically, you know, putting in the rearview mirror saying, hey, listen, it is what it is. It is what it is. This is the situation in the here and now. I've got kids. I've got kids. I see what home prices are like. I want to help my kids out. Guess what? I'm going to have to work longer. That's okay. Well, one of the things that I put in our retirement crisis white paper, and people thought I was nuts. It's nuts. Well, you're asking people to work more? If you have to. I talked about, you know, okay, you retire from one job and, you know, you take some time off and then you come back and you do a 3-day work week. 3-day work week. Yeah, you work Monday through Wednesday. Take the weekend off. Well, you're going to have more disposable income. You'll be able to do more stuff, be able to help your kids. People, we saw all of this coming. We saw the cost of living going through the roof. You're watching it right now. You can either deal with the terrain or not. WatchdogOnWallStreet.com. We'll be back.
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7: James Grimes served with distinction as governor and U.S. Senator from Iowa. First elected to public office as a Whig, he was influential in the creation of the Republican Party in the state. He served as a senator during the Civil War and was an ally of President Abraham Lincoln. And he had no love for Lincoln's successor, Andrew Johnson. Grimes was one of Johnson's most bitter and influential opponents in the U.S. Senate, but he was also fair, and when members of his own party started impeachment proceedings against President Johnson, Grimes ultimately opposed the move, upset about how the proceedings had been manipulated to give a one-sided view of the evidence. He declared he would vote against impeachment, and others said they'd follow suit. That brought tremendous pressure upon Grimes, and he suffered a paralyzing stroke just 2 days before the impeachment vote was to be taken. Impeachment supporters were counting on Grimes being too sick to vote, But on May 16, 1868, four men literally carried him into the chamber and to his seat. When the time came, with help, he struggled to his feet and in a firm voice called out his vote, not guilty. Six other Republicans followed Grimes' lead, and Johnson was not removed from office. Grimes resigned from the Senate the following year due to increasingly poor health. He died in 1872 at the age of 55. Now a state office building and a town near Des Moines bear his name. Rising from his sickbed, Iowa's James Grimes cast the deciding vote against impeaching a president on this date in 1868. And that's Iowa Almanac for May 16th. Follow us on Twitter at Iowa Almanac. I'm Jeff Stein on News Talk 1540 KXEL.
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20: The KCRG-TV9 First Alert Forecast, partly sunny, muggy, a chance of storms at 85. Chance of storms tonight down to 63. Chance of storms some strong to severe Sunday at 87. Northeast winds 5 to 10 today, north-northwest 5 to 10 tonight. Storms likely Monday, some could be strong to severe with a high also near 83. I'm TV9 First Alert Storm Team Meteorologist Joe Winters on News Talk 1540 KXEL.
21: Currently, it's 81 degrees on the Voice of Eastern Iowa, KXEL.

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1: 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I throw a lot at you. And again, this is why I highly recommend spend a little time with us, not just, you know, here on this program, our podcast every single day. Read our material, my book that's out there. I got another one coming out as well. And I highly suggest you sign up for our personal CFO program. Like I said, I know many of the things that I'm talking about today. Again, it might be hard to hear, hard to listen to, because it, you know, sometimes the truth is a little difficult. That's the way it is. 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You can learn how to navigate the financial storms, corrections, and volatility. You know, most importantly, you learn to, again, deal with the terrain as it is. And I've talked about this incessantly here over the years. You know, you may have been, you know, given a narrative or been sold some sort of plan. But if the plan doesn't match the actual terrain, and I always use, like, if you're a soldier, a Navy SEAL, and you're going off into battle, and you're prepared for battle, and you've got your plan, and you've got your map, but then you get there and you land and the terrain is different. Well, what do? You have to adjust. You have to adjust. And many Americans, that's what they're dealing with right now. They've been fed a bill of goods when it comes to narratives, when it comes to financial preparation. That's what we call it. They call it financial planning. We call it financial preparation. And they're looking at themselves right now. They're 55, they're 60, they're 65. They're saying to themselves, whoa, where am I at here? How am I going to make this work at this point in time? How is this possible? And they're the same thing. They're changing the train, changing my, they're looking at their kids and they're saying to themselves, I'm going to have to help my kids out. I said, I can't believe how expensive homes are. The first time home buyers, average first time home buyer, 40 years old. I live in South Tampa, Florida. And I love my neighborhood. I am ear to ear grin all the time. All kids everywhere. Okay. Kids ride bikes, playing ball in the streets, elementary school. They're all young families. My wife is thrilled. You know, she's seeing, you know, newborn babies here. And it's awesome. Awesome. I love that. For me, that's, you know, I'm not a villages guy. Let's just leave it at that. I'm not retiring and I love being around youth. And I talked to a lot of these families. And I'm like, the homes here are not cheap by any stretch of the imagination. These are young families. And yeah, parents helped. Parents had to help. Okay. So what? So maybe that gold watch, you're going to be golfing at, 59 or 62 years old that's not going to work out. That's okay. Let's get nothing wrong with that. Okay. We just have to deal with it. And I, again, in my retirement crisis white paper, I also talked about the demographics of the situation, the fact that people are living longer and healthier lives. That's a part of it too. And again, I've already explained here, you know, you talk about Social Security, it's going to be cut, man. Okay? It's going to be cut. Let me put it to you this way. Our national debt, and I'm going to be getting into some of the economics, some of the numbers, the hard numbers that are out there. The interest on our national debt is now almost $1.3 trillion a year. That's the money we're spending as a nation on interest on our debt is soon going to exceed Social Security. All of the things going on in this country, okay, nobody is talking about the fact that it already 25% cuts in 7 years and then even larger moving on. Who was the only guy out there that was warning everybody about this 30 years ago? I was warning my generation. I'm like, do not even factor in Social Security into your retirement. Don't even factor it in. I said, if you get it or you get part of it, be happy. The numbers don't work. Again, not a popular thing to say. I'd go on television programs. I'd go on radio programs as a guest people will light into me. The liberals will light into me. Oh, it's not a party state. Blah, blah, blah, blah, blah. Yeah, it is. Yeah, it is. And look at where we're at right now. Where we're at right now. First baby boomer president. You know who that was? Bill Clinton. Bill Clinton was the first baby boomer president. He was actually fiscally sane. We had $3 trillion in debt. Bill Clinton. Now, we're almost 40. Think about that for a second, people. Think about what that means to your kids. I didn't do it. I didn't vote for any of this stuff. But you know what? The problem's there. Problem's there, and guess what? I'm just going to keep working. Just going to keep working. I'm going to try best I possibly can. We're going to have to win this together to try to make this better. I know many people just checked out. They don't want to even bother with us. They want to even talk about it, whatever it may be. You know, I'm out. I'm not out. Not out. I'm never going to quit. And neither should you. Have to take a break. 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Not liking what I'm seeing by any stretch of the imagination. Again, this diverges from the stock market. Two completely different things. 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
1: All right. I didn't really cover the jobs report last week on the program.

0: all, the jobs number was brutal. I stopped. I stopped going on the Brady Bunch boxes on Fox, CNBC, all that stuff. I stopped because it's lies, damn lies, and that's the jobs report. And we're just going to see revisions to the downside anyway, just like we always do. Let's take that and we'll put that aside because, again, I'm so exhausted. I'm so exhausted. Just like to do every single week on this program is deal with all the narratives, all of the gaslighting that takes place. Just level with people for crying out loud. Oh, you know, I'm on this team. Oh, I'm on that team. Oh, give me a break. It's the same thing. You know, they lie on Fox. They lie on MSNBC. They both lie. Why do you listen to them? The reality is right now, you take a look this past week, they couldn't even, they tried. They actually put people out there trying to spin the inflation numbers, which were brutal. I mean, absolutely brutal. You know, it wasn't that long ago. Yeah, we're going after Powell. All right, gotta get those rates down. I think rates should be 1%. What? The 2-year right now is trading above the Fed funds rate. That means the Fed has to raise rates. CPI up 3.8%. You do know that the our target rate is 2%. Well, you're not even close. My target rate is 0, and I've explained that here on the program. Then came that again, it was so bad. It was so bad they didn't even know how to spin it. Wholesale inflation up 6% on an annual basis. That is the biggest increase we've seen since 2022. And let me tell you something, people. If those tariffs were not taken off, if the Supreme Court didn't nix those tariffs, the numbers would have been much, much worse. Again, if you think I like relaying the truth, you think I enjoy telling you this stuff, I don't, okay? It's not good, but you know it too. You see the receipts you pay. You see what you're paying for everywhere. We're getting smacked upside the head. Watchdog on WallStreet.com. 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A lot more when we get back. Don't go anywhere.
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0: What do you care, Markowski? You've got money. You can pay these higher prices. What does it matter to you? It's a type of thinking and thought process I get from people who, their religion is politics. Their religion is elephant and donkeys. I don't I don't look to things of this world. I look to

0: things that, again, it's an eternal mindset that one has. And quite frankly, you should care about what's good for the entire country. And if you can't see past that, if you can't see how much of America is really hurting right now based upon these prices, there's something wrong with you. You got to get your mind right, quite frankly. Even the breaking down some of the numbers that are good, they talk about wage growth. And by the way, inflation is outpacing wage growth. And if you break down the internals of wage growth in this country, it's skewed to the people that are at the top. And yes, okay, my clients, people who've listened to this show, people who've followed what we've been talking about, have made good choices. They've made good choices. What have we told you here on the program? In an inflationary environment like we have, when the government continues to print money, you must own assets. You have to outrun it. You have to beat it. And we've taught people that. We've done that. But not everybody has heard this program. Not everyone has been taught properly. And excuse me for being sympathetic to that. I mean, I'm sorry, but I am. That's just my nature. The numbers, people, are brutal. Brutal. And again, they keep gaslighting us. They keep coming out. Oh, no, it's just way down. No, it's Biden. Give me a break. This is just the past year. Fuel oil's up 54%, gasoline up 30%, electricity up 7%, apparel up 5%, transportation up 5%, food away from home up 4%, medical care up 4%, that's constantly going up, food at home up 3%, you go right on down the list, airfare inflation up 20%, hospital services up 6%, motor vehicle repair up 6%. It never ends. I just saw this past week again. Ground beef, summer barbecue. Summer barbecue, it's over $7 a pound.
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0: 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And then you take a look at some of the internals of these numbers. And I'm sorry, because these things upset me. These things upset me, and they should upset all of us. Because, again, we want to make things better for all Americans. Isn't that what it's all about, right? Not about me. I'm as conservative as conservative be. I don't believe in handouts and giveaways or nothing. But what I do believe in is that this is been done to us by people in Washington, D.C. that continue to spend and live beyond their means. We're going another $2 trillion further into debt this year. This is why we're losing our buying power. For crying out loud, it's not just me. Guy, multi billionaire Ken Griffin, Citadel, he's being interviewed this past week, saying the exact same thing that I've been saying. I said, we have to deal with this. Americans are losing their buying power. It's theft, for crying out loud. It's theft. It's taxation that people don't even realize. I mean, you go to, you know, go in, go take fast food. It's patently obscene. It's absurd what people are paying. And again, we all know everything's awesome. You know, just look to the stock market. Yeah, you know what? It's made me a lot of money. It's made my clients a lot of money because I know what I'm doing. We know what we're doing. We've outpaced inflation. I get that, but not everybody has. One of the things I try to teach people here on the program is, again, this is why you have to be invested. But it's becoming much more difficult for people out there because the cost of everything has gotten obscene. How many emails? Again, I wish I could say more. I don't have them. I can't afford it. And again, I'm at the point time I said, listen, you know what? It's suck it up time for all Americans. It's second job time. I did it when I was younger. I did it. And again, I have to tell people this. I said, you know what? You might have to go out and get yourself a second job. I know it's tough, but it again, it is what it is. And as it stands right now, people, there's no changes. We're not getting any changes in D.C. There's no changes in their mindset. Have to take another break. Again, become a part of the Watchdog on Wall Street family, the Markowski Investments family. WatchdogOnWallStreet.com. We'll be back.
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3: 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One thing you can't say is they're selfish.
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3: Jim Cadogan is CEO of GoFundMe. The crowdfunding platform's latest survey shows 71% of Gen Z, 14 to 29-year-olds, reported some kind of giving in the last week. That's more than millennials, Gen X, boomers, or any other generation.
4: That applies to every single kind of giving. 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
3: And when the giving's on GoFundMe, Cadogan says 91% of it goes to nonprofits, not just friends and family. What's driving the generosity? 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
6: One-way ticket to hell. I'm John Saucier, Fox News. Several ISIS leaders killed in Nigeria during a joint operation between U.S. forces and Nigerian forces. President Trump sharing news of the strike on social media. Fox's Alex Hogan at the White House with more.
7: The U.S. military says this was a joint operation between U.S. forces and armed forces in Nigeria to kill multiple leaders in ISIS in Nigeria early this morning, local time, in the U.S. military's Africa Command releasing footage of the strike that was carried out, saying that Abu Bilal al-Manuki was a key figure in ISIS who provided strategic guidance and financial operations in developing and manufacturing weapons. No U.S. service members were harmed, and officials tell Fox that all service members made it back safely. President Trump made the announcement on Truth Social, writing, Abu Bilal al-Manuki, second in command of ISIS globally, thought he could hide in Africa, but little did he know, we had sources who kept us informed on what he was doing.
6: The Nigerian president thanking President Trump and claimed the strike was an example of the cooperation between the two countries. The Organization of Iranian American Communities with a protest today in Washington, D.C., calling for a more secular Iran and an end to political executions. An exiled dissident group, People's Mojahedin Organization of Iran, they were involved in the protest. We heard from member Kimia Arya, who spoke at the rally, discussing the important role that women have played in fighting for change.
8: They've challenged misogyny, they've challenged dictatorship, and they have demonstrated the pivotal role women play standing at the front lines in the struggle for freedom.
6: Organizers calling for recognition of the Iranian people's struggle to overthrow the regime in a more secular republic. President Trump's back from China. When he agreed with that nation to buy hundreds of planes from Boeing, China will, and more U.S. soybeans. Senator Jerry Moran on Fox News Live with some thoughts on the meeting and what he hopes China will do.
9: I think what we're looking for is to China to say exactly what they've agreed to. And then, of course, we need to make certain that they live up to that agreement.
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6: Let's talk about Stephen Klubeck, founder of Diamond Resorts and a former Democratic donor in California, charged with witness tampering after threatening men who accused his fiancée of robbing their homes. Here's Fox's Max Gordon with more.
14: Stephen Klubeck turned himself in to the Los Angeles County Sheriff's Department on Tuesday after a warrant was issued for his arrest. He faces felony charges of trying to intimidate two witnesses and the third felony charge of actually dissuading a witness. He also got slapped with a fourth count of annoying telephone calls, a misdemeanor. Multiple reports say Klubeck was trying to stop three men from testifying against his influencer fiance, Adva Levy, who also goes by the name Mia Ventura. Levy faces six felony charges, accused of using dating apps to get close to wealthy older men and then stealing from them. She's pleaded not guilty.
6: Klubeck's out on a $300,000 bond. Is scheduled to be arraigned August 7th. His lawyer says these charges are false. Former Vice President Kamala Harris has some ideas for the Democratic Party ahead of the 2026 midterm elections. Here's Fox's Chad Pergam on Capitol Hill with more.
15: Harris pitched eliminating the Electoral College, granting D.C. and Puerto Rico statehood, and altering the Supreme Court so Democrats score more rulings in their favor. Some Democrats want to pack the Supreme Court. Republicans aim to boomerang these progressive ideas on Democrats in the midterms. Democrats also claim that Republican redistricting efforts are about race, but what Democrats do about it isn't certain. A strategy to counter redistricting might not be clear, but nothing survives in a vacuum. That's why Republicans want to underscore hyper-progressive ideas.
6: This comes as several states are in the midst of redistricting battles, including California and Louisiana. Six passengers from a cruise ship hit by a Honda virus outbreak arriving yesterday in Australia for a quarantine expected to last for at least 3 weeks. In the United States, health officials transferred two passengers who were originally sent to Atlanta to the National Quarantine Center in Omaha. In New York, I'm John Saucier, and this is Fox News.
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18: KCRG TV 9 First Alert Forecast, partly sunny, muggy, a chance of storms at 85. Chance of storms tonight down to 63. Chance of storms some strong to severe Sunday in 87. Northeast winds 5 to 10 today, north-northwest 5 to 10 tonight. Storms likely Monday, some could be strong to severe with a high also near 83. I'm TV 9 First Alert Storm Team Meteorologist Joe Winters on News Talk 1540 KXEL.
19: We have 79 degrees now on News Talk 1540 KXEL.
20: Well-known author, investment banker, consumer advocate, analyst, trader, Chris Markowski is the watchdog of Wall Street.
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0: All right, welcome back, everybody. It is the Watchdog on Wall Street show. I've talked about certain words that I learn. I love languages. I love history. I really do. I talk about, often there's two Greek words that mean a lot to me. Philotimo, parousia. I think I talked about parousia not long ago. And these are words that, quite frankly, we don't have in the English language. I wish, sometimes you wish you didn't have to sleep at night and you could just, read and learn and other languages. I'm brushing up on my Italian as best I possibly can now. But I learned a new one this past week. It's another Greek word. And again, I got to be careful here because, I live right now. I'm empty nester with my kids, even though they're coming home from college at this point in time. It's my wife who's Greek and my mother-in-law is from Greece. And love to crack jokes and stuff like that. But there's, again, immense amounts of wisdom in history. I love classical history. I talk about this wisdom of the ancients and how applicable it is today and everything that we do. And there's a Greek word. I'm going to butcher it. It's a little hard for me to get off my tongue. Dokisisophos. And basically, it means someone who thinks they are wise, but is basically stupid. Dokisisophos is the word. And I learned it this past week, and I said, oh, my Lord, there was a study. I've written about this. We've talked about it here on the program. The Dunning-Kruger effect. You got two guys. This actually came out. And I wrote about this 1999 Cornell University study, David Dunning and Justin Kruger. And basically, the Dunning-Kruger effect and this Greek word are the same thing. It gives a pretty damn good explanation of Wall Street incompetence in managing money. The Dunning-Kruger effect, again, you might as well just call it, once again, I got to get it wrong, Dokisiophos. It's a cognitive bias where certain individuals are plagued with this illusion of superiority. They think that they are way more competent than they really are. And the incompetent cannot see their own ineptitude. The incompetent will fail to recognize their own lack of skill. Fail to recognize genuine skill in others. Fail to recognize the extremity of their inadequacy. And the interesting thing is, and the flip side of it, people that are knowledgeable and have superior skill sets, they tend to be, they are more humble. Humility. They underestimate their relative competence. Interesting. To say the least. And Albert Einstein said a little bit of knowledge is a dangerous thing. But a lot of self-proclaimed gurus out there that get it wrong again and again and again. And it's not just on Wall Street. It's in Washington as well. Kevin Hassett. Now, I wouldn't want to have his job. I've made fun of him on the podcast. He reminds me there's a television show out there, What We Do in the Shadows. It's a vampire. It's like a comedic vampire show. I remember watching it on an airplane one time, thought it was kind of funny. And there's one kind of vampire that doesn't drink blood. It's an energy vampire. It like basically steals people's energy by being so boring. And Kevin Hassett looks just like the energy vampire, for crying out loud, on that television program. And anyway, he goes on TV and he's touting the economy. He's saying credit card spending is through the roof. Like that's good news. So it's good news, Kevin, that more Americans are putting stuff on their credit cards and going further and further into debt at 28% interest rates. Hey, you remember that promise that, Trump gave long ago? He's going to get bring credit card rates down to 10%. I laughed because it's just dumb. It was a dumb idea. Not possible. There wouldn't be anybody with credit cards unless they had perfect credit scores. Yeah. So Kevin, you're the White House economic advisor, and you're going on TV and you're saying people going further into debt on their credit cards is a good thing. And then you take a look at, consumer spending is up. Sure it is. But again, why don't you take a look a little bit deeper into the numbers and see that people are not buying more stuff. Consumer spending is up because prices are up. That's the only reason why. And again, this Dunning-Kruger effect, or again, the Greek word out there, dos kisiophos, it's everywhere. I've been warning about this. Again, we talked about our financial independence top 20 last week on the program. And one of the lines on the list is that you got to understand that business programming is simply entertainment programming. I don't think I ever saw so many bad calls this past week. You had panelists. These are regulars, and I these people have got to be pay for play. They've got to be paying to be on CNBC every afternoon to be part of the trading club. Because when you come out and you tell everybody that your top pick out there is Shake Shack, okay, and you've been touting this thing, and the next day it goes down by, you know, $28 a share, and you don't even come out and own it, you don't even come out and say, my bad. I mean, what kind of show is this, for crying out loud? How are you that far off? And it's everywhere. Again, Morningstar, which is the, it's a kind of a investment company rating firm, kind of rates, separately managed accounts and mutual funds out there. They basically echoed what we said here on the program. It's amazing to me. Kathy Wood is one of the biggest stars on Wall Street. One of the biggest stars on Wall Street. Yet, if you actually take a look at her performance, she might be, and her ARK funds might be the most expensive lesson retail investors have ever paid for. See, Dougie Cass put this out. Her flagship ARK Innovation ETF, and again, we told you she was full of it, is down 23% over the past 5 years. Now, again, this is a tech fund. I mean, you could throw darts at tech stocks and be up a ton. She's down 23% over the past 5 years. The S&P 500 is up 77% over the same period. You have outperformed the S&P by 100 percentage points. Morningstar actually came out and labeled her ARK family of funds. They actually called it a value destroyer. Lost $14 billion in shareholder value from 2014 to 2024. But, hey, you know what they're really good at? Now, you want the silver lining is not for you, not for investors, not for the people that the not, unfortunately, many naive people out there. Oh, I want to be a smart investor. I'm going to watch CNBC. I'm going to watch Fox Business. They must have people on the program that know what they're talking about, that allows for incompetent boobs to come on their program and market their garbage funds. Kathy Wood has personally made tens of millions of dollars in fees. Investors, you lost money. Kathy Wood, make a ton. And this is important. And I got to thank, you know, Doug Cass pointed this out as well. For much of what you're seeing on TV and the so-called gurus that are out there, you are not paying You're not paying for performance. You know what you're paying for? You're paying for marketing. That's all you're paying for. You're paying for marketing, for crying out loud. And yet, mark my words. Yeah, Kathy Wood will be on CNBC this week. Probably. More likely, she's always on. Or she'll be on Fox Business. Or she'll be on Bloomberg. Whatever it may be. Yeah, I know. I feel like there's that scene in the movie Wall Street where Gecko is beside himself. Remember Cromwell? He's losing how many millions of dollars? I'm like, so I am. I said, you're allowing these people on. Again and again and again. And again, it has to be. It has to be pay for play. And again, shame on these business networks that do this. But again, I've explained to you business news. I've explained to you, I explained this time and time again. It's not about proper portfolio management. It's not. It's about Robinhood. It's about trading. It's about action. It's basically a gambling program for the most part. Yes, you got, you know, some news-based stuff that's happening there over the course of the day, but the trading shows over the course of the day, come on. Come on. Find me one person that has followed that and has ended up being a winner. Did they ever show you the performance of these people that they put on? No. No. So stay away from it. Anyway, gonna take a quick break. Right here. 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
2: 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Sit down, talk, stay a while. That connection has been broken, yet incredibly efficient, increasingly empty. What's the first color you think of when you picture a dystopian future? 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
1: All right. I'm hearing it about it. Chris, what do you think about these trades that are being done? These, you know, these insider trades. Again, you actually think about it. It happens. It's been happening every single time. Going back to Liberation Day and tariffs and announcements that were made, and it's in plain sight right now. It's in plain sight. Once that was that 14-point deal that was last week that was came out, $920 million worth of crude oil shorts were taken 70 minutes before that announcement was made in the middle of the night. Now, you'll go on Fox, you'll go on MSNBC. It doesn't make any difference, okay? Okay, people think that there's that much difference. It's just a flip side of the same coin. Flip side of the same coin. And you're going to see politicians that are outraged. We're going to get to the bottom of this. They're always asked questions about it. We're going to get to the bottom of this right away. We're going to be investigating it. And I always go back to the wisdom of Raiders of the Lost Ark. We got top men working on it right now. Who? Top men. You honestly believe that, people? We've gone the way, I'm sorry. I don't like saying it. I don't like saying, I say it because I actually love America. I love the idea of America. I love the United States Constitution. I love the Declaration of Independence. I've been warning about this now for decades. Did you think I like our nation? We pat ourselves on the back. We're third world. You know, what's one of the things that's in common that you could think about in third world nations? No rule of law. There's no rule of law. I remember there was something that happened. This is back George W. Bush's presidency. Similar type of a situation, just absolute crooked crap that was going on. And I played the song. It was an Eddie Grant song from the movie Romancing the Stone. That's the name of the song, was Romancing the Stone. And I say, you know, we're resembling, again, remember that movie was awesome. Action movie was in Colombia. Remember Zolo, the bad guy. It's third world. Do you honestly think that anybody at all is going to be brought to justice on these insider trades? Well, you're the same person that thought members of Congress were going to be held accountable for their insider trading that they continue to engage in? Sure. They'll put on a show for you. They'll put on a dog and pony show, maybe hold hearings. Oh, they'll create some content for themselves that they can put up on their YouTube and their social media pages to make themselves look good. Will anything be done? Are you kidding me? You kidding me? Again, it's like, yeah, you got somebody out there it's like Back to the Future 2. It's got, you know, Biff's Almanac, and they're making these trades. Come on, people. Hey, we're celebrating our 250th anniversary, you know, America, 250 years old. Look at where we are. Well, you think that the founders would be proud? You think Thomas Jefferson looking at this, yeah, you guys got it going on. Remember, we're all supposed to be equal under the law. What law? Well, we have people well above the law here in this country. Again, I don't like saying it. I've learned to live with it. I've learned to live with it. I've complaining, yelling, screaming about this stuff for years. And again, at this point in time, people have grown so used to it here that they don't even care. They don't even care. But that's a dangerous point that we're in, when people in positions of power are never held accountable. And it's by design. You watch how the media will get everybody all hyped up about stuff, and if you know, the story's gone. On to the next thing. And people forget. People forget. Anthony Fauci, big hearings this week, right? Fauci. Basically, you know, telling the CIA, pulling all the information about the Wuhan lab leak and lying to the American public, people destroying evidence, all sorts of stuff. Ah, hearings this past week. They're talking about it on Fox News. They're talking about it on MSNBC. Do you think anything's going to be done? No. No. Again, on to the next thing this week. They'll come up with another scandal. Again, it's like they're programming television at this point in time, and they are confident, and the American people will move on and forget and get bored and move on to the next thing. Hey, you know, that's how people consume media now, for crying out loud. My various different bits that I put out, obviously do our podcast. We got great listenership on Apple and Spotify. And I actually do the same thing on YouTube with the vlogs. But you know what gets most attention? I do 2 1-minute shorts. That's how short people's attention spans are. That's all they want anymore. They want to dig deep into anything. Want the headline? Oh, look at that, look at that. I'm bored now. Move on to the next thing. Anyway, you know what? I kept thinking about this, debt situation. I know we've talked about it for a very long period of time here on the show. And I try to get things across to people, and that the headline, national debt is now topped 100% of GDP. You understand that right now, we're on track to accumulate more than $24 trillion in debt over the next decade. $56 trillion. That'll be 120% of estimated GDP in 2036. I know how to handle it, personally. I know how to handle it for my clients. I'm able to outrun it. A lot of America is not able to. We're going to get further into this when we get back. Got to take a quick break. 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We'll be back.
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3: Unlike traditional field crops like corn and soybeans, vegetable growers have the advantage of growing vegetables in different seasons with different maturity dates. This provides the flexibility to incorporate short-duration cover crops throughout the growing season. Ajay Nair is an extension vegetable production specialist at Iowa State University. He says short-season cover crops include oilseed radish, yellow mustard, cowpea, and buckwheat. From seeding to flowering, they only take 50 to 60 days.
6: So let's say a vegetable grower had lettuce in the spring. planted outside in the field around mid-April. That crop will be done by about end of May. So then there's a time period of about 2 months, which is like June and July, before they plant their fall vegetables. So if a grower is growing a spring vegetable and then followed by a fall vegetable, these 2 months in the middle can be utilized to put the short duration cover crop.
7: Adding cover crops in your rotation will provide specific advantages depending on their physiology, shape, size, and growth habit. This includes weed suppression, soil and water conservation, and holding on to nitrogen.
6: The cover crop can take up that nitrogen and hold on to it. And so it's kind of a bridge. You prevent the leaching of the nitrogen, and you also get that nitrogen that now can be utilized by the fall crop. And in addition to that, they attract pollinators, they attract beneficial insects.
7: When it's time to plant the fall crop, he says you can till the cover crop under and then plant the vegetables. Or you can roll it down and use it as a mulch to suppress weeds and do strip till or no till. And after the fall crop is harvested, plant another cover crop to protect your soil through the winter. Learn more about using short-duration cover crops at livingthecountrylife.com. I'll see you in the country.
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8: KCRG TV 9 First Alert Forecast: partly sunny, muggy, a chance of storms at 85. Chance of storms tonight down to 63. Chance of storms some strong to severe Sunday at 87. Northeast winds 5 to 10 today, north-northwest 5 to 10 tonight. Storms likely Monday, some could be strong to severe with a high also near 83. I'm TV 9 First Alert Storm Team Meteorologist Joe Winters on News Talk 1540 KXEL.
9: We have 79 degrees now on News Talk 1540 KXEL.
0: Taking Wall Street's liars, crooks, and cheats out behind the woodshed. 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
1: Our national debt and the Black Knight. I'm not talking about, no, not the Dark Knight. That's Batman. The Black Knight. Monty Python. Come on, people. It's just a flesh wound. I chopped your arm off. Ah, no, it's nothing. No big deal. This is oftentimes the response that I get from people out there. Mark, you've been talking about the national debt and the problem. People have been talking about that for decades. It's nothing. And again, do you understand how hard it is for me to contain myself when I get somebody saying something so stupid? And I'm sorry. You want me to be nice to something so ignorant, something so vapid? What would you like me to say? It has affected you. Take a look at your buying power. Like I said, you have the government, as government numbers have said over the past 5 years, you've lost 30% of your buying power. That's a national debt, buddy. My numbers, Murkowski investment numbers, which again are of a hell of a lot better and more accurate than anything that the Fed or the government's going to put, I put it over 50%. You've lost over 50% of your buying power the past 5 years, in my opinion. Now, oh, no, it's nothing. It's just a flesh wound. 25 years ago, interest payments on the national debt were 2% of GDP. This year, it's 3.3%. A decade from now, it's going to be 4.6%. That's just interest. Just interest. They even play this game, these money fantasy games in your head. Yeah, what was it? What this year? It's 1.27 trillion. You imagine if we didn't have to spend $1.27 trillion on interest payments, the things that we could fix, the things that we could repair in this country, the potholes we could fill, the bridges that we could fix. Could you imagine that? But no. We're just going to go further in to debt. Again, you got, you talk about inflation, but you're also talking about a misallocation of resources where more money is spent on interest and debt. It can't be invested in other things. It's diversion of capital. 3 decades ago, we had a Democratic president, Bill Clinton, and you had a Republican Congress. And they got together and they eliminated budget deficits. We produced 4 straight annual surpluses. And I'm going to be honest, Bill Clinton left office in 2001. The national debt had fallen to just 32% of GDP. We were on track to disappear. It was to disappear by 2009. Again, I think back to that point in time. I was like, I got married that year. I remember it like it's yesterday. We're now over 100% of GDP. This is where our wars have gotten us, people. Sorry. There's our wars on terror, and we're going to rebuild the world. You know what else, people? Why you don't believe me? Look up the numbers, okay? All these wonderful presidents we've had since that point in time. Huh? Oh, yeah, they're great. Sure. Why don't you take a look at GDP growth under Reagan and Clinton and compare it to anything that we've seen since then? Go ahead. Go ahead, try. Well, you said you're conservative, Murkowski. You're backing up Clinton. Clinton is by far and away a more conservative president than we have right now. Fact. If you understand what the word conservative actually means. Do not tell me you wouldn't rather go back to the ad economy than the one that we have right now. You can't even compare. You want to compare the eight? Want to compare the Reagan years, the type of growth that we had in this country? We don't see that anymore. And quite frankly, we are not going to see it again. Actually, yeah, Kevin Hassett this past week said we're going to have over 6% GDP growth this year. He actually went on TV with that grin on his face and actually those words came out of his mouth. Are you out of your mind? No. It's not going to happen until we get our fiscal house in order. Period. The end. Have to take a break. Watchdog on WallStreet.com. 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Become a part of our family at Murkowski Investments. The truth served up here. Okay, people? Sorry, like I said before, I'm not Mary Poppins. No spoonful of sugar to make the medicine go down. We're equal opportunity bashers here on the program. We believe in the gospel of Bill Parcells. You are what your record says you are. Watchdog on WallStreet.com. We'll be back.
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0: The only man who is taking on the Wall Street establishment. 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
1: Welcome back, everybody. Is this the one from Vision Quest? I think it is. Anyway, welcome back. It's a good sports movie, by the way. Anyway, people are up in arms. Up in arms in regards to the high price of gasoline, energy across the board. And once again, and you know, what's truly amazing, and don't doubt me when it comes to the Uniparty, you've got many Republicans coming out right now and saying, we need to suspend the federal gas tax. We need to suspend the federal gas tax. Everybody's like, yeah. You know who also suggested that too? Democrats suggested that very same thing when gas prices went up during the Ukraine war, actually going all the way back when George W. Bush was president and gas prices went up. And what did Republicans say at that? No, you can't do that. I actually thought that you're fixing the problem.

0: I mean, all of us. Because let me tell you what we've done, okay? What we've done going back to the turn of the century. My first son was born in 2002. What we have done is put trillions and trillions of dollars on my children's credit cards for wars. George W. Bush, when we were going to war in Afghanistan, going after Al-Qaeda, and then it went after the Taliban, and then we ended up replacing the Taliban with the Taliban, and then we got out under Biden, and we went into Iraq because the Israelis want us to go into Iraq, and how all this stuff, all this money being spent, and you know what we were told? I remember talking about this. This show was in its infancy, first few years on the program. George W. Bush was telling us, go live your lives. Go out and spend. Go live your lives. Don't worry about it. And I said this very program, I'm like, wait a second. I said, you're gearing us up for this big war? I mean, shouldn't we, the people, collectively sacrifice? So we all get behind this? Shouldn't we sacrifice? We're sending people to go, young men and women to go over and die, and we're spending all this money. Shouldn't we sacrifice? Shouldn't we? I mean, I'm not for higher taxes, but shouldn't this be paid for? Get rid of the gas tax. No. I'm gonna go on the other hand. We should be raising it. Gas tax should go up. This has cost us what so far? I don't know, $30-40 billion? We got to collect that $30-40 billion. Maybe if we started paying for these wars rather than putting them on the credit card, maybe we'd stop getting into so many of them. Just an idea. WatchdogOnWallStreet.com. WatchdogOnWallStreet.com. We'll be back.
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6: This is a Bloomberg Money Minute. The U.S. Postal Service says it's on track to run out of money by early next year. So now it's making changes.
7: They announced that they were raising shipping costs on packages by 8% later this month.
6: That's Bloomberg transportation reporter Kaylee LaPara.
7: Then they have requested a stamp price hike by 4 cents, which is a little less than 5%, up to 82 cents of a stamp.
6: And finally,
7: they are stopping making payments to their retiree pension fund.
6: But can any of this help? In February of last year, President Trump said he was considering merging the Postal Service with the U.S. Commerce Department.
8: Well, we want to have a post office that works well and doesn't lose massive amounts of money.
6: Well, that went nowhere, and now, because it receives no tax money, LaPara says the best Congress can do is raise the Postal Service's borrowing limit so it can keep paying its workers until it runs out of money again. Tom Busby, Bloomberg Radio.
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0: Oh, yeah. Guaranteed. Not like I care. I get emails. I'm never going to listen to you again. All right. And then don't. Then don't. Again, tell me something. Again, you don't agree with me. Why don't you come up with a coherent argument based upon what I'm presenting? We spend more on our military than the next 9 countries combined.

0: on a yearly basis. Iran is not even on the map as far as military spending is concerned. Not even close. Okay? Well, you know, shouldn't we set aside money? If we're, again, it's our defense budget, spending $1 trillion this year, and they want to up it to $1.5 trillion that we don't have. You know, shouldn't we have like a fund out there where you're putting money aside, you know, in case of war, we have money to spend? No, they spend it all. Every dime of that military budget is spent. Now, I mean, if you ran a business, would you run things that way? No, you couldn't. Oh, you know, we got to get this new thing. We're going to put it all on the credit card. They put it, because they don't care. They put it on our children's credit card, our grandchildren's credit card. You want to go to war? You want to go to war? You go out and you sell it to the American people and you raise the money. Rather than raising the money for your arch or your ballroom or any other bits of nonsense that are out there, you go raise the money from the billionaire, ask them, and then if not, you say, we got to do this, and well, you know what, the American people, we've all got to chip in, and you raise a tax somewhere, and you pay for it. See how that works out. Now, again, we wouldn't be in as many wars. We wouldn't be in this financial situation that we're in if we did it that way, the honest way. But we don't, quite frankly, and it's sad. Anyway, I got to talk about this. Obama's, I don't know if you have a chance, you want to take a look at probably the ugliest building I have ever seen. Okay. And you know, I'm sorry. I grew up in New York. And there's a lot of government buildings in the state of New York that are just plain ugly. Sorry, a lot of state university or a lot of SUNY schools have some really, really bad architecture. It's right out of Soviet central planning type stuff. This is not. This is like a building that you would see in Mordor and Lord of the Rings. I was like, who in the world was the architect for this, for crying out loud? Yeah, a child playing with blocks could design something better. Anyway, neither here nor there. I'm not planning on going to Obama's ridiculous museum. But I'd be curious. Okay. I couldn't do it. I don't know if I could put myself through going to his museum. I'd just be curious. How many has been there? Want to let me know what the whole, propaganda part is when it comes to Obamacare? I'm just curious to see what they have to say about that. One of the worst pieces of legislation in the history of this country. That thing rivals the stuff coming out of Great Society. Here you go. You go, oh, yes, we're going to Obamacare. What we're going to do is we're going to force every American to buy monopoly private health insurance at ridiculous prices as they continue to go up. And doctors continue to quit because they hate it. And service has gone into the toilet. But still, because people don't want to admit they were wrong. They were wrong about Obamacare. They were wrong about Obama in of himself. That they won't do anything about it. We'll get Republicans willing to hear. It is a national atrocity, our healthcare system in this country at this point in time. And they're still, oh no, it's awesome. It's great. Oh, that's real good. Yummy, delicious. Yummy Obamacare. Are you out of your mind? Anyway. Tariffs, a year in the life. It's been a year, kids. It's been a year. And again, I mentioned the end of the last segment, the gospel of Bill Parcells. You are what your record says you are. We have a year's worth of economic data since Liberation Day. Yeah, no bueno. Job growth, standstill. Only non-traded healthcare industry adding meaningful to payrolls. And that industry in of itself is subsidized by the government through Obama. care. So yes, we lost some government jobs, absolutely, but gained them in healthcare, which essentially is kind of like government jobs in many respects at this point in time. Inflation has accelerated. Supreme Court just got rid of the tariffs, okay? If they were on, Supreme Court didn't get rid of those tariffs, inflation would have been even much, much higher. Line by line by line. And one of the funny things from this past week, this was cute. Trump, because of high beef prices, he came out about a week ago and he said he's going to suspend tariffs on imported beef. He's going to suspend tariffs on imported beef. But again, then the whole beef lobby here in this country went up in arms and he said, well, no, I'm not going to do that now. So who knows what he's going to do? But we got high prices of beef here in this country. But according to Trump and Navarro and Lutnick, according to them, tariffs don't raise prices for consumers. Okay, so again, let's use logic and reason here. Logic and reason. If tariffs don't raise prices for consumers, why are you considering getting rid of tariffs on beef to lower them? Again, it's a question. This is a MAGA question, okay? This is a MAGA intelligence test for everybody out there. I'd love to hear the response on this one. Anyway, got to take a break. Watchdog on WallStreet.com. 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We'll be back.
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2: This is a Bloomberg Money Minute. With skyrocketing airfares and rising jet fuel prices, a lot of people are making their summer travel plans based on where their points will take them and not necessarily where they want to go.
3: So a lot of people are focusing on using their points, so from either flying through an airline all the time or also through their credit cards, like an Amex or a Chase Sapphire Reserve.
2: Josiana Joshua is a personal finance reporter for Bloomberg News.
3: They're using those points to dictate where they're going and get the best deals, and that's kind of where they're determining how to travel and where to travel.
2: And that has many people seeking out less pricey destinations.
3: What's out at the moment is Paris and Rome, but we also saw what's in is Brussels, where hotels cost almost half as much as they do in Paris, and Naples, where it's 30% cheaper to stay than Rome.
2: Even the lowest priced flights to Europe this summer are running north of $1,000. I'm Charlie Pellett, Bloomberg Radio.
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5: National nabbed for terror plots. I'm Jane Fergus, Fox News. An Iraqi man charged with coordinating nearly 20 terror attacks in Europe and planning attacks in the U.S. and Canada as well. He's been brought to New York. Fox's Alexis McAdams is in New York City with details on the arrest of Mohammed Dawood al-Saadi.
6: The targets were Americans, Jewish people, and any U.S. interest, according to investigators. These are some of the cases. Planting bombs at the Israeli embassy in London, a Bank of America building in Paris, and a synagogue target in New York City, Los Angeles, and Scottsdale. Al-Saadi was taken into custody in Turkey, taken down with information from an undercover agent who was posing as a member of a Mexican cartel group. They arrested Al-Saadi, brought him here to New York City, where he's facing 6 counts of terrorism-related offenses. For the motive in this investigation, the DOJ says the suspect was close to Qasem Soleimani. That's one of Iran's most powerful military commanders who was killed in a United States airstrike back in 2020. The feds believe his recent plans were retribution for taking that man out.
5: The investigation is ongoing, but federal officials say they believe al-Saadi was not acting alone. As President Trump says the U.S. and Nigeria took out a top ISIS leader, Israel is making a similar claim about one of its enemies.
7: Israel says it killed the leader of the Hamas military wing in an airstrike. Israel adds that Izz al-Din al-Haddad was one of the last remaining Hamas commanders who helped plan the October 7th attack nearly 3 years ago, which killed 1,200 and saw more than 250 people taken hostage. Now Israel killed six other people along with al-Haddad, according to his family. The killings come as the ceasefire between Israel and Hamas remains fragile.
5: It's Fox's Roger Stern. 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
5: A lawsuit is alleging Netflix is addictive and actively designed that way, and that it steals data from its customers. Here's Fox's Madeline Rivera.
6: Texas Attorney General Ken Paxton is suing Netflix, claiming the company is using its platform to steal data from its users and specifically designed the app to be addictive. Netflix CEO Ted Sarandos tells Fox those allegations aren't true.
20: Do we make great television? Yes, guilty. Do we make it artificially addictive? Absolutely not.
6: Sarandos did say Netflix catered to customer desire in its early days by not advertising and releasing all its original programming episodes at the same time, effectively creating the binge-watching phenomenon. The legal action follows rulings against other big tech companies like Facebook and YouTube, which are both found guilty of violating consumer protection laws in separate lawsuits.
5: Federal lawmakers are hinting there could be action at the federal level, including regulating streaming services like broadcasters, putting them under FCC regulation. Midterm state and congressional primaries in Louisiana today. Fox's Jonathan Seri is in Baton Rouge.
21: Unlike previous Louisiana primaries, which listed all candidates regardless of party on the same ballot, today's election has separate ballots for Republicans and Democrats. Also, any votes for U.S. House candidates, even though their names are on the ballot, will not be counted. That's because lawmakers are in the process of redrawing district boundaries for those congressional districts after a Supreme Court decision struck down racial gerrymandering in the 6th District. It's a predominantly black voter district that heavily favors Democrats.
5: President Trump has expressed support for Congresswoman Julia Letlow to unseat incumbent Senator Bill Cassidy. President Trump also called Cassidy a sleazebag. I'm Jane Fergus. This is Fox News.
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24: The KCRG TV9 First Alert forecast, partly sunny, muggy, a chance of storms at 85. Chance of storms tonight down to 63. Chance of storms some strong to severe Sunday at 87. Northeast winds 5 to 10 today, north-northwest 5 to 10 tonight. Storms likely Monday, some could be strong to severe with a high also near 83. I'm TV9 First Alert Storm Team Meteorologist Joe Winters on News Talk 1540 KXEL.
25: It's 80 degrees this hour. 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
1: Well-known author, investment banker, consumer advocate, analyst, trader, Chris Markowski is the watchdog of Wall Street.
26: You want answers?
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14: All right. We're going to play a game. We're going to play a game here. It's the third hour of the program. Who wants to be a Mam Dunny millionaire? Mayor Zohran in New York. I saw this and my jaw dropped. I couldn't believe the numbers here. The city of New York spends roughly $37 billion a year on public school education. 850,000 kids. $37 billion a year. You want to do a little math? $42,000 per child. $42,000 per kid. Again, your jaw drops when you see those numbers. Private school, I still live on Long Island. Private school has some phenomenal Catholic schools on Long Island, Chaminade, St. Anthony's, Kellenberg, St. Mary, all these schools, run you about $11,000, $12,000 a year. And let's just say that they're not city schools by any stretch of the imagination. Well, what are the results for these, this $42,000 a year? Let's take a look into it. Two-thirds of fourth graders can't do math problems properly. Three-quarters can't read at grade level. No bueno. No bueno. So again, how's this game you're playing here, Chris? Who wants to be a Mam Dunny millionaire? Well, let's look at it this way. Again, we'll look at this from how a business person would look at this. And I have to give credit to, Donnie Ass here. He's, co-founder of Susquehanna. And he was basically giving a speech at the Manhattan Institute's Alexander Hamilton Award. This is back on May 6th, if I'm not mistaken. And I want to go into what he had to say because it was extraordinary. I wish I thought of this. It was genius. He's got to solve this problem. Tell every mom in New York City, that the $42,000 that is spent on their kids' terrible education is going to be her money. Oh, yeah. Watch this. You're going to give her half, $21,000 in a voucher. $21,000 in a voucher that she can receive for her child to attend whatever school she uses. Think about that. And any school out there. Again, I've talked about this on the program before too. The fact that public schools should compete for dollars. Your money should follow the kid. Think about that. $21,000 per child. Any school she wants to send that kid to. Where's the other $21,000 going to go? Well, they're going to take it and you're going to actually put it into a real account, an investment account where the child is the sole beneficiary. Now, yes, in his argument, he says, let's just say that investment account does terrible for 13 years, only shows a 2% return over a 13-year period of time, that kid is still going to graduate with $300,000. $300,000 that they could use to go to college, they could use to go to trade school, use it to start a business, put a down payment on a home. Think about that. Think about how much better that money would be spent. Hey, you look at the numbers, quite frankly, yeah. You got two kids. Essentially, you're a millionaire. You are a man, if we did, Mam Dummy did this, you'd be a Mam Dummy millionaire. But they're not. They're not because of probably, my opinion, one of the most evil organizations in the entire country. Teachers unions. and you take a look at schools, and you take a look at the administrators, and you take a look at the waste and everything that goes on, and it's a joke. Story after story, report after report, how dismal everything is. And trust me, I understand. I understand that the parents have to care if the kids want to care. That's always going to be a problem. But do not tell me that this wouldn't be a step in the right direction. Anyway, I've got to come back and address this as well. And again, I do this all the time here on the program. It's almost like a warning label, like they put on the side of cigarette packs, for crying out loud. Warning, warning. Markowski is a free thinker. He is not tied to any political party or movement. He utilizes logic and reason on his program. He is not a paid influencer like Laura Loomer or Scott Jennings or these other people out there that are paid to have an opinion. That's how they make their living. Markowski actually makes his living in an honest fashion. He doesn't whore himself out to opinions. It's reality. Meaning what? I'm not going to lie to you. I'm going to tell you the truth. I'm going to go after people that I voted for. I don't care. Now, again, if you want to be told stuff that makes you feel warm and fuzzy and to solidify your belief system, even if your belief system is wrong, sure. Sure, there's plenty of programs out there that you can listen to. But no, I'm a Gen Xer. Okay. We had this thing called critical thinking. Critical thinking, kind of important out there. Ah, yes. The billion. Now it's the $1 billion ballroom. $1 billion ballroom. And, they actually have stuck it now into the Secret Service's budget. You don't believe me? It's not true. Trump says he's going to pay. No. $1 billion has been $1 billion has been allocated in the Secret Service budget for this. Many Republicans right now, they don't even know how to handle this. They're going to try to sneak it in some way, shape, matter, or form. I do want to remind everybody, Trump told us that this was going to be paid for by donors. Lindsey Graham said, well, the donor stuff. Hi, I'm Lindsey Graham. I love all wars. We love bombing children. My name is Lindsey Graham. I love bombing people. Ah, yes. You know, that money from donors, it's going to be used for plates and decorations and maybe some chandeliers. I'm paraphrasing, but that's basically what he said. Do you think I'm making this up? Not to mention the fact, on the campaign trail back when Trump was running the first time, Trump actually said that he would pay for the ballroom personally. That video came out this past week. Again, how do you like them apples? You don't, probably. And if you get angered by it, don't get angry with me. It's amazing to me. People, they get angry with the truth. I play that Colonel Jessup bit in my opener. You can't handle the truth. Man, is that true? People will avoid it all costs. They don't want to know. La, la, la, la, la, Markowski's talking. I'm not listening. I don't want to hear it. If it goes against them and it makes them feel uncomfortable, they don't want to hear it. Speaking of $1 billion, I have better use of that $1 billion right now. If it's burning a hole in your pocket and you have to spend it, I've got a better idea. I saw this story and I wanted to punch a hole in my wall because I couldn't believe it. Couldn't believe it. Being a conservative, meaning what? I'm an environmentalist. I believe in conserving. I believe in saving natural spaces. I do. Sorry. That's what conservatives are. Okay. Conserving natural space. Well, I cannot. It drives me nuts. Graffiti, litter, pollution, it all. It disgusts me. Again, this is why some of the whole green movement, environmental crap, that drove me nuts. Oh, yeah, all this mining that we have to do to get all this stuff to make these batteries. It's worse, for crying out loud. Anyway, lengthy story. And I knew it was bad. I knew it was bad. And I have not been out to San Diego. I got a lot of clients out that way. I've not been out to San Diego since, I kid you not, Ryan Leaf. Ryan Leaf was the quarterback for the Chargers. I was back there when it was McGuire and Sosa were battling it out for the home run title. It was like 98, somewhere around there. Anyway, neither here nor there. I knew that they had problems with the water, and I heard, yeah, you can't go in the ocean. I'm like, what do you mean you can't go in the ocean? I mean, what do you mean? Coronado Beach. I guess one of the nicest beaches we had here in the country. What they've got now, Coronado Beach, is poop. Yeah. 30 million gallons a day. 30 million gallons a day of Tijuana waste is being dumped into the water right there, ruining the beaches. Now, I'm sorry. I wouldn't care. I wouldn't care. If I was governor of the state of California, I would mobilize the National Guard and I'd take that over. I don't care. Start a war. You're ruining our land. You're dumping sewage into our water. Yeah, you can't even go in the water there. There's areas there. The whole lengthy thing. The government is providing air filters for people's homes because the air is toxic. This is the United States of America. And you know what's interesting is in the article, they say, you know, a water treatment plant costing $1 billion. Costing $1 billion would take care of this. Now, again, I can't tell you how many billions of dollars. I don't know what up to now. 35. I don't know. 30, tens of billions of dollars have been spent on their railroad going nowhere. Yeah, the state could have handled it themselves, quite frankly, rather than their stupid railroad. Or, you know what? All right, Markowski for president next time around. We're going to divert that $1 billion from the ballroom, and we are going to clean up the water so people can swim again on the beaches of San Diego. What was better? You want the ballroom, or do you want clean beaches? I'm just sorry. This just shows you how screwed up our priorities are in this country. Have to take a break. 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
14: Okay, talk a little bit about oil markets, what's going on in Iran, and mutually assured destruction. What I see happening right now, and again, I'm not a big believer that one should start juggling, bottles of nitroglycerin. Let's just leave it at that. And essentially, that's what we're doing. This could go in the wrong direction very, very quickly. You know, you think Ron Burgundy, that escalated very quickly. Well, we're at a point in time right now where the amount of demand destruction, we can't keep up with it. Again, didn't get a lot of fanfare. We just had another major release from the Strategic Petroleum Reserve. We are exporting a lot of energy right now, because we've got to try to keep, the markets in check to some degree. It is, it's getting to a point in time. This is where I talk about mutually assured destruction. We see, and you obviously saw the inflation numbers this here in this country. You see a situation where oil pops $150, $200 a barrel. And I know I've talked about this before. You're talking this global recession. You're talking global depression type of a situation. It's very, very difficult to come back from that. You watch a lot of the nonsense on TV, a lot of the bluster and the talking and the back and forth. You start destroying. We start attacking Iran to a great degree. We start going after some of their Karg Island and their oil refineries and various different things. They too as well, they're going to start attacking other ones. And those things just, they don't pop back online that quickly. It's not a matter of just flipping a switch. It could take years. Could take years to bring this back online. With that being said, I mean, what is that going to do to the global economy? What is that going to do to, again, cheap and abundant energy? That's key. That's key. The president is right. Are we in a better position than other nations? Sure we are, because we have it here, but it's a global market. And it, without a doubt, it is an interconnected world. We're not, the United States of America, we're not our own little planet. We have to buy commodities. We have to buy, there's input costs. We have to trade with other nations. Many of those things don't come to a stop, but they get slowed significantly down That's at $150 a barrel. I said that bit from the movie, you know, Margin Call. You know, that's like the music is slowing. If it were to stop, if oil were to go to over $200 a barrel, it's going to be very hard. It's going to be a global depression type of a situation. This is where I get into mutual assured destruction. And that is it's kind of a geopolitical thing from the Cold War, saying that, well, because the United States can blow up the United States can blow up the Soviet Union, the Soviet Union can blow up the United States. Well, then guess what? Then no one's going to fight with one another. And again, that's what I believe right now the markets are looking at right now. Basically, you know, crossing their fingers and saying, hey, we got to hope that cooler heads prevail in this, because it can get very, very ugly. And again, that's what we all should be hoping for at this point in time. I don't know how everything is, you know, going to play out in regards to what's going on behind the scenes with China. China obviously needs a hell of a lot of oil from Iran, and they seem to have been getting it as well. Russia may be able to provide some as well for them, but it's obvious a concern for them. Other energy supplies within China, well, again, they've been building like crazy. They've been adding a ton of it. A ton of energy online like crazy, all types there. Again, smart. They understand that. We have to hope as well here in this country. Moving on from, you know, some of our, you know, windmill and solar adventures, we have to go the route of nuclear. As I've explained before here on the program, that is the route. That is the way to go. It always has been. You actually even had the German government, again, one of the dumbest things. Angela Merkel, again, an absolute, one of the worst leaders, again, touted, great leader, Jim. You shut down your inexpensive energy and Germany. And then what happened? All the manufacturing started up and leaving. They can't afford to run the plants there. Almost all of France runs on nuclear power. We should have been heading in that same direction too. This is obviously hopefully going to be one of those, you know, teachable moments where we're going to take a couple steps back and say, hey, we got to deal with this in a different way. This has to be dealt with in a better way. But again, I don't like being gaslit with this nonsense. Hey, Iranians got to open up the street. It was open. Okay? It was open prior to this thing. Was anybody at all thinking about the Strait of Hormuz or Karg Island or anything like this just a few months ago? No. Got to take a break. 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
10: Horses don't listen if you tell them to stay away from poisonous plants. But if you have plenty of good quality forage in your pasture, they'll usually avoid them anyway. These aren't just plants on the ground. Horses have also been sickened while munching on certain trees. Carrie Williams is an equine extension specialist at Rutgers in New Jersey. She says the most common and most toxic tree for horses is the red maple.
6: Especially if, say, in a storm, a limb gets blown into the horse's pasture or the field, the leaves start to wilt, and the wilting process is actually what makes them toxic. But the other thing that makes them desirable to the horses is they also get loaded with sugar, so they are very sweet, and horses don't know not to eat them until it's too late.
10: Other maple species are also toxic, just not to the same degree as the red maple, but Williams advises keeping your horses away from all maples. Keep cherry trees at a good distance, too, especially the black cherry. Also avoid oak, black walnut, and black locust. Make sure these trees are several feet away from the fence line and take broken branches out of the pasture. Usually, eating the leaves is what makes a horse sick, but in the case of black walnut, the shavings are a problem, too.
6: If black walnut shavings gets into your horse's bedding and the horse stands on it, they're not even quite sure the mechanism, but only 20% black walnut in bedding can cause laminitis. So I always recommend if people are going to a sawmill to pick up their horse's bedding, they need to be 100% certain that there is no black walnut in there.
10: A horse that's eaten from a toxic tree may have digestive upset, depression, dizziness, and stumble around. Learn more about trees that can affect horse health at livingthecountrylife.com. I'll see you in the country.
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9: The KCRG TV9 First Alert Forecast. Tonight, chance of storms, some of them could be strong to severe, a low of 62. East-southeast winds at 5 to 15 miles per hour. Tomorrow brings a chance of storms again. Some of them could be strong to severe. Winds pick up to southeast winds at 20 to 30 miles per hour or more. Gusts up to 40, a high of 85. I'm TV9 First Alert Storm Team Meteorologist Camille Dinka on News Talk 1540 KXEL.
25: We have 79 degrees now on News Talk 1540 KXEL.

0: the only man who is taking on the Wall Street establishment. 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
1: Welcome back. I get this from time to time. Chris, I don't see you as much on TV anymore. People come up to me at the gym. When are you going to be on Mornings with Maria again? When are you going to be on this program? I don't really do much national TV anymore. I don't really do any. I don't really do any anymore. I do a lot of local programming. I got away from it to some degree. And I've also, the reality is, in some respects, you know, I kind of got banned. Kind of got banned from programs. And I'll tell you why. Unless you follow, again, their narrative and the direction they want to go, they don't want you. I mean, they have paid people that are there, that they're, again, under their employee, that are there as almost people to cause, be a contrarian. They don't want to invite guests on that will go rogue. And that would be me. I would go rogue. It's not for me. I would get asked, you know, before I come on, you know, hey, these are the questions you're going to be asked. Just what positions are you going to take, and these pre-interviews, and I'm saying to myself, well, it's not really a conversation if, you know, I'm going to tell you everything I'm going to say, and I don't know what I'm going to say at any particular point in time. It's just that, again, it's not natural for me to do that. And, you know, when I started taking on some of the things that the agenda that they were pushing in regards to China and a, you know, myriad of other things, I didn't like it. And like it, yeah. You know, not to mention the fact, again, you know, I'm not hopping on a plane to go up to New York to appear for, you know, a few segments on TV. It's just not worth it anymore. I am doing a lot more local programming and local TV and whatnot, because it's there. And you know what's interesting about doing local TV is the questions that I'm asked. It gives me a lot more insight, local TV and radio, to what the American people are actually feeling. We're at an advantage here over other money managers and whatnot, simply because the fact that we deal with people from all walks of life and businesses from all corners of the country. So I can find out, I get input from all of these sources, how people are feeling, what they're doing. And this adds to it too. So if I'm doing a television program and let's say, you know, Wichita, and the host of that morning program or afternoon program is asking me certain questions, I know that that's what people are feeling in that area. And I could take that in, and it can kind of help me in regards to understanding what the overall economy is doing. And it gives a lot better insight. So yeah, I've been asked to go back on some of the national stuff. And then they do a little bit of homework on me, and I'll get the call back from the producer. I'm like, yeah, you know, the host is a little uncomfortable. You may go, you know, you're a little tough on certain things. I'm like, yep. And I'm not going to change. Hey, Chris, do you think you could tone that down in your opinions? No, that's not me. Okay. You're going to have me on. I'm going to be myself. And you know, again, it's worthwhile. I'll tell a story again. I know I've told it before here on the program. You know, in my younger years, and again, I was, you know, oh, geez, wow. You know, I'm doing well, and they're inviting me on these programs, and sitting in a green room, doesn't matter whether it be CNN or whether it be Fox or any of the networks that I'd be on, you'd watch people actually, before they're going on for their debate, actually work out their debate in the green room before they went on, like it was professional wrestling. Well, I'll ask you this, and then you'll ask me that. And I would never participate in that. I remember sitting down next to Bob Beckel, who was at Fox. He was the resident liberal on call. It's kind of like doctors. He's like to have, he was a liberal on call. He was there to, you know, go against any conservative position at any point in time, even if he had not a clue what he was talking about. So I'm about ready to go on with him, and I'm also going to argue against some liberal professor as well from California. I forget what her name was, but anyway, neither here nor there. You know, he's sitting down and, you know, asking me about Social Security. We're actually talking about Social Security and Ponzi scheme, and he didn't know a damn thing about it. He didn't have no understanding of it whatsoever, but it didn't matter. Didn't matter. His job was to go on the program and just to, you know, argue with me. Just make stuff up. Make stuff up. So that's the level of the debate that's there. Anyway. I'm going to channel my inner Sam Kinison on this one. I was a big Sam Kinison fan. Big Sam Kinison fan, one of the greatest stand-up comics of all time. And he had that very famous bit that he did. This was all when it was like USA for Africa and We Are the World and all of the things that was going on. It was Ethiopia, right? I think it was Ethiopia. Anyway, it was the famine that was going on at that point in time. And he does this entire bit. He's making fun of Sally Struthers. And he says, you know what? Stop sending the money. Send them U-Hauls. Send them U-Hauls and move them to where the food is. He's saying, this is sand. You know what's going to be in 1,000 years? It's going to be sand. Why do you live there? I just saw this in the state of Washington. The state of Washington, people have actually gone to the ballot box to reject an income tax again and again and again. The Supreme Court in the state of Washington overturned the vote. And now they're going to have a new 9.9% tax. People, I strongly suggest U-Hauls get out. Watchdog on WallStreet.com. 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Don't go anywhere. We'll be back.
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6: Rabble babble. Never give you straight talk. This came as another shock. So they're losing voting districts. They're losing congressional districts. And now they're losing on the economy. And once the Iran war is over and we're coming to the end of it, you're gonna see oil prices and gasoline prices come way down. The Atlanta Federal Reserve has a GDP now, like a GDP tracker. And, for the spring quarter, the second quarter, they're predicting 3.7 annual growth. Big number. Big number. And that's consistent with the jobs number. Weekly unemployment claims, people are not losing jobs. It's rock bottom. Unemployment claims, rock bottom, holding at about 200,000. No recession in sight. No recession in sight. And here's another point. The biggest winners in the jobs and wages are the blue-collar workers. Not the white-collar workers. The blue-collar workers. They're very important. When you look at the hourly earnings for production workers, non-supervisory production workers, it's up 3.7%. And their hours worked has grown by 1%. So what economists call the wage-income proxy

0: hotels and on all these various different places. I hope it turns around sooner rather than later. Some are saying it has to do with some of the become more difficult to visit the United States because of the documentation that one needs to provide. You got to provide, you know, social media posts from years ago. I don't know if that's it. I don't know if it's because, again, airline prices have gotten that much more expensive. People are basically, you know, holding their funds close to pocket based upon, you know, global inflation. You know, and it's not just here in the United States. Not just here. I think someone told me that in England right now, it's like about $15, $16 a gallon for, you know, gasoline equivalent. Obviously, they're paying in liters. That hurts. That hurts. And maybe people are backing off from that. I hope that that's not the case. I got to talk about this as well. Again, this is what happens when you don't do your homework. This Democrat governor in the state of Virginia basically pitched herself as a moderate. And again, all you needed to do was just to do a little bit of homework on who she was and what her belief system is all about. And again, I have a lot of clients in the state of Virginia. And I feel for these people. I suggested here on the program that at some point in time, maybe you should just carve out some sort of part of the area near Washington, D.C. Just give it to Washington, D.C. Let Washington, D.C. expand and cut that out. Just cut it out of your state because you're ruining your entire state. Here we go. Abigail Spanberger is now considering taxing on gym memberships, streaming, right on down the line. The taxes will never stop. At some point in time, people, you have to choose a little bit more wisely. Now, again, like I said, you know what? The D.C. people are making a ton of money. But for the rest of the state of Virginia, come on. This is brutal. WatchdogOnWallStreet.com. We'll be back.
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0: I did get a kick out of this. Well, you know what? Before I get into this, people, I don't see paintings about Trump all the time. Well, listen, when they're good things, I try to report on them as well. I'll give you a good one. The president suspended the Jones Act, which is fantastic, which, again, will allow ships. Basically, the rule was this Jones Act, I think it was 1920s. You have to be an American ship with American captain to go from one American port to another American port. And again, you have no idea what that does to drive up costs, not to mention the fact that rather than shipping energy by ship, we have to put it on trucks and move it. It's beyond dumb. Well, he suspended that. Allowing for more energy to come. You know that's why Puerto Rico doesn't even get its energy from the United States. Yeah, it's got to get it from Europe and Africa because of the way the Jones Act is structured. Well, he suspended that because of what's going on. I wish he would just get rid of the entire thing. This was funny, though. He actually, again, I don't know where he comes up with this stuff, but he knows what he's doing. He just kind of makes up things that he knows are not going to happen in any way, shape, matter, or form. And he, you know, reporters were like, well, yeah, Trump was all serious when he was telling me this. He's very serious about this, about Venezuela becoming the 51st state. There's a better bloody chance of me playing middle linebacker for the New York Giants this fall than Venezuela becoming the 51st state. Again, have you ever been to Venezuela? I've been to Venezuela. Do you have any idea how much money we would have to pump into that country in infrastructure

0: alone?
1: It blows my mind. Yeah, you're going to become the 51st state. No, it's not. You 51st state, you know, then, oh, there we go. Everybody gets Social Security. Everybody gets Medicare. Everybody gets Medicaid. Everybody gets food stamps. Everything is awesome. Are you out of your mind? No, he's not out of his mind. He just says things to distract people. Look over here. Get in his face. He runs his presidency like a reality show. Needs to have something to stir something up. Needs to have some excitement all the time. Okay, it's like what was that show? It was The Real Housewives of New Jersey. That was that Teresa from Jersey there. She's the one always tipping over tables and causing all sorts of... You got to do that in reality shows or people are going to get bored. That's kind of how he runs things. But no, Venezuela is not going to become the 51st state. But I do have to, again, I have to... This is a level of evil... genius, that's pretty impressive. You know, I compared it to, I actually did a podcast on it this past week. This to me is one of the, it's a pretty sophisticated scam. This is like Ocean's 11 type of thing. I love the Ocean's 11, Ocean's 12, even Ocean's 13. The first two were great though. Second one in particular, because you know, they were just having a grand old time partying in Europe while they were making that movie. You could tell. It's like we're hanging out at Clooney's house at Lake Cuomo making a movie. I can't believe this. But anyway, neither here nor there. The Justice Department, which is run by Trump, is looking to settle a suit against Trump. Donald Trump sued the IRS for $10 billion. Again, if you're not familiar with the story, you don't believe me, look it up. He sued the IRS for $10 billion because some rogue employee at the IRS released his tax returns. That rogue employee is actually in jail at this point in time. Now, word came down this past week that the Justice Department may settle with Donald Trump. Now, some baggers out there, yeah, he deserves that money. They should have released that. Deserves $10 billion. Dude. Brah. That's your money. It's your money. He's suing the United States taxpayer for $10 billion. It's coming out. You are going to be paying Donald Trump that money. You still okay with that? Yeah, I'd say probably 95% of MAG, but yeah. I'll give him the money. But anyway, yeah. Did you get a Trump phone too? Anyway, neither here nor there. Put that aside. Put that aside. The deal that they're looking to cut, what I'm seeing right now. And again, this is this whole level. This is Ocean's 11 type of racket that they're running right now. The Department of Justice is going to agree that the IRS is never allowed to audit any of the Trump family financial statements. I kid you not. They may drop the money down to $100 million, and then they're not allowed to go after any audits of the Trump, you know, family, whatever it's called, the Trump organization or anything like that. That is a get out of audit free card forever. Meaning what? Does he even bother filing his taxes? What's the point? Point. Not allowed to audit him for crying out loud. Yeah, honestly, you know, you kind of have to tip your cap to this level of racket. You really do. Who would have thought it? I mean, it's genius for crying out loud. I mean, it's evil genius, but it's, you know, it's genius nonetheless. Anyway, you know, not happy to see this, running out of time here in the program, but, statute of limitations has run out, on the indictment of Anthony Fauci. I'm not surprised at all. And, you know, I mentioned this on my podcast this past week. It was interesting with the irony of it. That was this past Monday. That was the same day I had to go back to, my pulmonologist, to continue to look for, because I have to do this on a regular basis for the blood clots. that I used to get and almost killed me due to the vaccine. Anyway, God bless everyone. Have a wonderful, wonderful week. WatchdogOnWallStreet.com is our site. WatchdogOnWallStreet.com. We'll see you.
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3: This facility is a 5-megawatt solar facility currently hosting 10 mama cows and their calves.
2: Lauren Schellenberger is vice president of regenerative energy and agrivoltaics at Silicon Ranch near Nashville, Tennessee. Agrivoltaics is when farmers use land for both agriculture, like cattle or crops, and solar power generation. Rangeland scientist Anna Claire Monlazun tells the Associated Press they're finding real benefits.
4: Less moisture is leaving the soil. That could mean things like we need less irrigation or we are more drought tolerant.
2: Agrivoltaics has been used successfully with sheep farming, but it turns out cows can graze under those panels too. Lauren Schellenberger.
3: And there's a real opportunity to improve land and soil over time that will pay dividends to the landowner.
2: Advocates say this could also meet soaring electricity demand without contributing to climate change and help farmers make extra income while they keep their land in production. Amy Morris, Bloomberg Radio.
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6: Top ISIS leader killed. I'm Deborah Valentine, Fox News. Several ISIS leaders killed in Nigeria during a joint operation between U.S. and Nigerian forces. Fox's Alex Hogan is at the White House with details.
7: The U.S. military says this was a joint operation between U.S. forces and armed forces in Nigeria to target and kill several members of ISIS. The U.S. military's Africa Command releasing footage and calling ISIS leader Abu Bilal al-Manuki the most active terrorist in the world, saying that he had a history of helping plan attacks and abductions. Officials tell Fox that all service members who were involved in this strike did make it back safely. President Trump made the initial announcement on Truth Social, writing, al-Manuki, second in command of ISIS globally, thought he could hide in Africa, but little did he know we had sources who kept us informed on what he was doing.
6: The Nigerian president thanked President Trump and claimed that the strike was an example of the cooperation between the two countries. The Strait of Hormuz remains closed. Fox's Lucas Tomlinson is in Dubai with more.
8: Issues with the Strait of Hormuz continue. Here's President Trump's interview with Brett Baer explaining why opening the Strait of Hormuz remains a challenge.
9: To stop the strait is very easy. All they have to do is say, we dropped a mine in the strait someplace.
8: More than 1,500 ships remain stranded in the Persian Gulf, including those filled with oil and fertilizer. Today, a senior Iranian official posted new plans for the toll booth that ships who want to make the risky transit through the Strait of Hormuz have to do, saying, quote, the necessary fees will be collected for the specialized services provided under this mechanism. This route will remain closed to the operators of the so-called Freedom Project.
6: Officials claim the ceasefire remains in effect. 8 people injured, including 4 critically, after a driver intentionally plowed into pedestrians on a sidewalk in northern Italy. The driver tried to flee but was tackled by pedestrians and arrested by police. 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
6: Stephen Klubeck, founder of Diamond Resorts and a former Democratic donor and gubernatorial candidate in California, charged with witness tampering, that after allegedly threatening men who accused his fiancée of robbing their homes. Fox's Max Gordon reports from Los Angeles.
12: Klubeck turned himself into the Los Angeles County Sheriff's Department on Tuesday after a warrant was issued for his arrest. He's accused of witness tampering in a case involving his 28-year-old fiancée. He faces felony charges of trying to intimidate two witnesses and a third felony charge of actually dissuading a witness. Multiple reports say Klubeck was trying to stop three men from testifying against his model and influencer fiance, Adla LaVie, who also goes by Mia Ventura. LaVie faces six felony charges accused of using dating apps and cultivating relationships to get close to wealthy older men and younger women and then stealing from them. She's pleading not guilty.
6: Klubeck is out on $300,000 bond. He's scheduled to be arraigned on August 7th. His lawyer says the charges against his client are false. Former Vice President Kamala Harris has some ideas for the Democratic Party ahead of the 2026 midterm elections. Fox's Chad Perger on Capitol Hill with details.
14: Harris pitched eliminating the Electoral College, granting D.C. and Puerto Rico statehood, and altering the Supreme Court so Democrats score more rulings in their favor. Some Democrats want to pack the Supreme Court. Republicans aim to boomerang these progressive ideas on Democrats in the midterms. Democrats also claim that Republican redistricting efforts are about race. But what Democrats do about it isn't certain. A strategy to counter redistricting might not be clear, but nothing survives in a vacuum. That's why Republicans want to underscore hyper-progressive ideas.
6: This comes as several states are in the midst of redistricting battles, including California and Louisiana, ahead of the fall midterms. I'm Deborah Valentine. This is Fox News.
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17: The KCRG TV9 First Alert Forecast. Tonight, chance of storms, some of them could be strong to severe, a low of 62. East-southeast winds at 5 to 15 miles per hour. Tomorrow brings the chance of storms again, some of them could be strong to severe. Winds pick up to southeast winds at 20 to 30 miles per hour or more. Gusts up to 40, a high of 85. I'm TV9 First Alert Storm Team Meteorologist Camille Dinka on News Talk 1540 KXEL.
18: We have 79 degrees now on News Talk 1540 KXEL.
19: 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Now, Iowa Talking Points, The Candidates, from Studio 5 at Mud and Cedar Falls. Here is Jeff Stein.
20: Well, hello and welcome. There will be a new governor in the state of Iowa in January of 2027. It is an open seat due to the retirement of Governor Kim Reynolds after nearly a decade on the job. There are five Republicans seeking their party's nomination to be on the general election ballot, and one of those five joins us here today at the Iowa Talking Points table. He is Brad Sherman. Mr. Sherman is a Republican running for governor. You find him online at shermanforiowa.com. Thanks so much for taking the time.
21: Well, thank you. It's great to be with you again, Jeff.
20: Tell us why you decided to make the run for governor. And as I recall, you announced your candidacy before anyone else in either party, and actually at a time when we thought there might be an incumbent running.
21: Yeah, that's actually true. I was serving in the state house as a state representative, and in the middle of my term, we had a daughter who passed away suddenly and unexpectedly, and so that's why I didn't even think about running again because of that. And so we made plans to move to be close to our grandkids, but it was in that process. Our plans eventually didn't work out, but in that process, we didn't feel like we were finished. My wife and I prayed about it, and so. And so we just felt like this was a calling and a direction to go. So I called Governor Reynolds in November of 24, actually, and said, you know, it's a little awkward making this call because I don't know what your plans are for sure, but we just feel so strongly, you know, that this is what we're supposed to do. So I wanted you to hear it from me. So that's how we got started in this. And so and then, of course, we announced in January, not January, it was February of 25. And then the Governor Reynolds announced that she would not be running in April. So it made me look like I knew what I was doing.
0: Well, that's helpful if you want people to vote for you.
21: Yeah.
0: Forward thinking. What's the number one issue that will be facing Iowa's next governor?
21: Well, I know the issues that are important to me. And I think, you know, there are several of them. I mean, we hear about property taxes and we hear about property rights right now. That's important. But I can tell you the thing that's the passion of my heart is it's our campaign slogan, but it's not just a slogan. It's something that's been my heartbeat for four decades, and that's restoring the foundations of freedom, getting back to the founding principles that this nation was founded on. You know, we're celebrating the 250th year of our nation right now, you know, with the Declaration of Independence. And in that declaration, we find one of the most important founding principles that this nation has ever had. And, you know, of course, we know what the Declaration says. We hold these truths to be self-evident, that all men are created equal, that they're endowed by the Creator with certain unalienable rights, and that among these rights are life, liberty, pursuit of happiness, and that to secure these rights, governments are instituted. Imagine that. Governments are instituted for the purpose of protecting the rights that God gives us. And so that's a foundational principle, I think, that needs to really be reinstilled into the hearts, installed in our schools, instilled in our hearts, you know, so that we begin to think from that foundational principle.
0: When others have been seated in that chair, I ask a bit about their governing philosophy and what it means for them to be a Republican. And those who go to your website will see this in very great detail, because you're coming at it from an issues-based standpoint, yes, but it's more of a foundational standpoint, as you just mentioned, and I'd like you to elaborate on that if you could.
21: Well, there's a quote from Thomas Jefferson I like to use, and that really gets to this point. He said, I'll do another quote from him. He said, inform the whole mass of the people, because they are the only sure reliance for the preservation of our liberties. And then another quote from him, it was a letter to W.C. Jarvis. He said, I know of no safe depositor of the ultimate powers of a society, but the people themselves. And if we think them not enlightened enough to exercise that control with a wholesome discretion, the remedy is not to take it from them, but to inform their discretion by education. And he said, this is the true correction for abuses of constitutional power. So, you know, in other words, his solution when our Constitution is not being followed, when we've got problems in government, is to educate the people, make sure they understand how government's supposed to work. Because if we don't know how government is supposed to work, we won't know when it's not working, and then our freedoms can be taken, and by the time we figure it out, it's too late.
0: How has government, in your mind, gotten in the way of people having their own liberty, their own pursuit of happiness? And again, I'll focus it on the state of Iowa, although I imagine there's some crossover with the federal government.
21: Yeah. Well, one of the issues we've been facing all over, as already mentioned, is the eminent domain issue, using eminent domain for a private company. I mean, we've been to 320 some meetings now around the state, and been saying this many times, but a private company who's not a common carrier for a product that's not a public utility should never, ever get to use eminent domain, because property is one of those sacred rights that we find in the Declaration. And the Declaration calls it pursuit of happiness, but to me, and you can find other places that corroborate this, but pursuit of happiness is really about the right to work, own property, earn something, and enjoy the fruit of your labor. And so your property is a very sacred right. And, you know, one of the Ten Commandments says, you shall not steal. Well, you couldn't steal if you didn't have property. You know, so property is absolutely fundamental and foundational to freedom. And if we don't have property rights, we don't have freedom. So this is a key issue that we have to make sure we address in the state as property. So that's one issue.
0: Now, again, as a former state lawmaker, you have the experience with how things are in that part of the Capitol building. The legislature tried to get a property rights bill tied to eminent domain passed last year. They did pass it. The governor vetoed it. And as you and I are sitting here leading up to the June 2026 primary, it does not appear they're much closer to a resolution of the issue. So it very well could be something you have to deal with as governor in 2027. So let's say that nothing has changed. How does Governor Brad Sherman take this issue forward to the legislature and the people?
21: Well, it's that's a good question. Hopefully, we will get something done this session. I'm not sure it's going to happen. It doesn't look hopeful. I mean, the reason for the veto and the excuses we heard was it had too many other things in there. It wasn't clear. Well, a simple bill was presented this year, very simple, and it went back to the Senate. The Senate amended it, and now it's hung up there again. And that's where it hung up last time as well. So as governor in 2027, I've been wondering if an executive order would be in order for this, because it is an absolute fundamental right. And then, of course, it would probably go to the courts, you know. But this is something where we have to take action, you know. So that's the job of government. And as a governor, that would be part of my job, is to protect people's property rights.
0: So what would the executive order say?
21: Well, I haven't written that up yet. But we would get some really good legal people to write that up.
0: But it sounds like it's not going to be pages and pages, is I think your point.
21: I think at this point we would just simply say that the CO2 pipeline is not allowed because it falls under this area of eminent domain not being able to be used for a private company.
0: Do you have concerns about the safety aspect of those pipelines? That is something that I know many people are also quite concerned about.
21: I do. And so there's several reasons why this, I don't think this CO2 pipeline is a good idea. Safety is one of them. The eminent domain is the first one. But the safety of it, this pipeline, and we looked into this very deeply when I was in the legislature. I mean, it's not just your average pipeline. This is under much, much higher pressure, around 2,500 pounds per square inch. And the CO2 is compressed into it's called a supercritical state. It's not quite liquid, but almost. And if that were to ever rupture, that cloud comes out, lays on the ground. It would smother any, if it were to fill up a low-lying area, it would smother anything that breathes oxygen. First responders can't respond, et cetera, because cars won't run in that cloud. And in Satarsha, Mississippi, they had a break like that, and 40 people went to the hospital. Thankfully, no one died. But that just shows you how dangerous it is.
0: It is incumbent, if you are a property owner, to be able to dispose of your property, broadly speaking, in a manner that you see fit. And we have had a lot of fights around the state about wind turbines, wind farms, as they call some of them, mm-hmm. the solar fields, etc. Do you have any concern if a property owner says, I would like to work with one of these companies to put up a turbine, to have a pipeline, etc., as opposed to the eminent domain? There's two very separate things. But where do you stand on the property owner's rights to do certain things like that?
21: Yeah, well, take the pipeline, for instance. If the pipeline company can get owners to agree to the right-of-way of their own free will, then that's their business. You know, I mean, I've got other reasons where I don't particularly think that the pipeline's a good idea, but that's just my personal opinion, and that's the opinion of several landowners as well, and that's why they're having trouble, you know, getting it through, because a lot of people feel that way. So, property rights are important. I mean, I think the wind turbines, and, you know, I don't personally like the wind turbines. I think they just clutter up our landscape, and I don't think they're very productive. There's a lot of reasons behind that. I know President Trump's called them a debacle. And, I would like to see in Iowa, and hopefully we could lead the nation in Iowa, as having a network of small modular reactors. We have new reactors now that are small, safer. They don't use water to cool them, and they can burn the spent fuel from old reactors that are sitting around now just being stored. And that could provide cheap, stable energy. And because, you know, with wind and solar panels, the sun doesn't shine all the time and the wind doesn't blow all the time. So you still have to have a backup energy source. And that's why electricity prices are not going down with these things. And so that's one of my thoughts when it comes to the issue of energy, electrical energy.
0: Much more to discuss with Brad Sherman. Mr. Sherman is a Republican. He's running for governor. Sherman4Iowa.com is the website.
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1: Now these frozen entrees are getting a modern glow-up. These meals now prominently feature lean proteins and fiber-rich vegetables, with many of these meals made specifically for those on weight loss drugs. And GLP-1 usage is forcing food makers to rethink portion sizes. Around 12% of adults say they're currently on a GLP-1, and that number is expected to grow significantly in the coming years. Courtney Donahoe, Bloomberg Radio.
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19: 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Here again is Jeff Stein.
20: And we continue now with Brad Sherman. Mr. Sherman is a Republican running for governor, one of five that you'll find on the June primary ballot. Sherman for Iowa.com. Tell me a bit about yourself, your background, and how you got to the point. We talked about your public service, but let's take us back before that.
21: Yeah, well, my wife and I moved to Iowa in 1981. I grew up in southeast Missouri near Cape Girardeau, the home of Rush Limbaugh. But I grew up operating heavy equipment and dozers and drag lines. We did a lot of farm drainage work and farm land improvement and that sort of thing. So, you know, we would clean out a lot of farm drainage ditches, you know, so the water didn't back up and make a swamp out of the farm fields, you know. And so means that I have swamp draining experience literally here. So that's a pretty handy thing to bring into government. So that's a little joke I've been making all around the state. But Probably some of the people listening to this broadcast have heard that one before. But anyway, I went into ministry.
0: But it does separate you from the others. Nobody else has swamp draining experience,
21: yeah,
0: literally.
21: Yeah, so. Absolutely. Well, you know, that's a good skill to bring into government, yes, because sir. I like to think of clean ditches that drain water as transparency in government. Mm-hmm. And if you don't have transparency in government, the swamp will reappear. I mean, that's just a fact. And so I think swamp draining is a good thing to keep in mind when it comes to government. But anyway, we went into ministry training, and I was ordained and became a pastor and started a church at the University of Iowa in Iowa City, reaching out to university students. And that's where I saw a lot of what I would consider undermining of our freedoms, socialist concepts and, you know, that sort of thing. What today we call it wokeism. We didn't call it that back then, but it was the same thing. And so that really started me on a path of trying to restore these foundations, as we talked about earlier. And then I've done several things during those. I've been pastoring for 45 years, and I've done several things during that time. I've done some home building and real estate development. I was a co-founder of several pro-life organizations. One was Informed Choices Medical Clinics, as a board chair and president of that for 10 years. And, I've helped with presidential campaigns. I've been a county chair, so I've got a lot of grassroots experience when it comes to, you know, working in as a volunteer in the party that I'm a part of. So that's all been important. And so that's what kind of led us up to this getting involved in government. You know, I never really thought I would run for a public office. I just didn't think that was my lane. But it's something that we just felt called to do. And so here we go.
0: What called you to the ministry?
21: Well, that's an interesting story. You know, I grew up in church, and then, like many young people, teenagers, I walked away from that kind of life. And I was literally putting a new engine in my car in a barn, and a man rode up on a horse and began talking to us about Jesus from the horseback. And he awakened my conscience. I had pretty much subdued my conscience at that point, and it wasn't bothering me much, but he awakened that. And so one thing led to another, and I went to a church meeting. He invited me to a church meeting. He said, I've got this girl I want you to meet. And so we went there, and I met this girl. But the same night, I surrendered my life to Jesus Christ. And that girl and I got married 5 months later because her dad wouldn't let us get married sooner. We've been walking with the Lord ever since.
0: You're not the only minister in the primary race. And I think all of you have talked about your faith and how that has driven you. And I find that fascinating. At the same time, we have a bit, I believe, you can correct me, of a revival of the Spirit, especially among younger people these days.
21: We do. In fact, just last night I was in a meeting with Pastor Rob McCoy, who was Charlie Kirk's pastor. Now, I've known Rob much longer than that, years before, and so it was really great to catch up with Rob. But he was just talking last night about that very thing, about a revival that he's seeing all around. And revivals lead to awakenings, you know, and I liked how he defined it. He said a revival is when people get attuned to spiritual things, but an awakening is when it transforms the culture. And so I've studied quite a bit about the different revivals and how they transform culture in the past. And it's a fascinating study for those who haven't studied it, but I think we're due for it. You know, and I would throw in here that, you know, as Christians, we don't ever want to force or manipulate people into being Christians. If we did that, it wouldn't be Christianity any longer. But there's nothing wrong with talking about it, and we shouldn't feel inhibited from that, but we've been told that we're supposed to be quiet and be neutral. But neutrality is a myth. Neutrality doesn't exist. If we sit down and be quiet, somebody else is going to promote their values. Somebody's values will shape public policy, and that's just a fact. And I always like to put it this way. Let's just assume for a moment that we could get everybody to sit down and be quiet and not say anything religious at all. Well, if we did that, which I don't think we can, but if we did, then we would be promoting atheism. So somebody's values will be promoted in public policy. And I talked to a young man one night when I was on the campaign trail, and he said, "Well, do you think your values are better than somebody else's?" I said, "Well, yes, I do," and otherwise I wouldn't be promoting them and believing them. But the point is this: I believe Christian values provide the most freedom for everyone, and that's founded in our founding documents of our nation. And that's what this nation was founded on. So whether people ever become a Christian or not, still, I think these values provide the most freedom for everyone.
0: Of all of the freedoms that we've talked about broadly, what is at greatest risk, or what is the one that is subjected to the greatest threat at this point?
21: Well, we go back to the Declaration of Independence, life, liberty, pursuit of happiness. So liberty. And of course, you can shorten pursuit to property. So life, liberty, and property. And these things are under attack. But life is obviously the most foundational one, mm-hmm. because, you know, liberty and property don't mean much if we're dead. And so we have to protect life. And, you know, it's a fundamental right. And we have to, I think that's, you know, we go to the abortion issue. Anybody that researches me is going to understand that I've been a very strong pro-life advocate. I believe life begins at conception, and that life needs to be protected not just before birth, but all the way to the end, to natural death. We have places now in the world where euthanasia is being promoted, assisted suicide is being promoted. I think we have 9 states or more, maybe 10 now in America, where it's legal for assisted suicide. And I've heard stories, particularly in Canada, where people have been basically talked into assisted suicide. They have a program in Canada called MAID, Medical Assistance in Dying. And I've heard some horror stories about that, you know. So there's just a culture of life that we need to make sure we maintain.
0: And you worked very aggressively on that front when you were in the legislature, as I recall.
21: Mm-hmm. Yeah, we had a special session during the summer and during the legislature to repass the heartbeat bill, what's known as the heartbeat bill, and which protects life up to 6 weeks after conception. And I know at that time I thought I voted for that bill because I thought it was a good step forward, and it was. But I at the time I also understood that it wasn't as good as it could be, and it had loopholes in it. There is a need for better legislation on this. Right now we have chemical abortions, pills, being shipped into Iowa, and we have no way of measuring how many abortions are taking place through those right now. So this is you know, and somebody asked me this one time about, we were talking about workforce development and the need to find workers for different jobs, and we were in a forum, you know, with several of the candidates, and everybody had some ideas. I was the last one to answer the question that night and on that issue, and I made the point that, well, everybody made some good points, and so when it came to my time, I said, you know, I agree with what I've heard here, all good points about our workforce. I said, but one point that hasn't been mentioned is that this work shortage, you know, when you live in a nation where we've killed 70, 80 million babies, maybe, who knows exactly, and then you wonder why you have a work shortage, wonder why we don't have young people. You know, that's part of the equation. You can't deny that.
0: Brad Sherman is a Republican. He's running for governor of the state of Iowa, ShermanForIowa.com. And we'll continue by talking about some of the other issues and the other candidates when Iowa Talking Points continues in a moment.
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7: If you're looking for an unusual plant to grow this year, try growing your own loofah sponges. Janine Davis is an extension specialist at North Carolina State University. She says the loofah is a member of the gourd family and grown like any other squash. However, the plant needs to climb on a support system, a very sturdy support system.
8: I would put up something, you know, with wooden posts and maybe some wire for them to climb on. If you do like a lattice-type trellis, those will hold a few plants. But people that try to string them up like they do beans will usually find the loofah will pull them down because they're really heavy. Think of medium-sized pumpkins hanging on a trellis. They're going to have that kind of weight before they dry out.
7: If you don't want huge loofahs loafing around, pick them for the dinner table when they're about 6 inches long. You can eat them like you would any other squash. Loofahs are very sensitive to cold, so you do want to harvest them before the first frost. Davis says the sponges are ready when the skins turn a darker green.
8: When you can kind of squeeze them and start feeling the flesh separate from the skin, oftentimes at that stage you can pop off the bottom end, the blossom end, and at that point you can just run your thumb up along the skin and just pop this wet sponge right out of it. That's my favorite way to harvest them.
7: You can also just let them dry on the vine. They'll turn brown and you'll hear the seeds rattling inside. Davis says you'll have to either soak off the dried skin or roll them on a hard surface to break it off. Once the sponges are out, rinse them off and let them air dry. Save the seeds from this year's plants to grow next year's sponges. Learn more about growing your own loofah sponges at livingthecountrylife.com. I'll see you in the country.
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17: The KCRG TV9 First Alert Forecast. Tonight, chance of storms, some of them could be strong to severe, a low of 62. East-southeast winds at 5 to 15 miles per hour. Tomorrow brings the chance of storms again. Some of them could be strong to severe. Winds pick up to southeast winds at 20 to 30 miles per hour or more. Gusts up to 40, a high of 85. I'm TV9 First Alert Storm Team Meteorologist Camille Dinka on News Talk 1540 KXEL.
18: The eastern Iowa temperature is 77 degrees from KXEL.
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0: And we continue with Brad Sherman. Mr. Sherman is a Republican running for governor. Shermanforiowa.com is the website. In the last segment, we were talking about some issues that were of great importance. If you could point to something or some things that you did as a state lawmaker that you think either A, you're especially proud of, or B, might be indicative of the framework you would bring to the governor's office, what would you share with us on that?
21: Yeah. Well, I served one term, and as I mentioned, you get a pretty good look under the hood. And then in the middle of that term, our daughter passed away, turned our life upside down.
0: Mm-hmm.
21: So I can't, and I don't have a list of bills that I got passed or anything like that, but I am very proud of some of the things that I stopped. You know, and that's what, those are things that go on behind the scenes that nobody ever sees. There was a bill once in the one of the committees to start taxing these small little kayak boards or whatever they're called. You know, they're just small kayaks, so they're not licensed at all because they're less than a certain length. And so there was this bill to start. It's really a tax, but to license those. Mm-hmm. And so we're going through it, and it was just sliding right through. And I said, wait a minute. I said, why is it we're doing this? I mean, this is just more government, more restriction on the people. It just seems like bigger government to me. And nobody had said anything. But when I said that, everybody goes, yeah, that's right. So we just killed it and went on. You know, so I think many times bills come through like that, you know, that, you know, nobody even gives a second thought to you. You just get in this habit of passing bills through committees and you know, you don't realize what you're doing, and government just keeps growing, you know. So that was one of those things. And you know, there was another issue that I'm particularly was a strong fighter on in the House, and that was when it came to stopping the application for a convention of states. It's an Article 5 convention, some people call it. And I know there are good people on both sides of this issue that are friends of mine, and we still get along. But the point is, I think it's a very dangerous thing to open up our U.S. Constitution to another constitutional convention, particularly at this point in history. And there's a lot we could talk about. We probably don't have time to go into it today, but my summary of that is that I don't think our Constitution needs to be fixed. It simply needs to be followed. And if we were following our Constitution, we would solve a lot of our problems.
0: I have said in other contexts, and this is my legal background, we don't need more laws. We just need to actually read the ones we have.
21: Exactly.
0: Quite often. But to your point about government, when you said to these folks, this is just more government, I'm sure there were some at the table who said, yeah, and what's your point? Because they're aficionados of bigger government. I trust you're not.
21: Yeah, well, in that particular committee, there wasn't much pushback. It's like people hadn't even thought about it. Now, I know there are some that, of course, always think government should control everything.
0: Yeah.
21: And but, you know, I hear people talking about public money versus private money. It's like, well, wait a minute. It's all private money. Government doesn't produce anything. We only use the people's money. And so we need to be better stewards of how we use it. And we know taxes are essential, but sometimes they're too high, you know, and they get used wrongly, and there's waste and there's fraud. So, you know, these things have to be watched out for.
0: Well, you mentioned taxes, so let's go down that road a bit. We've already talked a bit about property rights, and there, it appears, are two main issues that voters were interested in this session of the General Assembly, the property rights issue and the property tax issue. And I don't know that we're going to get to resolution on either one, so let's assume nothing happens, and Governor Sherman is sitting there in January of 2027 saying, we'll fix your property taxes. How should that be done?
21: Well, It's a tough question, but I think the first place we need to look is at cutting spending. I heard about, now most of our property taxes, a big chunk of it goes to public schools. Now we want our public schools to be fully functional and be able to do their job. But I heard about one superintendent that made $400,000 a year, had a clothing budget in the deal for $400 a month. And so I think if we, I'm not just talking about schools, I'm talking about other areas of government as well. If we had a real system of auditing, we could probably uncover a lot of that. I think our auditing system is antiquated. We need a new one. I've been talking with Abigail Moss, who's running for state auditor. I have no qualms about endorsing her. I have many times publicly. I think she's got some of the best ideas I've heard when it comes to really bringing some transparency to where the money is spent. If we had complete transparency on where public money, quote, private money, public money, is being spent, then I think the people themselves would rise up and elect the right people to fix it. But it's so complicated and so obscure, so opaque, that nobody knows how to vote or who to vote for. And so this is a really big issue, I think. So that's going to be the starting place, I think, bringing transparency to where the spending is.
0: Because, again, I've heard people say there is no problem that revenue cannot solve. That may be true in business. I'm not sure it should be true in government. We've mentioned that you're one of five who mm-hmm. will be on the ballot. So Republicans will do their homework, hopefully watch these programs, then go cast a ballot. What distinguishes you from the other candidates?
21: Yeah, well, we kind of touched on one of those earlier. I was the only candidate to get in the race when Governor Reynolds was expected to run. And so I think that you can read several things into that. One of those is that I'm the only one that has clearly shown that I'm willing to challenge what many people consider to be the establishment. I'm not trying to trash Governor Reynolds on that. I'm just saying I proved that I will stand up against what's considered status quo, establishment, whatever you want to call it. And there is a significant number of people out here in the grassroots that we've run into who are feeling like they're frustrated for one reason or another. And if those people stay home, you know, that's a problem, you know, or if they vote the other direction, that's a problem for us. And so, but I think having been the first in the race, and all the other guys in this five-way race got in after the fact. And so, but making that point, I think, gives me the ability to say, yeah, I will stand up against the status quo. And that's one thing. I think one of the other things, I'm pretty sure I'm the only guy in the race that endorsed President Trump. Now, if you like Trump, that's a positive. If you don't, it's not. But that's definitely a fact. I think my grassroots experience is another thing that sets me apart. And that is that, like I said, I've been a county chair. I understand how the system works. I understand the importance of grassroots. I think Iowa is a national standard for grassroots activism. And as a county chair, I know sometimes it's sloppy and we do the best we can, but it's still the best thing out there. And we need to preserve it and value it like never before. So these are broad ranges of experience, I think, that other candidates don't necessarily have. And just, my home building experience and working as a blue collar worker, pastoring for 45 years with people from all walks of life. Pastoring is not just a certificate you hang on the wall. I mean, when you talk to people for years, year after year, and you baptize them, you do their weddings, you dedicate their babies, you help them through tough times, help them start businesses and counsel them that way, and then sometimes bury their loved ones. I mean, that gives you a broad range of experience and perspective on real people's lives that I think doesn't come from anyplace else. So that and the blue-collar work, I think, I think this broad range of experience sets me apart.
0: There are some folks who take electability, whatever that really means, into account. And while there are five Republicans running, the Democrats know who their nominee will be. So for those who are concerned about electability, why should they vote for Brad Sherman to be the Republican nominee?
21: Well, that one of the things I just mentioned, I think, is important, that I am willing to stand up against the establishment, and that's going to encourage some people to continue voting our way that otherwise might not. And I think just the whole idea of standing strong on conservative principles, Iowa's a red state. We're a conservative state. We've been trending more that way. And if they feel confident that we're going to continue doing that and we're going to fix our own problems, and I don't think our party's perfect. I see problems in our party. I certainly do. And if we can make that message clear, I think electability is very, very good, the possibility of that. So that's how I would answer that question.
0: A few more minutes with Republican Brad Sherman. He is one of five running for the party's nomination for governor in the June primary. Sherman4Iowa.com is the website. Final segment in a few moments as Iowa Talking Points, the candidates, continues.
6: Jane Fergus. 1,500 ships are stranded in the Persian Gulf, and today a senior Iranian official posted new plans for a toll booth,
9: saying, quote, "The necessary fees will be collected for the specialized services provided under this mechanism. This route will remain closed to the operators of the so-called Freedom Project."
6: Fox's Lucas Tomlinson. Some specifics now coming out of President Trump's trip to China.
10: Trump pointed new trade deals that China's made commitments like buying U.S. soybeans and Boeing aircraft, and Boeing now confirming to Fox an initial commitment of 200 aircraft.
6: That's Fox's Alex Hogan reporting. Both countries say they have agreed to a framework for lasting U.S.-China relations. 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
0: 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But how are those businesses faring these days? And a century-old name will still call Iowa home. That's this week on the Iowa Business Report.
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12: This is a Bloomberg Money Minute. When we think of people reaching for healthier foods, we may not think of
13: cookie!
12: But perhaps we should.
14: With the increase of GLP-1 usage, the way we snack and the way we eat is changing dramatically.
12: Lauren Berger, co-founder of Real Cookies, says people who used to care about only taste now care about
14: high protein, low sugar, fiber. So we are formulating with all of that in mind.
12: Reformulating means higher priced ingredients. That flies in the face of much of the food industry trying to cater to cautious consumer spending trends. Real Cookies' other co-founder, Marla Felton.
1: I think that people are willing to pay a little bit more.
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19: You're watching Iowa Talking Points, The Candidates. Here again is Jeff Stein.
0: And we have a few more minutes now with Brad Sherman. Mr. Sherman is a Republican running for governor.

0: You know, I like to frame that in the context of what happened during COVID. You know, our rights were trampled. We forgot about our constitutional rights and just had shutdowns in our state. It crippled our economy. You know, I had a conversation with Mike Huckabee, who I helped with his campaign. He's a friend. And I asked him, well, I told him I was running, and he said something that stuck with me. He said, the most dangerous person in the room is the guy that doesn't know that he doesn't know. And that really stuck with me, because nobody knows everything. And if you make a mistake, you have to admit it. Hopefully you don't make mistakes, but everybody does. So, you know, you know, at some point you have to do that. So during COVID, I would like to hear our leaders say, you know, we did the best we could, but we really made some mistakes. We're not going to let that happen again. So that's one of the promises I'm making, is if you make a mistake, I'm going to admit it. And along with that is that we're not going to shut our state down for something like that again. It's the only time in history I'm aware of that we actually quarantined healthy people. And so there are better ways to deal with this. So there's a lot more I could say on that. Second promise I know I can keep, and that is that I won't please everyone. That's always a chuckle, but my point is this, is I know what my core values are, and those are not, they're optional. And so when those get challenged, I'm saying, sorry, I'm not going to please you. And you have to know that going in. If you don't have that, you're just going to be shifting around like sand. No pun intended there, but nevertheless, we're not shifting sand. You got to have some core principles. You got to have a foundation to rest on. And so that's a big one. My third promise that I've been making is that I will not be bought. Government's not for sale. And I was told about a man one time who made a comment, and I'm not even sure when or where it was, but they asked him if he was going to run for governor someday. And he said, no. It's much easier to buy a governor than run for governor. And, you know, I don't know how much truth there is to that comment, but it's a fact that some people think that way. They think that through big donors, big money, donations, what have you, that they can control government. And I can, you know, that's, so I didn't ask anybody, any donor or any organization, if I run for governor, would you back me? That wasn't part of my decision. After the decision was made, then I told people, these are my values, will you back me? And so that's the way I approached it. And so I don't owe anybody anything except, you know, honesty and integrity, truth and integrity. That's what I promise. And so the fourth promise is that I promise I will pray and seek Almighty God through prayer and wise counselors, because nobody has a corner on hearing God's voice. We do the best we can, but sometimes we don't know for sure. But we need wise counselors. So through prayer and wise counselors, we're going to seek God for the decisions that need to be made, because there's sometimes it's not always a black and white issue. It's very complicated, very convoluted. And, you know, one size doesn't fit all out of Des Moines. And that's the problem sometimes. And so we need to discern the laws that are being passed, whether they're going to help or hurt. Sometimes we have unintended consequences for the laws that we pass. And that's one of the things that I think is, some people fail to recognize in the legislature. So those are my four promises. So,
1: and not a chicken in every pot among them. You are asking Iowa Republicans to circle or fill in the oval or flip the switch or whatever we do these days for voting to select your name in the June primary. So I will give you the final couple of moments to speak to those voters directly.
0: Yeah, well, we've covered a lot of ground here today, and I think this issue of who you're going to vote for has been pretty well answered. I would just simply ask for your vote. Sometimes, you know, we have not because we ask not. So I'm asking people to go to my website, look at shermanforiowa.com, read it carefully, send us emails. We try to answer them. It's hard to get to all of them in a timely manner, but we do answer. And I want to work for the people. I'm not a politician. I'm a blue collar worker who loves God, loves country, loves Iowa. I love our nation. I want to see freedom flourish in this nation. And I think I've got the best background and experience to do that, a broad range. I think it's time for down to earth, real people to lead, not people that have, you know, necessarily have a career in this. You know, we're going to find the right people. We've already started finding teams of people for different areas of government that I've already got some people in mind for certain positions. So we're

0: and make Iowa great again.
1: Mr. Chairman, thank you so much for taking the time, for the effort in running, because that's no small effort on the part of an individual or a family, and best of luck in the election.
0: Well, you're welcome. Thank you, Jeff.
1: Brad Sherman, Republican, running for governor. Sherman4Iowa.com is his website. And that brings us to the close of this edition of Iowa Talking Points, the Candidates. We thank you for joining us. I'm Jeff Stein.
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4: 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Now here's syndicated columnist Cal Thomas.
5: We've heard it for years, waste, fraud, and abuse. Until now, no administration has done much about it because it isn't their money that's being wasted. On Wednesday, Vice President J.D. Vance and Dr. Emmett Oz announced a sweeping investigation into fraud within the federal health care system. It includes a six-month freeze on new Medicare enrollments by hospice and home health agencies. Vance said in Los Angeles alone, there are more than 40 hospice locations, almost no complaints after funds were cut off, leading to his view that they are non-existent and fraudulent. While he said most of the fraud has been in Democrat-run states, there's also a lot of it going on in Republican states. He said the difference is that most of the Republican states are cooperating with fraud investigators. A few Democrat states, but not California and Minnesota, he said, are not. Vance said if they don't cooperate, the office's tasked with investigating fraud will be cut off. Attacking fraud should be a nonpartisan issue. Unfortunately, when it comes to politics, everything is turned into a partisan issue. Taxpayers should hope things will be different this time. I'm Cal Thomas.
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8: 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Lower your expectations for a second and use your imagination. Try to imagine President Kamala, kind of a freelance thinker with no active ingredients. She would have control of your wallet, your thermostat, your kids, and your menu. Kamala likes keeping fear alive and watching the denutification of America. If the lady in the pantsuit had won, you'd be speaking Iranian by now. Gone would be those funny speeches and press conferences that we get now about every 2 hours. Gone would be televised cabinet meetings and live shots from ringside on fight night. And naturally, there'd be no more cans of Mexicorn on the shelves or husband-pleasing beans either, you pig. So stop asking. As you sit there comfortably numb with your pronouns all pinned to your shirt, ask yourself, how much government fraud do you think we would have found out about by now if Kamala was in charge? Oh, the larceny. Drinks on me, said Kamala. She is still mad because Clarence Thomas won't date her. Then there's the big one, the open door down south. That lovely southern border would still be open. Why? Because Kamala knows she gets a mail-in ballot out of each new smiling face that hops the fence. Fooled again. Many people ask me, Uncle Otis, why do movies still say, warning, this may contain nudity? Have you been to the mall lately? That's the way we, Otis. I'll see you at the Peace March.
9: This is a Bloomberg Money Minute. Ford Motors shaking up its failed EV strategy, which has already lost billions of dollars, by spending billions more on what could be the holy grail of EVs.
10: They're developing the next generation of electric vehicles on something they call the Universal Electric Vehicle Platform. And the first one will be a pickup truck, a medium-sized pickup truck that will show up next year with a starting price of $30,000.
9: That's Keith Norton, automotive reporter at Bloomberg. Hopes are running high that a lightweight, roomy, high-tech, and affordable EV truck will attract U.S. buyers and fend off interest in ultra-low-priced EVs made in China before they arrive in the U.S.
10: It is just a matter of time before the Chinese arrive, and Ford is trying to come up with a vehicle here that will compete with the Chinese.
9: And at just $30,000, half the average price of an EV right now, the upcoming Ford pickup might change a lot of minds. Tom Busby, Bloomberg Radio.
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12: Tollbooth. I'm Jane Fergus, Fox News. No deal. The U.S. and Iran still squaring off as the Strait of Hormuz remains closed. Fox's Lucas Tomlinson is in Dubai with the latest.
13: Issues with the Strait of Hormuz continue. Here's President Trump's interview with Brett Baer explaining why opening the Strait of Hormuz remains a challenge.
14: To stop the Strait is very easy. All they have to do is say, we dropped a mine in the Strait someplace.
13: More than 1,500 ships remain stranded in the Persian Gulf, including those filled with oil and fertilizer. Today, a senior Iranian official posted new plans for the toll booth that ships who want to make the risky transit through the Strait of Hormuz have to do, saying, quote, the necessary fees will be collected for the specialized services provided under this mechanism. This route will remain closed to the operators of the so-called Freedom Project.
12: Officials claim the ceasefire remains in effect. President Trump returned from his trip to China, where trade was one of the top issues discussed. Fox's Alex Hogan has more from the White House.
15: Trump pointed new trade deals that China's made commitments like buying U.S. soybeans and Boeing aircraft, and Boeing now confirming to Fox an initial commitment of 200 aircraft. And China's Commerce Ministry said that the U.S. and China have agreed to expand agricultural trade. Supporters are praising President Trump's trip, while critics are already blasting this as a failure. China's foreign minister saying that they being the two leaders, have agreed to a new framework for the following future years that will not only acknowledge the very real differences that exist between these two countries, but also examine how to cooperate together, how to collaborate, especially as it pertains to trade. And also, this is a framework they say that is going to last for at least the next several years.
12: China's President Xi Jinping is set to visit the U.S. in September. 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
12: 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Fox's Jared Halpern has that.
29: On Mother's Day, the administration launched the website moms.gov to help support expecting women and their families. Information on adoption assistance, pregnancy support, nutrition tips, and mental health resources are all available on the site. President Trump also highlighting how his administration is enacting groundbreaking child care reforms to improve federal child care programs.
30: These reforms will give states more flexible, lower costs, increased options, and empower parents to choose what care works best for them.
29: Critics say the president's cuts to Medicaid and the Affordable Care Act forced hospitals and maternity wards to close across the country, especially in rural areas.
12: More than 5 million American women live in rural maternity deserts where there is limited access to birthing centers, hospitals, or obstetrics. A lawsuit alleging Netflix is